0: election. Tensions have been growing amid negotiations on a new enterprise agreement. ACT branch president of the Australian Education Union, Angela Burrows, says the local government still hasn't got an offer to put on the table.
1: What does it say? That they don't think that they're going to have anything to come to the table with. Yep. That's disappointing, and it's just a continuation of the lack of respect that our members feel, and no doubt public school students feel, about the way that this government's treating them.
0: The full-day strike is planned for next Thursday. Households in the ACT are set to pay a little bit extra on their water bill. It comes as the Independent Competition and Regulatory Commission approved a higher-than-expected price hike. Icon Water's Davina McCormick says the price customers pay goes back into providing water.
2: They're required to be able to deliver our essential services that keep Canberra's water safe, reliable and ready for the future. So those prices recovered from customers are essential to maintaining those critical services.
0: And Florian will return to Commonwealth Park from September 12th till October 11th this year with the theme Feast of Flowers. Garden beds will draw inspiration from the colours, textures and richness of seasonal produce, as well as the rituals of harvesting and feasting. Funding in next week's budget will deliver on an election commitment, providing $749,000 over 2 years to expand the event next year, coinciding with Floriade's 40th anniversary.
3: Sports update.
0: The Canberra Raiders team list is in for their Friday night clash against the Roosters. Dean Laurie has been named in the centres, with Sebastian Chris ruled out due to concussion. Jaden Brayley also returns to the squad at lock after missing out last week. The Parramatta Eels won't play Mitchell Moses in Monday's clash with the Bulldogs, casting doubt on his availability for Origin 2. The club insists there's no setback to his hamstring injury, it's just giving him more time. And FIFA is introducing semi-automated offside technology for the upcoming World Cup. The move should put a stop to linesmen letting a move play out before raising their flag. And that's the latest from the Capital Radio Newsroom.
4: 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Canberra's cold. 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
0: Showers today and a top of 13. Similar conditions tomorrow and 11. 14 on Friday and partly cloudy. Then a morning frost before a mostly sunny day on Saturday and 14 degrees. 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
10: Nice to have you with us. 131873 is the number. I'm a little nervous because Stephen from our engineering department has just wandered down the corridor during the news, and he's told me that he's going to have to make some sort of change in the back end, whatever that means. And he said everything could fall over. I said, excuse me? He said everything could fall over. I said, well, what does that mean? He said, well, you might lose your computers. You might not be able to take breaks. You might not be able to play songs. You might not be able to talk to listeners. But you'll be able to talk into the microphone. I said, well, Stephen, this is a lot of pressure on me, and it's also a lot of pressure on you. So he's told me that he's going to rush up the corridor and get it done, but he is confident. No, in fact, he's not confident. He said there's a very, very small chance that this could happen, but I'm just coming down to do the right thing to tell you. Now, Stephen tells me that he's just ticked over 10 years working at 2GB. Well, Stephen, don't make this the last day, my friend. No, he's very good, Stephen. He knows what he's doing. So if we have a little interruption in the signal or whatever, he's just making some updates to the back end. When he told me that, I said, Stephen, you need to see a doctor, my friend. 131873, the number, 2gb.com. He's a very good man. Now, on to other things. I noticed this story, Frank Chung reporting in the business section of The Telegraph today, that Dave Hughes, the comedian, has unleashed at the government over changes to capital gains tax and negative gearing, saying the budget tipped Australia over the edge and people are angry like I've never seen before. Now, Hughesy, as he likes to be known, he's a lifelong Labor voter. He makes that point. He says, I've always been a Labor voter. My dad was a factory worker, mum's a nurse, so I grew up in that sort of working class family and carried that through my whole life, long after I became financially independent. He goes on to say, I'm walking down the street every day now. People keep going. It's unbelievable. People are angry. Anyone who's got a business is angry, no doubt about it. There are no businesses who think this is a good idea. So even a rusted-on Labor voter like Hughesy is angry about it. And, look, I've made my thoughts pretty clear on the budget. I think it's disastrous for a lot of people. But, yes, he hasn't missed with some of his language in the article that I'm reading. Apparently news.com.au he's spoken to. But Dave Hughes, not too happy with the government at the moment. I'll come to Grace Tame in just a sec, but Tasmanian Senator Jackie Lambie has taken aim at the government over their plans to bring in an annual cap of $5,000 on allied health services for veterans. You know, this is something I'm not happy about for obvious reasons in my support of the veterans community. The government has announced the cap in the upcoming 26-27 budget, and Ms. Lambie, who's a former soldier herself, took aim at Disability Minister Jenny McAllister and her departmental officials in Senate estimates yesterday. Here's a little of what Senator Lambie has had to say in Senate estimates.
11: Now you're putting us under the pump and saying here's $5,000. You're scaring the hell out of us. And what you haven't told them is it doesn't just include you, it's everything built up. So if you've got psychology, you're seeing feet people, you're seeing physio, exercise physiotherapists, I can assure you, you're going to eat that up coming straight out of an operation or something really critical in the first 10 weeks. And we've got to go back and beg and borrow to our GP to give us more hours. That's what it's coming to in a rural and regional area. I'm sure you're aware of it. It takes 3 weeks to get into a bloody GP. So we're not getting on our feet. We have even more detriment. Veterans are living in rural and regional areas. And we're paying the price for that. Mm-hmm. And now you're putting even more on us. Senator, I used a scare tactic. You obviously are way outside your room because you would have had this sorted and come out with an answer before saying this is if it will work out as we're going along. This is significant. The veterans getting back on their feet and you are mucking around with our lives.
10: Yeah, she fires up, and rightfully so, when it comes to our veterans, given she's a former soldier herself. And I should make mention, Jackie's going through treatments of her own at the moment, so she's watched costs for various doctors and physios add up. Now she has said she's not using government payments to fund those medical costs, which you can understand as a senator, but having watched those bills pile up, she's right to be concerned for her fellow veterans. To cap Allied Health Services for veterans at $5,000 just again proves that this government has no respect for those hardworking and brave men and women who pulled on that uniform. Now, Grace Tame, what the hell are they thinking over at the ABC? Honestly, haven't they caught enough controversy over the years? Why would they even entertain the idea of hiring Grace Tame? I cannot believe, but at the same time I'm not surprised, especially when it comes to the ABC, that the former Australian of the Year has been employed to host a podcast series about autism. Can you? Now, I think we're entitled to vent our anger about this because we're the ones paying her wages. Grace Tame was once an inspiring young woman who bravely shared her experience of being groomed and then sexually assaulted by her maths teacher at school. I remember talking to Grace. She was sitting in this very studio. I was filling in for Ray at the time. She'd just been announced the Australian of the Year in 2021. She was here in the studio. I met a partner. I met her team. She was a phenomenal young woman. She campaigned to overturn Tasmanian laws that gagged victims of sexual assault. It resulted in her being named the Australian of the Year. But ever since, Grace has become an angry activist. As a victim of sexual assault, you'd think she'd empathise with others who suffer the same abuse. Well, no. Ms. Tame described corroborated reports of sexual violence perpetrated by Hamas terrorists against Israeli women as propaganda, which had been debunked and led to a pro-Palestine rally where she chanted "Globalise the Intifada." As the Shadow Communications Minister Sarah Henderson asks in a statement, how can Australians be expected to trust the ABC when it hires a high-profile activist who spread false information about the barbaric October 7 terrorist attacks and engaged in conduct which promotes hostility towards Jewish people? She's right. The ABC's managing director and editor-in-chief, Hugh Marks, needs to offer up an explanation on how this decision is consistent with the public broadcaster's editorial standards and how this meets the ABC's statutory obligation to disseminate news and information impartially and accurately. I'd also like to know why the ABC is so eager to upset the public. Grace Tame is no longer just an advocate. She's now a highly controversial figure. Imagine how the Jewish community feels about this. I've spoken to some of them this morning and they're disgusted. Their leaders are pointing out that this decision makes it look like bad behaviour has no consequences. It actually rewards Grace Tame's behaviour with a public contract. Even ABC star Charlie Pickering has labelled the decision as problematic. Now, the public broadcaster is defending its choice by saying Grace Tame is a famous person who has autism. But the most damning criticism comes from autism advocates themselves. They do not want her involved. Holly Hughes, a politician who worked on the Senate Committee on Autism and has an autistic son, is strongly questioning the hire. Now, if the ABC truly wanted to help the autism community, they could have chosen from many talented unifying advocates. Instead, they picked someone who brings massive political baggage. Because of this choice, a podcast that should be about helping autistic women will now be completely overshadowed by Grace Tame's controversial political views. The ABC's excuse? That Grace is a high-profile figure. Well, I'm sorry, that's not good enough. Being famous doesn't mean you get a pass for making hurtful statements. Are there rules in place to stop her from using this podcast to push her political views? Or is she allowed to say things like, from Gadigal to Gaza, globalise the Intifada? I think the ABC has shown once again that it's completely out of touch with everyday people. When you hand someone a microphone under the banner of the national broadcaster, you are granting them the prestige and authority of that institution. You cannot separate the host from the headlines they generate. If a commercial network made a decision this tone deaf, viewers could simply vote with their remotes and advertisers could pull their funding. But you see, the ABC enjoys the luxury of guaranteed public funding. They don't have to worry about the financial fallout of these decisions, which alienate their audience, which seems to have bred a culture of total indifference toward public sentiment. Ultimately, this isn't just about Grace Tame. It's about a deeply ingrained pattern of behaviour at the ABC. It's a symptom of a taxpayer-funded institution that increasingly views itself as unaccountable to the taxpayers who fund it. It's time for the national broadcaster to stop chasing drama, stop wasting public money, and answer the serious questions being asked of its leadership. I want to make the point, Australians don't expect the ABC to be perfect, but we do expect them to be fair, to be respectful, and to be responsible with our money. Right now, in my opinion, they are failing on all three counts. Do you agree? 131873 to have your say. You can email me at 2gb.com. You can text me 0460 873 873. Jump on the line, have your say. You can do that from Amesim, amesim.com. Tell your pricey telco where to go. We'll come back with your calls. I'll also catch up with former Defence Minister Joel Fitzgibbon. All that and plenty more at 17 past 10.
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10: Well, the AUKUS agreement is really vital to our future here in Australia. The $368 billion military deal is a major step in protecting our future, and it comes after decades where investment in capability just didn't happen for a number of reasons. It's a partnership with the UK and the US, and we really need, and with the threat of China on our our doorstep, it's more important than ever. But the Prime Minister is facing a revolt of sorts from within his own party. The likes of Ed Husic, other former ministers, the Teals and the unions have been demanding the agreement be reconsidered. To his credit, the PM says that's not happening, but it's also fair to say the agreement is not perfect. We were expecting new and used submarines from the US, but now we're going to accept only used Virginia-class vessels. And the timeline for those, well, it's anyone's guess. Joel Fitzgibbon is a former Labor Defence Minister. He's also served on the AUKUS Forum Advisory Board. I've got him on the line. Joel, good morning to you.
1: Good on you, Mark. Good to be with you.
10: Mate, let's go back to the weekend to start off with. The fact that there's been a change to the agreement and we're going to accept these used Virginia-class vessels, what do you make of that?
1: Not much. It's not all that surprising and makes very little difference, if any, to the AUKUS arrangement. I mean, this is three countries, three of the good guys, coming together to work on a common threat, if you like. And you've got to remember, Mark, AUKUS is not just about submarines, as important as they are. It's about sharing information and building together technologies around AI, autonomous systems, quantum technologies and advanced sensors, cyber capabilities. The list just goes on and on and on. But whether we receive three Block 4 Virginia-class submarines or two Block 4 and one Block 5 doesn't really matter. In fact, it has some advantages because you have one common platform, and that matters for supply, change, and all sort of operational questions. And, you know, if you talk about risk in AUKUS, and there are many of them, I mean, this is a huge, expensive, complex program that we're all sharing in. The newer submarines, that is Block 5 and Block 6, haven't even been produced yet. So I'm actually more comfortable with receiving, the prospect of receiving four submarines that are already coming off the production line rather than worrying about whether a Block 5 or a Block 6 is going to be manufactured in time.
10: And I would have thought too, Joel, with the world we're living in at the moment, this AUKUS deal is vitally important. I mean, we're not probably spending what we need to on defence at the moment. I speak to defence experts on this program and they say, look, we have left ourselves vulnerable to a point. I would have thought the AUKUS agreement, this $368 billion deal, is vitally important to the protection of our island nation in the middle of nowhere.
1: Of course it is, Mark. I mean, this is a force multiplier for Australia. It builds our own sovereignty or our own self-reliance because we're building the strength of our own Australian Defence Force. But we're also having Marines rotate through northern Australia. We have, from next year, and it is on schedule, next year we'll be having American crewed Virginia-class submarines coming from Fleet Base West in Western Australia. Defence these days, Mark, more than anything else, is all about deterrence. You know, sending a message to any potential adversary that if you come after us, it's going to be very, very expensive. Mm. And guess what? You might lose. Now, having that relationship, that closer relationship with the Americans is a good thing and sends a very, very powerful message, as will the acquisition of these Virginia-class submarines, because they are the best kit in the world, Mark, and they do send a very, very strong message. The great thing about submarines, Mark, amongst the many capabilities they hold, you just don't know where they are. Mm. And that's a huge deterrent to any potential enemy.
10: Certainly is. With that said, then, what do you make of these Labor MPs, former ministers, Teal Independence Unionists demanding the Prime Minister reconsider his backing of the AUKUS agreement?
1: Well, a lot of this can be ideological, of course. Mark, you see people like Peter Garrett. I mean, who's surprised that Peter Garrett's out there opposing anything that's nuclear? notwithstanding the fact that most OECD countries have a nuclear electricity generation sector. I mean, we dig the stuff up and sell it for them so they can produce electricity, but we won't do it ourselves here. And, of course, Peter's, you know, it's hardly... Well, he sang songs, didn't he, about the US alliance.
10: True.
1: In opposition to it. So there's no surprise there. And look, Ed Husic's a mate of mine, and I'm not going to be critical of him. I was off message a couple of times myself when I was in the Labor caucus. I'm not going to criticise him for that either, but I would encourage him to have a deeper dive into AUKUS and all the things that it means and all the force projection it brings for Australia. And I think if he does that, he will come to learn that whether we get the 2025 Mercedes-Benz rather than the 2026 model, it doesn't really matter.
10: Look, I'm the first person to criticise the Prime Minister, Joel, but on this he's right. I mean, he's right to say that he won't budge on this AUKUS pact. He understands better than most, along with his Defence Minister, Richard Marles, the importance of this agreement. And if we're to accept second or used Virginia-class submarines or brand-new ones, they're still vitally important. So for that, the Prime Minister deserves a rap, doesn't he?
1: Yeah, of course he does. He has stayed the course on this important program, possibly the most important program Australia will ever enter into. And people keep calling these used. I mean, if you're offered a 2025 or even a 2024 Ferrari tomorrow, I think you'd be pretty happy with its capability.
10: Absolutely.
1: These so-called used boats, and we do call submarines boats, will be the best in the world.
10: What do you make of the United States in all of this, Joel, as a keen observer of it these days? You know, clearly we don't have a plan B if things go south. We've upset the Americans over the last couple of years over a few issues. Thankfully, they've been ironed out. But how important is our reliance and our alliance with the United States at the moment?
1: Well, we're not becoming more dependent. We're becoming less dependent because we're also spending a lot more on defence here in Australia. So we're building our own self-reliance while further building upon it with closer alliances and shared capability. Look, the Americans, I often say, that need us almost as much as we need them. Pine Gap, for example, is a capability that is critical to their global defence network. They like us, we like them. Presidents come and go and there'll be skirmishes along the way. But I'm absolutely sure that the alliance will remain strong and it will continue to play an important role in the defence of Australia and the United States and, of course, the West more generally.
10: Before you go, Joel, you've been in and around politics longer than most. The big story this week is the rise of One Nation in the polls. They've passed the Labor government 2 years out from an election. What do you make of that?
1: Well, I'm not surprised, Mark. I've seen it coming for a long, long time. I'm a sort of minor expert on One Nation because I've had to tackle them in my former electorate myself, so I know a bit about how they operate and the smart way of responding to them. But look, One Nation is rising because people just generally are unhappy. They've lost faith in the political system and the political institutions, and they're going to something else, and that's understandable. And I think One Nation will get stronger before it gets weaker. But at some point, One Nation starts to look a little bit like a party of government, and the pressure on them to provide more detail and costings on their policies will rise. But also, Mark, and this is the interesting point, at the moment, the pundits hate all the established parties, right? Mm-hmm. And eventually One Nation becomes one of the established parties as well. So that, in the eyes of the punter, they become part of the problem, and that will be a problem for them. But One Nation needs to be taken seriously, but more particular, the grievances that are pushing people towards One Nation need to be taken seriously.
10: Fantastic. Hey, Joel, great to catch up, mate. Appreciate you jumping on and having a chat, and I'm sure we'll do it again soon. Thanks again.
1: Go the Knights.
10: They're going all right, the Novocastrians. Joel Fitzgibbon, former Labor Defence Minister, of course, served on the AUKUS Forum Advisory Board, joining us here on 2GB Mornings. Jeff says, Mark, Joel Fitzgibbon, way too much common sense to be in present-day politics. Well, he's a former. Former politician, I guess you'd call him these days, no longer in the parliament. But it's just interesting. You know, we've got these Labor MPs and the likes of Ed Husic kicking up a stink, saying, "Oh no, we've got to rethink our position on AUKUS." But there's a former Labor defence minister who understands the importance of AUKUS, saying, "No, no way." This is vitally important. So just interesting to get Mr. Fitzgibbon's take this morning. Finance update for you. The All Ordinaries up 29.5.33% to 8,995.5. The dollar buying 71.75 US cents. Now, our man Stephen from engineering has just wandered down the corridor. He didn't look flustered. He was sweet. He just gave me the thumbs up. So, Stephen, gold star, mate. Another 10 years coming your way here at 2GB. We haven't ratified that with your boss, but as far as I'm concerned, another 10 years for you, mate. Job well done.

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9: 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You can have your say for Amaysim, amaysim.com for affordable mobile plans. Greg's been in touch at Gloucester. Mark, this is a long text, and I don't expect you to read it all out, but this concerns the reduction of NBN News services by the new owner, the Wynn Network. Below are the announced changes to NBN News coverage yesterday. Weekend news axed. Weekday cuts, the hour-long local weeknight bulletin is being halved to a 30-minute pre-recorded or heavily edited service starting at 5.30. Schedule shift, Nine News will take over the 6pm slot on weeknights. Regional impact, these changes affect areas including Newcastle, Central Coast, Port Macquarie, Taree, Tamworth, Coffs Harbour, Lismore and the Gold Coast, where I'm sure you have many listeners. In the country, we do not want the Metropolitan News. We want to see our own news created by local people informing us on local issues. My family grew up with NBN News every night at 6pm. This will affect many viewers. People will lose their jobs and NBN will soon be no more. Well, just off the back of that, Wynn Corporation, of course, did confirm the cuts to NBN News just days after Nine celebrated the completion of the company's regional TV exit. I'm reading a story here by Lauren McNamara. Wynn framed the changes as giving viewers an extended 90 minutes of local, national and international news coverage each weeknight. What it didn't mention was that only 30 of those minutes would actually be local. In an internal message to staff seen by Media Week, Matt Stanton, the CEO of Nine Entertainment, declared the transition of Nine's regional TV assets to Wynn Network, the largest change to the shape of our business in over a decade, completed alongside the QMS Media acquisition in March and the Nine Radio sale in April, of course, which I'm employed

0: now by Tapped Media. Look, either way, I'm happy to comment on this. I think it just goes to show the changing nature of the Australian media landscape at the moment. And like everything at the moment that is being touched by cost pressures, unfortunately, there has to be changes made. And look, I would love to be able to say that, yes, there are regional news bulletins and they will remain live and they'll remain local and everything else. Unfortunately, there is obviously some cost pressures there, which is why there's been some changes and there's been a sale. But as far as the news is concerned, I mean, that's the beauty about what we do here on talk radio. We cover news from all over the place. And, of course, there are regional radio stations that do that as well. So speaking from a personal standpoint, on this program, we cover news from all over Australia. We cover international news, which is why we consider ourselves to be the best at what we do. As far as the television news is concerned, unfortunately, it's just the changing face of the Australian media landscape at the moment. But thank you, Greg. I understand your concerns, mate, and appreciate your touching base. Well, speaking of funding and finances and everything else, gee, they're panicking at the left-wing advocacy group GetUp at the moment. And I think I heard Ben talking about this morning. I've been leaked the same email to prove it, a fundraising email. The interim CEO, Paul Ferris, has sent a message to supporters. He isn't just sounding the alarm. He's clearly been spooked. And the reason is that polling shows Pauline Hanson's One Nation is leading the country with 31% of the primary vote. Yes, it puts them ahead of Labor and on track to win, what, over 50 seats in the next election. Now, for years, GetUp has claimed to be an independent group run by everyday people, but I think this email just shows their true colours. They're desperate to protect a failing Labor government that everyday Australians are rejecting. The email tries to spin GetUp's recent massive loss in the seat of Farrow, where they spent $600,000 on ads, as a lesson. Instead of asking why they lost, they blame the voters. Paul Ferris admits that life is hard for Australians right now. He says the cost of living is crushing, housing is unaffordable, everyday Australians have been let down by the political establishment. Yet in the next breath, he claims voters are just falling for lies. Well, that's typical elitism. GetUp thinks that if struggling people don't vote for Labor, it's not because the government is failing them, it's because the voters are too gullible to know better. I think the email lets slip a major truth as well. The interim CEO writes, Labor won't do it, and too many of One Nation's voters have already given up on them. This is an admission that the left is weak and unable to defend itself. Because voters are hurting financially, the Labor brand has become toxic. GetUp is stepping in to do the dirty work because they know that if Labor falls, GetUp loses its political influence. They aren't fighting for regular Australians, they're fighting to protect the Canberra establishment. As usual, GetUp attacks, you know, multi-millionaires, billionaires. The email complains about One Nation receiving $4 million from wealthy donors like Gina Reinhart. They boast that most of their donations are small, framing the fight as the billionaires versus us. But look at the postscript. After talking about how families are crushed by living costs, GetUp still asks those same struggling people to send them money. Then they instantly pivot to hunt for rich donors of their own. Paul Ferris writes in the email, please reach out if you're in a position to make a donation of $5,000 or more. $5,000? What, big money's only bad when it goes to the other side, is it? Now, GetUp's right about one thing. The political landscape is changing. But it's changing because everyday people are tired of being lectured by inner-city activist groups. If One Nation is rising, it's because the major parties and groups like GetUp have ignored real problems like housing and inflation. No amount of expensive ad campaigns will change that. This panicked email proves that GetUp was never a voice for the people. It's just a shield for a failing government. They aren't panicking because democracy is failing. They're panicking because it's working. We'll take a break at 19 to 11. Back with more right after this.
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0: There's some really sad news coming through in the music world today. It comes from the United States of America, a name that you may not be familiar with, but you will be shortly when I play a couple of songs, Peebo Bryson. The hitmaker known for his rendition of Disney hits like the title track from Beauty and the Beast and A Whole New World from Aladdin has died at the age of 75. In a statement by his family, "We are tremendously moved by the outpouring of love, prayers and support from his fans, friends and colleagues around the world. While our hearts are broken, we find comfort in knowing how deeply Peebo was loved and how many lives were touched by his voice and his generous spirit. His legacy in music will live on for generations to come." Well, I'm sure you're familiar with the voice. Sounds like this.

0: so some sad news coming through from the United States. Peebo Bryson, the hitmaker known for his renditions of those two hits from Beauty and the Beast and Aladdin, he sadly passed away at the age of 75. I just had a flashback to my childhood listening to that, watching those two movies growing up, Aladdin and Beauty and the Beast. In the meantime, I raised this earlier on the program. Emergency physicians are planning to ditch their jobs, giving up on the profession they work so hard on. Why? Well, we're told in the Sydney Morning Herald this morning that patient overcrowding and excessive stress are key drivers of the mass exodus plan, and it raises major concerns about how our emergency departments continue to operate into the future. I'm keen to talk about that further with my next guest, Dr. Nick Coatsworth. And look, he's an infectious diseases expert as well, so we can touch on this Ebola outbreak we're seeing overseas. I've got him on the line right now. Dr. Coatsworth, good morning to you, sir.
1: G'day, Mike.
0: Well, mate, obviously doctors are vitally important to our health. We need more and more doctors in our emergency departments, but there's a fair bit of stress and anxiety out there at the moment, mate, and according to this study that's out today by the Australasian College of Emergency Medicine, 2 in 5 emergency doctors plan to leave in the next 10 years.
1: Oh, well, this is a really troubling statistic. We need our emergency physicians and our emergency nurses and wardsmen, security officers who work down there. I mean, if something happens to you or me, Mark, or our families, that's the first place we're going to go to. So it is troubling. I don't think we can underestimate the stress that all staff in emergency departments are under in Australia at the moment. And that stress comes down not just to this idea of bed block, which means that your department is slowly filling up during the day before your eyes and you know you can't discharge patients, but you've got no beds for them on the ward. But there's also a strong element of occupational violence that they're dealing with on a daily basis. And this happening to you every day in your career, no wonder there's burnout.
0: Obviously, when you decided to become a doctor, Nick, you obviously want to help as many people as you possibly can. But I'm just thinking to myself, you know, I'm nowhere near have the intelligence levels of being a doctor. But when you're juggling patients in a chaotic emergency department and you're having to prioritise one over the other, that must be extremely difficult. So I can totally appreciate where that stress and anxiety comes from.
1: Yeah, and I mean, to an extent, that's what our doctors and nurses in EDs train for. It's when their system's working against them. So the problem is when they've got patients who are admitted, so they need to come into the hospital, but because the hospital's full, often of patients who need aged care beds or who need NDIS support but can't get it because the federal government's got the settings so wrong here that you can't get your patients out of the emergency department. So the stuff that you do well, which is the prioritisation, it suddenly takes a back seat to going, well, how am I going to empty my department? How am I going to make space for people coming in? Do I need to treat them in waiting room seat or an ambulance bay? These are all the things that the college are bringing up.
0: And are we talking about, say, older doctors in the twilight of their career, or are we talking about all ages here?
1: Well, unfortunately, the report suggests we're talking about all ages, Mark, and to me that's sort of devastating because I see my colleagues down there who are my age who have at least 20 years to go in their career and I want them to stick around. So, you know, some of the solutions, I mean, I think it's going to be hard to build beds quickly, either in aged care or in the hospital setting. So we've got to start to be really creative about what we do. We've got to bias our treatments towards treating people at home, hospital in the home services. We've got to consider the role of the private sector and private hospital bed capacity. We really need to try and find a way, particularly New South Wales, and Minister Ryan Park has spoken about this ever since he became minister, but try and compensate for that those lack of beds in aged care that is really, really driving a lot of this overflow.
0: Yeah, well said. Dr. Coatsworth, your other expertise here, or your main expertise, and we've spoke during the pandemic about it, infectious diseases, and I'm sure a lot of the listeners are familiar and aware of what's happening at the moment with this major outbreak of Ebola from the DRC in Uganda. There were more than 220 deaths, according to the World Health Organization, and now we've seen cases in Brazil, suspected cases in Italy, one close call down in Victoria. As a reminder to people, what is Ebola and how exactly does it spread?
1: Yeah, it's a hemorrhagic fever, and so it really leads to uncontrolled bleeding from the body, whether you've got, you know, you don't necessarily have to have wounds, you just start to bleed because you lose the ability to clot. And of course, it does have that 30 to 50% mortality, which is really what makes it so devastating. The other thing, Mark, is that it's got a 21-day incubation period. So that's the usually about 8 to 10 days, but up to 3 weeks where you'd have to isolate someone if they were a suspected case. And the last thing is that it sort of spreads with traditional burial practices, and this is what makes it so hard to stop, because you can transmit the virus from a recently deceased corpse, which is being prepared to be buried, and in the process, the people who are doing the preparation, often family members, get infected as well, and that's how it gets out of control in places like the Congo.
0: There was this man in Victoria who was cleared of Ebola virus. Is this something we need to be acutely aware of, and is our response so far adequate on this?
1: It is. I think listeners need to remember that we did have a very major outbreak of Ebola in 2014-2015 in West Africa, where the number of deceased got up to 11,000 and sort of many tens of thousands more cases. So we have had situations where we've been at risk before. We did a lot of training. I remember doing the training for our clinicians up at Royal Darwin. That's where I was at the time. So I think in a Western health system, we're pretty well prepared for this. And you've got to understand, we've got to understand as well, if you get sick with Ebola in Australia, it's very, very different to getting sick with Ebola in a rural, remote part of the Congo.
0: Yep, fair enough too. Hey, Dr. Nick Coatsworth, we'll have to get you into the studio again and maybe take some listener questions and calls as well, because I know our listeners, every time we talk to you, whether it's on Ben's program or this program, they love hearing from you. So keep up the good work, mate. We'll talk soon.
1: Thanks, mate. I'd love that. Take care.
0: Good on you, buddy. Dr. Nick Coatsworth weighing in on this report today by the Australasian College of Emergency Medicine. 2 in 5 emergency doctors planning to leave in the next 10 years, and then, of course, leaning on his infectious diseases expertise in relation to this Ebola outbreak from the DRC and Uganda. Pretty scary stuff if you've seen some of the vision coming out of Africa at the moment. 131873, the number, 2gb.com. Click onto the feedback icon. 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
3: 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Still not quite sure how severe it would be, but that suggests drought conditions, dry conditions in rural Australia. That isn't good news there either.
2: John Stanley. 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
4: Graham's listening. He sent me an email in Grenfell. Mark, surely the most recognised of Peebo Bryson is the duet with Roberta Flack, "Tonight I Celebrate My Love." Go the Bunnies. Well, I'm only going off the story that's being reported by news.com.au, Graham. And look, it does go on to say that he launched his career in 1976, had 20 solo albums through 2018, five of them reaching gold status, and he had a considerable amount of hits over his decade and collaborated with many top artists, including Roberta Flack, Natalie Cole and Kenny G. His two Grammys, though, came from the two songs that I played, so that's probably why that they're seizing on them. But thank you for touching base, mate. I appreciate that. And Tony says, given Milton Dick, the Speaker in the House of Representatives, won't let the opposition use the word liar when referring to this Albanese government, I've looked up one that could be used, mendacious. It refers to someone who is an habitual liar. Well, we might pass that on to Angus Taylor's office and see if they can squeeze in mendacious and see whether or not that one will be shot down quickly by the Speaker in the House of Representatives, Milton Dick. We've got a break for some news. We'll come back with plenty more.
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6: It's 12 degrees in Canberra, but feels like four. Showers today and a top of 13. From the Capital Radio Newsroom, good morning. I'm Tia Priest-Willamott. The federal government is denying accusations of a revolt among Labor MPs on AUKUS. The US will now only supply Australia with three used submarines until we have the capacity to manufacture our own vessels. High-profile backbencher Ed Husic and some unions argue the change warrants a re-examination of the deal. But Labor MP Dan Repicoli says his party remains fully committed to the project.
7: Look, I think they're behind AUKUS, as I just said then. We need to make sure that we're defending this country the best way possible, and AUKUS is a great, great thing to do this. And as I said, the jobs. It is thousands and thousands of jobs.
6: The use of force by New South Wales police is under question after a number of high-profile incidents, including one involving a Canberra raider. It follows an ABC investigation which showed a series of graphic incidents, including the arrest of Tom Starling. In 2020, Starling was at a 21st birthday party when he was punched by a number of officers to the point of appearing unconscious and was charged by police. The charges were later dropped and two officers involved will go to trial later this year. A complaint is being lodged with the Consumer Watchdog about unsafe products being sold by online retailers like Amazon and Temu. Choice says 6% of people who purchased items online in the last 2 years suffered an injury or property damage. The Consumer Watchdog's B. Sherwood says the ACCC needs to act.
8: Because I think a lot of people think that it is illegal to sell unsafe products online, but it's not, but it absolutely should be. And so we want the government to introduce new laws that make it safer for consumers to shop online.
6: New figures from the Australian Bureau of Statistics show dwelling approvals declined across most jurisdictions in April. In the ACT, only 127 new homes were approved to commence construction during the month. Property Council ACT Executive Director Ashley Berry says the figure accounts for all housing types.
9: The variations come with townhouses and terraces, and we're seeing them slowly decline. So I'm hoping that the missing middle legislation that we know is before the Assembly at the moment gives that a bit of a kickstart.
6: And a community event to hug the embattled Big Splash Water Park saw over 300 people come together over the weekend. Led by the Save Big Splash group, they wanted to show the importance of the facility. Former Liberal MLA Nicole Lauder says the site is special for many reasons.
10: There's not that many water facilities left in the ACT, and certainly not with slides like they had at Big Splash. It's like we're losing some of those community facilities, especially the aquatic ones.
11: Sports update.
6: Broncos veteran Ben Hunt believes things need to change quickly if the Premiers are to salvage their season. Payne Haas publicly slammed Brisbane teammates for being all talk after last week's shock loss to the Dragons. Brisbane is sitting in 11th place on the ladder, and Hunt says Haas was on the money.
12: Whether it is we have the wrong attitude and we think we're just going to go out and win it because we had success last year, I'm not sure. But now we're working extremely hard at training now. We need to sort this out really quick.
6: Meanwhile, the PNG Chiefs have signed St Helens captain and England prop Matty Lees for their inaugural season in 2028. And it was another doubleheader weekend for the Canberra Nationals and Gunners in NBL 1 East action, taking on the Central Coast Crusaders and the Hornsby Ku'ringai Spiders. The Nationals returned to the winner's circle with a huge 59-point win over the Central Coast Crusaders, while the Gunners were outclassed, going down by 15 points. And that's the latest from the Capital Radio Newsroom.
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6: Showers today and a top of 13. Similar conditions tomorrow and 11. 14 on Friday and partly cloudy. Then a morning frost before a mostly sunny day on Saturday and 14 degrees. 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
3: This is Mornings with Mark Levy, right across Australia.
4: Yeah, finally out of the show on this Wednesday. The number to call, 131873. Thank you to all the people who are reaching out and offering their opinions on a whole range of issues. Jeez, we've packed a fair bit into the first 2 hours of the show. Final hour, of course. Then we'll hand over the reins to Michael McLaren, and following Michael will be Clinton Maynard. In fact, I just saw Clinton Maynard in the corridors. I had a few text messages yesterday to say that Clinton was bagging me. Clinton, good morning.
21: Hello, Mr. Levy.
4: What are you bagging me for?
21: I wasn't bagging.
4: What'd you do?
21: No, I was just being truthful and honest by replaying a statement you made on the radio last year that I think incriminates you.
4: Does it go like this? I despise Vegemite.
21: Correct. We had a quiz question on my program yesterday.
4: Mm.
21: In 1927, Vegemite decided to dump their name.
4: Right.
21: They changed it momentarily to Parwil. An interesting story behind that as well.
4: Right.
21: It didn't last very long, so they went back to Vegemite in 1928.
4: Yeah.
21: But in the course of our discussion about Vegemite, it was revealed that Albo, the Prime Minister, your good friend, is a very big supporter of Vegemite. As, and I think when you look at the research conducted by Redbridge, of course, they researched One Nation on the weekend, but they also conducted an extravagant poll into Vegemite. They found that 99.95% of Australians like Vegemite.
4: Garbage.
21: Which is when I found that piece of audio from a discussion you had with Sarah McDonald on your show last year.
4: Well, can I just firstly say that that's garbage. 99.9% of the population likes Vegemite.
21: It might be 99.97.
4: Rubbish! Do you like Vegemite?
21: I love Vegemite.
4: Oh, it's crap, mate. No, it's honestly crap. No,
21: it's the variation of how much you put on the toast. So I had sourdough on the weekend at a cafe.
4: I'm anti that too, sourdough.
21: Well, it's just fancy for bread, isn't it?
4: Broman gives it to me all the time because I went to a cafe once and drew blood from my gums from sourdough. Mate, that stuff's sharp and hard. It hurts.
21: But the beauty of this particular cafe in Coamma is they allow you to apply the Vegemite to the toast, so you can decide whether you go overs or unders, because you've got to get it quite right.
4: Right, okay. Well, while the bagging continues, do you remember this?
21: Waiting, watching the clock. It's four. That is very, very old now. It's really not that funny anymore. Because you play it on more than a weekly basis. It's not funny. I did play part of Susan Boyle's new techno dance hit that she's released in the UK this week. And Susan, with respect, wonderful performer over the years from Britain's Got Talent. She's not that flash on this. And one of
4: You can't bag singers. You can't bag singers given what I just played.
21: One of our listeners did call in to suggest that I do a duet with Susan Boyle.
4: Thank you, Clinton.
21: Thank you, Lee.
4: Anyway, well, yes, yeah, so and you know what, ladies and gentlemen, I'm going to prove Clinton wrong here. 131873, if Redbridge is saying 99.9% of Australians like Vegemite, let's prove them wrong. If you despise Vegemite like I do, can you give me a ring right now on 131873, please? You can email me or text me, 0460 873 873. I've never liked it. I don't know what it is. I just do not like Vegemite. Does that make me un-Australian? If it does, so be it. I just have never liked Vegemite. 99.9% of Australians like Vegemite. What garbage. Righto, let's prove them wrong. Let's prove that there are plenty of people out there that do not like Vegemite. 131873, the number. Give me a ring right now. It's awful. Tastes... out of all the things you could put on some toast, out of all the things, strawberry jam, some nice honey, nice bit of cheese, you want to smear Vegemite. It's disgusting. It's putrid. That's a good word. But we're going to give Angus Taylor mendacious to use in Parliament. Here's another one. Putrid. You know what the budget is? Like Vegemite. Putrid. It's disgusting. Please call. 131873, the number. Oh, there you go. Aaron's in the Shire. I hate Vegemite. Love your show. I'm with you, Mark. Vegemite is horrible from Albert. Kim loves it. Kim, I only want people that don't like it. Mark, this is a very good point. This is a great point here from Brett in Newcastle. Mark, who goes out for breakfast and gets Vegemite on toast? What are you, four? Dale's in Campbelltown. Hello, Dale.
1: Mark, how are you?
4: I'm good, buddy. You with me or against me?
1: I'm with you, mate. I hate it. And me and the missus blow about it all the time. It stinks. I just absolutely hate the stuff. And you know what? People don't want to be called un-Australian if they say they don't like it. So that's why the majority says they do like it. But again, more people will hate it if they're allowed to. It is shit.
4: Thank you, Dale. I'll let that one slide. But you know the thing that gets me is when you live with somebody and you've got the butter or the margarine and there's little bits of Vegemite that gets in there, disgusting. We'll take a couple more. Then I've got a special guest waiting for us from Canberra, Senator Henderson, which we'll get to in just a second, who we'll get to in just a second. Sue is next. Sue's at Oakley. Sue, you with me?
2: I'm totally with you. I cannot stand Vegemite. It is disgusting. It is revolting. And I'm also with you about the sourdough. It's like trying to cut through concrete.
4: This is like a good venting session. Thank you, Sue. Bonnie's at Kellyville. Morning, Bonnie.
0: Hi, Mark. You know, I'm with you too. I hate Vegemite. Never like the stuff at all. It's too salty.
4: Geez, I hope our sales department aren't hitting up Vegemite for advertising dollars at the moment. Otherwise, we might be no chance, at least on this program anyway. Bonnie, thanks for the call. Cassandra's at Gladesville. Morning, Cassandra.
5: Hi, Mark. I can't stand it. I'm definitely with you, but I prefer Promite. I don't know whether you've heard of it.
4: Is it any better, though, Cassandra?
5: Yes, it is. It's a sweeter version, and so Vegemite is a yeast extract, and Promite is a vegetable extract. I believe that it's much better for you, and you'd really like it.
4: All right, I might give it a go. Thank you. I appreciate that. Frank's at Camden. Two more, then we'll go to a break. G'day, Frank.
22: G'day, Mark. Look, mate, there's something wrong with you. If you don't like Vegemite, it's one of the best things you can ever eat. And I think 2GB should cancel your contract and mark you out the building because you don't like Vegemite. And I'm Australian.
4: Oh, you're the best, Frank.
22: Have to have a laugh, mate.
4: You know what? Life's too short not to laugh. You're a good man, Frank. Geez, losing my contract over that, though. I think of a few other things that I might get stripped of my contract with. But anyway, one more. Big Kel. Big Kel, last say to you, Big Kel.
23: Yeah, good, Levy. How are you, mate? Long time, haven't spoken to you, mate. I'm with Cassandra. Promite's much better, Levy. Give it a go, mate. Vegemite, too salty. Mate, you know, if you want to go that way, you may as well eat alfalfa sandwiches. Oh, God.
4: But geez, I tell you what, the board's lit up here. I mean, we've tackled some pretty serious issues for the first couple of hours, and we've had a few people have their say, and then all of a sudden you declare that you despise Vegemite and you want to dispel this 99.9% of people, according to Redbridge, who like Vegemite. Well, we've just proven that the polls don't mean a thing. Sorry, Pauline, they don't mean a thing. Anyway, thank you for all of those callers that have come through. I've just had 400 text messages as well. Leave your Vegemite and banana on toast. Yummy. Michael, are you serious? What the hell? Banana and... Oh, yuck. We'll take a break. 11:15. Sarah Henderson will be sitting there in Canberra going, what the hell have I just agreed to talk about? Anyway, we're going to get back to some serious issues. We'll do that after the break.
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3: I'm getting so many dirty looks in this building at the moment. I've had my mobile phone just gone off. Jamie Rogers on with you. I hate Vegemite. Bill Harrigan, former NRL referee, un-Australian mark, must be thinly spread. Jacob's here, executive producer. What's wrong, Jacob?
4: I just completely disagree with you. There's such things as good Vegemite, a good amount of Vegemite, and good sourdough, I'll have you know. It's not all hard and just getting in your teeth and causing cuts, all right? We're going to take you to a good cafe.
3: Thank you, Jacob. Will Bottom, are you with me?
5: I'm with you. It's terrible. And for those recommending Promite, that's its cousin. It's not much better either.
3: Let's bring in Senator Sarah Henderson. We're going to have a chat about the social media ban and Grace Tame being employed by the ABC. Senator, good morning.
6: A very good morning to you, Mark.
3: You with me or against me on this, Senator?
6: I am against you. I have to say, though, for Vegemite, it's got to be smeared very thinly. You cannot have too much Vegemite. Then it's disgusting. On hot sourdough with butter. Forget margarine. Margarine is awful. Only butter. And then it is absolutely delicious.
3: Look, Sarah, you've been in politics a long time. This is not a good way to get the talk presenter offside to the start of an interview.
6: We know in politics, honesty matters. The truth matters. Now, and I'm laying it, and I think most Australians, and it is un-Australian, Mark, and I would suggest that you go away, buy some good sourdough, layer the Vegemite very thinly with very good butter, toast only, not untoasted, and I think you will have to review your position. I'll look forward to you reneging and backing in Vegemite tomorrow morning.
3: I stand my ground. I stand my ground, Senator. I will not be shirking my task as a proud Australian that's anti. Anyway, let's move on to other things.
6: Anyway, you sound like you're having a lot of fun.
3: We are. We've got it. Hey, on to serious things. I had a conversation yesterday off the back of a report in the United Kingdom that 9 in 10 parents over there want a social media ban like we've got here in Australia. And I put it out to the listeners. I said, look, if you're a parent, is the actual social media ban working? And I took call after call after call from people saying, no, Mark, the kids have got around the ban. It means nothing. And I even heard from a 9-year-old girl. Her name is Laura. Have a listen to what she had to say yesterday to me on the open line.
7: Me, my brothers and all my friends are allowed to access social media.
3: How do you do it, Laura, out of interest?
7: It's, really easy. There's no, you can't get banned off it anymore. Well, not people that I know get banned off it. You can still access it and everything.
3: So, Senator, we had this, all this noise late last year about the government's fantastic social media ban, but clearly it's not working.
6: Look, it's not working and it's been very poorly designed, rushed out, poorly implemented. The survey from the Safety Commissioner shows that around 70% of teenagers are on social media, meaning there is very, very poor compliance with the ban. But this goes directly to Annika Wells, the Communications Minister, who talked a big game on the social media ban, made very big claims about its success in January, and it's letting down parents and teenagers. And look, I think there is a real controversy because I know that some young people do want to be on social media, particularly YouTube, which has got some real educational merit. But look, the cat's out of the bag, because yesterday there was a report of an interview with Julie Inman-Grant, the eSafety Commissioner, who was scathing about the design of the social media ban. She said, look, it was a very blunt force approach. If we are going to make these platforms safer, we're going to have to take a holistic approach. She said it's very thin scaffolding. She doesn't have enough potent powers. So she was scathing of the minister's competence. And as I said in my media release, the minister was filleted over lunch on Labor's deficient social media ban. So look, this is just another example, Mark, where the government is all headline or puff, but when it comes to delivering on the policy substance, on making a real difference to the lives of everyday Australians, this government is failing over and over.
3: Well, isn't it funny when it comes to Annika Wells? I mean, she's too busy ducking and weaving the so-called travel rorts saga that she's been through. I mean, she was happy to fly to the UN and spruik these changes. She was happy to, you know, get up there on the floor of Parliament and tell everybody how wonderful they've been. I don't think we've heard boo from her since, because she's ducking and weaving all the media pressure on her at the moment. Is that a fair comment or not?
6: Look, it is, and she even herself admitted she was a minister on training wheels. She really has brought the government into disrepute, not only with the breaches that have been found in relation to her travel claims, but the absolute joke of the trip to Adelaide, where she flew over for a birthday party, then tried to concoct some meetings to justify claiming this on the taxpayer's purse. I mean, she says she has had a meeting with the South Australian minister at a birthday party of his wife. I mean, who has a sideline meeting, an official ministerial meeting, at a birthday party on a Saturday night? Australians are not stupid. Australians are not mugs. She should have told the truth. She hasn't, in my view. And it's just not good enough. But as I say, these are the standards that we can expect from this government. The Prime Minister should have stood her down, as I called for on a number of occasions. He is backing her in very wrongly, which, frankly, given it very much appears that she has breached the ministerial code of conduct, is pretty disgraceful. And this is just one more reason why Australians are turning their backs on this government. They no longer trust this government. We've seen that in spades on the budget. We've seen that in relation to so many different things that the government is doing. But
3: all right,
6: the Prime Minister's inability to say to Annika Wells, that is not good enough, we will not accept that standard, you need to go, tells us everything we need to know about this Prime Minister.
3: Just one more on this before I get to the ABC and Grace Tame and this podcast that she'll be hosting. Maybe you can explain this for me, right? So we were told that when this was all announced by the government, that the companies, the social media companies, would be fined up to $50 million for breaching these rules and not trying to keep kids off social media. What's the point of telling everybody that they've got these fines available to them but not actually using them? Is the eSafety Commissioner in a position where she's effectively a toothless tiger or not?
6: Well, we don't have a great insight, because regrettably the eSafety Commissioner did not raise these concerns in Senate estimates last week. She raised her concerns in an interview with a journalist over lunch, and that's frankly not good enough. But parents have every right to feel very disappointed, because, as I say, the government, and as you've made very clear, the government talk big on the very substantial penalties that would flow if teenagers remained on social media, up to fines of up to $50 million, and yet we've seen no action. We've seen very large-scale non-compliance. But we've also seen a scheme where I think, you know, the government has made false promises. And even now the eSafety Commissioner is saying, you know, you cannot ring-fence an ocean and we needed to do other things. Well, frankly, she should have spoken out about that. But what on earth is this minister doing?
3: Yep,
6: they have put all their eggs in one basket. They're not holding the tech platforms to account. They're not getting tough on the scams. I mean, the outrageous scams that are being peddled on the likes of Facebook. What is the government doing to shut these down? done. There are so many failings by this government.
3: Before you go...
6: this is just another one.
3: Yeah, I agree. But before you go, I had a bit to say earlier about Grace Tame. Admittedly, this was a story around late yesterday, but you are the Shadow Communications Minister, so I'll ask you about this. The ABC has employed Grace Tame to host a podcast on autism. The ABC says that Grace has autism, she's high profile, she should be the host. So they're not backing away from this. This is a young woman who I had in the studio after she was announced as Australian of the Year, and I thought this woman is inspiring. She's got a very important story to share, a message to tell around sexual assault, sexual violence, and the fact that she was groomed as a young woman. But ever since she was announced as the Australian of the Year, she's become an angry activist. And some of the things that she said in respect of our Jewish community here in Australia is just disgraceful. How can the ABC possibly think that this is a good idea to employ Grace Tame into a position that is paid for by the taxpayer to host a podcast? This is madness, surely.
6: Well, Mark, you are correct. Grace Tame was the Australian of the Year in 2021, and she was a very strong advocate against sexual abuse, including telling her really very gruesome story of what happened to her as a child. But in recent years, she has become an activist, including against Jewish Australians. And her conduct at the Sydney Town Hall rally, where she was chanting "From Gaza to Gadigal, globalise the Intifada," which is a call for violence against Jewish people around the world, was completely disgraceful. She then went on to give a radio interview where she said that reports of Hamas's sexual violence against Israeli women was just propaganda, which had been debunked. And to be fair to the radio host on ABC, he pushed back on that quite hard at the time. But these are disgraceful comments which have caused deep offence to the Jewish community. Grace Tame is now nothing more than an anti-Israel activist, in my view, and it is quite inappropriate for the ABC to be hiring activists, because they have a very high duty to ensure that they disseminate information impartially and accurately. And Mark, at a time when anti-Semitism is at record levels in Australia, when the Royal Commission is underway, the national broadcaster must be exercising the highest standards of judgment, not rewarding people like Grace Tame, who've undermined social cohesion and spread horrendously false information about the Hamas terrorist attack.
3: Well, one last question, Senator, and I thank you for your time on what's a busy day in Canberra. You are apparently the alternative government. I know the polls would indicate that One Nation's ahead of both Labor and the Coalition at the moment, but under a Coalition government, I think this goes to this mentality of those at the ABC at the moment who think that they are unaccountable to the Australian taxpayers who effectively fund their operation, the public broadcaster. What would the ABC look like, funding-wise, under a Coalition government?
6: Oh, look, we haven't made any announcement about any change in that whatsoever, but what our focus is very much fixed on, and for me as the Shadow Minister for Communications and Digital Safety, Australians deserve an ABC which acts in the best interests of all Australians.
3: But surely you would have a position, though, Senator, in the fact that we spend over $1 billion a year of taxpayer money on the ABC. Are you happy with that as the Shadow Communications Minister?
6: I am not happy spending more than $1.2 billion a year when the ABC does not perform as it should. So there are very strong requirements of the ABC to disseminate news and information impartially and accurately, and time again, the ABC is failing to do that. I mean, even last week, Kim Williams, the chair of the ABC, did a podcast in Tasmania saying that One Nation had no policies, just statements. Now, that's just so wrong. And for the chair of the organisation to be setting that sort of example, when we have seen time and time again when the ABC has failed to reach the appropriate standards. Look at the Heston Russell case. Look what Heston Russell, an acclaimed Special Forces soldier, went through over the fake gunshots scandal. It's the ABC spent millions of taxpayer dollars defending the indefensible. And we have seen so many mistakes made by the ABC. And as I say,

0: These are very, very dark days for our country. Labor, at a time when the economy is crushing by reason of their policies, then turns around and pushes tax hikes on millions of Australians. And we've made it very clear, we are working day and night to get rid of this dreadful government. And our number one mission is to axe Labor's toxic taxes and to deliver much bigger tax cuts to help Australians with the cost of living crisis we are facing. This is an economy literally going off the rails because this is an incompetent government which does not know how to manage this nation.
1: All right.
0: And all Australians are paying a very, very heavy price.
1: All right. And Sarah Henderson will be declaring the next time we speak that she's anti-Vegemite as well. Isn't that right?
0: No way. I want you to go away. Please go and find some really good sourdough, good butter, and you will be a converted man, Mark.
1: I've got to run. Thank you for your time, Senator. I appreciate
0: it. Okay, thanks so much.
1: Bye-bye. Bye. That's Senator Sarah Henderson, Shadow Minister for Communications, Digital Safety, and an Ambassador for Vegemite. We'll take a break at 27 to midday. Come back with more in just a sec.
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1: Lee writes at 23 to midday, Grace Tamemark should be stripped of her Australian of the Year award, not given a cushy job at the ABC. Reg, I would have thought the

0: ABC's recent legal cases would have made them think twice about employing someone like Grace Tame. And Mark, Grace Tame is Australia's answer to Greta Thunberg from Michael. Greta, how do you feel about that?
1: How dare you?
0: Oh, I know. It's terrible, isn't it? Terrible, terrible, Greta. Greta Thunberg. How'd you go on that flotilla, Greta? Gee, that was a waste of time, wasn't it?
1: How dare you?
0: Okay, I'll leave you alone. 131873, the number. Finance update, the All Ordinaries up 18.8.21%, $8,984.8, the dollar 71.79 US cents. Statement through from the Treasurer in response of the National Accounts, the March quarter. The Treasurer says today's National Accounts show the Australian economy grew 0.3% in the March quarter to be 2.5% higher through the year. This is very solid in the circumstances. This is the equal fastest pace of annual growth in almost 3 years. It shows how resilient our economy is at a time of substantial global economic volatility. It goes on and on and on. I won't bore you with the spin. Meantime, new home approvals across New South Wales have dropped significantly, prompting industry experts to warn that the worst is yet to come. According to the ABS, monthly housing approvals fell by nearly 10% in April to just 4,030 dwellings. Experts blame a mix of back-to-back interest rate rises, global conflicts like the war in Iran, and Labor's recent federal budget changes, which restrict negative gearing and capital gains tax. Modelling by Quave and Tulipwood Economics predicts these tax changes will slash, 8,700 homes from the building pipeline over the next 4 years. While total approvals over the past year showed slight growth, leaders from the Urban Task Force and Master Builders Australia warn the current slowdown is deeply concerning. So that's what's happening there. Now we go back to Canberra for a second. Matthew Wale is his name, the Prime Minister of the Solomon Islands. He's arrived in Canberra at Parliament House, where he's held a joint press conference with Anthony Albanese confirming a treaty between the two nations. Mr. Wale has spoken about the rocky relationship between Australia and the Solomon Islands.
2: And thank you. We have sought a reset in this relationship. We acknowledge that there's been problems over the last few years, I'll be honest. And we thank the Honourable Prime Minister that we're able to elevate our relationship to a comprehensive strategic one where both sides will benefit by having trust in each other's decision-making, and that will be good also for the region.
0: Yeah, and the Australian Prime Minister, Anthony Albanese, he was asked if this treaty will cause any blowback from China.
3: Well, we have said very clearly we want Australia to be the security partner of choice in our region, and we want the Pacific family to look after our security in this region.
0: That's not an answer to a question. He didn't answer the question. Anyway, Mr. Wale's visit is his first overseas since he assumed office midway through last month. He's joined by ministers in the Solomon Islands government who will meet one-on-one with their Australian counterparts. So that's what's happening in Canberra right now. Now, on to birthdays today. I wanted to play a song for you, and I actually was lucky enough to have a beer with this gentleman at the Australian Commercial Radio Awards a couple of years ago. His name is Dave Gleeson, and he's 58 today.
4: Rock on.
0: Screaming Jets lead singer. Geez, they had some hits. Better back in 91, Shivers in 93, and this hit in 93. It's a song called Helping Hands. So to you, Dave Gleeson, happy birthday, mate, 58 years of age.

0: Yes, happy birthday to Dave Gleeson, of course, of the Screaming Jets. There's one of their hits from 93, I think I said, wasn't it? To Helping Hand. Happy birthday, Dave, wherever you're listening across Australia this morning. I think he does a bit of work on the radio, doesn't he? One of the FM stations. Good on you, Gleeso. Well done. In the meantime, this through from Marine Rescue. They've battled darkness and deteriorating conditions overnight to save three men stranded on Cocked Hat Rock, part of the Three Sisters, south of Byron Bay. Multiple calls they received reporting that there were people in some distress just before 9 o'clock, and they were deployed to the scene. And I've got a couple of photos here of the rock that these men were virtually hanging on to. It's been an incredible rescue. According to this statement, the men told us they paddled out of the rock, but their kayak had been swept away by a swell, leaving them stranded. We threw a grab bag to the men containing jackets, water and muesli bars while we continued to assess the conditions, and they were able to be brought back to shore at about 4 o'clock this morning. So thank goodness that there's a nice end to that story. Well done to Marine Rescue. They play a very important role in our community for obvious reasons. Diane says, Mark, brilliant start to your show today. Thank you. May I say how dare you to Albo and his mob for the destruction of our much-loved Australia. Thank you, Diane. And Willow says, Mark, could you ask Greta how she feels about you not rating Vegemite? Well, I can do that. Greta, your thoughts?
1: Oh, dare you.
0: Okay, 13 to midday, a break back with more.
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0: Thank you, John, for your lovely message. Big fan of Screaming Jets. By the way, there's something happening outside the Downing Centre at the moment. A man who wore a swastika shirt to the Royal Commission, well, he's pleaded guilty inside the Downing Centre to displaying a Nazi symbol. Protester Ian Marinus will be sentenced next month over the offensive act. There's been a number of people rallying outside the court, though. I just had a look up to see the footage on Sky News. The protesters were outside Downing Centre local court in support of a group of their peers who are also facing charges today relating to protests against the Israeli president back in February. 29 are still facing charges relating to that demonstration. So a pro-Palestine protest outside the Downing Centre local court. And we've got trains running again from Glenfield to Revesby. This is some good news off the back of those earlier issues at Panania, that incident at Panania. So trains running again from Glenfield to Revesby on the T8 Airport and South Line. This bloke's running too. Michael McLaren's here in the studio. It's always good to hear when we get positive feedback from people like John, who are big Screaming Jets fans. And I know you are too, Michael.
1: Love them.
0: They're the best.
1: The best.
0: Aussie music, mate, see?
1: Just like Vegemite. Awful. Vegemite is feral. Yeah, and you hear all these people, oh, you just have a little scrape. I mean, it's so good that you only just want to get a sense of it. You know, it's like people say, you know, chocolate ice cream. All you want is just a tiny little taste. You don't want too much. Yeah, I mean, please.
0: See, I out of all the people in this building, I thought you'd be a Vegemite fan. I wasn't even going to bring it up.
1: What is it? Yeast extract or something, isn't it? I mean, yeah, good luck. It's an Australian icon. Now, when I go to Germany, they have this dish around, I think it's around Frankfurt or something. It's called Hahnkäse, which translates, I think, roughly to, what's Hahn? Chicken or rooster or something. It's like rooster cheese. Anyway, so it's like this, you know what, the little round brie discs, Camembert, a little bit like that. So they cook that, and then it's in this sort of onion broth, which sort of is on the nose, a little bit like a football sock that's been left in the washing basket for 10 years. And it's a national, it's a delicacy. Don't you love how the delicacies tend to be the feral foods?
0: I feel sorry. You know, we get all these global superstars that come to Australia and then, the FM breakfast hosts and all that go along and they got their jar of Vegemite. I mean, surely we can do something better for global superstars than spearing some of that disgusting spread on a bit of bread and giving that to somebody who's worth a couple of million, well, a few million dollars. It's disgraceful.
1: Well, I mean, why don't they just do the Tim Tam thing where you sort of bite each end and drink through the Tim Tam? You know, like, that's a great Australian food.
0: But why destroy a perfectly good Tim Tam? Just eat it like a normal human.
1: Well, okay, yeah, but I'm just trying to add a little colour for the FM guys. Fair enough. I mean, they need to do extravagant things.
0: Give it away, cold hard cash. Here's the new one from Justin Bieber. Yeah.
1: Clinton Maynard did that once. Did you hear the file? He was giving away icy cold Cokes years ago when he was at the FMs.
0: They're always icy cold, weren't they?
1: In the van or wherever he was.
0: See, I grew up in I no longer live there, so I can say this, Bryant Street at Rockdale, which is a long street and there's a big park at Rockdale.
1: Right.
0: And the Black Thunders always used to pull up at Rockdale Park and I'd be straight down there, oh, I've got my icy cold Cokes, And you used to sit there and wait till the announcement on the radio before you're able to go and get something, the goodies out of the back.
1: I reckon 2GB should get a van and you and I could go and give away icy cold Cokes.
0: Maybe we could do like surprise appearances and just pop up in the suburbs. Here's Michael McLaren.
1: I'm thinking, who's that?
0: Why not? Quickly, what do you got coming up?
1: All right, plenty. I've got the former Prime Minister Scott Morrison, so I'll get his take on the push from some within Labor to wind back his AUKUS legacy. Blake's here from Pretzel, getting people's first personal financial questions answered. The Chookster, he's promised to do better.
0: lift your game, Chooky.
1: 3 out of 8 ain't bad, as Meatloaf might have once sung, but we need to do a bit better, Chook. And also, you know, you just mentioned those GDP figures. Interestingly, the ABS simultaneously have done a bit of a deep dive, as it were, into illicit tobacco consumption. The numbers are staggering.
0: Wow, okay.
1: I'll share those after 12.
0: Fantastic. Thank you, Michael.
1: Thank you, Mark.
0: Michael's coming up on your radio after midday. It is 5 minutes away from that midday news.
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6: Connor Watson, he has signed with two different clubs on the one day. The 30-year-old Rooster has been granted an early release to join the Dragons next year. He's also signed a 2-year deal with newcomers, the PNG Chiefs, who enter the competition in 2028. Don't you love rugby league? Name me another sport where you can sign with two rival organisations while still playing for your current club.
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0: Before I get out of here, Lyndall Soumalos has just posted a story online at The Telegraph. A former New South Wales Liberal MP has quit the party. The former New South Wales government whip, Nathaniel Smith, has quit the Libs amid speculation he's in talks with Pauline Hanson's One Nation. The former Wallandilly MP resigned from the party and his role of Bowral Branch president. That all happened on Sunday, according to this report online. I'm sure you'll hear more about that throughout the day because we're hearing more and more that there are plenty of people in talks to join One Nation. Will Pauline Hanson welcome them with open arms? Well, that's going to be the big thing, isn't it, in the lead-up to the next election? Who runs, who their candidates are, and what their backstories are. That vetting process is going to be very, very important. Thank you very much for your company. Michael's up next. He'll be followed by Clinton. Adam with sports today. James on Monday News. John Stanley tonight. And, of course, we're back tomorrow from 9 o'clock. Have a great day. I'll see you around the roundabout. Bye-bye.
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21: It's 13 degrees in Canberra, but feels like 6. Showers today and 13 the top. From the Capital Radio Newsroom, good afternoon. I'm Tia Priest-Willamott. Australia and the Solomon Islands have signed a new treaty enhancing the security cooperation between the two nations. Prime Minister Anthony Albanese struck the deal with his Solomon's counterpart following meetings here in Canberra. A separate agreement has been reached also to boost collaboration between police forces. Mr. Albanese says the Solomon Islands is a trusted partner and ally.
2: Today we've committed to elevate our bilateral relationship. At the request of the Solomon Islands, this will be agreed in a new comprehensive treaty underpinned by mutual trust, respect and open dialogue.
21: Former Canberra Liberals leader Leanne Castley has quit the party effective immediately. Ms. Castley says she's had enough of being part of an organisation with a toxic culture, claiming she's experienced bullying, intimidation and a threat of physical assault. The member for Yerrabee will join the crossbench and sit as an independent for the remainder of the parliamentary term. Ms. Castley says the decision wasn't made lightly.
3: There has been a long-running campaign against me over the last 18 months. The distraction of that has gotten to the point where I've just had to draw a line in the sand and say enough's enough. I can't be part of an organisation that accepts this toxic behaviour, and the community deserve better than that.
21: Essential goods and services have climbed well above inflationary levels in the ACT, with major increases in the cost of petrol, education, medical and hospital services, utilities and food. That's according to ActCos's 2026 Cost of Living Report, which shows that over the last 5 years, inflation and economic strain have skyrocketed in the territory. ActCos CEO Dr. Devin Bowles says there is more the federal and ACT governments can be doing.
22: Federally, the government should raise the rate of job seeker and other income support payments to lift people out of poverty. Locally, the ACT government should support low-income households to pay their energy bills more than they are now and ensure that the financial assistance is provided to everyone who needs it and in the right amount.
21: ACT households are being warned to expect an increase of 6.3% in their water bills. The rise comes after the Independent Competition and Regulatory Commission approved a price increase that was higher than many had anticipated. Icon Water's Davina McCormick says the revenue collected from customers is reinvested into maintaining and delivering water services.
23: At the same time, we're also seeing a growing population that we need to prepare for, and also ageing infrastructure that was paid for by the prices of customers in previous generations are reaching the end of their useful life and need to be upgraded and updated.
21: And the ACT Greens are calling on the government to look beyond short-term policy and deliver structural change and investment that reduces Canberrans' reliance on expensive vehicles and delivers what they call real cost of living relief. Andrew Braddock, ACT Greens spokesperson for transport, says Canberra desperately needs more clean, reliable public transport and that next week's budget is an opportunity for Labor to show locals that they're being heard. The party are hoping to see funding in the budget allocated to better develop the public transport network and for more incentives to be delivered for people to choose cleaner alternatives like e-bikes and e-scooters. In the news ahead, the ACT government have announced next week's budget will fund a package of initiatives to boost vital public health services, and Floriade will return to Commonwealth Park from September 12th till October 11th. Plus the latest finance and sport here at 2CC.
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21: The ACT government have announced next week's budget will fund a package of initiatives to boost vital public health services. The investments include $12.1 million to increase lung cancer specialist services and $23.4 million to operate the new acute palliative care unit at Canberra Hospital. The investments will provide an additional $231.2 million for the ACT's public hospital and community-based health services and workforce over the next 4 years. Floriade is set to return to Commonwealth Park from September 12th till October 11th with the theme Feast of Flowers. Garden beds will draw inspiration from the colours, textures and richness of seasonal produce, as well as the rituals of harvesting and feasting. Funding in next week's budget will deliver on an election commitment, providing $749,000 over 2 years to expand the event next year, coinciding with Floriade's 40th anniversary. And the Canberra Theatre has announced a new show coming to the Capital in October. Jessica Mowboy is set to take to the stage on October 3rd as part of her The Story of Me tour, where the singer shares the moments that shaped her journey from Darwin to international stages, featuring chart-topping hits.
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4: The latest finance report.
21: The ASX 200 is up 36 points at 8,760. Gold is selling at $4,473 an ounce, and one Australian dollar is buying 71.78 US cents.
4: Sports update.
21: The Canberra Raiders team list is in for their Friday night clash against the Roosters. Dane Laurie has been named in the centres, with Sebastian Chris ruled out due to concussion. Jaden Brayley also returns to the squad at lock after missing out last week. The Big Bash is receiving a shake-up, with the Stars and Renegades to merge into one franchise playing out of the MCG. The other licence will be sold, with interest coming from India, Europe and the US. Cricket Victoria Chief Executive Nick Cummins says they will have to be based in Victoria. Aussie skipper Pat Cummins has turned his focus to test cricket after his latest IPL stint. The star bowler is missing his side's limited overs tour in Pakistan, but has told today his focus is on wearing the baggy green in 21 matches over the next 12 months.
7: Nothing's changed for me. I'm number one for me is playing cricket for Australia, so I'll be doing that for hopefully a fair few more years. I do IPL, but I think that's about the only kind of other league I'll take up outside of cricket. So we've got plenty of test matches and one day World Cup next year.
21: And the Manly Sea Eagles are confident Kieran Foran is the right man to lead the club back to glory, despite only beginning his coaching career this season. The side has won 7 of its 9 games since Anthony Seibold was sacked, earning Foran a 3-year contract. Chief Executive Jason King says it was an easy decision.
8: There wasn't a requirement in the end to start any sort of formal process to look at anybody else. We thought that Kieran certainly shined the board and myself enough in the last couple of months to warrant an extension.
21: And that's the latest from the Capital Radio Newsroom.
5: 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Canberra's cold. 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
21: Showers today in a top of 13. Similar conditions tomorrow and 11. 14 on Friday and partly cloudy. Then a morning frost before a mostly sunny day on Saturday and 14 degrees. 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
6: It's a Wednesday afternoon. It's a beautiful one as well. It happens to be June the 3rd, and it's nice to have your company. 131873, the open line number if you want to have your say. Text already coming through, 0460 873 873. And, of course, email 2gb.com. Click on the feedback icon. Later this hour, former Prime Minister Scott Morrison will join me, he will be giving, I think, a pretty robust defence of AUKUS. Of course, it's really one of his legacies as Prime Minister, and it's a very expensive investment, $360-odd billion for a bunch of submarines, but it's more than submarines. And this is what people forget. There's AUKUS Pillar 1 and then there's AUKUS Pillar 2. And in the second pillar, there's a hell of a lot of information and technology being exchanged between the Americans and ourselves and the British and indeed others, I think including Japan and a few other economies. So it's more than just submarines. They are the big ticket item. They're the big expenditure, no doubt about it. But it's more complicated than that. And yet you have a bunch of Labor luminaries, former ministers, former politicians, including Peter Garrett, Carmen Lawrence, I think the former Premier of WA, wasn't she, Carmen Lawrence? And you've got Ed Husic, who's been demoted to the backbench, now calling for a fresh caucus vote on AUKUS. I mean, as I said, this thing's not going to be linear. There will be bumps along the road. We've already seen a few of them. I'm sure we can overcome them. There are concerns that we're not going to get everything we think we're going to get or that we're paying for. That is true. But I think the last thing Australia needs now, having had decades of deliberation and dilly-dallying when it comes to committing to the next submarine fleet, is to have even more of that with another review and another delay. The thing is, at some point, you've just got to bite the bullet and go for it and hope you can land the landing. I mean, we've had Collins-class submarines being maintained and upgraded. Some of them will be in the water for well over 40 years because capability gaps have developed because we haven't yet committed and started their replacement. We were going to have French nuclear submarines that were going to be retrofitted to diesel because we had the ips about nuclear propulsion. And then, of course, Tony Abbott came along and said of Malcolm Turnbull, well, I think Tony Abbott before that was going to have Japanese Mogami submarines, and Turnbull came along and had the French submarines. And now then Scott Morrison said, we'll scrap both of those. We're going to have American and British AUKUS submarines, nuclear-powered, half-built here, half... on and on it goes. But, of course, the whole time, nothing's actually delivered. I think it is time that we just settle down and get on with it. Anyway, I'll speak to Scott Morrison about that. Later on, Blake will be back from Pretzel World, so get your personal financial questions ready for Blake. A lot of people still with some very, very significant and important questions following the federal budget. Still a lot of confusion, not just among you. There's confusion among the government about how their budget priorities and policies apply. So no wonder there's confusion among Joe Average out there. And also, Chook will be back with his footy tips. Now, look, let's be honest. We didn't have a cracking round for round 13, but a lot of people didn't. And when you throw Origin into the mix, it always creates some uncertainty in the tipping, right? It's hard enough at the best of times. So then you've got injured players from Origin, players that only play half a match following Origin, this sort of thing. So I'll cut the Chooks to some slack. And let's face it, I probably would have got one instead of three. So, you got to take what you can get. Anyway, he's back. He's promising a stellar round for us for round 14, the Chookster. So that after 2 o'clock. All of that and more. Stay with us. 131873. Now, look, we didn't get time to go into this one yesterday, but the controversy surrounding the proposed loudspeakers from the minaret of Lakemba Mosque, that whole thing hasn't escaped my attention. I heard Mark speaking about it on his show yesterday and today, and the Telegraph have gone pretty hard on the story overnight. Look, I don't think it's going to shock anyone to learn that the vast majority of comments on the Telegraph's page were vehemently opposed to the idea of the call to prayer being pumped out over the rooftops of suburban Sydney. In fact, it was hard to find anyone who thought it to be even remotely appropriate, let alone a good idea, among those comments. But I'd hazard a guess that if you went to downtown Lakemba, you'd get a very different response. Not sure the Daily Telegraph sells like hotcakes around there. And if the Lebanese Muslim Association have their finger on the pulse, then the proposal would appear to be wildly popular in the streets and the houses that run off Punchbowl Road. As the association's secretary, Gamil Kerr, told the paper, and I quote, "The community sentiment has been nothing but positive. Those who live in Lakemba have nothing but praise for it, because the call to prayer will only be once a week on a Friday at midday," end quote. Well, ultimately, it's going to be up to the local council to decide, but it would seem that Canterbury-Bankstown Council have been less than enthusiastic about the idea in the past, rejecting a submission last year on the grounds that the broadcast would be heard in proximity to schools, residential areas, industrial sites, and even public parks. Probably fair to assume that at the time, there were also a stack of written complaints from people within and even outside of the LGA. Mind you, those with good memories will recall that the council hasn't always said no to such things. Back in 2020, we're going back to the height of the pandemic, of course, but back then, the very same mosque used its loudspeakers to broadcast the call to prayer during the majority of Ramadan. Now, with the mosque closed at the time, that was due to government decree, the executive director of the same Lebanese Muslim Association that is pushing for the current proposal told SBS, and I quote, "Many residents in Lakemba are Muslims, and they were surprised to hear the Adhan when they were breaking their fast. People came out of their houses to see what was happening," he said. I'm sure they did. But back to the present, where proponents of this idea have equated it to the ringing of church bells, Gamil Kerr, even telling the Telegraph, quote, "If the church bells are allowed to ring, then why are we not allowed to do the call to prayer?" Well, that's the very question Canterbury-Bankstown Council, and indeed much of the city, will now be forced to answer. Of course, it has to be said that you rarely hear the bells ring anywhere these days, and despite the case for allowing the application to proceed, there are equally good reasons why this plan should not go ahead. And I assume the opponents, well-versed in planning laws and the like, will easily be able to find a host of objectionable aspects to it that are rooted in technicality, precedent, indeed the council's own DA or CDC rules. But assuming all of that fails, and for some reason the local council give it their blessing this time around, I suspect in pleasing some, they'll be upsetting the many. More than that, as a community, we're then going to be forced to confront a pretty difficult conversation around the definition of the term secular in modern Australia, not to mention the tension and power dynamics that do bubble away beneath the surface of multiculturalism. So, first to that issue of Australia being a secular society. Gamil Kerr lent on this as justification for the broadcasting of the call to prayer when he said, and I quote, "It allows for freedom of religion and expression." Well, in three words, yes and no. As I've said many times before, the term secular isn't a free-for-all in the name of religious observation. What it really means is that we don't have an official religion, unlike Iran or Saudi Arabia or England for that matter. Our constitution does not elevate and protect one faith or one church above all others. And whilst we do protect freedom of religion in this country, that freedom is counterbalanced by many other equally protected traits under law. It is not absolute. And Australia is particularly uncomfortable when religion spills out of the private and then occupies the public. Many would argue that using four 92 decibel speakers to call the faithful to the mosque would be an example of the latter. And look, I think it's equally important to point out that whilst we are secular, we are far from being unmoored from a religious bedrock. Modern Australia, from day dot, has always had a richly spiritual core, and for the majority of people in this country, and indeed for this country's institutions, its laws and cultural norms, the religious tradition that underpins the daily existence is Christianity. Now, whether Australians have faith or not, it is undeniable that our Commonwealth is informed by the central biblical teachings and a millennia of Christian tradition. Our courts are the evolved product of notions like justice, fairness and forgiveness, finessed from the laws of Justinian through to the Enlightenment and on into the modern age. Our parliaments open with the Lord's Prayer. Our flag displays the crosses of patron saints, St. Andrew and St. George. Our head of state is the head of the Church of England, and so on and so forth. In other words, although Christianity cannot claim special privilege in this country, it is nonetheless enjoying a special predominance. To pretend otherwise is to be disingenuous. But it's also true, at the same time, to recognise that modern Australia is a fast-changing place, demographically speaking, and areas like Lakemba, Punchbowl and Auburn are testament to that. They've become the Islamic heart of Sydney's urban sprawl. And the mosque is, in many respects, the cultural centre for that community. But the story of Lakemba is but one of a number of similar stories evolving at an increasingly rapid pace throughout pockets of this city from a range of cultural backgrounds. And although many of those who worship at the mosque are but the latest cohort to migrate in large numbers to this place to have a crack at the Australian dream, before them, of course, came the Italians, the Greeks, Croatians, Poles, Serbs, you name it. But whilst many of those earlier cohorts spoke a different language and enjoyed different foods than those of British ancestry, they nonetheless presented, shall we say, less of a cultural shock to the mainstream because, by and large, they came from a Judeo-Christian European tradition that followed a branch of the Christian faith. Multiculturalism, as a result, was a pretty easy idea to entertain because the predominant culture of the host wasn't really all that far removed from the practices and the traditions of the newly arrived. But of course, in many cases, it's not so straightforward anymore, especially when religion is involved. And as a result, the elasticity of the parameters of multiculturalism are being tested like never before. Now, forget the council for a moment. The question that the broader society is being forced to contemplate with contested stories like this one about the call to prayer is the question of limits on non-Western cultural practices under that broad umbrella of multiculturalism. Indeed, should there be limits at all? We seem to toy with this conundrum from time to time when the burqa makes headlines and, you know, things like that, but then we get distracted and something else comes up and the caravan moves on. Yeah, put simply, I think we're being asked how multi we're prepared to allow multiculturalism to be. Because whilst the public broadcast call to prayer is a staple throughout the Islamic world, it's a foreign concept out here. You see, I'm not sure the saga over the loudspeakers and the call to prayer is really a debate about freedom of religion, because no one is trying to prevent someone from practising their faith. But this is certainly shaping up as one of those totemic moments where a society either draws the line or, instead, casts the net just a little bit wider, when it decides where the limits of freedom are to be defined and where the upper limits of tolerance really dwell. In short, with this one example, I reckon we're going to learn a lot about what modern Australia really is and what it is likely to become. But in the meantime, don't expect much leadership here from your elected official. If I had to have a guess, I'd say privately the majority of politicians would just be hoping the council veto the proposal, but they probably won't say so publicly. And the majority of them certainly don't want to have the sorts of debates that I mentioned just a moment ago. The only likely exception to all of that, certainly to that rule, will be one Pauline Hanson.
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14: Nationals MP and former Deputy Prime Minister Michael McCormack has been involved in an altercation outside the Eastlake Football Club in Kingston.
12: And world news impacts.
15: Donald Trump has also claimed all shooting will stop between Israel and Hezbollah.
12: When you need to know, Canberra's news leader is 2CC.
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6: 27 past 12, 131 873. Look, there will be people that say, yeah, a couple of speakers on the mosque's minaret. They're probably already, I think, look, correct me if I'm wrong, but I think they've already got the speakers on the minaret. It's just a matter of whether they can use them or not. Sort of say, look, at the end of the day, I mean, it's not the end of the world. We've got a big tax debate going on at the moment. We've got national debt at $1 trillion. We've got rising China militarily in our part of the world. We don't know what we're doing with submarines. I mean, there are big issues to deal with. People are living in poverty, so on and so forth. That's true. But you can walk and chew gum at the same time. And as I said, this is one of those issues that gets a lot of people, well, fired up might be the wrong word, but certainly exercised. And people have opinions that are of all sorts of different persuasions, from all sorts of different backgrounds. Look, I'm obviously not Muslim, but perhaps one of our Islamic listeners could call and inform me, at least, as to why the call to prayer has to be broadcast publicly. As, you ring a couple of churches. Very few churches do it anymore. But let's say there's a 9 a.m. service. Some churches might go ding, ding, ding, ding, ding, ding for a minute or so. That's an old tradition to let the people in the village know, the minister's ready. Come on, get up out of your houses, up the hill and get to church. I suspect it's the same sort of thing. But, as I said, a lot of churches now don't do that. In fact, I'd say the vast majority don't in any way sort of, in an audible sense, call the faithful to the house. But you go throughout the Islamic world, as I've done on many, many, many, many occasions, the call to prayer is everywhere, and not just at midday on a Friday, but about six or seven times a day. And I remember staying in Istanbul, staying rather close to the Blue Mosque, and I didn't need to set a wake-up alarm at 4:30 in the morning. The local imam did that for me for free every morning. But that's the tradition. But people are saying, well, look, do we need to have this broadcast? I mean, surely you can just set a thing on your phone, a reminder, and okay, off to prayer as we go. Where religion, which is a private matter, starts to invade the public domain, Australians of faith and none start to get a little uncomfortable. And I think that's where this this debate's going to land. 131873. Jack, g'day, Jack.
3: How you doing?
6: Yeah, good, mate.
3: I spent time living in Malaysia in the Air Force for 3 years, and yes, they have the speakers going, but it's a Muslim country. But there's none of this praying in the street like they're doing it in Sydney at the moment. And I also lived a couple of years recently in Singapore. And Singapore has a pretty simple thing. You can have any religion and practice any religion in their country, but you do it within the mosque or within the church. There's no speakers or anything like that. And I would think Japan's the same. Why is it only Western countries that are feeling like they have to bend over backwards? It's like the guys in Sydney are taking the PIFFs.
6: Yeah, well, this goes to the point I raised in the editorial, Jack. It's a valid point. Why is it largely in the Western Hemisphere that we're having these debates? Well, I think the answer to that is because we've all embraced multiculturalism, right, as a national foundation, and you know the cultural majority are probably pretty comfortable with that whilst they're the dominant cultural majority. But as soon as the demographics start to shift and the power balance starts to shift with it, then people start to say, "Ooh, well, how multi am I willing to be in multiculturalism? How much of the other culture or the cultural practices of other places am I willing to accept in the public arena? Where am I going to draw the line?" Now, I think for a lot of people, the drawing of the line comes at about this point. So okay, you can have your mosque, yeah, fine, freedom of religion, practice your faith, just as I'll practice mine, or I choose not to practice any at all. But if you then want to start broadcasting aspects of that over the rooftops of the neighbourhood, we've got a problem. And I think that's what a lot of people are saying. I don't think it's racist. In fact, I'm certain it's not racist or Islamophobic. It's just the way that we are ingrained. But as I said, this is going to open up some uncomfortable debates for our political elite, because it does go to the home truth about, well, just how keen is the average Australian on multiculturalism and cultural plurality. You know, keep being told we're a multicultural society. Well, we are, but where's the line? And it's an uncomfortable conversation for the political people to have, but it's one that the community is having, whether the political leaders are invested in it or not. And proof point of that is the rising vote for One Nation. People are having their say in the polls. 131873. Councillor Harry Stavrinos calls us occasionally. He's from Canterbury Bankstown Council, so I guess he's one of those that are going to have to vote on this eventually. Councillor, good afternoon.
4: Hi, Michael. Look, as a local representative, I don't actually have any say over planning matters. It's going to be determined by a local planning panel, an independent panel that's been appointed in the past by council, who will make the decision. But in saying this, I want to make it clear that I don't support this proposal. I think it sets a very dangerous precedent. We've got hundreds of religious places of worship within our city. If you allow one place of worship to have a court of prayer, how do you stop others from doing the same thing? What we're going to have is, you're going to create a massive tidal wave of issues for the community,

0: ownership within our city, the moment you allow one to do it, you're going to open the floodgates for others. And, I mean, I'm of Greek Orthodox faith myself. We've got four Greek Orthodox churches within our city. I know what time of the day I have to go to church to pray. I don't need a quarter prayer. So, look, I think this is a very dangerous issue. And if the council does approve it, the panel does approve it, it sets a very dangerous precedent.
1: Well, they knocked it back last year, and I'm not sure that there's going to be any compelling evidence to suggest that they should change their mind this time round.
0: Look, I guess, I don't know. From what I recall, the last time it was submitted to council, they said that there was an issue with their acoustics report and the effect that it would have on the on residents and the local area there. But look, I hope that sanity does prevail in this instance and it doesn't get approved, because this isn't just about the Islamic community; it's about our entire community. And the fact that you're now going to open up the floodgates to any number of other religious institutions within our city to doing the same thing, it sets a very dangerous precedent. And I want to make that clear, and it won't be policed. No matter what restrictions you put on it, how do you police the noise from those speakers? It can't be policed. And this is, you could call the Rangers, you could call the police. Nothing will be able to be done to lessen the noise impact that these speakers will have on the greater community.
1: Look, I think what you're saying is right about what happened last time. I'm not au fait with all the details, of course, but I would imagine they were defeated on a technicality. And as I said, I suspect they'll be defeated on a technicality again, because you would know better than most, councillor, that if someone is opposed to a DA or a CDC or some application to council, the best thing to do isn't to say, oh, look, I don't like it. The best thing to do is go and look at the council rules and regulations, of which there's a gazillion, and find a few where you're in breach. And then the councillor, in essence, sort of obliged to knock back the proposal. So I suspect that'll happen again. We see this often when people are proposing to build a new mosque or an Islamic school. You know, I mean, a lot of people don't. I mean, let's just be blunt, okay? Let's be frank. A lot of people don't want a mosque or an Islamic school in their suburb, but they don't say that. What they do, they go to council and say, oh, have you considered the impact that the traffic's going to have on the local streets? Or they get the technical arguments and they win that way. And I suspect that's what's going to happen here. But just let me ask you, I don't know the churches in Canterbury Bankstown very well. My guess is there might be one that on a Sunday at 9 o'clock rings the bells to say, look, you know, Mass is going to start in 10 minutes. Should they be stopped from doing that? Is that different?
0: Look, Michael, I think that's the most absurd and ridiculous argument that anybody can present.
1: Because that's the argument that the mosque is presenting.
0: Well, it's pathetic, because the sound of a bell cannot be, the resonance of a bell cannot be compared to having a loudspeaker with someone's voice blaring across the entire area for 5 minutes. A bell, I mean, it produces its own natural sound. It doesn't go for 5 minutes. That really is an absurd argument. The fact is, if this is approved, it sets a dangerous precedent. It allows other religious institutions and places of worship to do the same thing. And look, that's the last thing we want. Could you imagine now all these residents who live in close proximity to churches, mosques, temples, now being subjected to having DAs being submitted by those institutions, allowing them now to have their calls for prayer.
1: I understand. No, I understand. I just want to tease the issue out, because it's important we have the conversation. I appreciate your call, Councillor. I've got to move on. Scott Morrison's about to join me, but I appreciate your call. 131873.
2: 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Andrew Barr accused by Yass Valley councillors of dummy spit. 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
15: All right, AUKUS, the security partnership under increasing scrutiny today. This is amid news that rebel Labor MPs and foreign ministers, former ministers rather, teal independents, unionists, are demanding that the Prime Minister reconsider his backing of the agreement. Now, this is off the back of the news that emerged over the weekend that Australia will now receive 3 second-hand Virginia-class subs from the Americans throughout the 2030s instead of 2 second-handers and 1 new straight off the production line. The Labor MP, Ed Husic, and the United Workers Union are calling on the government now to review the deal. But while they're doing that within the political apparatus itself, now outside of it, the former Labor Minister Peter Garrett, he's heading up a crowd-funded so-called independent inquiry into AUKUS. I note the word independent might be slightly misused here because everyone who looks like they're going to be participating is on the record as being a sceptic of it. Anyway, Scott Morrison is the man who brought it to be. He's the former Prime Minister, and in 2021, he was there when the security partnership was announced. He's with me on the line. Mr. Morrison, thank you for your time.
16: G'day, Michael.
15: This independent inquiry, it could be a bit of a stretch of the term independent.
16: It's a creative use of the term, I think, that's for sure. But frankly, Michael, there's nothing new here. They've always been opposed to it. they were opposed to this and alliance issues more generally, some of them, well before AUKUS and over many, many years. This is just reheating a set of arguments about our alliance with the United States, about our partnership on capability, whether it be submarines, in particular in relation to AUKUS. And so they obviously feel they have an opportunity with the government, with everything else that's going on politically, and I suspect the left is trying to set up some sort of concession-seeking sort of opportunity as they go into their conference. I think this has a lot more to do with the politics of what's happening on the left and the Labor Party at the moment, rather than the substantive merits around AUKUS. I mean, it's just the same old voices, the usual subjects, usual suspects making, having the same old opposition. That's fine, it's democracy, but it doesn't mean they're right.
15: Well, I agree with you there. Mind you, what is it that they're opposed to? I mean, I'm sure they'll come up with these arguments like, oh, we're worried about the cost, or we don't think the submarine's going to be delivered on time, or the Americans are slightly changing the arrangements here. Okay, all of that's valid, I guess, but is that really what they're worried about, or do they just not like the American alliance and they're anti-nuclear?
16: I think it's like 80% what you've just said, largely. Now, there are some people who have more detailed critical views about AUKUS, and they're fair enough debates to have. But the fundamentals of AUKUS are pretty straightforward. We face a region in the Indo-Pacific with China as a real adversary emerging and threatening the region, and we see it almost on a daily basis, particularly up around the South China Sea and elsewhere. That's been true for some time now. When we were in government, we understood that, and we needed to upgrade our level of alliance and partnership with a capability, a nuclear-powered submarine capability, that would be useful for decades and decades and decades into the future. Diesel-powered submarines were just no longer going to do the job, and the other ones that we'd ordered weren't going to turn up until 2038. And so the idea of waiting till 2038 to just get more subs that could only do the same thing, maybe with some improved capability, but nothing like the step up that nuclear-powered submarines can do. And so we took that once-in-a-generation, if not lifetime, opportunity to put that partnership together with the United States and into a whole new level of trusted partnership with the US. I think many people who have opposed this agreement just don't like the idea we're doing something with the US, and they think somehow Australian can have some sort of independent security policy where Australia on its own can look after its own defence. And I think that's quite a naive view. I mean, it's never been the case. We've always defended Australia and provided for our security in partnership with our allies and partners, and particularly the United States. This just takes it to a whole new level, which plenty tried to achieve before but failed.
15: Well, that's right. You mentioned the submarines and the other proposals that wouldn't become till 2038. I think, look, I agree with AUKUS, and I think you did the right thing at the time, but you know as well as I do, there is a risk that these Virginias will never arrive. I mean, we talk about the capability gap. We've got the Collins class still being maintained and upgraded, and they're sort of chugging along into their 40s and a lot of candles on those cakes. I mean, I guess the question, Mr. Morrison, is what happens if the Americans are not in a position to even give us second-hand Virginias?
16: Well, first of all, I'd stress that the Virginias aren't the only part of the AUKUS arrangement. In fact, they're not the most important part.
15: True.
16: The most important part is the ones we're going to build ourselves with the British using the US technology. That's the central sort of piece of
15: AUKUS. But they come even later.
16: They come later, and that's why the Virginia classes are important transition to that next phase. And I believe they will be provided. I mean, I understand that those issues that are often talked about regarding the US, they were live and present back before the formation of AUKUS. And all I know is there's been a sort of a repeating chorus about AUKUS. You know, when the Starmer government came in, oh, they're going to scrap AUKUS, they're doing a review. Well, no, they didn't. They actually committed to it more strongly. Oh, and then Donald Trump, he was never going to support it. Now, I saw the president, well, the former president was at the time, was in 2024. I caught up with him in New York, and I came out of that meeting and said, it's all going to be fine. And people said to me, oh, you know, you're dismissing it. Well, it was. And so there are people who will sort of catastrophize that this will take place. But the evidence of all countries involved in AUKUS on both sides of politics, change of leaders, change of government, have all committed again. And the reason, there's a good reason for that. It's the capability all of us need and the partnership and the alliance we all need to provide a deterrence to the very real threat that we live with. And, you know, I don't think we should opt. And by your own comments, I think you'd agree that we shouldn't be opting for a second-class capability and a second-class position within the alliance, particularly with the United States.
15: Agree with that. When you speak about people from different political backgrounds, of course, you and Anthony Albanese were certainly from different political backgrounds, although you knocked around in Canberra. even more so than ever, I suspect, judging by the last budget. But let me ask you, if I could, how did you convince Anthony Albanese to support American nuclear submarines? Because you and I both know. I mean, his background would suggest it wasn't a natural ideological fit for him. And many of his colleagues from the unions, including the United Workers Union, which I think back him, they're the ones saying, oh, we should relook at this. I mean, his political DNA would suggest this was a very unnatural fit. How did you get him over the line?
16: Well, we briefed them, told them where it was at, and outlined the reasoning and the compelling nature of what had been achieved. Let's not forget, nuclear-powered submarines was a technology that was developed by the United States and had only once been shared before with another country, the United Kingdom, back in the 50s.
15: Yep.
16: So, you know, plenty of allies of the United States had sought access to this technology, including Australia on a number of previous occasions, and the answer had always been no. And we were able, because of the relationship we'd formed with the United States, the performance of what we're doing in the security area in the alliance, to build the trust, to get them to agree. And that was a compelling proposition, which I think prior to an election that Anthony Albanese was not prepared to gamble on in terms of resisting it. And they've supported it, to be fair to the Prime Minister. They have invested in it, and there was the subsequent decision in San Diego and the flow on from there. And that is something I've always welcomed. I think the bipartisanship around the core elements of AUKUS remain important in all three countries. And a lot of what I do now, whether it's in the UK, the US, or here, obviously, but in those other countries, is just working with those other governments and encouraging them to keep the project on track.
15: Just finally, it was never going to be linear. This is our biggest national expenditure. I mean, look what Snowy Hyde, look at everything. I mean, it never always goes right to plan. But in 30 seconds, are you confident that we're going to get what we paid for in the end?
16: I am. And I'd say the defeatist arguments that say we shouldn't do this because it's all too hard and Australia isn't up to it and say we should settle for less, I reject. I think that's talking down Australia. I believe Australia is up to delivering the biggest project we've ever embarked on, and those who shrink from it and dress that up in criticism, I think that's disappointing.
15: Nice to speak again. Thank you for your time.
16: Thanks a lot, Michael.
15: Former Prime Minister Scott Morrison.
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4: The wage increase from July 1, and this allows the minimum salary to sail beyond $50,000 in Australia for the first time. The unions and the Albanese government have heralded the pay rise. Treasurer Jim Chalmers said it was a sustainable real wage increase that Labor had been calling for. In the end, they've delivered 6% for the lowest paid workers, and for most people, 4.75%.
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15: It is 6 minutes to one, 131873. Still a lot of feedback. Proposal from the Lakemba Mosque. Suffice to say, everyone bar one text at this point has said, no, let's not go with this. Richard, g'day.
23: Yeah, good afternoon, Michael. Hi. Michael, my thing is about this Lakemba Mosque is, when you look at places like Beirut, Tehran and all that, they pray three times a day. And they've got loudspeakers all in those cities. And the first prayer is normally at sunrise. And the last one's done at sunset. They're two different prayers from the morning to night. And the main prayer they do is at 1 o'clock during the day where they bow down and on their mats and all that. That's the major one they do. But the morning and night ones will be the issue with Lakemba. If that gets approved, I like to see the locals about that.
15: Well,
23: it's 7 days a week.
15: Yeah, I understand. I understand. Just to be clear, at this point, and I stress at this point, there is no proposal to have the broadcast of the call to prayer at sunrise, or let alone sunset. It's the Friday midday prayer, I believe. Now, with that said, if the Friday prayer is approved, then there might be those that say after a little while, well, hey, this seems to be going okay and no one's kicking up a stink in the area. Why don't we go for the morning one? And, I mean, you know, precedent. And it will be a little more difficult to knock it back once you've let it through. Now, again, there are sound rules and there's council stipulations and, you know, anyone who's done any sort of application with the council knows they can be very, very difficult to overcome, even if you are a very prominent religious house. But I take your point. I take your point. It's not the case for this, but this could lay the groundwork for that. And I think that's the point you raise. Thank you, Richard.
24: 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Today on Canberra Live, Leanne Carsley quits Canberra Liberals alleging toxic culture. 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
11: Well, our GDP numbers out today has gone back ever so slightly, but a little attachment to the official ABS publication was a fascinating bit of reading. I'll share the results with you after the news. It's to do with illicit tobacco, but tobacco consumption more broadly. Now, I think we know what's happening, but the official numbers will shock you.
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13: A top of 13 degrees in Canberra today. Showers from the Capital Radio Newsroom. Good afternoon. I'm Jeff Tyler. Leanne Casley has announced her resignation from the party after 6 years of being in the Legislative Assembly. The former Canberra Liberals leader has alleged she experienced bullying, intimidation and threats of physical assault from members of the party. She will now sit as a member of the crossbench. Ms. Catley says the party seems directionless.
14: I was very clear with my party at the time and the community about the deal that the Leader of the Opposition was attempting to do with the Greens. And unfortunately, since that, I'd hoped for a direction and a strategy. And Mark knows this. I've chatted to Mark about this a lot. And it just doesn't seem to be going that way at this point, and I wish him all the best.
13: Next week's budget will fund a package of initiatives to boost vital public health services to support the ACT's health workforce. T. Priest Willamott reports.
15: The investments include $23.4 million to operate the new acute palliative care unit at Canberra Hospital, with construction expected to be finished by December this year. The package will also see $3.9 million go towards providing better access to specialised life-saving screening treatment and support services at North Canberra Hospital for people at higher risk of breast cancer. The government will also invest $169.6 million to continue its response to growing demand for and the rising cost of public hospital services. Tia Priest-Willamott, Capital Radio News.
13: Latest figures shows a slight drop in Australia's economic growth over the year to March. Federal Politics Editor Michael Packey.
4: Over the 3 months to March, the economy grew 0.3%, missing market predictions. When the figure is stretched over a year, our economy expanded 2.5%, which is down marginally on the previous read in December. Analysts believe interest rate hikes and general high cost of living has dampened consumer demand for discretionary items, as people spend most of their money on essentials. Severe weather conditions also impacted some mining exports, resulting in the weaker growth rate. And with inflation showing signs of moderating, the Reserve Bank may decide to keep interest rates on hold when the board meets this month. Michael Packey reporting.
13: And a consumer advocate group is calling for an investigation into unsafe products being sold online after hundreds of incident reports. An investigation by Choice has found a range of potentially banned products are still for sale on sites such as Amazon, AliExpress and Temu. Choice's B. Sherwood says they've made a priority complaint to the consumer watchdog.
16: So from this one this year, we thought that the biggest thing that needed the ACCC's attention and investigation was the availability of these potentially unsafe, banned and prohibited products that we have found on online marketplaces.
17: Sports update.
13: The Socceroos are determined to defy the odds once again when their FIFA World Cup campaign kicks off next weekend. Australia has been described as a layup game by pundits of host nation USA, who expect an easy victory. Veteran Matt Leckie says they've proven time and time again that they shouldn't be underestimated.
18: From the outside, not much expectation on us doing well. But I guess, you know, in Qatar it was the same, and we got out of the group and competed against the team that won the final.
13: And the Brumbies flew to New Zealand this morning ahead of Friday night's knockout final against the Hurricanes. Kickoff is just after 5 p.m. Canberra time. That's the latest from the Capital Radio Newsroom.
19: 2CC weather. Alexander Watson Insulation. Canberra's cold. Your house doesn't have to be.
13: A top of 13 degrees in Canberra today, showers. We've got an overnight low of 5, then showers tomorrow and a top of 11. Friday, a partly cloudy day, a top of 15 degrees. Saturday, we've got morning frost, then a sunny day and a top of 14.
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11: The feedback keeps coming in very thick and very fast regarding the situation out at Lakemba. And as I said, overwhelming rejection of the proposal. That doesn't surprise me in the slightest. I'm on the record not in favour of it myself. The way it's discussed, so I'm trying to do it in a broader context here. I mean, yeah, we can say, oh, we don't want an Islamic call to prayer, or we don't want a church bell, or we don't want the private religious to interfere in the public secular space, or whatever. My issue here is, how does all of this fit into the broader parameters of multiculturalism? Because on the one hand, we keep talking this big game about how we're this wonderful multicultural society, we've got freedom of this and freedom of that, but we also are very busy putting restrictions on that. And I think we have to, but this is opening up a debate about where those restrictions should be. Right? Now, let me just, and I'm not making a equivalence between church bells and a call to prayer. I think, by and large, they're rather different things. But, the sophist could easily make the argument, the priest rings the bell at 9 o'clock to summon the faithful, and the imam goes up the top of the minaret and does the call to prayer to do the same. One's a bell, one's in Arabic, but, sort of from the same family. I mean, okay, I get it. So, story here from the Herald, June the 1st, 2025, so the better part of exactly 1 year ago. And it concerns St. Augustine's Catholic Church in Balmain. That's the sort of the rather prominent red brick one you can see on the peninsula with the tower. Now, it says here, an inner west priest has chimed back at noise-averse neighbours in a religious racket over plans to install a set of new bells inside the century-old church. Concerns over noise impacts and loss of sleep have been raised in response to a development application by St. Augustine's in Balmain to increase the number of church bells that it rings out during religious events, including weddings, funerals and Sunday masses. The 119-year church has one bell it's seeking to increase to a set of eight. So it wants a carillion or something like that, isn't it? Inside the church's 38-metre tall bell tower. Plans were submitted to the Inner West Council, and they show bell ringing would occur between 8:30 a.m. and 9 p.m. for up to 20 minutes at a time, with a maximum of 5 bell ringing sessions taking place each day. According to the plans, the addition of new bells would preserve the acoustic tradition of bell ringing and serve as a reminder of the importance of communal experiences in an era of increasing digitalization and detachment. Now, if I said to the audience, what do you reckon about that? Catholic Church Balmain wants to go from one bell to eight, and they want to ring it for up to 20 minutes at a time between 8:30 a.m., 9 p.m., 7 days a week, maximum 5 goes of the bells each day. I'm going to just put it out there. I reckon most people say, yeah, that sounds good. We're a Christian country. Well, we are and we're not. As I said, we're from a purely legal point of view, we are a secular country. But the predominant faith among the faith groups is Christianity. The founding fathers, as it were Christians, Catholics and Protestants. The head of the Commonwealth is still the head of the Church of England. As I said before, on our national flag, the crosses of St. George and St. Andrew are intertwined in the Union Jack. Flies on top of every public building we've got. Our legal system is the development of millennia of predominantly Christian intervention. So on and so forth. We open our parliaments with the Christian Lord's Prayer. Well, in most cases we do. Of course, the Greens don't want to do that. But that's the bedrock. So we're not a Christian country, but we are, in the legal sense, but we are a country where Christianity is the dominant religion, and it is very much the cornerstone of our institutions as much as a very significant part of the population. And so, you know, bells out of a tower in Balmain, yeah, well, okay, that sort of fits into all of that. Call to prayer out of a minaret in Lakemba, oh, can't do that. So I'm not saying one's right and one's wrong. I'm asking for the discussion as to why one is right and one is wrong, because that's what the council's planning authority are going to have to decide. Because the argument being put forward by the Lebanese Muslim Association in Lakemba is just that. They'll say, oh, look, there's a church over there in Balmain. Well, they want to have eight bells. I assume they got permission. I'll have to check that. It's last year. So why can they do that? And we can't summon the faithful with our version of bells. And again, I know there's a difference, but you know what I'm saying. We can't do it here. Why? And then, you know, the accusations of Islamophobia, that just rolls off the tongue. It's lazy, but you can see where it's going to go. And so I said at the start of the show, this is why this little story actually is a big issue. Because it's one of those little chapters in the overall story, the tome of this nation, which informs us about just how multiculturalism is, should be, or we're willing to allow it to be. Where are the boundaries? Should there be any boundaries? Different rules for one or the other? All these questions come into play. And many of you are answering those on the text line and the open line today, 131873. If you're in the Balmain area, you might just want to let me know how that one ended up, but that was a story from only last year. 131873, the open line number. Now, to the GDP numbers today, growth down a touch, but it was this little addendum concerning the tobacco market, which I found particularly fascinating. This all come from the ABS. They've done their best to crunch the numbers on the illicit trade and on tobacco consumption in this country, because it's very difficult to codify the illegal purchase of nicotine. It's easy through the tax system to find out the legal purchases, and you can extrapolate how many people are smoking, so on and so forth. But when people are buying it from the butcher, the baker, and the candlestick maker, and all these tobacconists that are doing the wrong thing, that's not all being documented and tabulated nicely for the ATO to then hand over to the ABS. It's not that way. It's not done that way. So the ABS have done their best. So, you know, take it with a grain of salt. But anyway, this is their finding. And I think we all know what's happening. More and more people are moving over to the illegal product. But how many? What's the percentage? You know, government says, 40, 50% of smokers are now smoking the illicit product. And people that are smoking say, mate, you're kidding. It's more than that. Well, the ABS agree with you. They agree with you. Here are their findings out today. Quote, the quantity of nicotine consumed in Australia increased by almost 40% between 2017 and 2025. Think about that. We're told that plain packaging and particularly excise has been wonderfully successful in bringing down the rate of smoking. Well, according to the ABS, the official statisticians, the quantity of nicotine consumed has gone up by almost 40% between 2017 and 2025. They say here, most of the increase occurring since 2021. So it's been on a gallop. Population growth over the period was only 14%. So either the smokers are smoking lots and lots more than they used to, or lots and lots of new people are now smoking. I suspect it's the latter. Consumption from illicit sources as a share of total tobacco consumed rose from just 12% in 2017 to now sit at, wait for it, 80%. 80%, according to the ABS. So forget all this waffle about, oh, it could be 40, maybe it's 50%. The official statistician reckons it's now 8 in 10 sticks smoked are illegal. And the federal government say, we don't have a problem. Excise, sweet, keep going up. Well, just to sort of put the nail in that argument, the ABS then answered the question as to why we've seen this explosion in consumption and particularly illicit consumption. Quote, prices for legal tobacco products have almost tripled since December of 2016, driven by annual tobacco excise increases, while estimated price of illicit tobacco products have remained relatively constant. Game, set, match. That's your story. For a decade, we've been saying on my shows, excise has become extortion. The average Australian smoker has decided they're not going to be extorted anymore. And now the government have a big problem on their hands. Big problem. And according to those numbers, bigger than they were willing to admit. 131873. G'day, Colin.
6: Hi, Michael.
11: Yeah, mate, hi.
6: Oh, hi. I just thought I'd mention, I've travelled a lot over the years, so I can't remember exactly where it was, but it was probably Bahrain or Dubai or Abu Dhabi. I can't remember where. It was about 20 years ago. They had big billboards up all over the city advertising an app for Call to Prayer Times, and it could all be monitored. Not everyone's going to be close to a mosque to hear the call for prayer, so they have an app to handle the whole thing. So why not have something like that here?
11: Like an app?
6: An app, you know, like a... You subscribe, what do you, like you, you know, you
11: yep.
6: put it on your phone, and because I don't think it's the same times every day. I think it's different times.
11: Well, I mean, that would make a lot of sense. I suppose, so, Colin, I mean, you know, the average person would be looking at all of this, whether they're Islamic or not, and say, well, hang on, there hasn't really been much of a problem getting people to the mosque on time before this debate. Why all of a sudden do people need the audio reminder over the rooftops?
6: Well, perhaps they're trying to make a statement.
11: Perhaps, yeah. Well, that's
6: greater minds than mine can work that out for you. But all I'm saying is there's alternatives in a modern society. We've got technology now to remind you to be called a prayer. I've had Muslim people work for me over the years, and they've had something similar, and they just quietly go to a corner, and I don't even know they're doing it. They do their thing and come back to work, you know?
11: Yep, well, that's right. Yeah, I appreciate it, Colin. Look, a number of people have actually said, you know, I mean, why do we need to have this audio version being pumped out, even if, as claimed, it's only going to go 20-metre radius, which I doubt is true. But they said, well, look, you just get a buzz on your phone, get an app, set a timer, whatever you got to do. I mean, most people go to mosques around Australia and churches and synagogues and everything. They get there on time, barring the traffic, because they know when the service is to be held. They're in a routine. If they're practicing whatever faith, they get in the pattern and the routine. They don't need something belting out over the air. If they do need a reminder, we've got technology. So, look, that is, again, another one of these arguments against this, saying, well, hang on, what's this really about? Because it's not as if your numbers are down because people are forgetting to turn up. They don't need the audio reminder. Why do you want this now? And a number of people are... speculating as to what that's really all about on the text line. Thank you, Colin. G'day, Dave.
7: Hey, Michael.
11: Mate, I'm well. Hope you are too.
7: Yeah, I am. Look, I just wanted to mention about these tobacco wars, and to put it out there, maybe some of your listeners may have an opinion on this, but I don't understand why the people who buy this illicit product are doing it, getting away with it scot-free. There's no sort of... you know, trouble that they get into. I think there should be a campaign by the government to say, right, from now on, if you get caught with the illegal product, you're going to get a $200 or a $300 or a $500 on-the-spot fine like they do with any other drug, and the police could do some raids every now and again and try and push the consumers of this product back into the legal one. That's the whole idea, is to make it expensive so they try and give up. As you say, there's more and more people smoking. They're getting away with it scot-free. And any non-smoker, I think, who's listening, would probably agree. And after all, they are the total driver of this whole illicit industry, the tobacco wars. If they're not buying the product, the whole industry will go away overnight.
11: Well, that's it, and it's probably the only big business that this Labor government have created, and that is the big business of illegal cigarettes. You know, I mean, they've made one big business in this country, but they've smashed a lot of legitimate small ones in the process.
7: Well, with a bit of serious policing, and they could maybe drive some of them back to the legal market and the high expense, and make them consider, well, maybe it's time to give up. That was the whole idea of the high excise and the high price. Yeah, they're getting away with it scot-free and driving. They're the engine room of the whole illegal tobacco industry.
11: Yeah, I appreciate the call. Thank you, Dave. Look, I'm not sure we can police our way out of this one. Policing's one thing, but when it's as obvious as the nose on your face that the conditions created by government have driven the market from virtually being non-existent to now being the 80% dominant share, then government need to have a good look at themselves and say, well, hang on, what are we doing here to incentivise this? Yeah, by all means, if you've got a law, you've got to police it. Otherwise, there's no point having a law. It doesn't matter if it's about cigarette excise consumption or whatever. But, I think we've got to the point where excise has become extortive. And people say, oh, I'm not going to pay it. There's an alternative over here. Even if I am caught, I'm not really going to get much of a fine. You know, nothing happened. And so they've got to really look at the expense that government have created through crazy excise hikes. Yes, it did help at a certain point bringing down the number of smokers because the price point did hit. But then it got to the point where it was so ridiculous that those that were heavily addicted said, well, look, you know, I've tried to quit. I can't. I've got to get my fix. I've got to get my hit. By the way, here's a product over here that's about, you know, a third of the cost. I'll go and get that. And more people have done that, and so more and more of these places have popped up, and, you know, it's run away from us. Thank you, Dave. I appreciate your call. 131873. More after this.
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4: Stacks of text still coming through. I'm reading them all. Thank you very much. 131873. This is a nice story from the Herald. The NRL star Jai Arrow, who of course you know, recently retired after being diagnosed with motor neurone disease. I read here that he's going to toss the coin in Monday's special King's Birthday clash in a tribute to MND ambassador, former Melbourne coach Neil Danaher. So this is in the AFL, Collingwood confirming today that the 30-year-old Arrow had agreed to toss the coin before the game, which is expected to draw upwards of 90,000 people at the MCG. Tens of thousands of blue beanies, of course, in a tribute to Danaher, who passed away last month. Arrow did play for South Sydney, as you know, is involved with Fight MND, the organisation that Danaher founded after his diagnosis 13 years ago. It has raised millions and millions of dollars for research into the crippling disease. At this point, there is no cure, but good people are working on that. So that's a very nice touch. Well done to all concerned. 131873. G'day, Dave.
5: Hey, Michael. How are you?
4: Mate, I'm all right. Hope you are too.
5: Now, Michael, I listened to the gentleman before telling me how I have to give up smoking and stop buying illegal cigarettes. Michael, I cannot afford to buy normal cigarettes. I do buy the illegal ones. I'm not into telling porky pies. I pay tax on my food. I pay tax on my fuel. I pay tax on my wages. I pay tax on everything we do in our lives. I don't tell people that you need to become a vegetarian or you need to wear a blue shirt instead of a green shirt. I'm sick of non-smokers telling me that I have to give up cigarettes. Mm-hmm. I don't want to. I might be weird. I enjoy smoking my cigarettes. If the government did not tax me through the roof and created this black market, I'd still be buying the legal cigarettes.
4: Mate, that's the point. That's the point I've been making for 10 years.
5: Michael, I'm with you, mate. It's the government. Like the bloke said, I'm the one creating this. I'm sorry, mate. The government created this. I just get to pay my mortgage. I just pay a fuel. I'm just buying food. And I just go to work and I go home. And the one enjoyment in my life is having a cigarette, especially a cigarette and a coffee. I understand people think it stinks and all the rest. I'm sorry, I don't. But I am going to continue to buy these cigarettes until the government realises, because they're losing money, that as it's proven, more people are smoking now. So wouldn't you say to yourself, well, let's get some money back for the Australian people and we'll drop the tax and we'll bring them back to buying normal cigarettes?
4: Yeah, but that would be a logical market. But that would be a logical person's response. And as you know, logic's pretty thin on the ground in the nation's capital.
5: Not with Albo and Bobo and the rest of the circus that goes on. It's just ridiculous. And Liberal was no better.
4: No, that's
5: they
4: right.
5: Created the tax as well.
4: Yep, no, they were all hooked on it, no doubt about it. Dave, I appreciate your call. Thank you. Very good. I mean, I don't encourage anyone to smoke, as you know. I've never smoked. I'm not saying that in some sort of haughty way. I just never smoked. But as someone who has and will never smoke cigarettes, I completely understand your argument. It is still a legal exercise. It's not advisable, but it's legal. And what the government have done is, in trying to dissuade people from engaging in that legal practice, they have forced them to become petty criminals because they have taken the addicted and basically forced the addicted to feed their habit through the black market because the legal product has become so damn expensive. Yeah, let's face it, a lot of smokers are working class. They're battlers. Not all that. As a percentage, the working class is overrepresented in cigarette consumption here and around the world. And so these are the people with the least capacity to pay. And the government, because it's lazy, it's a sin tax, call it what you will, have slugged them and slugged them hard and over and over and over and over again, miles above inflation, twice a year, and then additional excise hikes on top. That's stopped, but the twice annual excise hikes continue. And an alternative has turned up. The government created the black market. Or they created the conditions for the black market. And until they own that, it's going to go from 80% to 100% of people smoking illicit products. 131873. Up to the newsroom. Hi, Maddie.
6: Good afternoon, Michael. Police say thousands of dollars worth of damage to the Archibald Fountain in Hyde Park was the result of a food delivery gone wrong. A 21-year-old French national has been charged with three offences after reversing into the water feature in the early hours of this morning. New data reveals Australia's economy grew 2.5% over the year to March, which is down on market expectations. A survey has found close to 2 in 5 emergency doctors are planning to leave their jobs in the next 10 years, and Choice has issued a formal request to the Consumer Watchdog to take action against online retailers over the sale of unsafe products, including gel blasters, flick knives and fake tongue studs. In sport, the Big Bash is set to receive a shake-up with the Melbourne Renegades and Stars to be merged by Cricket Victoria. Reports suggest Cricket Victoria will sell one of the licences to private investors. Thanks, Michael. There'll be more news and sport at 2.
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4: Should get the weather, shouldn't I? Here we go. Sydney today, mostly sunny and 21. I think I've done this enough, wouldn't you? Penrith, 21. 21 at Liverpool. Terry Hills, 19. 21 at Richmond. Parramatta, Campbelltown and Bondi all sharing 20 degrees today. How nice. Possible shower tomorrow. They're saying a mill if it comes through, medium chance, most likely in the late morning and afternoon. Top of 19 in town. Partly cloudy. They're still saying dry Friday, Saturday and Sunday. What's that app of yours saying, Joel? They're saying here it should be all right. Top of 20 degrees on Friday. Maybe a mil of rain. Canberra today, 13 and showers. Tuggeranong the same. Showers and just 11 on Thursday. Maybe 4 mil of rain. And then 15 the top on Friday. Partly cloudy. There is the slight chance of a shower in the morning then. Oh, yours has changed a bit too. Funny that. Lithgow, 11, shower or two and windy today. Orange, a bit wet, 9. 15 for Mudgee. Bathurst,

0: might back him up 100%. I mean, we all pay our taxes, and here's the elephant in the room. What about the Medicare levy? Like, you know, like, when was that introduced? That was supposed to fix up the health system and create more funds for the health and, you know, the shortfall in bulk billing and all that sort of thing many years ago. That I think Tony Abbott brought that in. You know, I mean, it's, if governments are creating these, the fiasco, mate. You know, like...
1: I agree. But they don't want to admit it because it's lazy money. And now they're not getting that money. Maybe we need to police it better. But, of course, you know, why go and police a problem that you've created? Why not just get rid of the catalyst for the problem?
0: 100%. You know, I mean, it's, this perfect world everybody's trying to search for, including in government, it's just not going to happen. No. You know, like, it's just not going to happen.
1: No, it won't. All right, Nick, I appreciate your call. Thanks for having your say. 25-2, off the back of this, the wonderful Blake Went.
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2: G'day, Michael. How are you going?
1: Look, I'm okay. The economic stories just keep coming thick and fast. And, you know, I can appreciate a lot of our listeners don't fully comprehend what these proposals on tax and the budget might mean for them, because clearly a lot of the ministers also don't fully understand how it's going to apply.
2: Of course.
1: Been peppered with questions and they and they obfuscate. I mean, it's, I guess, where we lean on people like you. But we've had the GDP numbers today. What's that telling us about the macroeconomic picture?
2: Yeah, what it's showing us is we're slowing down. Plain and simple, we're slowing down. So the March quarter, we saw an increase to GDP of 0.3%. So that's what sort of where it landed. The consensus was 0.5% increase. And we saw for the December quarter, it was 0.8%. So we have seen a bit of a decline. The RBA has flagged that, you know, buckle up, we're going to see more of this. Probably going to see further declines moving forward. And, you know, why is this all happening? Well, you've got the sluggishness of the interest rate rises, okay? So that's sucking money out of the economy a little bit. You've now got the proposed tax changes. Yes, they're in the future, but people are going to change their activity. They may not feel like they can spend as much. Maybe those thinking about getting into retirement are sort of buckling down and saying, well, okay, if we do sell this investment property down the track, maybe we won't have as much as what we planned, and so we're going to adjust our spending behaviours. Maybe we'll save a bit more. We won't spend as much, and so that's not great for economic activity. So what we've seen, or the numbers that have come out today, we are seeing a slowing effect taking place. We have been told by the RBA, you know, get ready for more of this, and so then it raises the question, okay, will there be a recession at some point?
1: Yep.
2: Well, if it continues to trend this way, yeah.
1: What does that mean for unemployment then?
2: Unemployment picks up. Yep. Yeah. You don't have a job. You can't spend money. Okay. Then the government, please give us some money, government. You know, we need more assistance from you. So, you know, this sort of stuff that's occurring, you know, it does have impact on you. You know, the GDP figures showing a slowing economy, it does have an impact on the household.
1: Now, the powerful are also arguing, there was the Treasurer yesterday in the union saying, well, look, you know, the minimum wage recipients got a deserved pay rise. Now, in the old days, deserved pay rises came when there was productivity,
2: of course,
1: improvements. We saw today the national productivity numbers went down 0.6%. So the connection there is hard to make. Now, I'm not saying that people on the minimum wage don't need more money, because they do. But when the Treasurer and others talk about this, I mean, the implication really is, I think, the sort of the cloaked meaning is the boss is holding too much capital in his bank account and he should be sharing it more with the plebs. Right? That's the left-wing way of thinking about this, right? You know, the haves and the have-nots and this sort of stuff. But the Treasurer doesn't ever seem to acknowledge that he and his government are one of, if not the main driver of inflation, which is meaning that those on fixed low incomes are struggling to keep their head above water.
2: And that's why they need increases in their pay. You know, you look at an inflation rate, and we're running at, say, 4.2%. Okay, well, you need wages to keep up by that. Otherwise,
1: you sink.
2: You're backwards, right. You can't buy the same goods and services. So, deserved, great. We need people to be earning a living. We need, you know, we need to have the ability to pay for our bills and all that sort of stuff. So, great, let's do that. But to say that, you know, a business may be struggling and, you know, to say that they're holding back and not being able to provide, you know, a lot of small businesses are seeing their bottom lines decline. And so at some point they'll get to a stage where they go, well, enough's enough. We're going to pull out. And so those employees...
1: Or we fire them.
2: Yeah, exactly right. We've got to improve the bottom line. You know, the tech sector, that's notorious for this. You know, there's thousands and thousands of jobs being evaporated, effectively, because they're bringing in AI. And so they say, well, we can improve our bottom line by getting rid of people. Now, you know, that creates problems. And we see that more people become unemployed. Okay, the economy slows further. Businesses then say, well, there's less people spending in our stores or less money being flown around. Okay, we need to do something with our employees. And so it creates this feedback loop. Then at the same time, we have inflation running rampant, and you go, well, we're in a bit of a problem. You know, we've got to do something about this. And so it all feeds into each other. And if we don't get a hold of it, then, you know, we're in trouble.
1: That's it. Okay. It'll be a bit of a bumpy ride, I think, for a while. 131873. Now, calls coming through. Here's Deb. Hi, Deb.
3: Oh, how are you doing? Just got a question about, I'm coming into some money shortly, about $400,000, got a mortgage of about $300,000, not much in my super, and I'm wondering whether or not we should just pay the full mortgage amount and then, I don't know, maybe put some into the super.
2: What's your employment situation, Deb? Are you working still a few years ahead of you? What's happening there?
3: A few years ahead, but probably only part-time, only a small amount.
2: Yeah, okay. Well, with the mortgage, you know, you're probably paying an interest rate of 6% plus at the moment with all the rate hikes that are going on. You know, you're around that level. You know, I look at that as a risk-free rate of return. So if we pay down debt, we're saving 6% per annum. That's great. That frees up personal cash flow, and then maybe we can allocate that personal cash flow towards super. Comes down to comfort. You know, on paper or the financial planning textbooks that they sort of teach, they say, well, you know, super is probably going to generate more money for you, and so therefore you should always allocate money towards a higher rate of return. The big problem is, okay, if we have a correction, how are you going to feel? So if we have a correction and your portfolio drops by 10%, just pick a number, are you going to feel good about that or be able to weather the storm? Or would you find more comfort in paying down the mortgage, know exactly where you sit, and then saying, I'm going to commit whatever I'm paying in the mortgage now, that's going to go to super. I'm still going to live the same lifestyle. I'm not going to adjust my lifestyle. I'm just going to keep living as I am, and just boosting your super from there. So it's really a personal decision, how you wish to approach it. It comes down to you personally. The textbook says throw it all into super and hope for the best. But the paying down of the mortgage can be a sensible solution. It gives you a known outcome, and I'm very much in favour of that, because we know exactly where we stand. Super should generate those returns, but again, it may not. So there's that unknown that sits there, Deb. So I don't know if that's helped. It's a bit vague, my response, but think about it yourself. What would you be more comfortable doing? And then, you know, at least you'll be able to stick with something that provides comfort.
1: Good on you, Deb. Thank you. Peter's got a question. Hi, Peter.
4: Hey, how you going? Thank you, Michael. Thank you, Blake. Quick question. Retired. Yep. On the pension, we get a couple of dollars, $200 a fortnight or something because of our assets.
2: Yep.
4: I do have some shares. With all of this tax laws coming in now and taking 30% of what we've done, am I better off to just cash in my shares now and do something with it, or leave them as they are?
2: So they have indicated that anyone receiving a pension or some sort of income support won't have to pay that 30% flat rate, so that they're not going to impose that on individuals. It's becoming a bit of a basket case with who's getting what and how do you assess that. So we'll have to wait for guidance. But as it currently is, you know, looking, those who are in receipt of government support won't have to pay that 30%. Now, the big question I've got is, okay, do they have to receive the support for the whole year? Is it part year? You know, what... You know, what does it actually look like? We don't know just yet. But you should be okay from the changes that may come into play. If you sell the shares, you have to ask yourself, what am I going to do with these shares? You know, maybe it's worthwhile keeping the shares because they're paying decent dividends. You get the franking credits back, so it increases the rate of return. You really just think, what am I going to do with the money? If you're going to just stick it in the bank and just get bank interest, maybe that's not the best move moving forward.
1: All right. Thanks, Peter. Good question. Good point here by Jibo, who says, the minimum wage and productivity and the rest. He says, well, the politicians seem to get automatic pay rises, but I don't see them increasing productivity unless you call more bulldust an increase. It's a valid point. Valid point.
2: It's a good point, actually. This is the thing. So you've got, you're spot on. You know, the politicians are making the decisions. They're saying, okay, this is what we think will be good for the country, and this is the direction that we want to take. But what's their output? It's a great observation.
1: Half the time, less is more. Less legislation.
2: Yeah.
1: Cut the red tape. Output.
2: Yep. Yeah.
1: Just, you know, let things happen. Blake's here with us from Pretzel. It's 12 to 2. We'll take a break. More of your questions after this.
0: Sports Today on 2CC. Connor Watson, he has signed with two different clubs on the one day. The 30-year-old Rooster has been granted an early release to join the Dragons next year. He's also signed a two-year deal with newcomers, the PNG Chiefs, who enter the competition in 2028. Don't you love rugby league? Name me another sport where you can sign with two rival organisations while still playing for your current club. Sports Today, weeknights from 6 on 2CC. 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
6: 8 minutes to two. The wonderful Blake Went here from Pretzel Financial Planning. Rod's got a question about voluntary redundancies. Hi, Rod.
7: Oh, g'day, mate. G'day, Blake. Look, quick question. I'm 62. Yep. I've just been applied for a voluntary redundancy. I work for the Commonwealth Public Service, and they've put me through an offer. I just got a couple of questions. Will the actual payment be noted by the ATO as additional income for the financial year?
8: Depends on your years of service, so that there's often a tax-free component that comes with these termination pays, provided that the employers put it out to tender and say, okay, who wants to leave? We'll support that. There's often a tax-free component that comes with that, and so maybe there's a bit of tax. Definitely your leave entitlements, so if you've got any annual leave or long service leave that's accrued, you're going to pay a flat rate. I believe it's 32% that you'll be up for. Of course, that flows into your tax return. If your marginal tax rate's less than that, then you'll get a bit of a refund. But definitely double check the advice, the payment advice, or the summary that they give you of how they calculated everything. Take it to your accountant and say, "Is this right? Can you just double check these figures before you agree or you accept the offer?" Because you're 62, great, you're below the age pension age, so there is these tax-free uplifts, but just make sure you get it reviewed first to make sure all the components are calculated correctly. And then, as provided that you're happy with everything, go ahead and enjoy the extra money.
6: Good on you, Rod. Greg works full-time. He says, "Blake, I've had a payment from a transition to retirement account. Should I put the money back into my accumulation account? Is it worth it for a tax deduction?"
8: Depends on your situation. So if your taxable income is above $45,000 for the year, then yeah, let's go for it, because your marginal tax rate...
6: If it's above $45,000.
8: $45,000, as I say, is the sweet spot that we want to target. Because below $45,000, you're paying 16% tax. So anything you put in, you're only going to... You know, $100 going in, you save a dollar. It's not that attractive. But above $45,000, you're at a 30% tax rate. And so for every $100 you're putting in, you're saving $30 personally. There is a 15% tax that comes out of super, so really the net benefit's 15%. So I would start with, what is my taxable income going to be for this year? Yes, I've got the payment out for a transition to retirement. Do I need the money? Yes or no? If you don't need the funds for your lifestyle, maybe there's some surplus cash flow available. Yeah, pop it in, get a tax deduction. Just be mindful, of course, that there is a $30,000 cap, this $30,000 contribution cap for this financial year. If your balance is below $500,000 as of 1 July 2025, then maybe we can look back five financial years and get a bit more in. But definitely worthwhile talking to your super fund or speaking to your advisor about what you can and can't do, and just understand if we put this money back in, am I going to get the benefit? What is the benefit? And then take it from there.
6: Okay, this might be one of those spousal splitting ones. So we've got a minute here. Wonderful. Andrew says, "I'm 47, $750,000 in super. My wife was out of work for 10 years. She's a stay-at-home mum, but she's going back to work. Mm-hmm. She's got about $80,000 in her super from previous jobs. Am I better off contributing to her super balance or salary sacrifice into my own?"
8: Okay, you can do... So for the wife, if her income is below... I believe if it's below $40,000, then we can put $3,000 in and get a spouse contribution. That'll give you a $540 tax offset. You could salary sacrifice into your own super. It may make sense. You can then do a spouse split after that. So you get the tax deduction going in, and then you can split 85% of your concessional contributions across to your wife, just to give her a bit of a boost. Definitely get some advice before doing so. Understand what your limits are and understand what the benefits look like.
6: Well done. We'll speak next week.
8: Speak next week.
6: There's Blake. Blake Went from Pretzel Financial Planning.
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6: Call all right, 2 o'clock news just around the corner. Might be more about this in the news, but the Herald, as well as the ABC, reporting that the underworld figure Mick Gatto and a woman have reportedly been arrested by Victoria Police. A police statement this afternoon says detectives from Task Force Hawk executed a warrant at a Mount Martha property this morning as part of a current investigation into alleged financial offences. As I said, there might be a little more about that coming up in the news, if not at 2, at 3 o'clock. Plenty more, including the footy tips with Chook after 2.
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15: A top of 13 degrees in Canberra, showers from the Capital Radio Newsroom. Good afternoon, I'm Jeff Tyler. Opposition leader Mark Parton says Leanne Cassley's resignation is disappointing but has rejected allegations of his party having a toxic culture. Cassley has alleged she experienced bullying, intimidation and threats of physical assault from members of the party. The former Canberra Liberals leader announced her resignation from the party after 6 years of being in the Legislative Assembly. She will now sit as a member of the crossbench. In other news, the federal government has welcomed the latest growth numbers, even though they show the economy has slowed. Latest data reveals the economy grew 2.5% over the year to March, which is down on market expectations. The result suggests interest rates are starting to bite into household budgets. But Treasurer Jim Chalmers argues Australia is still performing better than other countries.
22: Our economy's got no shortage of challenges, but it's also got some very sturdy foundations. And you can see that in today's data. This is the equal fastest annual growth in almost 3 years. It shows how resilient our economy is at a time of very substantial global economic volatility and instability.
15: Australia and the Solomon Islands will begin negotiating a new security treaty, boosting cooperation between the two nations. Prime Minister Anthony Albanese struck the deal with his Solomon's counterpart following meetings in Canberra.
23: This treaty will allow Australia and the Solomon Islands to confront global and regional challenges as partners. This is a significant body of work, and we've asked our foreign ministers to lead and drive this forward.
15: The two leaders also agreed to build a new police academy in Honiara to help curb China's influence in the tiny Pacific nation. New data has revealed wildlife collisions are a major road issue, with 41% of Aussie drivers having hit an animal, mostly common in winter and when it's getting dark. T-Priest Willamott has more.
24: New claims data from AAMI shows wildlife collisions are far from rare, with more than 24,000 claims recorded nationwide last year. Crashes are most likely in June, July and May in low light and on regional roads. Here in the ACT, Canberra and Hume were named as the top hotspots for an animal collision. Kangaroos are responsible for more than 80% of collisions nationally, followed by wallabies, wombats and deer. Drivers who hit an animal are being reminded to pull over safely and check the animal and call a wildlife rescue service like Wires. Tia Priest-Willamott, Capital Radio News.
15: Also making news today, the Bureau of Meteorology has issued a severe weather warning for damaging winds for the ACT region. Strong winds averaging 50 to 60 k's with wind gusts around 90 possible this evening in the ranges. We're being reminded to park under secure cover and away from trees, power lines and drains.
25: Sports update.
15: Kieran Foran has described his last 6 months as surreal after being installed as Manly's coach for the next three seasons. Foran only hung up the boots in November after leading the Kiwis to the Pacific Championship title.
26: Look, I just really tried to simplify what the boys were going after in terms of our effort areas around their footy.
15: On Channel 9 there. And the ACT Brumbies women have named their squad to take on Queensland Reds for their season opener on Sunday. CEO Kapesi Pelu-Sekona takes the helm as captain, leading a side determined to take the fight to the Reds on their home turf. That's the latest from the Capital Radio Newsroom.
1: 2CC weather. Alexander Watson Insulation. Canberra's cold. Your house doesn't have to be.
15: A top of 13 degrees in Canberra today, showers. We've got an overnight low of 5, then showers tomorrow and a top of 11. 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
6: Yeah, back into it we go. Beautiful day out there. Thank you for your company. Parliament question time underway for a Wednesday. The Chooksitter will be with us in just a moment with his tips for round 14. I had a couple of reports off air earlier suggesting that the Coles Online app and the website were offline. They did say we're currently offline, but not for long. So I don't know if it's back yet. Maybe someone can confirm that. But if you're trying to do your shopping online earlier and you were unsuccessful, you weren't alone. There was a problem with the Coles app and the website, but it does seem as though they're certainly working on it. I assume it might be back up and running by now. You can let me know, 131873. Just on online matters, as you know, one of my bugbears is the problem of all of our details being stored on digital platforms and then not effectively guarded by these different companies. You know, all these different companies out there, small businesses, large businesses, doesn't matter who they are, all they want to do is just hoover up as much personal and private data about you as they can because they can monetize that. Well, they can directly market to you. They know you better as a result of all of that. The algorithms and the AI churn through it and fire back at you things that they think you're going to want to know or buy or whatever. But then having been given or taken all of that information, more often than not, we do give it to them because we tick a little nondescript box down the bottom somewhere and just move on. They are then very, very bad at securing it. And the criminal people know this. And so they go around and they get it and then they ransom it. And then, of course, these businesses don't pay. And then so sometimes they then leak it online. Well, case in point, Carnival Cruises. Australians among nearly 6 million cruise passengers whose personal data was stolen. A breach the company has confirmed was carried out by a notorious cybercrime group known as Shiny Hunters. Carnival, the world's largest cruise operator, according to the Herald, began notifying affected customers back on May the 27th after detecting unauthorized access on April the 14th. The breach apparently stemmed from a social engineering attack on a single employee account. And these attacks, I'm told, use psychological manipulation to trick users into making security mistakes. So lots of data hoovered up. The stolen data includes names, addresses, dates of birth, phone numbers, and government-issued identification such as passport and driver's license numbers. So pretty much the whole thing except your blood type. And to make matters worse, the extortion group then leaked the data online after the ransom talks broke down. So, you know, here we go again. Now, I'm reading the story and I'm sort of getting the sense that this isn't Carnival's first time at the rodeo. But you sort of think, you know, why do all of these companies store all of this data when they know they cannot secure it properly? They just can't do it. I mean, I know it's sort of a bit of an antiquated analogy, but in times gone by, if you had a file with a bank or an insurance agency or whatever it happens to be, it'd all be on paper and it'd be in a file effects stored somewhere in a big filing cabinet or whatever it was, or in a safe behind the manager's desk or in the vault. And so if someone wanted to get access to all of that, they'd have to blow the door off the thing and risk being shot by the police. These days, you've just got someone sitting over in Pyongyang or Moscow or wherever it happens to be, and they're just using all of the algorithms in the world, going through the internet and just taking everything they want. In fact, it's a lot easier for the criminal types because they don't even have to be in the same neighbourhood. They can be on the other side of the world, different time zone, doesn't matter. And away they go, hoovering all of this up. And yet the business community seem particularly bad and poor at securing our data. Maybe it's time that we insist that if they are to store it, they do it properly, otherwise they are prohibited from storing it. Might be worth something to discuss. 131873. Kel on the text says, Coles website's gone down like the prices. Yeah, maybe, but this one could be back up like the prices too before too long. Just before we get to Chook, Peter, what are you seeing on the roads, mate?
7: Just in time, Michael. I'm home and my ice cream's melting. It's a massive traffic jam at Miranda on President Avenue for the traffic heading towards Sutherland.
6: Okay, Miranda, President Avenue towards Sutherland, hey?
7: Correct. Yeah, I just had to move over and let two ambos go past on the wrong side of the road.
6: All right. Well, we'll make sure Steve and the traffic team are aware of that and we'll find out what's happening. Thank you, Peter. Get that ice cream into the freezer. All right, so Miranda, President Avenue, heading towards Sutherland. Massive traffic jam. Peter's just seen two emergency vehicles on the other side of the road heading toward what one assumes is an accident. We will get the details on that very shortly.
8: Afternoons, it's your weekly dose of NRL tipping with Chook.
6: Well, look, he's got his tail feathers between his legs a little bit today, the old Chookster, because it wasn't an outstanding effort last week, but we are still six clear because Mark Geyer also got three. Clinton Maynard, who's had the week of his life in many respects last week, ended up with six from seven. So miracles do happen. Chook, good afternoon.
9: Well, good afternoon, Tiger Michael. How are you? And a nice win, I must begin by saying, to your Tiger. It was gritty, but they got the chocolates. They were quite impressive with all of their stars coming back.
6: They were. Well done. And you tipped them, which is a credit to you. Yeah, remember when you said the Roosters were going to beat Melbourne, and I was, you sure, Chook? And yeah, oh, cock-a-doodle-doo and all that. You know, what happened?
9: We failed. The team failed. That's almost like they didn't turn up. They didn't know each other. They didn't connect. They dropped that much ball. I mean, they couldn't catch a cold that night, and it was in Melbourne, Michael. I mean, yes. I don't know.
6: Most people did tip them.
9: Yeah, look, to say I was disappointed with that would be an understatement. And I just that and the other one I was very disappointed was with the Cowboys. I just think both those teams did not turn up in the little effort area department as the coaches always outline, you know. And that's why Manly's doing so well, because under Fosball, they are doing the little effort areas correctly, and hence that's why they're up there, and that's why he's re-signed for another 3 years.
6: Mind you, the little effort areas weren't showing on, was it Thursday night? They were pretty ordinary against the Sharks, I thought.
9: Well, they were in the first half, Michael, but don't forget they were 22-4 down at halftime.
6: I almost got them.
9: Serves me correct.
6: That's right.
9: And it was 28-22 at full time. So, yeah, we got that one wrong too, but I still believe that they were going to win. Anyway, over to round 14 and we got a full round.
6: Exactly. That's history. This is the present and we're still miles in front. You're a star. Okay, Manly, speaking of them, Thursday night football, Manly take on Souths.
9: Yes, well, for the Manly side, Hameli Olakau'atu returns and Talo Kula has also been named to play after the clearance by the NRL from the head knock suffered by KP in the Origin match. On the Rabbitoh side, they get a string of stars back. David Fafita returns after a hamstring from his round six debacle. Talis Duncan shifts to the back row with Keon Kolomatangi back to the front row. Hooker Brandon Smith listed to play, coming back from his calf injury. Still no Latrell, so it's a big out for him against Manly at Four Pines. But Campbell Graham is back, and Jai Gray starts back at fullback, replacing Matt Dufty. On the back of Kieran Foran being signed to a new three-year deal, it will be Master v Apprentice. Get this, Michael. Wayne Bennett, 76 years of age. Okay, Kieran Foran, 35, less than half. Mm-hmm. And I think the Sea Eagles will win. They will want to start his new contract off with an impressive show out to all their fans, and I'm going to Sea Eagles at home.
6: All right, Manly. Okay, Storm and Knights, Friday, 6 p.m.
9: Yeah, for Storm, Nick Meaney's out with that calf injury. Manea Watiri replaces him in the centres. Sean Bloor among the reserves returning from concussion. For the Knights, Sandon Smith out also with a calf injury. Sees Fletcher Sharp move to 5'8 and Fletcher Hunt from the bench into the centres. The Storm have got three quarters of their mojo back after what they did to my beloved Chooks last week. I'm going for the Storm at home.
6: Melbourne, yep. Okay, Raiders and Roosters.
9: For the Raiders, they're the home team. The versatile Dane Laurie moves to the centre to cover for Seb Chris, who's out with concussion, unfortunately for him. Jaden Brayley is back from his concussion and moves into lock. For the Roosters, surprising, there are no changes from Trent Robinson despite the loss to the Storm. However, Marky Mark Nawanganitawasi is part of the extended squad looking to return from his syndesmosis injury suffered in round 9 against the Broncos. I was at that game. That required surgery. But I am tipping the Raiders at home Friday night, Canberra. It'll be freezing. They'll have their thermals and gerbils on, and I'm going the Raiders.
6: Okay, Raiders it is. Cowboys and Dolphins. This will be good.
9: Well, the Cowboys are at home. This will be an interesting match. Reuben Cotter is back after being rested from Origin, and hooker Sonny Luke is also good to go. Prop Tom McKaylee has been named despite leaving the field last week with a knee injury in Canberra. On the Dolphins, huge ins for the Finns as Herbie Farnworth and Cody Nikorima both return from their hamstring injuries, and fullback Hamiso Tabuai-Fadou, hooker Max Plath and winger Selwyn Cobbo all back from Origin duty. I've been trying to have a reason to pick Cowboys at home, and I can't. Dolphins.
6: Dolphins, right. Okay, now Broncos, another Queensland derby here. Broncos and Titans.
9: Yeah, on the Broncos side, Grant Anderson replaces Gemet Shibasaki, who's out with a knee, while Pat Carrigan also out with an ankle, replaced by Xavier Willison at lock. And Jack Gosiewski is in the second row, and Thomas Duffy promoted to 5'8", with Ezra Mam relegated to the bench. For the Titans, the return of their skipper, Big Tino Fa'asua Mala'awi, and Jojo Fafita return from Maroon's duty. Sees Cleese Huss and Jalen DeGroote go to the interchange bench. Broncos have to win this one. They will be desperate. Yep. I'm going the Broncos.
6: I agree there. Okay. Now, look, you know I'm blinkered, but I'm surprised the Tigers are $4.25 and the Panthers are $1.22. To me, that seems too wide a margin. But anyway, bettors know better than I do. But Tigers, Panthers, 2 p.m. Sunday.
9: I would agree with that and with what you just said about the betting market. On the Tigers side, the other MG, Mark Geyer's son Maverick, is making his second appearance of the season, replacing Sione Fainu, who's out with concussion. And lock Charlie Murray gets his first NRL game of the 2026 season as he replaces Alex Twile, as everyone knows, who's out with an injury. And that's such a shame for Alex Twile. He's been in impeccable form this year for the Tigers. Mm. So, yeah, so good, so consistent. The problem is for your Tigers, Mr. Tiger Michael Micmac, is the Panthers get all their big guns back. Nathan Cleary, Isaiah Yeo, Brian Toho are all back after being rested from Origin duty. As a result, Jack Cogger, Liam Henry and Isaac Tuggle revert to the bench. Panthers, Michael, sorry.
6: I think you're right. Sharks and Dragons.
9: Interesting.
6: Hang on. Don't tell me you're going to tip the Dragons.
9: Well, let me give you my summation first, and then I'll just keep the listeners, all five of them, and you waiting. On the Sharks side, Britton Nicora is back after being rested from Origin, but both Blake Brayley and Nico Hines are still missing with calf and arm injuries. A couple of big names listed in reserves with Kaol Iroh and Sione Katoa nearing a return from injury, although I'm hearing Kaol Iroh will be ruled out. on the Dragons. They get hooker Jacob Little back, and that's a big in from them from his hamstring injury, while Jaden Sewer is listed among the reserves looking to return from his calf injury. I am tipping Joel's Sharks.
6: Oh, my goodness.
9: At the Peter Triangle.
6: Oh, dear. Yes. There they are, all five of them. And Bulldogs and Eels.
9: Yeah, Bulldogs, the final game for the round. This will be on the public holiday Monday for everyone that does not know. Okay, so Cameron Serraldo sticks solid with the same lineup after the loss to your beloved Tigers.
6: Go the Tigers.
9: On the Eels side, Talon De Silva is named to start at hooker with Harrison Edwards on the bench, but they could swap on game day as they did against the Knights. Riley Smith is listed among the reserves after returning from a sternum injury in New South Wales Cup last weekend, so he's nearing but not quite ready to go. I just think, no Mitchell Moses for Eels. It's a big out for me, the kicking side of things. I'm going to stick with the Dogs, but that could go either way. But the Bulldogs and the Warriors have the bye for everyone that does not know.
6: 2 points for them. All right, good on you, Chook. Fingers crossed, mate. We'll speak next week.
9: Let's go, Michael. Enjoy your footy, everyone.
6: You too. I'll be watching every game I can. There is the wonderful Chook. Okay, so just to repeat, Sea Eagles, Storm, Raiders, Dolphins, Broncos, Panthers, Sharks and Bulldogs. Here are your tips from the maestro himself. It's 21 past two.
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6: Donna says, did Chook just say he backed the Raiders over the Roosters? Yes, he did, Donna. Hello, Clinton Maynard.
1: And he backed the Sharks, our Chook.
6: Yeah.
1: He's one of us.
6: Good on him, eh? I mean, he did it in the roundabout way. He took the scenic route, but he got there for the Sharks.
1: Admittedly, when I put my tips in this morning, I had a...
6: Did you back the Sharks?
1: I did back the Sharks, but I was torn.
6: Such
1: given the injuries the Sharks are suffering at the moment, no hooker, no halfback.
6: Yeah.
1: But surely the Dragons can't win two games straight.
6: We wouldn't think so.
1: And I vowed never to tip the Dragons again after they... I was caught out several weeks in a row before their win on the weekend.
6: Well, yeah, no, but you wouldn't have been the only one. Now, after 3 o'clock, what is happening on your show?
1: Oh, I know you're across this one as well. I might have a close look at this after 3 o'clock. The new car sales figures have just been released this afternoon for May. And for the first time, an electric vehicle is on top of the charts. So the Tesla Model Y sold 5,605 models last month. So it beat out the Ford Ranger and the Hilux and the RAV4, those three models traditionally at the top. Just a word of caution on that. Now, I'll need to examine how this has worked this time around, but what has happened with Tesla in the past is their deliveries, they come in waves. So often you'll get a spike for 1 month and they'll be at, say, 4,000, and then they will drop to a couple of hundred the next month, then go back up to 4,000. It's not related to the buyer activity. It's actually how Tesla brings
6: when the boat turns up with the cars.
1: Yeah, how they come into the country. So just bear that in mind. However, there's certainly something in here that 19.9% of vehicles were electric in the month. Now, that doesn't include hybrids and plug-in hybrids. If you include the hybrids and plug-in hybrids, it's more than 46%.
6: Mm-hmm.
1: So clearly, the war in the Middle East and the spike in petrol prices has had an impact on consumer behaviour.
6: It has. I find that fascinating because, look, the war in Iran's going to come and go, and it'll take a little time for the global oil market to recalibrate, but it will recalibrate. And it just surprises me that people seem to be thinking, oh, well, we've got this situation with high petrol prices, I better go and get myself an EV. Mm. I mean, that's a very expensive purchase considering a temporary problem, unless they think these are going to be recurring problems, and then, okay, I suppose they're prescient. But, I'm saying you can drive whatever car you want. I mean, I got a hybrid,
1: yep.
6: but it just strikes me as a little impulsive that so many people, based off the news headlines of the last couple of months, said, oh, I better go and get an EV. You know, well, okay, but have you done all your homework, guys?
1: We know a lot of families have solar panels. If you have the benefit of solar panels in your home, it may work out really economical for you, even once the petrol prices become a little more stable. And we know what's happened in the past week. They've fallen, I think, 10 cents a litre in the past week.
6: Mm.
1: Mind you, what happens at the end of this month, heading into June, when the excise returns to most likely 100%. You would think if somebody's going to make a purchase, a Tesla Model Y, I think, is roughly $65,000 drive away.
6: Okay.
1: It's a reasonably priced car. You'd think people were putting a fair bit of research into it before that.
6: I mean, there's plenty of novated leases going on with that. I know that
1: as course.
6: Well. And okay, what else?
1: So we'll have a look at that. Lucy Zealous joins me, as she does every Wednesday.
6: What's she fired up about today?
1: She has set KPIs for politicians. There's a range of measures, if she was the Governor-General, she would institute as part of the Constitution that our politicians would be ruled by.
6: Okay.
1: Various KPIs. I think you'll be fascinated.
6: And their pay rises based off that.
1: Oh, yeah, it'll all be linked to that. That's right.
6: Okay.
1: So, Lucy, after 4:30 this afternoon, I'll speak with the author of a book called Mindless that's been written about the way ideologies and often left-wing ideologies are being pushed in many of our schools at the expense of the basics, reading, writing and arithmetic. We'll look at that one after 4 o'clock. And Mark Geyer covering all the sport from 5:30 as well. Plus, I'm going to speak with a rally driver this afternoon. I know I've been talking about this on my show a little bit in the last couple of days, whether when I go to Melbourne this weekend...
6: To pick up a guitar. It's a long way to go for a guitar.
1: It's a very rare guitar. Can't buy them in Sydney.
6: Oh.
1: Yeah, can't buy them in Sydney.
6: Why can't you buy them here?
1: Well, this is used, secondhand, and I think the only store that sells them brand new is in Perth.
6: Okay.
1: Melbourne's a lot closer. So it's a one-off.
6: Is this your 50th birthday
1: this
6: present
1: to yourself?
6: This is my
1: 50th birthday present to myself.
6: Some people get sports cars, others get rare guitars.
1: Yes, or Teslas. So I'm going to speak with a rally driver today about the dangers on country roads of Australian wildlife. Because as was mentioned to me the other day, one reason to catch the train is there'd be no risk I'd hit a kangaroo or a wombat on my long journey. So I'll speak with a rally driver about how to handle that.
6: Might have to sit beside a wombat for quite a part of the journey, though, on the train. You never know.
1: Yeah, good point.
6: Yeah, you can't pick your friends on those sort of routes, right? Okay. Thank you, Clinton.
1: Thank you, Michael.
6: Clinton Maynard with you straight after 3 o'clock. Right, up to Maddie we go. Hi, Maddie.
0: Good afternoon, Michael. New data shows the Australian economy grew 2.5% over the year to March, which is below market expectations. An interest rate hike and higher prices as a result of the Iran conflict have dampened household budgets. The NRMA believes the fuel price cycle has essentially disappeared since the outbreak of war in Iran, giving drivers more certainty at the bowser. Australia has agreed to negotiate a new treaty with the Solomon Islands to help mitigate China's influence in the Pacific country. And a French national has been charged with 3 offences after he allegedly caused tens of thousands of dollars worth of damage to the Archibald Fountain at Hyde Park by reversing into it. In sport, Brisbane Broncos veteran Ali Brigginshaw has announced she'll step down as captain ahead of her final season in the NRLW. Brigginshaw's captained the club to 4 premierships. Thanks, Michael. There'll be more news and sport at 3.
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6: Scott Phillips with us from the Motley Fool, fool.com.au. Scott, economic growth, it's slowed. It's 2.5%. There's still growth, but what does it mean for consumers?
15: Michael, good afternoon. Yeah, we heard that in the news. The problem is the devil is in the detail in these numbers. The economy is slowing pretty rapidly. Not declining, not going backwards, but the growth rate is slowing meaningfully. 2.5% was the annual figure, but the last quarter grew at only 0.3%. Now, if you annualise that, you can't just multiply it by 4. It's not that simple, but it does give you an indication. That's 1.2%, less than half of the actual annual rate we've delivered in the past 12 months. So meaningful slowdowns. Per capita GDP, that's GDP per person, is also negative again. Mm-hmm. We had 7 or 8 quarters in a row of that at one point. We got positive for the last couple, but back in negative territory. Productivity fell 0.6%, and the household savings ratio also fell from 7 to 6.8%. Those declines across the board kind of tell the story of the economy. We're not producing as much stuff, the population's growing, we are not producing as much per person, and we're having to dig into our pockets to pay the bills. That's kind of what we're seeing from these numbers. It's a pretty ordinary set of numbers, I've got to say. Not terrible. Terrible would be a recession or things going backwards. We're not there yet. But combine that with high inflation, combine that with the unemployment numbers a couple of weeks ago where we lost jobs for the first time in ages. Even though the rate went up, we still were putting on jobs for a while. This time the rate went up and we lost jobs. It does point very directly, I think, to a slowing economy. Global issues, absolutely. Local issues, absolutely. Governments get more blame and claim more credit than they deserve, but there is more to be done on the policy front. And, of course, globally, we just got to wait and see what happens in Iran and what kind of outputs might happen economically for the globe and then, of course, for here in Australia. But, yeah, not like I said, better than it could have been, much, much worse than we'd prefer. Unfortunately, a pretty ordinary set of numbers.
6: Okay, so how's the market reacting on the dollar?
15: Market's actually up, or was already, and continues to be up 0.2%, 9,024 points. The dollar, 71.75 US cents. That's 0.2% stronger.
6: And oil?
15: Oil price, I'm going for you right now. It hasn't come off my screen, Murphy's Law. Give me 2 seconds. Live radio. It is up 1% for both West Texas and Brent crude. $94.87 for West Texas, $96.99 for Brent.
6: Okay. Thank you, Scott. We'll catch you tomorrow. Scott Phillips from The Motley Fool, fool.com.au, 26 to 3, 131 873. Now, question without notice. I've just been watching, whilst we've been chatting away here, we've got all the TV screens going. Channel 7 have one of those British quiz shows on, right? So there's a couple of Church of England reverends, I think, in the hot seat. And then I was just, I mean, you notice with most Christian religious people.

0: right? That these things don't just happen like one guy decided once way back in, you know, Byzantine, oh, I think I'll rock this look today, and all the others, oh, that looks pretty cool. Yeah, I'm a priest, I'll do that too. There would be reason for it, but I don't know what the reason is. Anyone know? Just interested. You never know. It could come up at, you know, pub trivia one night, and it could be the difference between the $1,000 jackpot and going home with a six-pack of beers. 1-3-1-8-7-3-25-3.
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0: All right, the clerical collar, the dog collar, whatever you want to call it, Wikipedia, this is the best I can do for you, says, according to the Church of England's Inquiry Centre, the detachable clerical collar was invented in 1865 by the Reverend Donald MacLeod, a Presbyterian minister in Glasgow. By 1840, Anglican clergy developed a sense of separation between themselves and the secular world, and one outward symbol of this was the adoption of distinctive clerical dress. Started with black coat and white necktie, which had been worn for some decades. By the 1880s, this had been transmuted into the clerical

0: collar, which was worn almost constantly by the majority of clergy for the rest of the period. Okay, so they reckon it goes back to around about 1840. Before then, they had sort of that rather florid white neck collar. But it's interesting, you get different interpretations. I got one here. Hang on. This is from Rob, who says, the dog collar, the priests had dogs to protect them, and it harks back to that. Does it? I don't know. Maybe. Aris says, visible sign of religious calling, identifying them as clergy, making them instantly recognisable in the community. Yeah, that's true. No doubt about it. I just wonder, you know, where it came from, what the symbolism is. There normally is symbolism behind tradition, right? There's a story to it. A couple of people telling me what it's made of. Thank you for that, Peter and others. And others reminding me of the story I just read there, Donald MacLeod, Church of Scotland. Thank you, Scott, for that. On and on it goes. Anyway, so I don't know if we quite got to the bottom of why it is the way it is, but we've got a bit of the history. There you go. 131873. Strange headlines. I do like sharing with you strange headlines. These are the sort of stories that one is almost compelled to read on, you know, human interest being the way it is. Kids listening, just turn the radio off for 20 seconds, may not be appropriate for the kiddies, all right, so just give it the flick. All right, be back with you shortly. This one from The Times, you know, respectable newspaper, UK. Headline, quote, why I made ice cream from my partner's breast milk. You'd read that story if you came across that in a newspaper sitting on a park bench, wouldn't you? I mean, you know, you'd be curious. Curiosity killed the cat. Yes, by Alasdair Gill. Subheading, it tasted strangely familiar, dare I say, nostalgic. He's got a good memory. So that's one from The Times. Not sure too many people can relate to that, but I just thought I'd share that with you if you've got a subscription. Oh, here comes Luke, one of the management. Anything to add, Luke? No? Okay, right. Serendipitous timing that you wandered in. If you've got anything you'd like to add to that, I suppose you can give us a call and Paddy will very carefully vet you. 131873, the open line number. From that to this, Lee Tullock, who writes very well in the Herald, she's the travel columnist. Good writer, Lee. Been pretty much everywhere. Interesting observation in the article today. It's to do with those hotel slippers, which normally, along with the little shampoos and conditioners, are the first thing that people put in their suitcase to take home. Why? I don't know. Because we can, I suppose. Humans are hoarders by nature. But as she says, at almost every hotel room I've stayed in, from those in low-cost chain hotels to ultra-luxury palaces, housekeepers place slippers by my bed at turndown time. They usually come in two sizes, his's and hers, and she says, I rarely fit a pair, so my size is, you know, halfway in between. I was at a hotel not that long ago, and they had these things, and the his ones are still too small. They're tiny. They're made for men with really small feet. I don't have particularly huge feet, but if you were above a size 12, you'd never fit these things. You'd be hanging out the edge. Anyway, she says here, the flimsy ones can fold under your feet. They could slide off. That means they're hazardous. But the housekeepers in every hotel I stay in continue to unwrap them from their plastic coverings and put them by my bed regardless. So the question is, look, I mean, do we really need these things at hotels? The answer, of course, is no, unless you're using a spa or something. But the point of the article is really to do with, dare we say, the hypocritical nature of some of these hotels and their environmental standards. Because, you know, if you've been at a hotel lately, everywhere you go, oh, if you don't want the towels washed, you want to save the environment, hang them over the shower rail and we'll leave them. If you want them washed, leave them on the floor or, you know, whatever the little sign says. And then the same thing, if you want your room cleaned or you want new linen, you know, just think of the environment, just let us know. But if you don't, we'll do it in 3 days or whatever the story is, you know, environment, blah, blah, blah. And yet the same hotel puts these things under everybody's bed every day of the week. And they wrap them in plastic. They're made of plastic. What could be more counter to the whole environmental message than that, as she says, where they 100% polypropylene upper and a sole made from ethylene vinyl acetate. Disposable slippers are not meant to be washed or recycled, and they can take up to 1,000 years to degrade in landfill. And yet luxury hotels in the US discard about 10.5 million pairs of these slippers every month. That's 126 million pairs a year, just in upper-end American hotels alone. So waste everywhere with these things, but at the same time, hotels are asking guests to agree to not changing the sheets every day, as she says, seems like too little in this context. Good observation, Lee. Well done. Yeah, the old hotel slippers. My wife likes to take these things home if we ever go to a hotel. It's some sort of, you know, bower bird behaviour. Or I don't really know, but, oh, they're free.
1: I said, yeah, but you got six pairs. You know, what do you want? Yeah, but...
0: So we agree that the bathrobe's going to stay in the wardrobe. We're not going to pilfer that. Oh, the pillows should stay on the bed. I think, you know, managed to win that one, but... These wretched slippers keep coming. They're silly things. They're, you know, about as thin as an A4 piece of paper too. So I don't know. Why do people wear them? 131-873, the open line number. More feedback, re the dog collar, the clerical collar. Jamie, who's gone to the trouble of Google AI, says the modern clerical collar looks the way it does because 19th century clergy modified everyday Victorian men's fashion, which featured stiff, detachable white collars, by reversing it to fasten in the back rather than the front. This design recreated the look of traditional church robes, where a protective white linen layer peaked over the top of a heavy black cassock to absorb sweat. How about that? So they were really giving big, hard sermons in those early... They were sweating a storm, the early priests. Maybe they've just sort of toned it down a little in these less contested times. It is 13 to 3.
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5: It is 10 to 3. Darren's got an observation about hotels. Hello, Darren.
6: Hi, how are you going?
5: Good, mate. Thanks.
6: Yeah.

0: The thing with hotels is one of the things I find terribly polluting about them is the fragrances they contaminate the places with. It's very hard for an ordinary person with allergies or asthma to get a fragrance-free room.
1: Okay.
0: The rooms just stink of the scent marketing they have.
1: Scent marketing. Now, do you request a fragrance-free room, do you?
0: Yes, I do every time, but some of them, particularly the ones that don't have windows, are enclosed. It's piped through the air conditioning and things.
1: I've never thought of it. Are there places that can offer you a fragrance-free room?
0: Look, apparently there are, but they're very hard to find.
1: Okay.
0: We request fragrance-free rooms, the place we go to. Some of them try to help as much as they can, but it smells like a excessive talcum powder and perfumes.
1: What sort of hotels are you staying at, Darren?
0: You can't sleep. Oh, some places, they're four-star.
1: All right, so these aren't the ones where you can, drive up for $39 a night sort of places?
0: Oh, well, even they have them.
1: Well, I can imagine
0: why. Even the two-star and three-star have them. You go to a country town and they have them, but at least they can open the window and try and ventilate the room a bit for you. But
1: yeah, if you're on the 38th floor, I get it. Darren, I wonder if there are... I never thought of it, mate. I appreciate the call. I wonder if others have been requesting fragrance-free rooms in hotels. 131-873 if you have. I understand the point. If you've got aspirin, it can trigger your allergies and all that, but... I don't know how you'd go entering your local Myers or David Jones on the fragrance floor. I mean, crikey. I tell you what the nastiest smell is when you go through a shopping centre. It's where the women go and some men go and get their nails done. Oh, was it the acetone or whatever they call that stuff? How do those girls survive in there, the workers? I don't even know how it's legal. I mean, they must be high as a kite at the end of that. It is. It reeks. I mean, you go past the door. You don't have to stick your noggin in. You just go past the door. You go, it's awful. But apparently women find that a terribly pleasant place to spend time. You take the daughter down and get the... Really? Great. Okay. 131-873. Let's do track of the day.
2: Track of the day.
1: I got a double pass to Music of the Night, a premier tribute to Andrew Lloyd Webber. It's at Riverside Theatre, Parramatta, great theatre, on Sunday the 21st of June, 2 p.m. Get your tickets now via The Venue, which is Riverside Theatre, Parramatta. Music of the Night, Australia's tribute to Andrew Lloyd Webber and the West End musicals. You're going to love all of it. But you've got to answer me this. On this day, 1984, the first ever gorilla was born in Australia. His name was Missouri. Not as in the river, but MZURI, a former Melbourne Zoo resident, formerly passed away in France in 2017. But what was so special about the birth of Missouri, the first ever gorilla born in Australia? What was significant about that birth? It was another first. If you think you know the answer, it's a he, is it? Thank you. Yes, I suppose it was. 131-873. What was so significant, what was special about the birth of Missouri, the first ever gorilla? If you want to have a go, 131-873. First one with the right answer, double pass to Music of the Night is yours. Here's a little bit of ape-themed music.

0: Let's see if we can get a winner. 131873. Hey, Rhonda, what was so significant about Missouri?
1: It was an IVF pregnancy.
0: It was, yeah. IVF gorilla. Good for you. Hang on there, Rhonda. You're off to see Music of the Night. This will be beautiful. This beautiful music. Premier tribute to Andrew Lloyd Webber at the Parramatta Riverside Theatre. Hang on, we're going to grab your details. 131873. Speaking of miraculous births and the like, I've just got a story here from the BBC about the Amazon Molly. It's a fish. Named after the all-female warrior tribe in Greek mythology, the Amazonians. It's been puzzling scientists, apparently, for nearly a century. Why? Well, evolutionary theory suggests that asexual species should quickly die out. Makes sense. But this female-only species has persisted for around 100,000 years. No men required. Should we be worried, Joel? I mean, there'd be a few feminists out there that reckon this is probably about the way it should be. Imagine how nice the world would be without men. Oh. Anyway, so, you never know. They can survive in they could survive in the waters of Mexico. I don't know if it's transferable. Anyway, just thought I'd let you know about that.
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0: Well, that's it for us today. We've covered a bit of ground. Thank you for your company. Enjoy the rest of the afternoon. It's beautiful out there. If you're out and about, make sure you stay listening to Clinton. He'll be with you straight after 3 o'clock with award-winning Sydney Now. We'll be back tomorrow, and we will do it all again on a Thursday. Jim with us. We've got Anna with us and a whole lot more. Look forward to your company then. Enjoy the day. Bye for now.
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12: We've got an overnight low of 5 degrees, showers tomorrow and a top of 13. From the Capital Radio Newsroom, good afternoon, I'm Jeff Tyler. President of the Canberra Liberals, Adam Morris, and leader Mark Parton have released a joint statement saying they reject the suggestion that their party has a toxic culture. Their statement comes after Leanne Cassilly announced she was quitting the party after 6 years in the Legislative Assembly, saying the Liberals have no direction.
13: I was very clear with my party at the time and the community about the deal that the Leader of the Opposition was attempting to do with the Greens. And unfortunately, since that, I'd hoped for a direction and a strategy. And Mark knows this. I've chatted to Mark about this a lot.
12: Cassilly alleges she was subjected to bullying, intimidation and threats of physical violence by members of the party. She will continue her parliamentary role as an independent on the crossbench. In other news, one of the architects of the AUKUS deal is expecting an upcoming inquiry into the Defence Pact to produce critical findings. The review led by ex-Labor Minister Peter Garrett is scrutinising the $368 billion project. Scott Morrison was Prime Minister when Australia ratified the agreement in 2021. Morrison says the inquiry is made up of biased participants.
14: We've always been opposed to it. They were opposed to this and alliance issues more generally, some of them, well before AUKUS and over many, many years. This is just reheating a set of arguments about our alliance with the United States.
12: ACT residents are being targeted by scammers in the lead-up to the eventual rollout of NBN's service. Region reporting the scams involve residents being called and asked for several details and deposits, including remote computer access and passwords, to test the connection ahead of fibre installations. Construction work and cable laying are progressing well, according to the NBN. A man who sent a card to a Norwegian princess living at Sydney University asking for friendship has been arrested after an altercation outside court. David Cook clashed with a photographer while appearing at Newtown Court over an apprehended personal violence order issued for contacting the royal. He was escorted away by police but has not been charged with any further offences.
15: Sports update.
12: In a show of cross-code unity, Jai Arrow has accepted an invitation from Collingwood to toss the coin at its King's Birthday Big Freeze clash with Melbourne at the MCG. Following the Rabbitohs forward's recent diagnosis with MND, the move is a tribute to AFL legend Neil Danaher, who lost his brave fight with the disease last week. Pat Cummins remains committed to international cricket following another season in the Indian Premier League. He's told today his focus is on wearing the baggy green in 21 matches over the next 12 months.
16: Nothing's changed for me. I'm, you know, number one for me is playing cricket for Australia, so I'll be doing that for hopefully a fair few more years. You know, I do IPL, but I think that's about the only kind of other league I'll take up outside of cricket. So we've got plenty of test matches and one day World Cup next year.
12: And Alexander Zverev has moved into the semi-finals of the French Open as he tries to clinch his first major title. That's the latest from the Capital Radio Newsroom.
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17: Good afternoon, I'm Brooke Shin with the latest Canberra traffic. Into Campbell, we do have ongoing roadworks. That'll be causing congestion eastbound until 2:30 p.m. today, affecting Anzac Park eastbound from Page Street to Proven Street. Into Gungahlin, gas pipeline works underway, closing Gundaroo Drive westbound between Horse Park Drive and Palin Street. Travelling out of the capital this afternoon, a good run southbound on the Monaro Highway. Into Queanbeyan, roadworks closing Monaro Street both directions between Lough and Atkinson Streets. 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
1: 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Alexander Watson Insulation. Canberra's cold. Your house doesn't have to be.
12: Got an overnight low of 5, then showers tomorrow and a top of 11. Friday, partly cloudy and a top of 15 degrees. Saturday, morning frost, then a sunny day and a top of 14. Sunday, morning frost, then a sunny day and a top of 14 degrees.
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22: Good afternoon and how the devil are you? Great to have your company today. Leon Delaney here with you. It's Canberra Live on 2CC and that's your chance to have your say. Any topic, any time, whatever it is you'd like to talk about, all you need to do is get on the phone and call me up, 6255-1206. Send a text if you'd like, 0488-266-266, or email by going to the 2CC website, click on the feedback link and tell me what's on your mind, Canberra. Well, just when you thought the Canberra Liberals were finally getting their act together, along comes another bombshell. Early this morning, former leader Leanne Castley announced her resignation from the party, citing a toxic culture and making allegations of bullying extending to threats of physical violence. Ms. Castley has indicated she intends to sit in the Legislative Assembly as an independent and will continue to represent her constituents in the seat of Yerribee. Opposition leader Mark Parton has rejected the suggestion that the Canberra Liberals have a toxic culture. Mr. Parton said politics is a robust environment where strongly held views are debated vigorously, but we do not condone bullying, intimidation or inappropriate behaviour of any kind. Meanwhile, ACT Parents, the organisation representing parents and citizens groups in the ACT, has firmly backed the Australian Education Union ahead of next week's planned strike action. Teachers will walk off the job next Thursday for a one-day stoppage. In response, the Education Directorate has announced that all ACT public schools will be closed on the day. And a war of words has erupted between the Yass Valley Council and the ACT Chief Minister over plans for the future Parkwood development, which straddles the border between the two jurisdictions. Despite a previous assurance that ACT water would be provided to residents in New South Wales, not only in Parkwood but in places like Bungendore and Murrumbateman, Andrew Barr has written to the New South Wales Premier demanding that the border be moved or the water deal is off. Yass Valley councillors have slammed the letter as pretty disgusting and bullying by our neighbour. And you can have your say. Whatever it is you'd like to talk about, this is the place for you.
1: 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Canberra Live with Leon Delaney on 2CC.
22: Fancy that, bullying by an ACT chief minister. Well, apparently there's bullying going around, isn't there? Now, as you would have heard by now, the big news of the day is Leanne Castley, the former leader of the Canberra Liberals, has resigned from the Liberal Party, making accusations of a toxic culture and allegations of bullying, including the threat of physical violence. Now, naturally, we did reach out to the Canberra Liberals leader, Mark Parton, to invite him onto the program today. However, we were advised that Mr. Parton is not available today. Leanne Castley actually did appear on this radio program earlier today on the Stephen Senatiempo breakfast program. So Leanne's had her say. Mark Parton did stand up in front of the media earlier this afternoon, and he's released a statement which is described as a joint media statement between Mark Parton and the party president, Adam Morris. The statement is fairly brief. It says, "Today Leanne Castley has made the difficult decision to leave the Canberra Liberals and sit on the crossbench. We respect her right to make that choice, thank her for her service to our party, and wish her every success in continuing to represent the people of Yerribee. As Leanne herself has said, she remains committed to the values which brought her into public life, and we expect we will continue to work together on many issues affecting Canberra. We reject the suggestion that the Canberra Liberals have a toxic culture. Politics is a robust environment where strongly held views are debated vigorously, but we do not condone bullying, intimidation, or inappropriate behaviour of any kind. Where concerns are raised, they are treated seriously and through the appropriate processes. Out of respect for privacy and confidentiality, we will not comment publicly on individual matters. Our focus remains on building our team and providing Canberrans with a credible alternative to an ACT Labor government that has been in office for more than two decades. We will continue developing policies that address cost of living pressures, housing affordability, and government performance, while holding the government to account on behalf of the community." That is the written statement from the Leader of the Opposition, Mark Parton, and the President of the Canberra Liberal Party, Adam Morris. It's an interesting statement, to be sure. Joining me now, the former Liberal Chief Minister of the ACT, Gary Humphries. Good afternoon.
2: Good afternoon, Leon.
22: From what you've been able to see, is there any truth in the suggestion that today's Canberra Liberals are suffering from some sort of toxic culture?
2: Well, I've heard rumours that there are, you know, animosities, there are clashes from time to time, people don't get on with other people in there. I hear all sorts of rumours. I don't think it behoves me to sort of, you know, detail all of those things. But I will make the observation that opposition is an inherently unhappy place anyway. People, you know, in any political party want to be in government. That's what they're there for. When they find themselves in opposition, particularly for extended periods, they generally find themselves unhappy. So to what extent this is just the normal opposition blues, and to what extent it's something deeper and more damaging, more serious, I don't know. But I think it's important for people to focus on the Liberal Party's policy, for the party itself to present alternative policies. It's remarkable how the achievement of government can settle those sorts of issues very quickly. Government, the experience of government makes you, unites you, makes you focused, and I think turning things around at an election would be a very good thing for the Liberal Party, as well as happens for the people of the ACT.
22: What realistic prospect is there of the Canberra Liberals actually winning an election, which is a couple of years away anyway, when they appear to be constantly battling amongst themselves?
2: Look, I'm actually more optimistic than the evidence might suggest. I think that, first of all, I think that there is a profound lack of confidence in the present long-term, almost permanent government the ACT has, the Labor-led government. I think people are willing, the opposition, the Liberal Party, to get its act together so that they can vote for them. I think they would vote for them simply in order to renew and refresh the government of the territory if they could. So in a sense, it's all up to the Liberal Party. If it can organise itself, it can present credible alternative policies and reassure people that they share the values of the Canberra community, I think they're on the verge of winning. But obviously, a lot depends on being able to overcome difficulties of the kind we've just seen in evidence again in the last 24 hours.
22: You're right. You're very optimistic.
2: Well, look, I honestly believe that it's not rocket science. I think, I saw the Liberal Party turn itself from something fairly unelectable to a winning team back in the 90s when Kate Carnell led the party. I think it was a matter of kind of grasping the nettle and seeing what it was that Canberra people wanted and delivering that, putting forward ideas, an alternative vision, and exposing the Labor Party's mistakes. Since then, the Labor Party's made a great many more mistakes, and I think it shouldn't be hard to present a way of getting out of that by explaining how responsible government, responsible fiscal management can actually turn this territory's fortunes around. So I don't think it's that difficult as long as the Liberal Party focuses on the mission ahead.
22: Well, certainly disunity is death in politics, to cite the old cliche, but the Canberra Liberals in their present iteration don't seem to be able to move past this constant bickering. We've had three leaders now since the election, and it's, I don't know whether that's going to change again or not, but you described in your very first answer to my question today, you described an environment where, sure, there are people that don't get on and they have disagreements. Now, that's, one way of looking at it, but disunity is death. And, of course, party discipline is a prerequisite in order to be able to prosecute any kind of coherent policy message approaching the next election. And they don't have that right now.
2: No, I agree, and I think there's a huge task in turning that around. What I'm saying is it's not impossible, and people forget that, they'll forgive the little foibles and the sort of things that make them laugh over the radio on the first thing in the morning. They hear about the latest gaffe from some MLA about whatever issue. I think that's all kind of the froth and bubble of politics. At the end of the day, they look at the big picture. What will make my life better? Who's got the better plan for my future and my community's future? And that is a separate matter to issues of personality and so on. And I'll give you a small example of that. I've just finished a history of the ACT Legislative Assembly. And I cast my mind back to an election where the Liberal Party went in, and as the election was underway, one Liberal candidate accused another of making death threats against them. Another candidate's staff accused them of sexual harassment. There were serious allegations of electoral misbehaviour, and party members were openly attacking each other in the media. That was the election in 1995. A few weeks later, Kate Carnell led the Liberal Party to a massive victory. So I do think that although these things are distracting, they cause mirth, they make people sort of think, what the hell's going on, they're not incapable of being overcome if the party remains focused on the bigger picture. And that's what has to happen in these next 2.5 years between now and the next election.
22: Meanwhile, what's the future hold for Leanne Castley? She now becomes the third independent member in the current assembly, which is an interesting dynamic because the two that were successful at the last election have certainly made an impact in the assembly, and they've certainly maintained a pretty high profile with local voters. Can Leanne also do something similar and survive the next election as an independent?
2: Well, I would say, based on the historical evidence, the answer is no. She is at least the fifth, maybe the sixth, former Liberal MLA who's turned away from the party and become an independent or formed a new party. All of her predecessors have gone to the next election in their new iteration, and every one of them has lost their seat, without exception. And I don't see any reason why this wouldn't happen again to Leanne Casterly. I say it because I really don't understand. I can't discern an alternative, you know, viewpoint, a vision that she is putting to the people of Canberra. I heard her say earlier today that she's upholding Liberal values and implying that the rest of the Liberals weren't. But I don't know what they are. I mean, during the time she was leader, she was very good at projecting a sense of outrage at what the Labor government was doing, but not really any great sense of where she was going to go instead, what her alternative policies are or were at that time. I can't think of a single new policy idea she put forward while she was leader of the party. So I don't think policy is her strength. I think she needs to have, you know, solutions to problems to present as a credible independent. Goodness knows what those ideas are. I haven't heard them yet. And I think if it's simply seen as another Liberal who's been elected as a Liberal and has now taken their seat to the crossbench, a seat that they wouldn't have won in the first place if they hadn't been a Liberal, I think that she'll be marked down by the electors and voted out the next election. That would be my prediction.
22: Gary, thanks very much for your time today.
2: Thank you very much, Leon.
22: Thank you. Gary Humphries, the former ACT Chief Minister and, of course, at one stage, leader of the Canberra Liberals, which is a post now held by Mark Parton. But Mr. Parton, of course, is in opposition, not in government. Does he have any hope of changing that at the next election? Well, Gary remains endlessly optimistic, and that's obviously his right. But I tell you what, it's a long, hard road from here to there. 21 past three.
4: Homelessness in Canberra is only getting worse. We now have people who should be otherwise thriving joining the ranks of those 1,200 people who sleep rough on any given night across our city. 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
24: Afternoon, I'm Brooke Shea with the latest Canberra traffic. Through Cook, we've got reports of a breakdown on Calder Drive near Redfern Street. Also close by, there's another reported breakdown. That's travelling eastbound William Hovell Drive just before Cowsbell Drive towards Canberra Central. Theodore, the Monaro Highway, all steady southbound if you're headed out of the capital this afternoon. Zero immigration. 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If you see anything on the roads, call 1300 545 082.
23: 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This is Canberra Live with Leon Delaney on 2CC.
22: 11 degrees outside at the moment. The Bureau says showers today. Also, showers tomorrow. Top of 11 tomorrow after an overnight low of 5. Things are a little bit better on Friday. Partly cloudy with a top of 15. Still a chance of a shower around in the morning. And then clearing up for the King's Birthday long weekend. Mostly sunny for Saturday, Sunday and Monday, with maximum temperatures around 14 or 15 degrees, but the overnight lows will be plunging down to around zero or maybe even a little bit less. 23 past three. As you know, ACT public school teachers are set to undertake strike action on Thursday of next week. A one-day strike. Yesterday it was announced that the Education Directorate had decided to close all ACT public schools for the full day because the Directorate expected that a majority of teachers would participate in the industrial action. And the Director General at the Directorate was not confident that the Education Directorate would be able to guarantee safe and appropriate supervision of students. Of course, this will lead to quite some considerable inconvenience for parents and families. The CEO of ACT Parents, Veronica Elliott, good afternoon.
0: Good afternoon.
22: Thanks for joining us today. It will be inconvenient for parents and families, won't it?
0: Yeah, it will be a difficult day for many families. You know, parents will be juggling work and care arrangements as well as every other commitment they have with not a lot of notice.
22: Nevertheless, I believe you and Parents ACT are supporting teachers on this particular campaign.
0: Look, what's really interesting is that many of the issues being raised through the negotiations are the same issues parents raise with us every day. You know, they want to have enough teachers in classrooms. They want schools to have the resources they need. They want students with disability to receive the supports that they're entitled to. And they want stable learning environments where classes aren't constantly being shuffled around to cover staff absences.
22: Well, naturally, we saw the Independent Review of School Resourcing report released just last week, and that report seems to also tally with what the teachers are telling us, doesn't it?
0: Yeah, look, it does. It's sort of telling us that actually, you know, our schools are not resourced properly and don't have enough staff to do what they need to do. And so one way or another, we have to deal with these issues. And, you know, parents are seeing them. They don't want them to continue. And they're, I guess, using the opportunity to try and ensure that our public schools get what they need so that students can learn.
22: What would you like to see the ACT government do in the face of next week's industrial action?
0: Look, I think parents really want to see progression in the negotiations so that they can have some confidence that these matters will be resolved as quickly as possible, because they are worried about the impact disruptions are having on students. But, you know, that's really a matter for the union and the Education Directorate to resolve. In the meantime, parents will be making alternative arrangements.
22: Indeed. And, of course, the Directorate and the union are sort of at loggerheads at the moment, and the union is accusing the Directorate of not being responsive and not putting forward any kind of viable proposal. I'm not sure what the Directorate has had to say, because they appear to be remarkably quiet on the whole story. Meanwhile, parents are pretty much meat in the sandwich here, aren't they?
0: Look, I think parents and teachers really are coming together and agreeing that students need more support and not less. And that's really important and also really powerful for the government to sort of listen to.
22: Well, we can only hope that they do listen, can't we?
0: That's right. That's right.
22: Indeed. Veronica, thanks very much for chatting today.
0: Thanks very much, Leon.
22: Thank you, Veronica Elliott, the CEO at ACT Parents. 28 past three now. A news update is next.
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7: We've got an overnight low of 5 degrees, showers tomorrow and a top of 13. From the Capital Radio Newsroom, good afternoon, I'm Jeff Tyler. President of the Canberra Liberals, Adam Morris, and leader Mark Parton have released a joint statement saying they reject the suggestion that their party has a toxic culture. Their statement comes after Leanne Cassilly announced she was quitting the party after 6 years in the Legislative Assembly, saying the Liberals have no direction.
8: I was very clear with my party at the time and the community about the deal that the Leader of the Opposition was attempting to do with the Greens. And unfortunately, since that, I'd hoped for a direction and a strategy. And Mark knows this. I've chatted to Mark about this a lot.
7: Cassilly alleges she was subjected to bullying, intimidation and threats of physical violence by members of the party. She will continue her parliamentary role as an independent on the crossbench. In other news, one of the architects of the AUKUS deal is expecting an upcoming inquiry into the Defence Pact to produce critical findings. The review led by ex-Labor Minister Peter Garrett is scrutinising the $368 billion project. Scott Morrison was Prime Minister when Australia ratified the agreement in 2021. Morrison says the inquiry is made up of biased participants.
9: They've always been opposed to it. They're opposed to this and alliance issues more generally, some of them, well before AUKUS and over many, many years. This is just reheating a set of arguments about our alliance with the United States.
7: ACT residents are being targeted by scammers in the lead-up to the eventual rollout of NBN service. Region reporting the scams involve residents being called and asked for several details and deposits, including remote computer access and passwords, to test the connection ahead of fibre installations. Construction work and cable laying are progressing well, according to the NBN. A man who sent a card to a Norwegian princess living at Sydney University asking for friendship has been arrested after an altercation outside court. David Cook clashed with a photographer while appearing at Newtown Court over an apprehended personal violence order issued for contacting the royal. He was escorted away by police but has not been charged with any further offences.
10: Sports update.
7: In a show of cross-code unity, Jai Arrow has accepted an invitation from Collingwood to toss the coin at its King's Birthday Big Freeze clash with Melbourne at the MCG. Following the Rabbitohs forward's recent diagnosis with MND, the move is a tribute to AFL legend Neil Danaher, who lost his brave fight with the disease last week. Pat Cummins remains committed to international cricket following another season in the Indian Premier League. He's told Today his focus is on wearing the baggy green in 21 matches over the next 12 months.
11: Nothing's changed for me. I'm, you know, number one for me is playing cricket for Australia, so I'll be doing that for hopefully a fair few more years. You know, I do IPL, but I think that's about the only kind of other league I'll take up outside of cricket. So we've got plenty of test matches and one day World Cup next year.
7: And Alexander Zverev has moved into the semi-finals of the French Open as he tries to clinch his first major title. That's the latest from the Capital Radio newsroom.
12: 2CC weather. Alexander Watson Insulation. Canberra's cold. Your house doesn't have to be.
7: Got an overnight low of 5, then showers tomorrow and a top of 11. Friday, partly cloudy and a top of 15 degrees. Saturday, morning frost, then a sunny day and a top of 14. Sunday, morning frost, then a sunny day and a top of 14 degrees.
12: Canberra's news leader is 2CC. 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
3: Well, the Australian share market is up today, which is nice news after the last couple of days. The ASX 200 is currently up about 0.94%. The All Ordinaries a bit less, up by 0.80%. And there will be a full report of all the day's finance news coming up a little bit later on in the program. 24 minutes to 4 now.
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3: And joining me today from Bloomer's Lawyers to answer all of your legal questions, Phil Schubert. Good afternoon.
4: Good afternoon, Leon.
3: Thanks very much for popping in today. You're looking very stylish with your designer T-shirt and sports jacket.
4: I'm all about the fashion. Unfortunately, I don't think I do clearly. Exactly well, because my partner advises periodically.
3: Look, you know, just, you know, it just looks like you're ready for a casual afternoon. You're not, I mean, you have to wear a bloody shirt and tie in court, don't you?
4: Yeah, but, I mean, when I'm coming here, no one can see me.
3: So that is true.
4: I can dress casual.
3: Casual but stylish at the same time.
4: There we go.
3: Very nice. Look, don't ring for fashion advice, but if you want some legal advice, do give us a call. 6255-1206. Whatever your legal question might be, Phil Schubert will do his best to point you in the right direction. If you'd rather not speak on the radio, that's also fine. You can send your question via text message to 0488-266-266. Or you can email by going to the 2CC website where you click on the feedback link and send us your question that way. Best question of the day will win a $50 voucher to spend at the Capital Region Farmers Market every Saturday morning at Epic from 7 a.m. So get cracking. If you have a question, ring in, text in, or send us an email and let us know what your query is. Phil, today we've got one of the big cases to talk about. This is a really significant issue that is being tested in court today in Victoria. The Supreme Court of Victoria today is hearing some sort of case in relation to the allegation that King Charles III is responsible for the genocide of Australian Indigenous people. This is not the first time this has actually made it into a court, is it?
4: No, and in fact, this is the Court of Appeal of Victoria. So we've actually one step up. It's already been to the High Court once this year and been sent out for similar proceedings 2 years ago. But broadly, this person alleges that the Indigenous people of Australia are subject to an ongoing genocide and has sued the Commonwealth, the Premier of Victoria and none other than the King for, in effect, allowing this to keep happening. I guess it comes back to your... Yeah, you've said this once before to me, Leon. You can sue anyone. It doesn't mean you're going to be successful.
3: That's right, yes.
4: So I'll be interested to see if this goes anywhere. My suspicion is probably unlikely to be successful, and it's very... When it's really hard to understand what the argument is, because I'm sure it's a well, it comes from a good place, but like ultimately, if you're going to proceed with a court case, it's really hard if you're not legally trained to understand what it is you're actually trying to do and the avenues to get there, because half the time I do law, and I must say the other half of the time I do social work and problem solving. And working out how you can turn the reality out there in life and all the horrors of humanity and how we get on in daily life and all the things that go wrong, and trying to work out how we can take them through an existing system that is the law we've got, and sometimes we push the envelope and you know, push the boundaries, and how to turn that into something that's tangible for a human. Because unfortunately, as they often say, they're not courts of justice, they're just courts of law.
3: Indeed. Justice and law, not necessarily the same thing. The date today is significant as well, because it is the 3rd of June today, which is Mabo Day, and that marks the official end of Reconciliation Week, which started last week with Sorry Day. We've had the recognition.

0: Revenge. Sorry, the Reconciliation Day holiday on Monday. Today is Mabo Day, the anniversary of the Mabo decision. Very historic decision. And it's the end of Reconciliation Week. So that's whether that's happened by design or accident, but
1: I'm going to guess accident.
0: It's worth noting that this is in the Victorian Supreme Court today, and it happens to be Mabo Day. It's interesting, isn't it, though, that after all these years, the Mabo decision from the High Court is still something that is subject to some discussion and debate, isn't it?
1: Well, that there's certainly, well, there's lots of discussion
0: yes.
1: about it.
0: Not always informed.
1: Exactly. Look, it was groundbreaking for what it was. And our Australian courts, compared to, say, the American courts, where they get very flowery and like to quote works of art and fiction in their judgments, we tend to be a bit more black letter, as lawyers would say, about things. So when the High Court comes along and stands back from all of the cases in the past and the building blocks of those laws that have existed for so long and takes a step back and goes, we think it was all wrong, which they're entitled to do because it is the High Court, they can say, no, all of that was wrong. All of those previous decisions, actually, we came to the wrong conclusion. So that's why it becomes such a big change. Of course, then the Commonwealth Parliament is always entitled to override that because the Parliament always sits at the top because that elected body of by the people. So as you might recall, historically, we had the Mabo case. Then there was the Native Title Act. Then there was the Wick case, similar sort of things. And then there was further amendment to the Native Title Act during the John Howard period.
0: Yeah, well, it's a very long history, isn't it? But as for this case in Victoria today, Uncle Robbie Thorpe has tried this before unsuccessfully and been rebuffed so far at every turn, and he's probably not likely to succeed this time.
1: I'm not staking much on a victory. I guess you never know your luck.
0: You never know your luck. I have a thought, though. Famously, in the wake of Watergate, US President Richard Nixon asserted that it's not a crime if it's something done by the president. When the president does it, it's not a crime because it's the president. This is in reference to anything that might otherwise be illegal. But because the president does it, it's now, I don't think that he was right on that front in American law or any other law. But isn't there something that pretty much absolves the monarch from being pursued in a legal sense? It's like, obviously you can take action against the crown as such where you feel aggrieved by the government, but when you personally name the current monarch as being personally responsible for ongoing genocide, surely you can't win with that argument.
1: Well, so the monarch and as an institution, they've got sovereign immunity. And so I think our friend in the United States has not long recently tried this and probably succeeded in his own Supreme Court, but that acts done in the course of the role,
0: yes.
1: There's an immunity that attaches to that. So we can't all go and sue the president, sue the king, whatever, for whatever the situation is. However, things that are outside the course of the role, so I'm thinking drink driving.
0: Mm-hmm.
1: You probably can't push it that way. Our friend over there is having a go at that at the minute and trying to come up with.
0: I think our friend in the United States has stacked his Supreme Court with a lot of friendly judges, and he's managed to arrange the circumstances so that he can get away with pretty much anything.
1: Yeah. Now let's see if history will prove you right. I'm hopeful that over time some sanity might return.
0: Well, the tide comes in, the tide goes out.
1: Yes. Well, that's it.
0: Over time, people do eventually grow old and pass away, and then a new generation arises, and we make the same mistakes all over again.
1: something about history books, but I have to say, look, to sue the government, sue the crown in Australia. Look, hardly a week goes by without me suing the government of one state or territory or another.
0: Yeah.
1: So that's a thing we often do, and usually because they run services that people get injured during interactions. Health services is probably the big one for us.
0: But whereas that is commonplace, it's a little unusual to sue the actual monarch.
1: Yes.
0: just a little. It's about a quarter to four now on 2CC. Phil Schubert from Bloomer's Lawyers is here in the studio, ready, willing and able to answer your legal questions. If you have a legal question, get on the phone, call us up, 6255 1206. Send a text if you'd prefer, 0488 266 266, or email by going to the 2CC website, click on the feedback link and send us your question that way. Best question of the day will win a $50 voucher to spend at the Capital Region Farmers Market, which is on every Saturday morning at Epic. We'll be back with more in just a moment.
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3: The latest coming through from the World Meteorological Society and also our Weather Bureau, remembering that weather forecasts and predictions these days, you have to take them with a big grain of salt, but they are now saying increasingly as the weeks go on, it is overwhelmingly likely for this El Nino to be operational by the end of the year. Still not quite sure how severe it would be, but that suggests drought conditions, dry conditions in rural Australia. That isn't good news there either.
2: John Stanley. Weeknights from 8 on 2CC.
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10: Into Canberra Central, it's building on Parks Way in both directions from Commonwealth Avenue. We've got ongoing roadworks travelling through Hume on the Monaro Highway at Lanyon Drive with northbound lane closures in place. Through Majura this afternoon, northbound no problems approaching the Federal Highway on the Majura Parkway. 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
0: Well, it's about 10 to 4 now to Wednesday afternoon. That means I have a real live lawyer in the studio today. And today's lawyer from Bloomers is Phil Schubert, here to answer your legal questions. Any legal question you have, get on the phone and call us up, 6255 1206. Send a text if you'd prefer, 0488 266 266, or email by going to the 2CC website, click on the feedback link and send us an email with your question. The best question of the day will win a $50 voucher to spend at the Capital Region Farmers Market, which is on every Saturday morning at Epic. Yes, get cracking. We've only got about 5 or 6 minutes left, so get onto the phone, get onto the text line, get onto the email and ask away. Now, Phil, apparently there is some concern that reforms to workers' compensation schemes in various jurisdictions around Australia, which are designed to save those governments some money, might be having some unintended consequences and actually, according to the suggestion made by the insurance companies, it's shifting the cost onto those poor, long-suffering insurance companies. Don't you feel sorry for them?
1: Well, no. it's some very broad issues. New South Wales and Victoria have both gone on a bit of a take-no-prisoners kind of a direction for injured workers, so people who've been injured in a psychological way, that they now have serious limits on whether they can claim it all or if they get cut off quite quickly from the scheme. And this was, I think, to some extent because the governments thought that, oh, well, they're obviously just bunging it on. There's nothing wrong with them. And the sooner we get rid of them, the sooner, the happier we'll all be. As it turns out, no, this has secondary effects. Leon, will you believe me that it turns out that some of these people actually were injured and have never gone back to work? So it's now the case that in the recent reporting period, in 1 year, the insurance company. So what happens? You get cut off your workers' comp, you're on your own, you've got no job, you can't get out of bed because you're too psychologically damaged. And you need something to pay the bills, though. You're going to claim on your superannuation. You're going to claim on your total permanent disablement insurance that you've probably got in your super. And you're going to claim on income protection insurance that you might have. So turns out they paid out $2.2 billion in the last reporting period, which is double what they paid in the 5 years prior to that. And they're saying, they're linking it purely to these changes and going, so what you've just done is shifted the cost somewhere else. And the other place that it's shifted is onto the taxpayer because then there are people who are needing to make claims to Centrelink for income support.
0: Yep. So, not to mention support in the public health system.
1: And that's the other, exactly. So their Medicare, so rather than the employment scheme that injured the person in the first place, taking care of that person and trying to get them back to work, the person gets dumped on their own and then they're just relying on Medicare and hoping for the best. So we've got this broad issue where, surprise, surprise, they actually were injured after all. It wasn't just their fault. They actually did need support. So it's quite troubling that the likes of Tasmania right now, they're saying, well, we should follow New South Wales. They've done a great job. They've really cut their costs. Well, at what cost did they cut their costs? That now you've got so many more people being injured. It is true that there is also an explosion or a serious increase in the number of claims for psychological injuries, and that's a factor. And I think post-COVID, that's been an issue.
0: Indeed. Now, we've got two questions.
1: Oh, two.
0: So, and we've only got a few minutes left. First question, Sean has asked about King Charles and the case in Victoria today. His question is, who pays the court costs if our friend suing the king loses? Well, I think you've answered the question, haven't you?
1: So ordinarily, the costs follow the event. So when you lose, whoever the losing party is, they pay some but not all of the costs on a cost recovery system. The thing, though, is if there's the person's got no money, well, the old you can't get blood out of a stone, and that can be its own issue.
0: It certainly can.
1: So no one's going to pay more or less. The taxpayer probably covers the court costs.
0: I would imagine. Now, Tony is on the line and he has a question about the Mabo case. Tony, good afternoon.
11: Indeed, the dynamic duo at work. That's you and Phil.
0: We're doing the best we can, Tony.
11: Well, as always. Look, Phil, big question, but the Mabo court ruling was obviously very significant for our country and it basically dealt, I guess, about original land rights, etc. What sort of influence has that case had on subsequent court cases and also maybe subsequent legislation that arose from the Mabo, and in what ways do litigants try to use that to prosecute their case? Is it that significant that it'll spill from land rights into other matters of, you know, the law and justice?
0: Right then, Tony.
1: Tony, are you sure you're not calling from the university?
0: You've tried to open a massive can of worms with 2 minutes left on the program. So we cannot possibly hope to address everything you've just raised in that. But I suspect I know where you're headed with that. And if I'm right, what I believe you're getting at here is the possibility that other unintended consequences might ensue, where there might be cause for more compensation, there might be cause for special consideration, there might be all sorts of different flow-on effects. Is that what you're getting at?
11: Yeah, basically, but also, you know, underlying all that is, you know, reconciliation and such, you know, really important matters. But I guess because what you touched on, Leon, is probably pretty basic to my implication, I guess, with the question. But yeah, hey, you got to go now. You've got to do ads. And thanks, Scott.
0: We're almost there. Good on you, Tony. Thanks for being part of the program, I think. Curly question indeed, Phil.
1: It did bring about broad sweeping changes, that's true, but contrary to popular opinion at various points and due to the Native Title Act's following, can only cover Crown land, so no one's going to come and this was a big thing when the court came out.
0: People thought
1: someone was going to come and take their house or something. Yeah. The simple answer is that was never going to happen. It didn't happen. That development of the native title system, and where people can prove that they have a permanent and ongoing link to that land, that it should be theirs. And this has actually been really positive for communities in Australia.
0: Okay, then. It's come to that time when you have to decide who had the best question today. Was it Sean with his question about the legal action against the monarch, or was it Tony with the question about the Mabo decision?
1: I'm going for Professor Tony on this one.
0: I think Tony's asked a cracker of a question. And so, Tony, you are the winner of today's $50 voucher to spend at the Capital Region Farmers Market. Phil, thanks very much for coming in today.
1: Thank you, Leon.
0: And we'll have another lawyer from Bloomers back with us in the studio again at the same time next Wednesday afternoon on 2CC.
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17: Got an overnight low of 5 degrees, showers tomorrow, a top of 11. From the Capital Radio Newsroom, good afternoon, I'm Jeff Tyler. Leanne Cassilly has announced her resignation from the party after 6 years of being in the Legislative Assembly. The former Canberra Liberals leader has alleged she experienced bullying, intimidation and threats of physical assault from members of the party. She'll now sit as a member of the crossbench. Ms. Cassilly says the party doesn't seem to have direction.
19: I was very clear with my party at the time and the community about the deal that the Leader of the Opposition was attempting to do with the Greens. And unfortunately, since that, I'd hoped for a direction and a strategy. And Mark knows this. I've chatted to Mark about this a lot. And it just doesn't seem to be going that way at this point, and I wish him all the best.
17: Meantime, President of the Canberra Liberals, Adam Morris, and the leader, Mark Parton, have released a joint statement saying they reject the suggestion that their party has a toxic culture. Next week's budget will find a package of initiatives to boost vital public health services to support the ACT's health workforce. T-Priest Willamott reports.
20: The investments include $23.4 million to operate the new acute palliative care unit at Canberra Hospital, with construction expected to be finished by December this year. The package will also see $3.9 million go towards providing better access to specialised life-saving screening, treatment and support services at North Canberra Hospital for people at higher risk of breast cancer. The government will also invest $169.6 million to continue its response to growing demand for and the rising cost of public hospital services. Tia Priest-Willamott, Capital Radio News.
17: Latest figures shows a slight drop in Australia's economic growth over the year to March. Federal politics editor Michael Packey.
21: Over the 3 months to March, the economy grew 0.3%, missing market predictions. When the figure is stretched over a year, our economy expanded 2.5%, which is down marginally on the previous read in December. Analysts believe interest rate hikes and general high cost of living has dampened consumer demand for discretionary items, as people spend most of their money on essentials. Severe weather conditions also impacted some mining exports, resulting in the weaker growth rate. And with inflation showing signs of moderating, the Reserve Bank may decide to keep interest rates on hold when the board meets this month. Michael Packey reporting.
17: A consumer advocate group is calling for an investigation into unsafe products being sold online after hundreds of incident reports. An investigation by Choice has found a range of potentially banned products are still for sale on sites such as Amazon, AliExpress and Temu. Choice's B. Sherwood says they've made a priority complaint to the consumer watchdog.
22: Biggest thing that needed the ACCC's attention and investigation was the availability of these potentially unsafe, banned and prohibited products.
2: The latest finance report.
17: The ASX 200 is up 84 points to 8,808. Gold is selling at $4,468 an ounce. And one Aussie dollar is buying 71.71 US cents.
2: Sports update.
17: The Socceroos are determined to defy the odds once again when their FIFA World Cup campaign kicks off next weekend. Australia has been described as a layup team. Veteran Matt Leckie says they shouldn't be underestimated.
23: In Qatar, it was the same, and we got out of the group and competed against the team that won the final.
17: And that's the latest from the Capital Radio Newsroom.
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25: Afternoon, I'm Brooke Shee with the latest Canberra traffic into Fishwick. Canberra Avenue, that's getting busy now outbound from the Monero Highway to Sturt Street. The Parliament Triangle getting busy all directions around the State Circle. Canberra Central Parksway, that's busy eastbound from Commonwealth Avenue to Morsehead Drive. Tigung Garland gas pipeline works underway, closing Gundaroo Drive westbound between Horse Park Drive and Howland Street. Congested roads, overflowing schools and hospitals, zero immigration. Australia needs a new deal. Newdeal.au. 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
24: 2CC weather. Alexander Watson Insulation. Canberra's cold. Your house doesn't have to be.
17: Got an overnight low of 5, then showers tomorrow and a top of 11. Friday, partly cloudy and a top of 15 degrees. Saturday, morning frost, then a sunny day and a top of 14. Sunday, morning frost, then a sunny day and a top of 14 degrees.
24: Canberra's news leader is 2CC.
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0: Well, good afternoon and how the devil are you? Great to have your company today. Leon Delaney here with you. It's Canberra Live on 2CC. And that's your chance to have your say. Any topic, any time, whatever it is you'd like to talk about, all you need to do is get on the phone and call me up. 6255 1206. 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Or email by going to the 2CC website, click on the feedback link and tell me what's on your mind, Canberra. Well, it's about 8 minutes past four now, and ACTCOS, the ACT Council of Social Services, has released the 2026 Cost of Living Survey, which has found that increasing costs have left low-income households on the brink. Okay, that sounds like a bit of a cliched statement, doesn't it? But in the last couple of years, we have been hearing over and over and over again the phrase cost of living crisis. So if regular, everyday, middle-class people are a bit concerned about making ends meet, what about the people with the least? The CEO of ACTCOS, Dr. Devin Bowles, good afternoon.
1: Good afternoon.
0: Thanks for joining us today. We have been hearing a lot now for a couple of years about a cost of living crisis. It seems to be reaching further into the community than ever before. Has your survey borne that out?
1: The report absolutely shows that. So what we did was look at how the cost of essential goods changed from December 2020 to December 2025. And it showed that a really important set of essential goods and services have climbed even faster than inflation. And we all know inflation has been really hard to deal with. So the cost of automotive fuel, and this is through December 2025, so before the worst impacts of the disruptions from the Middle East issue, automotive fuel increased by 49% in its cost. Education increased by 35%. And then medical and hospital services, utilities, and food all increased by well over 20%. And that is so important because those are essentials that people can't live without. So if you know your holiday to Jamaica is going to cost too much and you're a wealthy person, then you switch to a cheaper holiday. But if you're someone in Canberra who is already at the margins, and the cost of essentials like education and utilities and food goes up, then you're faced with impossible decisions about which one of those to give up.
0: So by way of comparison, those figures you just quoted about the increase in the cost of fuel, for example, at almost 50% across the five-year period, the actual rate of inflation, the CPI increase over that period was less than 20%, wasn't it?
1: Yeah, that's right. It was less than all of those things. And so what that does is it means that the extra pressure is put on lower income households. And what we're seeing in the community is that really being borne out. So more and more community organizations are seeing people at the absolute brink who are coming to them for the first time, people who are in full-time employment but still unable to make ends meet. Our report shows that if you're on income support payments, then you're really struggling with and well below the poverty line. If you're in a minimum wage, it also can be a struggle if you're trying to support other people. So the nature of poverty and who it is affecting is changing demographically. And the last 5 years have just seen the ratcheting up of pressure year after year after year.
0: And indeed, you just mentioned people on minimum wage, and yesterday we saw the Fair Work Commission hand down this year's minimum wage decision, which effectively is an increase in many awards of 4.75%, a bit more for some of the people on the very lowest rung of the ladder. But that 4.75%, although it sounds like a fairly substantial increase, the Fair Work Commission themselves pointed out it still leaves workers on the award rate worse off in real dollars than they were 5 years ago. It's not keeping up with the actual impact of inflation. So that clearly spells out the challenge that many people are facing, doesn't it?
1: Yeah, it does. And what our report shows is that if you're on minimum wage and supporting a couple of children, you're basically on the poverty line. And if you've got a third child or if one of your children's a bit older and therefore costs a bit more, then you're in poverty. And the situation is even worse for people on income support payments because they have not benefited from, the Fair Work decisions. And they are so far below the poverty line that, you know, their lives are basically trapped. And if the idea is that we want all Australians to be contributing to our community in the ways that they can as well as they can, then we need to make sure that no Australian has their life chances cut off by poverty. But unfortunately, that is the case right now.
0: Now, you mentioned, of course, people being on the minimum wage, even working full time, in certain circumstances are officially in poverty. Clearly, if the minimum wage doesn't lift somebody out of poverty, it's not really doing its job properly, is it?
1: Well, that's an excellent point. And, you know, the idea of Australia and the sort of social contract is that if you were engaged in employment, you were going to be able to live a decent life. And increasingly, we're seeing that ideal slip away.
0: We've already seen it in other countries, in the United States, for example, where the middle class has been effectively eliminated and there's a working poor underclass, which has only been getting bigger and bigger as each year and each decade goes by. We're headed down the same path if we're not careful, aren't we?
1: I think the example of the United States is a good one, and it should be a terrifying one, because you can hear from my accent that I came from there, we are absolutely headed down that path. It feels, you know, if you're still middle class, it feels like it doesn't affect you. But what's happening is that that base is just being slowly eroded, and each time it gets eroded, people who are middle class become more vulnerable. And even if you're among the elites, it leads to a society where everyone becomes so anxious about their status. And one of the great things about Australia is how much a sense of equality that there is. But if we continue to go down the path where some people, an increasing number of people, can't make ends meet, that sense of equality, I think, will also be eroded.
0: And indeed, no matter how affluent somebody might be, do they really want to live in a society that is fractured and where peace and good order is threatened by that poverty?
1: It's a great point. And that's just in their personal interests. I think most Australians, though, are good people that want to see their neighbor thriving. And the way that you ensure that your neighbor is thriving is that you have a minimum safety net, including a set of income support payments that doesn't condemn people to poverty, often lifelong poverty. It's also about having supports for people who are doing it tough. So a couple of useful things that the ACT government has recently announced has been reinstating a fund so that people who are about to be evicted and who are on low incomes can access the money and stay in private accommodation, which is a good investment for them personally, but also helps keep pressure off the public housing system. So that's a great thing that the government has done.
0: Indeed. Now, the final point I wanted to make today was, and you've covered this to some degree already, but I've been hearing anecdotal evidence for a couple of years now that people who were previously going to charitable organisations to make a donation are now going back to those same organisations to seek assistance. Is that your experience?
1: That's absolutely what I've been hearing, and also, you know, sometimes people that have been volunteering or sometimes even working are then having to access, you know, emergency food relief, for instance. So the situation is changing pretty rapidly in Australia. And, you know, the last 5 years have felt like we've been a frog in a pot of water that's been getting warmer and warmer. And this report really shows that we're at boiling point. We need to do something to get out of this pot, to turn the heat down, because the real human costs of seeing more and more people in poverty are substantial, and there are societal costs as well.
0: Indeed, Devin, thanks very much for chatting today.
1: Thank you, Leon.
0: Thank you. Dr. Devin Bowles, the CEO at the ACT Council of Social Services, 18 past four now on 2CC.
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10: Afternoon, I'm Brooke Shin with the latest Canberra traffic. It's getting busy now. Northbound Fresh of Horse Park Drive up the hill out of Throsby, approaching the Federal Highway. Bungendore, we've got ongoing roadworks causing minor congestion at the Kings Highway at Mill Post Lane, both directions until 6 p.m. with 40 km speed drops in place. Get into Harris Farm and get value with values like their fennel, now two for just $2.50. You'll love them banked, especially at this great price. Ends Thursday at Harris Farm. If you see anything on the roads, call 1300 545 082.
9: 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Thanks to Bloomer's Lawyers. 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
11: Well, the Australian share market has closed up today. The ASX 200 finished in the green by 0.70%. The All Ordinary is a little bit less, up by 0.57%. We'll have a full report of all the day's finance news coming up a little later in the program. 22 minutes past four now. The City and Environment Directorate has advised that 15 nature reserves across the ACT will be closed for operations for the ACT's annual kangaroo management program, commencing the 9th of June. Now, that's Tuesday after the long weekend. And those reserves will be closed until the 31st of July. The kangaroo management program, according to the government, is conducted annually to help protect, conserve and enhance the ACT's native grasslands, which are critically endangered. However, there is an opposing point of view, and Animal Liberation ACT has once again pledged that they will be present to do what they can to prevent the killing of kangaroos. Spokesperson for Animal Liberation ACT, Carolyn Drew, joins me now. Good afternoon.
12: Good afternoon, Leon and listeners.
11: Well, thanks very much for joining us today. When you say you and your volunteers will be keeping close watch, how close? Where will you be? And surely you'll remain outside the line of fire.
12: Well, normally what we do is we go to as many reserves as we can, and there are certain things that occur that allow us to know when shooting's occurring on a particular reserve. Certain signs occur. And once we know that, we get as many people to that particular reserve as we possibly can. And what we plan to do this year is, if and when people do go on to the reserve, we can't actually stop the killing at the time because they keep shooting around you. They don't stop just because you're on there. They might stop for a cyclist, or they might stop for a jogger, that does happen, but they don't stop for us, they just keep shooting. That's been our experience in the past. So what we plan to try and do this year is to throw more light on what they're actually doing in the reserves with their weaponry and document as much of that as we possibly can and put the footage out to the public.
11: The target for the number of kangaroos to be culled this year is 3,633. It seems to be a lot of kangaroos, doesn't it?
12: It is a lot, and their numbers are. It's the second largest number of kangaroos to be killed, barring the numbers of kangaroos killed on the Majuro defence bases since the nature reserve killing started in 2010. So it's very, very high. But on top of that, there's also going to be probably around 400 to 500 jurys, combination of in-pouch jurys and at-foot jurys as well, who will also either be killed directly through blunt force trauma, that is hitting them on the head, or through dying because of lack of nurturing because their mother's dead and gone.
11: Obviously, the kangaroos are a native species, so it's controversial that we're going around killing native species, and that same controversy has arisen in recent times with a couple of other native species as well. Do you clearly, you disagree with the government's argument that this is necessary to protect the grasslands. Are the grasslands endangered?
12: Certain parts of the grasslands are endangered, but most of the grasslands are actually just pasture land. In other words, feral grasses that were planted here, brought across actually by our forebears, our white forebears, and planted in this country long before any of us were born. So a lot of the grass that people see on the reserves is a mix of primarily pasture land and just a tiny bit of native grassland. And what they do is they go out and measure the tips of certain grasses with a ruler. They get on their knees and measure one piece of grass, the tip, to see how much, because kangaroos only eat the tips generally, and see how many tips have been eaten. But the problem with their whole scientific approach is that their science is based on their science. There's plenty of science that challenges the way they calculate populations. There's plenty of science that challenges the way they take care of their grassland environment and so on. So they cherry pick their science and just use their science, and they never, we never get to see or hear, unless we research it, which is what we do. The public never get to see or read about or hear about the other science that actually directly challenges the science they're using to condemn the kangaroos every year the way they do.
11: Indeed. Now, obviously, it's a controversial topic for discussion, and there are very strong opinions on either side of the argument. Obviously, you're dedicated to your mission. You will attempt to steer clear of danger, though, won't you?
12: It's really not that dangerous. I mean, it could be dangerous if we, the thing about going on and confronting them, if you manage to get close enough, is they have a lot of security who are outside the reserves and on the reserves themselves, and they're hiding with their thermal binoculars or whatever. And so they can see if someone actually is on before you even can get very close to where they are. It's just, sometimes it's good management, sometimes it's sheer luck. In the past, I've experienced being found on through good management and through sheer luck. But the hope is that if someone does go on, you go on just to document what they're doing and you don't get nabbed, so you can get off and at least have the footage there so the public can really see what actually happens on those reserves in the middle of the night, in the dark, while they're asleep.
11: Carolyn, thanks very much for your time today.
12: Okay, thanks, Leon. Thanks, listeners.
11: Thank you. Carolyn Drew, the official spokesperson for Animal Liberation ACT. The list of parks can be found on the City and Environment Directorate website, and they'll be closed from Tuesday, 9th of June.
0: You can rent a little, you can rent a lot.
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15: Got an overnight low of 5 degrees. Showers tomorrow, a top of 11. From the Capital Radio Newsroom, good afternoon. I'm Jeff Tyler. Leanne Casley has announced her resignation from the party after 6 years of being in the Legislative Assembly. The former Canberra Liberals leader has alleged she experienced bullying, intimidation and threats of physical assault from members of the party. She'll now sit as a member of the crossbench. Ms. Catley says the party doesn't seem to have direction.
16: I was very clear with my party at the time and the community about the deal that the Leader of the Opposition was attempting to do with the Greens. And unfortunately, since that, I'd hoped for a direction and a strategy. And Mark knows this. I've chatted to Mark about this a lot. And it just doesn't seem to be going that way at this point, and I wish him all the best.
15: Meantime, President of the Canberra Liberals, Adam Morris, and the leader, Mark Parton, have released a joint statement saying they reject the suggestion that their party has a toxic culture. Next week's budget will find a package of initiatives to boost vital public health services to support the ACT's health workforce. Tia Priest-Willamott reports.
17: The investments include $23.4 million to operate the new acute palliative care unit at Canberra Hospital, with construction expected to be finished by December this year. The package will also see $3.9 million go towards providing better access to specialised life-saving screening, treatment and support services at North Canberra Hospital for people at higher risk of breast cancer. The government will also invest $169.6 million to continue its response to growing demand for and the rising cost of public hospital services. Tia Priest-Willamott, Capital Radio News.
15: Latest figures shows a slight drop in Australia's economic growth over the year to March. Federal politics editor Michael Packey.
18: Over the 3 months to March, the economy grew 0.3%, missing market predictions. When the figure is stretched over a year, our economy expanded 2.5%, which is down marginally on the previous read in December. Analysts believe interest rate hikes and general high cost of living has dampened consumer demand for discretionary items, as people spend most of their money on essentials. Severe weather conditions also impacted some mining exports, resulting in the weaker growth rate. And with inflation showing signs of moderating, the Reserve Bank may decide to keep interest rates on hold when the board meets this month. Michael Packey reporting.
15: A consumer advocate group is calling for an investigation into unsafe products being sold online after hundreds of incident reports. An investigation by Choice has found a range of potentially banned products are still for sale on sites such as Amazon, AliExpress and Temu. Choice's B. Sherwood says they've made a priority complaint to the consumer watchdog.
19: Biggest thing that needed the ACCC's attention and investigation was the availability of these potentially unsafe, banned and prohibited products.
20: Sports update.
15: The Socceroos are determined to defy the odds once again when their FIFA World Cup campaign kicks off next weekend. Australia has been described as a layup team. Veteran Matt Leckie says they shouldn't be underestimated.
21: In Qatar it was the same, and we got out of the group and competed against the team that won the final.
15: And that's the latest from the Capital Radio Newsroom.
22: 2CC weather. Alexander Watson Insulation. Canberra's cold. Your house doesn't have to be.
15: Got an overnight low of 5, then showers tomorrow and a top of 11. Friday partly cloudy and a top of 15 degrees. Saturday morning frost, then a sunny day and a top of 14. Sunday morning frost, then a sunny day and a top of 14 degrees.
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1: 9 degrees outside at the moment, a little bit grey and gloomy. The official word on the weather, showers today, also showers tomorrow. Looking much the same tomorrow, actually, with a top of 11 degrees after an overnight low of 5. A little bit better on Friday. Partly cloudy, slight chance of a shower in the morning. 15 is the expected maximum after an overnight low of 4. Over the weekend, the three-day King's Birthday holiday weekend, we're going to look at mostly sunny conditions across the 3 days. Maximums of around 14 or 15 degrees, overnight lows around 0 or perhaps a touch below. So a frosty start in the morning. Weekend's looking all right, you know, for this time of year. But yes, we've still got some showers about today and tomorrow. 23 minutes to 5. The Canberra Times has today published quite an alarming article written by award-winning author and former Senior Australian of the Year, Jackie French. It's all about our aged care system, which is really quite alarming reading because in the wake of the Royal Commission into Aged Care and the recent reforms that have been implemented by the federal government, I think a lot of us thought, yes, things must be improving. Well, don't be deceived. There are still significant problems. Jackie French joins me now. Good afternoon.
2: Yes, I think aged care is a little bit like your weather forecast, grey and gloomy and very, very misleading from the government. The government triumphs that, yes, there are more aged care packages, but that implies that once you get a package, you're going to get aged care, and that's not the case. You're going to wait months to be assessed. You'll be assessed, and a third of those assessments will be by computer, not by a human. So don't burst into tears, because computers don't understand when you burst into tears and say, I don't know. So you'll be kicked off it. If you do manage to get a package, you'll then wait a year to actually get the package. But after that, you'll have to find a provider. And that is where a lot of the rot comes in. In many places in Australia, there are no providers. In rural areas, it's around about 93%. In urban areas, maybe 67%. But that's only telling part of the story. Somewhere between 74% and 99% of elderly people who sign up with providers sign up with providers who can't provide the care they need. But because they need to use their package and they'll lose it if they don't sign up, they sign up with a provider who can't give them the care they need. And that's also another rot, because aged care doesn't actually check that the providers give the care that they advertise. In fact, very, very much not the case. Now, look, I have to say, there are some absolutely brilliant providers out there. The ones who work for Catholic Care, for example, I think some of those probably qualify for sainthood. They're wonderful. But there are also others who deliberately advertise that they have got services they can give. But when you need them, you find those services have never existed. And the aged care website doesn't check. Several years ago, when we were qualified for aged care, there were 54 on the website. So I called all 54. Now, we live in central New South Wales. One of them was the Nambour Shire Council, who were actually rather amused that they were on the list. Another one was the Brunswick Council, there in Melbourne. One was a motor repair place just outside Sydney, who said they'd been trying for 3 years to get their number taken off the aged care website because people like me kept on ringing up asking for aged care, and aged care refused to change it. It's basically a mess, and it's also a lie, and it is also illegal. In any other business, if people advertised a service they couldn't provide, they'd be prosecuted. But when you report the providers who don't provide it, unless someone has died and the coroner has ordered an investigation, there's no penalty, there's no investigation,

0: nothing happens. But maybe if we look at the people this is aimed for, a lot has been said lately about wealthy baby boomers, and yes, there are some wealthy baby boomers, but most aren't. Over 28% of people over 65 live in poverty. 60% are in the lowest income bracket in Australia. Homeless women over 65 wait from 1 to 10 years for a place to live. Now, this is a 70-year-old woman waiting 10 years, living in her car, for a place to live. There are 3,000, at least 3,600 elderly Australians waiting in hospitals for nursing home care, taking up beds that are desperately needed, but there's absolutely nowhere for them to go. There are others who are literally put out on the street or promised hospital in the home, but when they get home, there's no hospital in the home for them. I know that because we were one of the people who had that happen to us.
1: Indeed, and the really alarming thing about the article that you've written is that you've shared some of your personal experiences and also the personal experiences of people that you know. And these are really quite frightening stories. And it seems to be a systemic issue where the government doesn't want to know that all of its bells and whistles aren't working.
0: Exactly. Privatising essential services only works if there is someone to police that they're being provided. And in this case, the services simply are being provided. Now, there are no reliable figures, as far as I know, as to how much of the aged care budget is simply going in provider profit. I have seen a figure of 86% of the budget, which is simply going overseas, but I don't know if that's accurate. It does seem very high. But whatever it is, yes, there needs to be a limit on how much Australia can afford to pay for aged care, but it needs to be efficient.
1: Well, that's right. If the money's being spent, it's got to actually achieve the desired outcome, doesn't it?
0: Yes, exactly. We need most of the money to help the people who need it. Possibly limit providers to the services they can provide, but stop giving them large fees for doing it, and give the local hospitals back the fees to have community nurses. They used to be absolutely fantastic, but even better, they used to train the carers and the next generation. And speaking to some of the very, very good providers, they have all said that their carers will mostly retire in the next 5 years. They're getting elderly themselves and they're getting burnt out. And they said, look, in 5 years, they have no idea where they're going to get staff from. Because, of course, with the provider system, no one is training aged care staff.
1: Now, of course, the whole idea of home care packages is to allow people to be able to enjoy their later years in their own home without being prematurely tucked away into an aged care facility somewhere, which is going to cost a great deal more, both the individual and also the taxpayer, isn't it?
0: Look, it is. And also, it's very, very expensive to do it. Nearly all nursing homes, not all nursing homes, our local one is wonderful. I can't thank enough the one who looked after my mother in the last weeks of her life. But most of them are severely understaffed. During the COVID lockdown, we saw some of the horror stories of what happens in nursing homes. But when you speak to people whose relatives are in nursing homes, you get horror story after horror story. One friend who was assured that her mother, who seemed to be sleeping all the time, wasn't on morphia until she got the morphia bill. Another friend, again, who was assured her mother was not on morphia, she got pneumonia. The doctor, who in fact was a very compassionate doctor, and the nurses tried to persuade her to withdraw care from her mother. No antibiotics for pneumonia, no fluid. Basically, she would die under sedation in about 3 days from thirst. My friend wouldn't do it. She was not going to have her mother die under sedation from thirst. She took her home, and within 3 days, in fact, when she was off sedatives, she was sitting with the family, eating dinner with them. She was sitting on the veranda watching everything happen. She lived for, I'm not sure how long, it was at least 1 year, with a very, very happy Christmas when she was off it. There are stories like cancerous ulcers. Another friend's mother had all her teeth removed when she had gone into the nursing home. Her teeth were perfect. They discovered that her teeth hadn't been brushed. It hadn't occurred to them, even though the family was visiting her every day, to actually look at her teeth and check that her teeth had been brushed. But this was one of Australia's most expensive nursing homes. Speaking to a freelance nurse, her job is to be employed by wealthy families in very, very upmarket nursing homes. You know, the kind with beautiful Royal Doulton china and a grand piano no one plays. Her job was to take care of the patient because it was just assumed that she was not going to get the care she needed by the staff of the home. And most of the patients there had individual nurses to look after them because the care simply wasn't there. Over 46% of residents in nursing homes have malnutrition. The average fee per day to feed them is 60 cents. Now, look, I'm pretty good with a family budget, but I don't think I could feed my husband on 60 cents a day, even with a flourishing veggie garden.
1: No, indeed. So despite all of the efforts of the Royal Commission and the subsequent changes to the law, it seems there's still a monumental task ahead of us. And, Jackie, we've only kind of scratched the surface a little bit today, but time constraints mean that'll have to do for now. But I recommend anybody who wants to know more to read the article that you've had published by the Canberra Times today, all in relation to the aged care provider industry, specifically in the home care packages, but also what's happening in nursing homes and what's happening across the sector. As you said, there are some wonderful providers, but unfortunately that can't be said for all of them. Jackie, thanks very much for chatting today.
0: Thank you very much indeed.
1: Thank you. Jackie French, award-winning author and former Senior Australian of the Year. Go to the Canberra Times website, search the article, and it's well worth reading because it is quite alarming. You would have thought from the outcome of the Royal Commission and the subsequent response from government that everything's a lot better now. Well, it might be slightly better, but it's still so many issues that yet remain to be addressed. It's about 11 minutes to 5 now on 2CC.
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3: Connor Watson, he has signed with two different clubs on the one day. 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He's also signed a two-year deal with newcomers, the PNG Chiefs, who entered the competition in 2028. Don't you love rugby league? Name me another sport where you can sign with two rival organisations while still playing for your current club.
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2: 2CC traffic.
7: Coming through Collector this afternoon, a good run in both directions for the Federal Highway. It's getting busy though, northbound out of Majura for the Majura Parkway approaching the Federal Highway. Bungendore, we've got ongoing roadworks causing minor delays on the Kings Highway both ways at Millpost Lane till 6 p.m. with 40 kilometre speed drops in place. For 24/7 roadside assistance that's here to help, not just tow, join NRMA today with 3 months free. 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If you see anything on the roads, call 1300 545 082.
2: The latest news, what it means, and why it matters. Thanks to Bloomer's Lawyers. 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
1: Well, it's about 8 minutes to five now. Solar Citizens is an organisation that's calling for a modest change to the tax arrangements relating to solar panels, with the aim of making it more enticing for landlords to install them for the benefit of their tenants. The problem, of course, if the landlord goes to the trouble of spending the money on a solar panel array and a battery system, it's the tenant who actually gets the benefit and the landlord's just out of pocket. What's in it for the landlord? CEO at Solar Citizens, Heidi Lee Douglas, good afternoon.
8: Hi, Leon. How are you?
1: Pretty well. Thanks very much for joining us today. How can you make it more worthwhile for a landlord to make the investment?
8: It's pretty simple. It's just about accelerating the depreciation schedule on the solar and energy-efficient appliances that a landlord can install in a rental property. So at the moment, when you install solar or a battery, you get a depreciation rate over 20 years, which allows you to claim a little bit of money back on that installation for your tenant. But what we're proposing is that the government accelerate the depreciation into the first 5 years, so that return on investment will happen in that first 5 years. So if you're thinking about a $5,000 solar panel over 20 years, at the moment you get about $1,300 back in depreciation. If we accelerated that, the landlord will get that all back in the first 5 years, which just makes it more financially attractive for the landlord to make that investment.
1: Okay, but there's still no net benefit as such. It's just the net cost is a bit less.
8: Well, there is net benefits to the landlord in that they provide a better housing stock to the tenant and get therefore have the option to get a better quality tenant. And that's the feedback we've had from landlords who have already done this, who have already costed out of their own pocket, that it's helped them with having those better quality tenants. And at the moment, we have a system where if you're a commercial landlord, you can get an instant tax write-off if you put solar and a battery on your commercial property. But if you're a residential landlord, you don't get any help with that. And so we really, to get renters the cheaper energy bills from solar, we need the government to change the tax law so that residential are rewarded.
1: Okay, so you've had proper independent economic modelling done to show what the benefits would be. What would be the cost to the government in terms of lost revenue?
8: So the cost to the government in terms of lost revenue would be about $1 billion over 20 years. But the rental, the benefits to renters in terms of reduced energy bills would be between $27 and $57 billion over that same 20 years. So it's a fairly modest, it's actually just delayed income from the government. They really are getting the same amount, but economists cost that slightly differently because it's not an immediate income from the government. So it's a fairly modest investment from the government to really bring about a lot of savings for renters in terms of electricity bills for the next two decades.
1: Well, you've missed the window of opportunity for making submissions to this year's federal budget, haven't you?
8: We did do that, actually. We did go through the federal budget submission, and we have been lobbying the government on this for the last 6 months, but we haven't been able to get the attention of the Treasurer so far. So we're still going. That's why we're here in Canberra with a landlord, walking around, talking to MPs and senators, ministers, to really, we've actually got a lot of support for this policy. We actually just need to get the attention of the Treasurer.
1: Well, obviously, if the ambition is to lower energy costs across the board and, you know, increase the reliance on renewable energy through solar, then obviously it's a worthwhile investment, isn't it? Even if there is a bit of a cost to the government or indeed a bit of a cost to the landlord, it's a desirable outcome on that basis. And, of course, a lower cost of energy for the tenant, that's also a desirable outcome for the tenant, isn't it?
8: Very much so. So at the moment, we have the highest rooftop solar uptake in the world in Australia per capita. It's a real success story here. Now with the battery rebate, a huge success story. People love it. People love having some extra energy security. They like having control over their energy bills. And at the moment, renters are locked out of that. So that's a third of our community are locked out of that energy security and those cost of living savings. So we need to do more for that one third of our community, of our families, of our friends, who don't have the benefit of owning their own home yet.
1: Indeed, that's one of the significant obstacles for people who are renters. They have no choice but to suffer the consequences of the particular property in which they dwell, whether the insulation is substandard or they don't have the most energy efficient appliances installed. They just have to grin and bear it at the moment, don't they?
8: They do, but you know, we're getting a rollout of energy efficiency standards across some of the states, and there actually are a lot of good landlords out there who want to do the right thing by their tenants, but they need that financial incentive. It needs to stack up for them and their bottom line. And so making a more attractive tax return at the end of the year is a great way to mobilise that private finance for people who can generally afford it to do something for people who generally can't or just are locked out because they don't own their own roof.
1: Fantastic. Heidi, thanks very much for chatting today.
8: Thanks, Leon.
1: Thank you. Heidi Lee Douglas, the CEO at Solar Citizens. And obviously it does make sense to provide some sort of financial incentive for the landlords to make that investment in their property. It not only improves the property, it also provides a benefit for the tenant. It's about 2 minutes to five on 2CC. It's Canberra Live. You can call and have your say anytime you like on 62551206 and tell me what's on your mind.
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3: Got an overnight low of 5 degrees. Showers tomorrow, a top of 11. From the Capital Radio Newsroom, good afternoon. I'm Jeff Tyler. Opposition leader Mark Parton says Leanne Cassley's resignation is disappointing and has rejected allegations of his party having a toxic culture. Cassley has alleged she experienced bullying, intimidation and threats of physical assault from members of the party. The former Canberra Liberals leader will now sit as a member of the crossbench. In other news, the federal government has welcomed the latest growth numbers, even though they show the economy has slowed. Latest data reveals the economy grew 2.5% over the year to March, which is down on market expectations. But Treasurer Jim Chalmers argues Australia is still performing better than other countries.
4: Our economy's got no shortage of challenges, but it's also got some very sturdy foundations, and you can see that in today's data. This is the equal fastest annual growth in almost 3 years. It shows how resilient our economy is at a time of very substantial global economic volatility and instability.
3: Australia and the Solomon Islands will begin negotiating a new security treaty, boosting cooperation between the two nations. Prime Minister Anthony Albanese struck the deal with his Solomon's counterpart following meetings in Canberra.
5: This treaty will allow Australia and the Solomon Islands to confront global and regional challenges as partners. This is a significant body of work, and we've asked our foreign ministers to lead and drive this forward.
3: The two leaders also agreed to build a new police academy in Honiara to help curb China's influence in the tiny Pacific nation. New data has revealed wildlife collisions are a major road issue, with 41% of Aussie drivers having hit an animal, most commonly in winter and when it's becoming dark. T-Priest Willamott has more.
6: New claims data from AAMI shows wildlife collisions are far from rare, with more than 24,000 claims recorded nationwide last year. Crashes are most likely in June, July and May in low light and on regional roads. Here in the ACT, Canberra and Hume were named as the top hotspots for an animal collision. Kangaroos are responsible for more than 80% of collisions nationally, followed by wallabies, wombats and deer. Drivers who hit an animal are being reminded to pull over safely and check the animal and call a wildlife rescue service like Wires. Tia Priest-Willamott, Capital Radio News.
3: Also making news today, the Bureau of Meteorology has issued a severe weather warning for damaging winds for the ACT region. Strong winds averaging 50 to 60 k's with wind gusts around 90 possible this evening in the ranges. We're being reminded to park under secure cover and away from trees, power lines and drains.
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3: The ASX 200 is up 61 points to 8,785. Gold is selling at $4,461 an ounce, and one Aussie dollar is buying 71.75 US cents.
7: Sports update.
3: Kieran Foran has described his last 6 months as surreal after being installed as Manly's coach for the next 3 seasons. Foran only hung up his boots in November of last year after leading the Kiwis to the Pacific Championship title.
8: Look, I just really tried to simplify what the boys were going after in terms of our effort areas around their footy. They've done a great job at buying into that.
3: And Cricket Victoria will merge the Stars and Renegades before selling one of the Big Bash licences to private investors. And that's the latest from the Capital Radio Newsroom.
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10: Into Gungahlin, we've got gas pipeline works underway, closing Gundaroo Drive westbound between Horse Park Drive and Palin Street. It's filling the pinch now northbound on the Majura Parkway, approaching the Federal Highway, very busy. It's busy outbound delays from the Parliament Triangle around the State Circle, Summit Commonwealth Avenue towards City Hill. Very busy run through Barton on Kings Avenue, approaching Mooreshead Drive. That's very busy. 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
9: 2CC weather. Alexander Watson Insulation. Canberra's cold. Your house doesn't have to be.
3: Got an overnight low of 5, then showers tomorrow and a top of 11. Friday, partly cloudy and a top of 15 degrees. Saturday, morning frost, then a sunny day and a top of 14. Sunday, morning frost, then a sunny day and a top of 14 degrees.
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0: Well, good afternoon, and how the devil are you? Great to have your company today. Leon Delaney here with you. It's Canberra Live on 2CC, and it's your chance to have your say. 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Or email by going to the 2CC website, click on the feedback link, and tell me what's on your mind, Canberra and Canberra region. Yes, the world does not end at the ACT border. You might be just on the other side and still listening to 2CC. So, yes, tell me what's on your mind, Canberra and region. Thanks to Transport Canberra and City Services, no roadwork scheduled for tonight. Tomorrow, weather permitting, there'll be a little bit of activity in Chapman near the shopping centre where Perry Drive will have lane closures on occasions from Thring Street to Tauchere Street between 8:30 a.m. and 4 p.m. And then tomorrow evening, there'll be a full closure of the Commonwealth Avenue southbound lanes between Vernon Circle and the Parksway off-ramp between 8 p.m. tomorrow night and 5 a.m. on Friday as part of the light rail stage 2A works. There will be detours in place. All the details can be found, of course, on the Transport Canberra and City Services website. 9 minutes past five. Now, just on the other side of that imaginary barrier that separates the ACT from the darkness of the outside world is Yass Valley Council, where the mayor is Jasmine Jones. Good afternoon.
1: Good afternoon, Leon. And it's always bright and shining over in Yass Valley, despite the rain. We're a beautiful community.
0: Absolutely. Today, though, we have something a little less beautiful to talk about. Apparently, there's a bit of a war of words that's being conducted by the ACT Chief Minister, Andrew Barr. He's written to the New South Wales Premier, Chris Minns, and he's also suggested that if he doesn't get his own way in terms of shifting the border of the ACT into Yass Valley territory, then he might not provide Yass Valley with water. Hang on, what's going on here?
1: Well, it seems a case of water everywhere, but not a drop to share, Leon, despite some good faith arrangements being in place for a while now. So it's disappointing to see someone walk back from a position to, first of all, provide water to Parkwood as part of that planning proposal that was fast-tracked for the benefit of the capital region and the good of the capital region during COVID. If we all remember back, that was certainly a stimulus to create jobs and security for the region. The Parkwood side of that development is 5,600 homes. Now, that is a good news story, no matter what side of the border it is on. But certainly, the ACT are running out of land, and we have all the land. And providing housing for the capital region is something that Yass Valley does well and has been doing for a very long time now. 61% of our workforce go across the border every day.
0: This dispute seems to have spilled over, though, if you'll pardon the expression, because it's not just about water for Parkwood. There's also plans for water from the ACT to be provided to Bungendore, Murrum Bateman, and even into Yass, I believe. But that's a separate issue, isn't it?
1: And it should be. And we were told it was such back in 2025. I asked for a letter of comfort from the ACT Chief Minister, which was provided, which basically put out that this was going to be a commercial arrangement. So we got the in-principle agreement to provide the water, which is enough to deliver another 3,000 homes, and Yass already has 1,000 ET, as they call it in the industry, so connections there already. But we're looking for the future growth of our region, and so that would provide 4,000 homes between Yass and Murrum Bateman settlements within those settlements. So it's very disappointing to see this punitive measure of now saying, actually, the Chief Minister would like Parkwood for nothing. There's not a pipeline on offer. There's not a gold-plated duplication of the Barton Highway. There's nothing on offer. And it's very disappointing to see, because as the Chief Minister of the ACT, I would have thought he would be the flagship leader in terms of looking at our region as borderless in terms of the delivery of water to create housing, because we all know that's actually the goal. That's what we all want to see in terms of, you know, families into homes of their own and enjoying our region.
0: Okay, so the letter from the Chief Minister to the New South Wales Premier says the ACT government advises that the supply of water via the ACT to any locations within the Ass Valley Council local government area would now be conditional on the ACT New South Wales border being adjusted to incorporate Parkwood into the Australian Capital Territory. Now, the planned suburb of Parkwood does straddle the border, and a big chunk of it is on your side of the imaginary line. But to hold all of those other water supply agreements hostage seems to be elevating the dispute to a whole new level, doesn't it?
1: It's a level of overreach that I think has taken us, taken our breath away, particularly when we've been negotiating in good faith. Yass Valley Council has done a lot of work in terms of making sure that this will be a seamless development. We've levelled up all of our development controls. We've created the Parkwood Development Control Plan, which took 3 years in the making. The Chief Minister had every opportunity to try the heavy-handed deal prior to that, but now that we've spent the money, we've done the work, we've made sure that this will be a continuous experience no matter what side of the border you are on, it's very disappointing to see a leader walk back from that arrangement. I'm heading to Sydney tonight. I'll be meeting with the Water Minister for New South Wales, Rose Jackson, tomorrow. He's been very gracious to meet me at short notice on that. I'll be meeting with Minister Paul Scully's team. He's in charge of planning. And so we're going to step this out to make sure that there's a clear direction that this is going to be built in New South Wales. Parkwood is a New South Wales development, and hands off, Mr. Barr.
0: Okay, but this is where the sands appear to have shifted over time, isn't it? Because the, as I said, the proposed development of Parkwood straddles the border. There's a bit on this side, a bit on that side. And there was always this negotiation between the ACT government and the New South Wales state government that perhaps the border would be shifted so that the new development would be wholly contained in an expanded ACT. Up until late last year, Yass Valley Council wasn't particularly involved in this when all of a sudden the council passed a resolution that, hang on, we'd like to keep that patch of land. What prompted that decision?
1: So back in November 2024, I wrote to the Premier asking for a decision to be made because the development was being fast-tracked on the New South Wales side. So instead of like 2033, it was now we're now looking at 2028, 29, when the first development applications will come across our desk, and we'll have to make sure that there are provisions, adequate provisions in place for those new families, doing the Aussie dream and building their own home. And let's remember that this will be the only detached housing available after Ginninderra is completed. So you can understand Minister Barr's desperation. However, that 12-month decision came and went. We didn't get a decision one way or the other. And so we did our own financial work. We're a large rural council, but we committed the funds to do the bottom-up financials to make sure our ratepayers wouldn't be worse off. And so we've done that financial analysis, and it's actually in our community's best interest to keep Parkwood in New South Wales. So instead of being agnostic, we've actually put a position in place. But let's not forget that back in 2020, this proposal was approved on the basis that it could go as is, with the border as is. So the Chief Minister is actually doing a fair amount of overreach now because he committed to this project back in 2020 with the border as is.
0: Okay, Mr. Barr's comments yesterday, as reported by the Canberra Times, are these. Apparently, he said, "Let's be clear, there's no obligation on the ACT to provide water to New South Wales. We do so only under an arrangement where there is something in return for us." He said, "The Yass Council is not in a position to negotiate with us on anything because they have nothing to offer." This is starting to sound increasingly unpleasant, but what does the Yass Valley Council have to offer to the ACT?
1: I'd just like to reiterate that the Yass Valley region on a whole, has so much to offer. We're a destination of choice, for, whether it comes to tourism or building your first home. So as a region, we have so much to offer. As for what we actually have, this is our turf. And until the New South Wales government says otherwise, we are the approval authority for the joint venture development applications that the ACT government, with a private developer, will put before us. And we'll be looking for our approval so that we can provide housing for the region. So I'm not someone to hold a grudge. As soon as Mr. Barr settles down and comes back to the table, all is forgot, all is forgiven, and let's get on with the business of providing wonderful housing to the capital region.
0: At the end of the day, isn't this basically a dispute about which authority actually gets to collect all the rates money?
1: Well, I would imagine once we did our financial modelling, Mr. Barr might have looked across the shoulder of the Yass Valley Council's homework and thought, I'd like a piece of that action too. But for our council, we really do need to do all our financial work to make sure that we're sustainable. And growing with sufficient ratepayers and in medium density areas actually provides us that sustainability. So we've done the work, we've shared that with the New South Wales government, and I understand in the MLC live at Parliament House tonight, we might get Mr. Bob Nanda actually detailing the New South Wales position. So I look forward to that.
0: Jasmine, I'm sure you'll keep us up to date. Thanks very much for chatting today.
1: Thanks, Leon.
0: Thank you. Jasmine Jones, the Mayor of the Yass Valley Council on 2CC. It's about 18 past five now. And from the 2CC newsroom, Jeff Tyler, what's happening?
2: Hello, Leon, and to your listeners, the big story of the day, of course, Leanne Cassley's resignation, saying she experienced bullying, intimidation and threats of physical assault from members of the party, also saying she felt the Liberals didn't have any direction. Opposition leader Mark Parton has replied, saying her resignation is disappointing and has rejected allegations of his party having a toxic culture. So there's more to play out there, no doubt.
0: Let me just dig up the official statement from Mark Parton here today.
2: Well, I could have given it to you all, but
0: But hang it. Politics is a robust environment where strongly held views are debated vigorously. So in other words, according to him, it's just politics as usual. According to Leanne Castley, it's threats of physical violence. Now, those are two very different things.
2: Very different things.
0: I've had somebody say to me that they interpret that as meaning that he's suggesting she should drink a cup of Concrete.
2: Okay, that's a big comment in itself.
0: Isn't it?
2: Moving along, a 24-year-old man has been charged with firearms offences following search warrants in connection to a shooting in Belconnen in April. So just before 3 a.m. on Anzac Day, two men in a vehicle were shot while travelling along College Street in Belconnen. The 24-year-old man's been arrested and charged with a number of offences. He's before the courts. And police would like some information too, of course, if you've got any. And new data has revealed wildlife collisions are a major road issue, with 41% of Aussie drivers having hit an animal, most commonly in the winter or at night. Wildlife collisions are most likely in June, July and May. That's now. Canberra and Hume were named as the top hotspots for an animal collision. Kangaroos are responsible for more than 80% of collisions nationally, followed by, what do you think?
0: Oh, I don't know.
2: Wallabies.
0: Wallabies, yeah, same thing as kangaroos. Yeah.
2: No, well, they've got smaller heads and they're a bit more robust. Wombats are third.
0: Yes.
2: And then deer.
0: Okay, there's a problem with feral deer at the moment in the countryside. But here around the ACT, you can't drive a day without seeing a dead kangaroo on the road. Oh. We're hitting them all the time.
2: Gundaroo Drive on, Wednesday? Monday night, I'm driving along Gundaroo Drive and one's just literally bounced over the top of my bonnet. I'm driving at 60 k's.
0: Wow.
2: That was scary.
0: Are you upset you missed the kangaroo? Because you could have claimed your car on insurance to get a new one. I mean, that old thing you're driving around.
2: I seriously couldn't be bothered, man. No, I've got a beautiful old American car.
0: It's that's
2: unique.
0: The point. It's old.
2: It is old. Not as old as me. Thank you.
0: Lovely. Thank you very much. Jeff Tyler from the 2CC Newsroom, 21 minutes past five now.
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16: The Tuggeranong Parkway, a very busy run in both directions through Hindmarsh Drive into Chifley. It's also slowing the Tuggeranong Parkway to the Glenlock interchange to William Hovell Drive. And in Bungendore, we've got ongoing roadworks. Kings Highway causing delays in both directions at Mill Post Lane with 40km speed drops in place. Abolish net zero, save up to $1.9 trillion, increase pensions by 30%. Newdeal.au, authorised by Clive Palmer for the United Australia Party Gold Coast. If you see anything on the roads, call 1300 545 082.
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0: At the Bureau with all the details, Tristan Samana, good afternoon.
17: Good afternoon, Leon. How are you doing today?
0: Not too bad. Grey and gloomy, but not as gloomy as yesterday.
17: Yes, you're definitely right. We still have a gusty westerly wind regime, and that's bringing a lot of the showers and some windy conditions as well, where we did see around a wind gust of around 57 kilometres per hour during the morning. But as we head into tomorrow, we're expecting the westerly regime to continue and maybe some damaging winds across the tops of the Brindabellas. There's also a possibility we could get also some snow covering the Brindabellas from showers from today and tomorrow. And then as we head into the weekend, the showers should start clearing up as a new high ridge of high pressure drifts over Canberra, bringing back cool but sunny conditions.
0: Okay, so partly cloudy on Friday, but then mostly sunny across the three-day weekend. I see those overnight minimums, though, on the weekend are dropping back around zero again.
17: Yeah, they're most definitely dropping back around zero, and that's thanks to a trough that's moving through New South Wales on the Friday, bringing back the south to southwesterly flow that will bring back the cold air during the overnight period, so we will see those minimum temperatures drop to below zero potentially on Saturday. Currently got forecasted for -1, but it could drop even lower than that in some places.
0: Well, you never know your luck in the big city, do you? But now after the 3-day weekend, I'm looking ahead and it says the showers are coming back next week.
17: Yeah, we've got the showers coming back next week as that high pressure system drifts into the Tasman, and there's indication that another frontal system may approach the ACT during mid next week.
0: Fabulous. Thanks very much for the update.
17: No problem. Enjoy your evening.
0: Thank you. Tristan Samana at the Bureau with all of the very latest on the weather. 27 past 5 now on 2CC. It's Canberra Live. You can call and have your say anytime you like on 6255 1206. Send a text if you'd like to 0488 266 266 or email by going to the 2CC website, click on the feedback link, and you can tell me what's on your mind, Canberra.
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2: Got an overnight low of 5 degrees, showers tomorrow, a top of 11. From the Capital Radio newsroom, good afternoon, I'm Jeff Tyler. Leanne Cassilly has announced her resignation from the party after 6 years of being in the Legislative Assembly. The former Canberra Liberals leader has alleged she experienced bullying, intimidation and threats of physical assault from members of the party. She'll now sit as a member of the crossbench. Ms. Cassilly says the party doesn't seem to have direction.
24: I was very clear with my party at the time and the community about the deal that the Leader of the Opposition was attempting to do with the Greens. And unfortunately, since that, I'd hoped for a direction and a strategy. And Mark knows this. I've chatted to Mark about this a lot. And it just doesn't seem to be going that way at this point, and I wish him all the best.
2: Meantime, President of the Canberra Liberals, Adam Morris, and the leader, Mark Parton, have released a joint statement saying they reject the suggestion that their party has a toxic culture. Next week's budget will find a package of initiatives to boost vital public health services to support the ACT's health workforce. Tia Priest-Willamott reports.
1: The investments include $23.4 million to operate the new acute palliative care unit at Canberra Hospital, with construction expected to be finished by December this year. The package will also see $3.9 million go towards providing better access to specialised life-saving screening, treatment and support services at North Canberra Hospital for people at higher risk of breast cancer. The government will also invest $169.6 million to continue its response to growing demand for and the rising cost of public hospital services. Tia Priest-Willamott, Capital Radio News.
2: Latest figures shows a slight drop in Australia's economic growth over the year to March. Federal politics editor Michael Packey.
3: Over the 3 months to March, the economy grew 0.3%, missing market predictions. When the figure is stretched over a year, our economy expanded 2.5%, which is down marginally on the previous read in December. Analysts believe interest rate hikes and general high cost of living has dampened consumer demand for discretionary items, as people spend most of their money on essentials. Severe weather conditions also impacted some mining exports, resulting in the weaker growth rate. And with inflation showing signs of moderating, the Reserve Bank may decide to keep interest rates on hold when the board meets this month. Michael Packey reporting.
2: A consumer advocate group is calling for an investigation into unsafe products being sold online after hundreds of incident reports. An investigation by Choice has found a range of potentially banned products are still for sale on sites such as Amazon, AliExpress and Temu. Choice's B. Sherwood says they've made a priority complaint to the consumer watchdog.
4: Biggest thing that needed the ACCC's attention and investigation was the availability of these potentially unsafe, banned and prohibited products.
5: Sports update.
2: The Socceroos are determined to defy the odds once again when their FIFA World Cup campaign kicks off next weekend. Australia has been described as a layup team. Veteran Matt Leckie says they shouldn't be underestimated.
6: In Qatar it was the same, and we got out of the group and competed against the team that won the final.
2: And that's the latest from the Capital Radio newsroom.
11: 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Alexander Watson Insulation. Canberra's cold. Your house doesn't have to be.
2: Got an overnight low of 5, then showers tomorrow and a top of 11. Friday partly cloudy and a top of 15 degrees. Saturday morning frost, then a sunny day and a top of 14. Sunday morning frost, then a sunny day and a top of 14 degrees.
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0: 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QS up 10.5%. A 9.4% increase for Next Gen Energy. Deep Yellow Lithium gained 7.9%. And a 7.7% increase for Silex Systems.
1: However, there were some that were letting the side down. Who were the most disappointing performers today?
0: A bit of a retail flavour to this, with others in between. Lovisa Holdings, the costume jewellery mob, lost 7%. Vulcan Energy down 5.4%. A 5.2% drop for Lendlis. Temple & Webster off by 4.9%. And Drone Shield fell 4.4%.
1: All right, now what time does the GDP figure get released? Because did that impact on the market at all today?
0: Maybe. We'd already bounced off the bottom after about 11 o'clock. 11.30 was when the numbers came out, and we did get some reasonably good increase from there. I struggle to think it was GDP related, I have to say. The numbers came in below expectations. Part of the market might have said that means lower chance of interest rate increases, and that can be good for share prices sometimes. So maybe we can kind of draw a line through that one. I don't suspect that was directly related, but no, I could be wrong. Maybe it was, and maybe things were better than I imagined.
1: But as for the GDP figures themselves, they're somewhat anemic, are they not?
0: That's a great word for it. In fact, they're kind of worse than they look, too. So the annual rate of 2.5% would be normally reasonably good, and it is. I mean, not as good as you want, but not terrible. The problem was the last quarter was 0.3%. And if you annualise that, you can't just multiply by 4. But if you, to get a rule of thumb, that gets you to 1.2%. It's half, less than half, of the current annual inflation, GDP growth rate. So it does suggest some weakness. GDP per capita, so per person, is down 0.1%. So the pie is getting bigger, but the slices are shrinking. We also saw, unfortunately, productivity growth negative. So GDP per hours worked was down 0.6%. And to kind of top off four out of four bad bits of news, or at least less ideal news, the household savings rate fell. I say bad news, I mean, it seems to be direct impact of inflation interest rates, right? We're putting our hands deeper into our pockets to pay for the bills. We're not saving as much as we previously were. On one hand, that's a sign the RBA is kind of getting what it wants. The problem, of course, is if we're still dipping our hand further in our pockets and using savings instead, we're not actually stopping spending. So there's a little bit there for the Reserve, but maybe not as much as they might have liked.
1: You will not be surprised to note that the Institute of Public Affairs has distributed this media release, Albanese oversees worst economic numbers on record. And it goes on to explain that per capita real gross domestic product growth was negative 0.13% from the March quarter. 10 out of the 15 full quarters under the Albanese government have experienced a fall in per capita real economic output. And per capita real gross domestic product has grown by less than zero in real terms since the start of the Albanese government in the June quarter of 2022. And they've provided a lovely graph here where Malcolm Fraser's per capita economic growth was quite a handy number, just below 10%. The Hawke Keating period, a very strong number, approaching 35%. The Howard number, not far behind. The Rudd and Gillard, a little bit less impressive. And Abbott, Turnbull and Morrison, slightly better than Abbott, slightly better than Rudd and Gillard. Albanese, negative territory. The graph is kind of, self-explanatory.
0: It's funny, Institute of Public Affairs, you'd think they were a think tank and weren't really focused on who was in charge at the time. It almost might sound like they have a political barrier to push, lawyer, which I wouldn't want to say out loud. That seems uncouth and unreasonable. I like to pile on the lobbyists, mate, because that's what they do, and that's fine. But the number for the ABS was minus 0.1% for GDP per capita, as we just said. But, of course, if you're really trying to rub it in, you go to two decimal places, right? So you don't round it to 0.1, you go to 0.13, because that sounds even worse. And so that makes a whole lot of sense. I mean, look, here's the challenge. They're also not wrong in terms of the impact. So let's put the politics – well, they don't want to, but let's put the politics aside for our purposes. The reality is that the circumstances we find ourselves in are not particularly flash on that front. That is the average Australian. Now, we don't all get, by the way, an even share of GDP, so per capita is not as useful as we might like to think, but it's heaps more useful than total GDP. Now, I've used the example before where the boss gets up to him and says, hey, guess what, everybody? We've got, everyone gets filled. The wage pool went up 5%. You go, oh, beauty. And the boss says, yeah, but there's now 10% more employees. And you go, that's not good. And so that's kind of what's going on, right? GDP growth hides a lot of sins. And if you're growing GDP, I won't say because of population growth, but I'll say along with population growth, and the average return per person is not

0: growing, then we shouldn't be focusing on GDP itself. Regardless of what the issues are, maybe it's population, maybe it's economic circumstance, there's a whole lot of things we can blame. But either way, GDP per capita, the individual experience, all I care about, all you care about, all your listeners care about, the national interest is important, but it's made up of all the individuals rather than just an aggregate number. So they're not wrong in terms of the issue they highlight. I've said for ages, GDP per capita far more important. But yeah, when you're using it to make a political point, I think it's reasonably transparent. We can take that for what it's worth. There's always going to be that sort of stuff go on. The challenge, though, for the government and for the economy is absolutely real. I got to say, for all of their carry on, the number I think is most important is the productivity one. At the end of the day, the economy can only grow in any real sense if we are more productive. That's the story of the Industrial Revolution and the 200 plus years since. That will have to be the story of the future if we are going to improve our living standards across the board. And again, per capita, that's how we get there. But that's the real challenge. And until we kind of unlock that one, everything else is kind of playing charades a little bit.
1: All righty, how's the Aussie dollar?
0: It is down against the major currencies, in fact, all of them, including the US dollar, where it's off by a third of 1% to 71.64 US cents.
1: Thank you so much. We'll catch up again tomorrow.
0: Will do. Thanks, Leon.
1: Scott Phillips, Chief Investment Officer at The Motley Fool, with all today's finance.
2: 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Canberra's number one for news, opinion and entertainment. Canberra Live with Leon Delaney. On 2CC.
1: Well, it's about 17 to 6 now. The latest vehicle sales report has shown that in the month of May, believe it or not, the Tesla Model Y has become Australia's best-selling car for the month. There you go. And in fact, there's been a surge in sales across the electric vehicle fleet, which might not be so surprising when you consider a lot of people have been stung by the higher price of petrol, particularly in the first weeks after the outbreak of conflict in the Middle East. The reduction in fuel excise has certainly helped some motorists, but a lot of people have read the tea leaves and thought to themselves, perhaps now is the time to take the plunge and go electric. Joining me now, Head of Legal Policy and Advocacy at the Electric Vehicle Council, Armin Gao. Good afternoon.
3: G'day, Leon. Thanks for having me on.
1: Well, thanks for joining us today. Is that right? The Model Y is now Australia's best-selling car.
3: That's right. So this is the first time that an electric car has been at the top of all the vehicle sales. So the Model Y is indeed Australia's most popular car for purchase in the month just gone. But beyond that, actually, Leon, we have sales figures out today that show that EVs, which is both battery electric and plug-in hybrids, represented 30% of new vehicle sales in May, 30%, which just illustrates that people are really keen to get off petrol and diesel.
1: Well, certainly that's probably a big motivating factor, isn't it? The recent price difficulties with fossil fuels, that's probably rung alarm bells for a lot of people, hasn't it?
3: I think it definitely has, and I think it's probably also brought into sharper focus that we've been running our country for, you know, decades and centuries now on a fuel that we don't have control over, that is increasingly expensive, and in a geopolitically uncertain world, one that we don't have control over in any sense. So people, I think, have been really locking into that, and I think as your earlier segment talked about, you know, we have this broader economic uncertainty, but it feeds into the decisions we make to insure ourselves against that uncertainty. And one of the best ways you can insure yourself against petrol uncertainty is just getting off petrol.
1: Indeed. Now, Tesla, of course, is kind of the granddaddy of electric vehicles. Until Tesla came along, they were nothing more than a novelty, but Tesla certainly changed the perception of electric vehicles across the world, including here in Australia. Since the advent of Tesla, there have been some others jumping into the same pond, including Polestar, which I believe is an offshoot of Volvo. And yep. They've become very popular as well, but surely the fastest growing electric vehicle brand must be BYD. They're growing at a phenomenal rate.
3: That's right. So BYD was the second highest selling car manufacturer in the month gone and have been the last couple of months. And that is in part because of what you're seeing across the market, where BYD and other Chinese manufacturers, including Tesla, who are selling more affordable EVs, are just entering that price bracket where more and more Australians are able to access them. Obviously, as you mentioned in your lead-in, a couple of years ago, EVs were beyond the reach of most Australians. But now there are 10 models available under $40,000. That's a unheard of price. And you can obviously get cars under $30,000 and under $25,000. So we're sort of approaching price parity in certainly the small hatchback segment and in medium SUVs, which is Australia's most popular segment. EVs are the preferred drivetrain.
1: But what do you get for your less than $40,000 in an EV? Surely you're not going to get one of the flash ones with all the bells and whistles, and certainly not one of those ones that boasts a significant range of 600 or 700 kilometres.
3: Yeah, so the average Aussie drives about 30 kilometres a day in Canberra. That might be slightly more given that people commute a bit more into maybe rural New South Wales. But for under $40,000, you can get an electric car that does somewhere between 300 to 500 kilometres. So, for example, the MG4, the new 2026 version, does 450 kilometres. Several of the other models do about 350 or 400. And given that most people charge up at home, you can do your daily commute. You can do several daily commutes. And at the end of the week, charge up for a full battery. And tell you what, it'll only cost you the price of a cup of coffee.
1: Now, a lot of these cars are built in China, aren't they? Even Teslas are built in China, aren't they?
3: That's right. So a lot of manufacturing now is done in Southeast Asia, not just China, but Thailand and Vietnam as well. So when you look at the car that you're purchasing, many cars are manufactured in part or in full in Asia or East Asia.
1: Okay, but there was obviously a little bit of a kerfuffle recently about Chinese cars in particular and whether or not they're eavesdropping us, and the people in the national security business here in Canberra told government ministers and bureaucrats not to have conversations about sensitive topics while they're in their Chinese-built car. Is that something we should be worried about?
3: Look, I think the first point to make here is that it's about all connected cars. So, a connected car is basically one that, is so plugged in to different types of technology that it's able to commute information. So, the point we're making here is that this focus on Chinese EVs is unreasonably narrow. So, really, we should be looking at all connected devices and trying to look at, what are the necessary regulatory safeguards required. Now, to my understanding, all these manufacturers are following the domestic regulations on this, and so that's what they're working to.
1: Interesting times, isn't it? I'm looking forward to getting a car that's just as exciting as a proper V8 muscle car, and has the right configuration, is not a stupid SUV, and basically doesn't have an iPad glued to the dashboard. Bring back the buttons and knobs, I say.
3: I think there's a bit of that happening, actually. I think we're seeing more and more in the models that are coming out that are people, manufacturers, responding to that view, Leon, and they're sort of pushing a little bit away from the everything on the screen and more buttons. So I think your feedback's being heard.
1: Excellent. Good news. I'm glad to hear it. Armin, thanks very much for chatting today.
3: All right. Thank you.
1: Armin Gao, Head of Legal Policy and Advocacy at the Electric Vehicle Council. It's 10 to 6 now.
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3: Afternoon, I'm Brooke Shear with the latest Canberra traffic. It's slowing through Weston on the Tuggeranong Parkway. Very busy northbound approaching the Glenlock Interchange. Gas pipeline works underway through Gungahlin, closing Gundaroo Drive westbound between Horse Park Drive and Palin Street. Commonwealth Avenue, that's hitting the brakes out of Parliament Triangle, crawling for Kings Avenue, approaching Parksway into Russell as well. Buying a home? 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
4: 8 minutes to six now. It's the 3rd of June today, as well as being Mabo Day today. It's also the birthday of lots of musicians. Ian Hunter, vocalist and guitarist with Mott the Hoople, born on this date in England in 1939, turns 87 today. You will obviously know him for his hit single, Once Bitten, Twice Shy. Denise Williams turns 76 today. The American singer had a number of hits in the 70s. Dan Hill also had hits in the 70s. He turns 72 today. Danny Wilde. He's a member of the Rembrandts. He turns 70 today. Really? 70? Goodness gracious me. David Gleason, the singer who leads the Screaming Jets, also spent a bit of time leading the Angels as well. Dave Gleason turns 58 today. Tim Watson, he was a member of Taxi Ride. He turns 55 today. But the greatest birthday of all today belongs to one particular individual.

Susie Quattro, Can the Can, one of her very first hits back in 1973. Born on this date in Detroit, Michigan in 1950, Susan Quattrocchio. Just easier to say Susie Quattro, isn't it? Susie is celebrating her 76th birthday today. Happy birthday, Susie Quattro. Well, that's it from me today. That's all the time we have. We can't squeeze in any more for you today, but we'll squeeze in a bit more tomorrow. At the usual time, straight after the 3 o'clock news, hopefully you can join me then. Coming up next, sports today. So until next time, look after yourself. But more importantly, let's remember to look after each other. In the end, that's all we ever really have.

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8: Got an overnight low of 5 degrees, then showers tomorrow and 11. From the Capital Radio Newsroom, good evening. I'm Jeff Tyler. President of the Canberra Liberals, Adam Morris, and leader, Mark Parton, have released a joint statement saying they reject the suggestion that their party has a toxic culture. Their statement comes after Leanne Casley announced she was quitting the party after 6 years in the Legislative Assembly, saying the Liberals have no direction.
9: I'd hoped for a direction and a strategy, and Mark knows this. I've chatted to Mark about this a lot.
8: Casley alleges she was subjected to bullying, intimidation, and threats of physical violence by members of the party. She will continue her parliamentary role as an independent on the crossbench. In other news, the federal government maintains the Australian economy is performing well given the tough global circumstances. Latest data shows growth of 2.5% over the year to March, which is slower than the market expected. Higher interest rates and the start of the Iran war is eating into household budgets. But Treasurer Jim Chalmers argues the growth numbers are still solid.
10: This is the equal fastest annual growth in almost 3 years. It shows how resilient our economy is at a time of very substantial global economic volatility and instability.
8: One of the architects of the AUKUS deal is expecting an upcoming inquiry into the Defence Pact to produce critical findings. The review led by ex-Labor Minister Peter Garrett is scrutinising the $368 billion project. Scott Morrison was PM when Australia ratified the agreement in 2021. Morrison says the inquiry is made up of biased participants.
11: They've always been opposed to it. They're opposed to this and alliance issues more generally, some of them, well before AUKUS and over many, many years. This is just reheating a set of arguments about our alliance with the United States.
8: ACT residents are being targeted by scammers in the lead-up to the eventual rollout of NBN's service. Region reporting the scams involve residents being called and asked for several details and deposits, including remote computer access and passwords to test the connection ahead of fibre installations. Construction work and cable laying are progressing well, according to the NBN. And a man who sent a card to a Norwegian princess living at Sydney University asking for her friendship has been arrested after an altercation outside court. David Cook clashed with a photographer while appearing at Newtown Court over an apprehended personal violence order issued for contacting the royal. He was escorted away by police but has not been charged with any further offences.
12: Sports update.
8: Well, in a show of cross-code unity, Jai Arrow has accepted an invitation from Collingwood to toss the coin at its King's Birthday Big Freeze clash with Melbourne at the MCG. Following the Rabbitohs forward's recent diagnosis with MND, the move is a tribute to AFL legend Neil Danaher, who lost his brave fight with the disease last week. Pat Cummins remains committed to international cricket following another season in the IPL. He's told today his focus is wearing the baggy green. Another 21 matches over the next 12 months.
13: Nothing's changed for me. I'm, you know, number one for me is playing cricket for Australia. So I'll be doing that for hopefully a fair few more years. I do IPL, but I think that's about the only kind of other league I'll take up outside of cricket. So we've got plenty of test matches and one day World Cup next year.
8: And tennis, Alexander Zverev has moved into the semi-finals of the French Open as he tries to clinch his first major. That's the latest from the Capital Radio newsroom.
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14: Afternoon, I'm Brooke Shen with the latest Canberra traffic. Into Monash, there's been an e-bike incident eastbound Clivesdale Avenue near Alberta Street. Just watch your speed passing with emergency services on scene. Into Capitol Hill, lights are blocked out. Kings Avenue approaching Moores Park Drive, very busy as a result, causing delays back to the Monero Highway with police directing traffic now. Australian Super, nearly $4 trillion, bring it home. Turbocharge our economy. 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
4: 2CC weather. Alexander Watson Insulation. Canberra's cold. Your house doesn't have to be.
8: Got an overnight low of 5, then showers tomorrow and a top of 11. Friday, partly cloudy, 15 degrees. Saturday, morning frost, then a sunny day for Canberra, a top of 14. Sunday, morning frost, a sunny day, and a top of 14 degrees.
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22: Hey all, huge show coming your way this Wednesday evening. Josh Morris will be along shortly as co-host, and I have given him a special assignment. It is J Moz's NRL half-yearly report card. He's giving each of the 17 clubs a grade for the first half of the season. There's Fs, there's A pluses, plus a few comments like must improve, easily distracted, needs to do more homework. He's probably copied that from his own report cards as a kid. It's all coming up a bit later. If you disagree with J-Moz, let us know. 131873 is the number. 0460873873 is the text line. Or you can get us with an email through the websites 2GB and 4BC. Click on the feedback icon. We can win the comp. That is Kieran Foran's bold declaration just 24 hours after being appointed full-time head coach of the Seagulls. We'll talk more about that later. We'll hear what Reece Walsh says about his form for the Broncos and being left out of Queensland's team for State of Origin 1. There's some news on Jai Arrow. We'll get to that. Also coming up, we'll chat with Tigers forward Kai Pearce-Paul and Trentley Arrow from the Melbourne Storm. And this news broke just after we finished up last night. Cricket Victoria will merge the Stars and Renegades before selling one of the Big Bash licences to private investors. So the two Melbourne teams coming together. So plenty happening in the BBL around this issue of privatisation. Adam Hawes with you this Wednesday, the 3rd of June. Welcome to Sports Today. Good evening, J-Moz.
23: Good evening, Hawsey. How are we?
22: I'm good, mate. Can I just get straight to it?
23: Yep.
22: Page 9 of the Telegraph today. Mm. There's a photo of you and Brett playing a game of soccer, mucking around. I thought you were our rugby league expert. What's all this about?
23: Well, it was for the Allianz Care Cup. So what they did was they got a couple of retired greats from rugby union. There was rugby union, rugby league, and AFL. And we played in a match. All in support of the Socceroos, of course, no matter what happens whenever a team's in the World Cup, we get behind them. So that was kind of the messaging, and we ended up winning in a penalty shootout.
22: Oh, yeah?
23: We were up 8-3 at halftime. I think they stitched us up a bit to get them back into the penalty shootout, but save us Nick Davis in goals.
22: Yeah.
23: He had another big moment. Big moment for him. He came up trumps. He
22: loves the big stage, yeah.
23: 3 out of the 4 in the penalty shootout.
22: Did he?
23: And I got the winner in the penalty shootout.
22: Oh, well
23: done. All the pressure.
22: That's
23: outstanding. Put it bottom left corner.
22: So you can play a bit. Okay, that's good.
23: No, I can't play. My groin was absolutely on fire this morning when I woke up. Those first couple of steps to the bathroom, and it just reminds me that I am no chance of playing competitive anymore.
22: Retired again. For a reason.
23: Yeah,
22: fair enough. Hey, fair bit of news around J-Moz on Jai Arrow and his fight with MND. I'll just bring that to you now. So the NRL has announced it will host, I love this, the world's biggest birthday for the retired Rabbitohs forward. That is on July the 12th. Coincides with South's clash with Newcastle at a core stadium. So Peter Volandis is asking fans, hey, don't bring presents, bring a donation, because we need to fight this horrible disease of MND. And in a show of cross-code unity, Jai has accepted an invitation from Collingwood to toss the coin. It's King's birthday, the big freeze match between Collingwood and Melbourne. That's at the MCG. There's always 100,000 there. It's a massive occasion. And the move is a tribute to AFL legend Neil Danaher, who we lost last week after a brave fight with MND. So that's a beautiful touch, and there's more initiatives to come from the NRL, including details on Jai July.
23: Yeah, it's absolutely huge, and like we thought would happen, that the NRL community would rally around Jai to fight this battle, this insidious disease, and full credit to the AFL as well for inviting him down and, you know, showing that we can break those borders, you know, when, you know, even if we're competing against codes, you know, this type of disease, we need to bring as much attention to it as possible and try and get some funding behind it, because we know that there's not a cure at the moment. I like the fact that they've picked a match as well at a core stadium. Don't bring a present. Let's just pack out a core stadium. Even if you don't support South or who were they playing again?
22: Knights.
23: Even if you don't support those two sides, get there for Jai. Donate for Jai, and every little bit is going to help him on his way to battle this this disease, really.
0: It's a 2 p.m. kickoff at a Accor Stadium on a Sunday, so
23: yeah,
0: it's a great time slot to get out there and fill the place, and that'd just be such an emotional occasion. He's over in Spain at the moment, Jai, getting at a health retreat, but he's coming back to begin his fight, and that'll kick off, well, at the MCG firstly with the coin toss, and then he'll get stuck into it. So everyone's right behind him. Now, have you done your research for these grades?
23: Yeah, well, yeah.
0: We're going to get to it in a sec, all right? But I hope you have, because we're already getting text messages about it.
23: I've been nice.
0: Neil says, "Hi, Adam and J-Moss. With the report cards, I'm giving my Bulldogs an F." So
23: we'll not quite an F.
0: Okay. All right, hold fire. We'll get to that in a second. I want to talk about Kieran Foran, though, because, you know, he got the full-time job yesterday.
23: Fosball's
0: around for another few years. Let's play some audio from him, because he's not mucking around, Kieran Foran, with his goals for his Seagulls.
1: No, I want to win premierships. Like, that's, if you're not aspiring for that, then you're in the wrong industry. Like, every time you step out of bed in the morning, you should want to be the best and aim for that. That's the way I've lived my life. It's how I coach our players here. Yeah, our goal is to be number one. That's, I don't make no secret of that. And why can't we be there at the end of the year?
0: Well, firstly, isn't that refreshing to hear a coach just speak so honestly? I'm not sure how long it'll last. He's only just starting out. But usually you get the old, oh, no, we're just focusing on the Rabbitohs this Thursday. But, you know, there he is, Kieran Foran. Do you think they can go all the way and win the comp?
23: Oh, look, no. Not, look.
0: Sorry, Kieran.
23: No, I think they have shown that they are going to be ultra-competitive. Do I think that they have it down to the end? My worry is their forward pack. Like, their depth in their forwards, I think they still are tested there with their depth. But in terms of what he's been able to do in 8 weeks already, like, to take them from a side that had lost three in a row, and look, they did come close to Penrith, and I thought at halftime of the Sharks game they probably would get run over, but they managed to get themselves back into the contest as well. You can see that they believe Kieran. He's got the respect of the playing group, and the place is just buzzing now, and there's a good vibe around the club, and I'm glad that they've sorted it out now. Now that they know moving forward he's going to be the coach there for the next 2 or 3 years, I think it just makes the playing group even more confident and want to, you know, produce the goods for him.
0: Yeah, well, don't forget Tom Trbojevic. Yeah, he's got to come back in a few weeks. So.
23: They got, like, I think, were we talking about it? They got the most fullbacks in the league.
0: Well, who would you say? Lehi Apawadi, Clayton Falalo, Ruben Garrick plays a bit.
23: Kyler played fullback as well. Like, they can all play fullback.
0: Yeah. They're sport, aren't they? Absolutely. Hey, okay, it is time now for Jay Moz's half yearly report card.
3: Anderson.
20: Here.
3: Bueller. Bueller.
0: That's one of the great teachers. All right, that's one of the great teachers of all time. So you're going to take on the teacher's role here. Give out some report cards for us. Any A-pluses? Let's start there.
23: Yeah, there are some A-pluses. So A-pluses, I've got Penrith, the Warriors, and Newcastle. So I'm impressed with all three of those sides, and they've all only had one bye as well. So they've still got another one up their sleeve, and Penrith are already 4 points clear. The Warriors, they took them to the wire again on the weekend. But, yeah, they're my three teams that have an A+, and the two teams that have an A are the Roosters and Manly. Manly started horrible, but since Kieran come in, they've just completely changed their attitude. And the Roosters, well, they went on that big run. I think last week was a blip, and I think they'll bounce back.
0: I've got this to say about the Roosters.
24: You've got a real attitude problem, McFly. You're a slacker.
0: That's another one of the great
23: teams. That's a great movie.
0: Well, I'm going to take you up on the Roosters. I'm giving them a B.
23: Okay.
0: Because I thought their last two efforts have been pretty poor, pretty slack. And I just think I'm worried about them going forward.
23: Yeah. Well, I guess we'll find out this week against Canberra.
0: You got an F? Or anything around that?
23: Oh, I didn't want to be that harsh. Obviously, if you're going to give an F, you give it to the Dragons. Yeah. But I gave them a D.
0: Okay. Any other D's?
23: Yeah, I've got a couple of D's. Obviously, the Titans, the Bulldogs, they're a D. Melbourne are a D, and the Broncos are a D. And I think purely because of the Broncos, Melbourne, and Dogs, they were, you know, top eight sides, potentially talked about as top four, and they haven't fired a shot this year.
0: Yeah.
23: So apart, Melbourne looked like the Melbourne of old last week.
0: Yep.
23: But, yeah, I think that they'd look at their season right now and they'd be a D.
0: Okay, we'll come back to that. Your half-yearly report card, good stuff. State of Origin selection dilemmas, let's talk about that, shall we? Mitch Moses out of that Parramatta team on King's Birthday Monday to take on the Bulldogs. So a lot of debate now as to who should play six for the Blues in Origin 2. Do you still select Mitchell Moses and ask him to play in Origin 2?
23: I'd have to be 100% certain that his hamstring can hold up to the speed of the game. Like, I'd have to be fitness tested him under fatigue quite a bit in the lead up to that to see if the hamstring can handle it. If not, Ethan Strange did a fantastic job there. I certainly think, like, you need two kickers in Origin. Like, I think if they target Nathan and do a really good job of him, on him, then who else can kick the ball? I don't think Ethan Strange can kick the ball that well, and Mitch is one of the greatest long kickers in the game that we've got at the moment. So I think he will come back into the side. But in terms of other changes, obviously Payne Haas will come into the side. You'd have to think that Saifidi would make way and they'd probably drop Barnett back to the bench. And then potentially if Stephen Crichton is under that injury cloud, you'd probably look at Casey McLean to go to the centres.
0: Yeah, if he doesn't play Crichton on Monday, I would go with Casey McLean. But just on Moses, if Parramatta haven't even named him in their squad, they must be pretty concerned with the state of his hamstring. So if they don't think he can play on Monday, I mean, when would you need to be hitting top speed at training for the Blues? Like, you'd want to be running full pelt by Wednesday, wouldn't you?
23: I'd almost want him to run it straight away.
0: Yeah.
23: The day one or day two, just show, like,
0: well, Parra's saying he won't be right to play on Monday, so how's he going to be running around for the Blues on Tuesday or Wednesday? So, I'd be going with Ethan Strange there.
23: Just don't want him to get injured again.
0: Wasn't that obvious? Let us know what you think. 131873 is the number. 0460873873 is the text line. Your Origin poses, who would you go with? Blake Brayley, he's out with a broken arm. I'm going Appy Corriss out there.
23: Yeah, I think you look at Appy with that experience there and just the way that his craftiness around the ruck, being able to bring the forwards under the ball there. And obviously he's played with a lot of those Penrith boys as well.
0: All right, we need to go to a break. On the other side is Melbourne Storm forward Trentley Errin.
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6: Afternoon, I'm Brooke Shen with the latest Canberra traffic. Into Charnwood, we've got a car fire at Charnwood Place, just inside the car park with emergency services attending to the scene. It's feeling the pinch northbound Majura Parkway, approaching the Federal Highway, very busy. Into Monash, there's been a bike incident, eastbound Clivesdale Avenue at Alvesta Street. Watch your speed with emergency crew on scene. For 24/7 roadside assistance that's here to help, not just tow, join NRMA today with 3 months free. 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

0: Ozzy and Jay Myers are with you. This is Sports Today on Wednesday evening. It's 23 after 6 o'clock. Well, the Storm are showing signs of life after a slow start to the NRL season. They knocked over the Roosters and they're now looking for back-to-back victories when they take on the Knights. Friday night, Amy Park. Thrilled to say we have Storm forward Trent Liero on the line with us. Hey, Trent, Adam Horse and Josh Morris with you. Welcome to Sports Today.
1: How you going, boys? Thanks for having me.
0: No, pleasure, mate. Thanks for your time. Hey, 18-4 over the Chooks last week. Keeping a star-studded team like that to just one try, did that feel like more of the Storm of old?
1: Yeah, I think it was a bit of a confidence boost for us as a group. I think we've had a bit of a slow start this year, which everyone's aware of, and there's been a bit of attention on that. So I guess it's been good to find a bit of form, over the past month. Obviously, not the result we wanted against the Dogs last week, but to beat the Roosters how we did, it was a little bit scrappy, but I think it was a good win for us in terms of a bit of character for us as a squad. So, yeah.
2: Yeah, I don't think it was scrappy from your end. I commentated that game. He's completed over 90% for the entire game. It was definitely more like the Storm of old. And you must be scratching your head after a performance like that going, where has that been? And I really was impressed with Trent Tolau to take on the opening 20 minutes. And then Harry just came on and just changed the game for you guys. And I just thought it was a brilliant, gutsy display. And like we said, more like the Storm of old.
1: Yeah, well, it was. Like you said, we did complete well. I just think in terms of scrappy, we had, I don't know what the stat was, but we had a fair bit of good ball attack sets early in the first half there. And I think we were just a little bit clunky at times. And then, yeah, like you said, when Harry come on, I think he really gave us a spark and, steered the ship. When he come on. So, yeah, it was a bit of Storm of old and a good progression of sort of from the start of the year.
2: And another bloke that stood up and he had a battle against James Tedesco and come out way on top, like Suafire Longo. He was outstanding. Like, you must love it when you're running back and he's taking a kick chase and just breaks through the line. Like, he did it a couple of times.
1: Yeah, it's a good feeling. It's a good feeling to have him in your side. He's been training against us for the past 3 years and doing that. He's been training in our second squad. He's been doing that at training to us for the past couple of years. So to have him playing with us now and, he's playing some really good footy. I think he's still only young, but, who knows how high his ceiling is. He's going to be a really good player for a long time.
2: And I noticed while I was calling the game too at halftime, Aaron Bellamy gave the halftime speech. Has that happened before this year or was that the first time that's happened? And I'd imagine he'd be a bit more reserved than the old boy.
1: he's started doing that, probably the past month as well, just giving us a few stats on how the game's going and just some key areas that we're trying to focus on. But he'll have a few minutes where he addresses us and then the big dog comes in and, he has his say too. So, it's good to hear a different voice other than Craig. And like you said, Aaron's a quality coach as well and he's been around a long time, so very, very knowledgeable and good to get feedback off him as well.
0: We're speaking to Trent Liero from the Storm. Trent, I want to talk to you about someone who's probably the complete opposite of Suafire Longo, Cooper Clark. Tell us about this guy. I reckon he's a future cult hero of rugby league. He looks like a real character and, geez, a handful for the defence.
1: Yeah, another one that's come through our system and has sort of been training with us for a couple of years now. He's, he's playing some unreal footy and I think he's only 20 years old and, just to see what he's done at the start of this year and how hard he is to handle. And who knows where his footy's going to get to. He's an unreal bloke. He's, a pleasure to have around the club. And, I'm really excited to sort of see the back end of his year and, him progress over the next couple of years and see what he can do.
0: And how are you going to handle Kalen Ponga, mate? Because you don't want to rough him up too much before State of Origin camp for the Maroons.
1: That's it. I think we're going to have our hands full with Kalen. We all know what sort of player he is and, what he brings for the Knights. So we had our big day training yesterday and did all our sort of previews on him and, you know, how we can try handle him. But, yeah, he's a quality player and, you know, I'm sure he's going to be in for a big game come Friday night.
0: Trent, we wish you all the best, mate, against the Newcastle Knights Friday night. That's at AMB Park. And thanks so much for coming on the show.
1: All good. Thanks for having me, guys.
0: There is Trent Liero from the Melbourne Storm. Just on Kalyn Ponga, what do you make of his catching technique, the bomb catching technique where his legs are just flinging out?
2: Yeah, it is a little bit of a concern. For a while there, he was actually catching the ball and dropping and people were jumping over the top of him, but now he's actually jumping into it, but he's almost going horizontal. I think he's got to be careful that he doesn't make contact with someone's head as well, or he could be in a bit of hot water. So it's probably something that he probably needs to adjust, but at the moment, it's a weird one.
0: Yeah, because I was worried for him in the Origin. He landed flat in his back a couple of times.
2: He got pretty high.
0: Yeah. But I have seen some fullbacks, I'm not saying Kalen's doing this, but I have seen some fullbacks try and stay airborne as long as possible, keep the legs up so they get some contact from a defender coming through, because there's your penalty for mid-air tackle.
2: No, you wouldn't. I don't think he'd want to do that. I think he'd be the last person that would want to come off with an injury. So it's going to be a good matchup of the fullbacks again this weekend.
0: Oh, yeah. Failonga versus Ponga. Bring it on. Before we get to a break, Scotty says, hi, Adam and Jay Miles. I can't work it out. Manly sacked their coach and they win many games on the trot. Cowboys re-signed their coach and they don't know how to attack or tackle all of a sudden. Be interesting to see how they go against the Dolphins. I don't think they actually have re-signed Todd Payton yet. Have they? Have I missed that?
2: Yeah, if they have, I've missed it. But, that's another good battle this weekend. We got the lows tipping.
0: Lows tipping right to come,
2: yeah. It was a flip of coin.
0: The Cowboys, don't know.
2: There's a couple of teams that you just can't tip with confidence.
0: Dave, the bus driver, Horsey, we got a C. Did you give Parramatta a rating yet? No. We'll come to it. Dave has said...
2: No, I haven't.
0: Dave's predicting a C. All them bad things I said about J-Miles, I take back. We would be better off if Mitchell did not train for the Blues, just play. So Dave's a mad eel. So you better give him a C or higher, because Dave will be off you.
2: Well, it's coming up. Okay. Stay tuned.
0: Hang in there for J-Miles. It's the second instalment of J-Miles' half-yearly report card. It's exciting stuff. Let's get to a break. Plenty more on the other side.
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15: For the chance to be in the spotlight.
8: Jane Mozza's player in the spotlight.
2: Yeah, my player in the spotlight this week is Braden Trindle. Now, no Blake Brayley, no Nicho Hynes, the local derby. Dragons, first win of the year. Form goes out the window, but I really enjoyed watching him play the second half against Manly on the weekend. He did not get bored of just doing the same thing over and over and over and putting Manly in the corner. And off the back of that, they just ran out of time on the scoreboard and the clock and tried to shift the ball and came up with some errors. He had a couple of try assists. He scored a try himself. And I think he's ready to take the reins of this side.
0: So, he loves being the main man.
2: I think he does too. And I think, you know, this could be, you know, a really good audition for him to say, listen, I'm the main man of this side.
0: Right, there you go. Braden Trindle, J Moss's player in the spotlight. Could be the mock. Now, it's a battle of the big cats on Sunday at Combank Stadium. The Tigers, they are hosting the Panthers, and I'm happy to say Tigers back rower Kai Pearce-Paul is on the line. Hi, Kai, Adam Hawes and Josh Morris here. Thanks for coming on the show.
16: Hey, guys. How you doing?
0: We're good, mate. Our pleasure. Hey, a few big losses there for the Tigers, but you bounced back against the Dogs last week. That must have felt good.
16: Yeah, obviously it's a good feeling to be winning. A few of those sort of first performances we know weren't good enough from us, but we sort of came back together and went back to the basics, and I think it seemed to work on the weekend for the most part.
2: Yeah, it must have been nice to get some quality players, and particularly your spine as well in Appy and Jareem back, and you picked up where you'd left off with Jerome there. I mean, Jerome just getting that nice offload to him for the try. Is that something that you've been working on in the preseason? Just getting him hanging around yourself and Samuela for offloads?

0: Han?
1: Yeah, definitely. I sort of always look forward to this game. I know it's going to be obviously a big challenge, and in the form that they've been in so far, it's, you know, you never know what could happen. But Appy's been pretty quiet. He's just, you know, he's a pretty chill dude. I don't think it would affect him too badly. But the likes of Taruva, he doesn't shush ever. So he's been bouncing all over the place and probably giving his old mate some stick. So.
2: Yeah, let's just tap into that. It's not just Coruscant, is it? It's Jerome Luai, Coruscant, Taruva, the May brothers, and Maverick Guyer, who's in the team. That's they're all former Panthers. Are they up and about?
1: Yeah, there's a few this week. Yeah, you're right. Sounds weird when you say it that way, but yeah, I know they'll all be definitely up for it. And yeah, speaking of Mav as well, you know, it'll probably be a good chance for him to get one against his old team. So he'll be excited, really.
2: His old man works in here. Do you know much about his old man, MG?
1: Yeah. He actually spoke about him the other day in like a culture sort of chat, and spoke about, you know, sort of what he means to him and his history as well. So he'll have a lot of emotions going into that game, most likely.
2: Oh, yeah. See, that'll get Mav ready to go. That's going to be a big one. Hopefully we get a full house out there on Sunday. It's a 2 p.m. kickoff at CommBank Stadium. It should be a beauty. Tigers v Panthers. Kai, hey, thanks so much for coming on the show, and best of luck.
3: Good luck.
1: Thanks for having me. Thanks, guys.
2: There he is, Kai Pearce-Paul. He's playing great, isn't he? What a pickup from Newcastle.
3: He's been great. He's been a great addition. And like I said, those two back rowers, like big, powerful, offload. And like you said, Jareem has just been really good with whenever his arm's free, he's there. So,
2: yeah.
3: And it worked on the weekend for him as well. So he's a big, big weapon on that right edge.
2: Okay, Reece Walsh, he's opened up on his disappointment of being snubbed from Queensland's squad for State of Origin 1. The Broncos superstar overlooked by Billy Slater despite being the incumbent test fullback. Walsh admits his form hasn't been good enough at NRL level.
4: To not be named and, you know, get that call was, yeah, disappointed, but, you know, I know the standards it takes to play for Queensland, and, you know, I'm a realist and I'm honest in myself, and, you know, I probably haven't been living up to those standards that it takes to wear that Queensland jersey.
2: Can he catch fire again, Reece Walsh? Because that was the difference last year with the Broncos. They're in exactly the same situation, but it was him who just took off and took them to a title.
3: Yeah, he certainly can. There's no doubting he's got it in him, but I just think they're too far behind at the moment. Like, that game on the weekend pretty much summed it up. I think they just thought they'd won the game before they even turned up. I thought maybe with the likes of Payne coming back into the side, there were probably a couple of others who went, okay, I don't have to probably do as much. But they're the premiers. Like, every team is going to be up for you no matter what. And they just haven't risen to the occasion. Like, you've got to work harder to maintain that standard. And, you know, I just think there's probably a couple of blokes that probably haven't worked as hard, and they're probably happy that, you know, they're still living up last year.
2: To me, they're playing in bursts. It's almost like they know, hey, you know what, we can score points whenever we want. There was a game last week against the Dragons and against Parramatta earlier in the season where they scored clumps of tries when they needed to, but they're just not doing it. They probably, it's almost like they think we can do it whenever we want.
3: And that's the thing as well, even at the start of the year, like last year they won their last four games of the season come from behind victories. They started like that as well, but they weren't winning those games, and they've looked, done it again against St. George, thinking that, oh, it doesn't matter, we'll come back in the end. But you can't do that in the NRL, and you can't give, doesn't matter, it shows you, if you just take a side lightly, and it only has to be three or four blokes just off a little bit, you're going to lose. And that's how close the NRL can be these days.
2: Well, Michael Maguire's had enough. He dropped Ezra Mam to the extended bench. That's a rocket for the whole team. It also puts his selection in doubt for Queensland for State of Origin 2. Do you bring Reece Walsh in for Origin 2? What are you thinking there?
3: Mate, you know my thoughts on picking the Queensland team. And I think all the 4BC listeners won't listen to me anyway, but I was happy when Reece Walsh wasn't anywhere near the Queensland side, so let's just keep him out of there.
2: You know what? Years ago, Wayne Bennett, people would say, oh, Wayne, what would you do for the Blues? And he'd suggest all these players to pick, and they'd run in along and pick whatever Wayne said. I thought, what are you doing that for? He's not going to give you his honest selections anyway. I want to talk about Lachie Galvin for a second. Yep. I know he's taken up a lot of space, but we've seen another headline where one of his teammates has felt the need to come out and defend him against the meatheads on social media. And it's, to me, it was Jacob Kiraz this time. The day before it was Jacob Preston. How do we get to this situation? I'm sick of it. The solution I have for the Bulldogs and Lachie Galvin's management is to don't hide him away anymore. Put him up. Show everyone out there that he's a 20-year-old like every other 20-year-old who's just out there

0: doing his best. But at the moment, we haven't heard from him for I don't know how long. And I think to the meatheads on social media, he's just an easy punching bag. We need to hear from him. We need to see a bit more of him, what makes him tick. And, you know, just let's put him up.
1: I think you're right. I think he needs to do some sort of media and speak for himself. Like, it's all good having your players come out in support of you, but at the end of the day, you've got to come out and say something as well. And I actually feel sorry for Lockie, because I think he's been one of their best all year. He has not stopped trying. Their attack has been clunky, but it's not in any way, shape or form all solely on his shoulders. And I saw something Matty Johns wrote about him. You know, he's been playing for 18 months, and it's the most enjoyable time of your career when you're young, and he hasn't got to enjoy that because there's been so much pressure and expectation on him, and you know, people think he needs to play an 8 or 9 out of 10 game every week. He's still young. He's still going to have, you know, games where he's going to be in and out of the game. He's going to be inconsistent for a couple of weeks, but his effort areas are some of the best I've seen for a young kid. And, you know, social media is, everyone's got an opinion. Some of them stink.
0: Yeah,
1: like, and it's who you listen to, who you trust. And, like, he does trust his own players, his teammates, his family and stuff like that. But it would be nice to hear from him at some stage and you know, see how he's going.
0: Yeah, I think that might just get people to back off a bit. We can actually see the person, you know. 131-873, let us know your thoughts. 0460-873-873. Just quickly, he's had a couple of little spats with Stephen Crichton on the field, which has gained attention. Oh. Is that just normal?
1: Look, that happened all the time. And I guess it's the same thing. When you're losing, it gets glossed over. What that tells me is that the players care. That tells me they'll have arguments on the field. You know, it's not really the best look at times, but it shows me that they care about their performance and they're getting angry at each other because they have high expectations of one another and they're not fulfilling them.
0: Looking forward to your selection for that match in the low-stepping lowdown coming up, the Eels v the Bulldogs, King's birthday Monday. I think I've got a hunch as to which way you're going. When we return, we will finish the half-yearly grades, J-Moz's half-yearly report card. So stick around for that and we've got plenty more. See you soon.
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3: The wage increased from July 1, and this allows the minimum salary to sail beyond $50,000 in Australia for the first time. The unions and the Albanese government have heralded the pay rise. Treasurer Jim Chalmers said it was a sustainable real wage increase that Labor had been calling for. In the end, they've delivered 6% for the lowest paid workers, and for most people, 4.75%.
2: Money News, weeknights from 7 on 2CC.
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12: Horsey and J-Moz with you this Wednesday evening. Bit of news out of Newcastle. Jermaine McEwen has been charged by police with low-range drink driving and driving with a suspended licence. The 21-year-old is listed to face Newcastle local court on June the 25th. So the Integrity Unit is investigating. He has been named to play for the Knights in their match against the Storm on Friday night. Moses Suli has been granted permission to leave the Dragons at the end of the season because they have signed a stack of players, J-Moz. They need to clear the decks a little bit. And are you surprised by that news?
1: No, I think that he'll be the first of many.
12: Yeah, so Jaden Sue is already going. He's signed with Parramatta. Damian Cook, Matthew Fine, they're both off to Castleford in the Super League, and there's a stack of players coming off contract too. So I think we'll see, as you said, a lot more changes there at the Dragons. Let's return to your half-yearly report card because there's a lot of interest in this one. Joseph from Townsville says, "G'day, Adam and J-Moz. I'll give the Cowboys a C. Interested to see how Josh scores the Cowboys. Great show. Thank you so much, Joseph." Sarah from Canberra says, "Hello, Adam and J-Moz. The Roosters and the Storm rated D." Well, you gave the Storm a D. You gave the Roosters a...
1: I gave the Roosters an A.
12: An A. So you're way off with Sarah.
1: Yeah.
12: And I picked you up on that. I said
1: she's
12: B.
1: She's from Canberra, isn't she?
12: Yeah.
1: She's not going to like my rating in Canberra.
12: Oh, well, no.
1: Do you want to go B's or C's first?
12: Sarah, cover your ears. Let's go. Let's start with the B's, yeah.
1: We'll go to the B's. All right. For B's, I had South, the Dolphins, the Cowboys, and the Tigers.
12: You got the Tigers down for
1: a
12: C.
1: Look, they lost their last three games purely because their whole spine was out. I think during this Origin period, they'll get those wins back and they'll charge to the back end and make the finals. Mm. And Cowboys and Dolphins, I think they're playing some really, really good football. Since the Dolphins lost to Manly, that was the wake-up call they had. And it'll be interesting to see who wins that game between the Cowboys and the Dolphins this week.
12: Who's next?
1: And C's. The C's are next, so... I've gone Canberra, Cronulla, and Parramatta. Look, I think Parramatta have shown glimpses. If they weren't so injury-ravaged, they could have been a lot higher on the ladder. I think there's a lot of upside in Parramatta.
12: What did you give the Raiders?
1: I gave them a C as well. They have just been too hot and cold for a side that won the minor premiership. I mean, last year. They just have been too inconsistent and similar to Cronulla. Teams that you think they're going to beat, they get beaten by and then they...
12: This is what I say about your Raiders selection.
13: You've got a real attitude problem, McFly. You're a slacker.
12: Because I reckon Sarah's going to hate me for this. I'm going to give them a D.
1: Yeah.
12: Because they were minor premiers.
1: Yep.
12: And now they're battling away down near the bottom.
1: Mm.
12: Sorry, Sarah. We love you, Sarah.
1: Well, we're pretty
12: taking
1: close.
12: Up on us. Yeah, okay. Is that it? Have we got everyone?
1: That's everyone. I just couldn't give an F.
12: Yeah. Careful how you say that.
1: Yeah.
12: Okay. on the text line, Greg says, "Adam, the way Brisbane are playing makes you appreciate Penrith's efforts even more."
1: Well, it does.
12: Spot on, Greg.
1: It really does. To be able to do a four-peat in the modern era and lose players every single year and still have that ability to beat sides when their best is coming at you every week. like I said, the Broncos haven't done that this year.
0: The hunger, keeping that hunger. See, Brisbane, to me, don't look hungry. They say they are, but they don't look hungry.
1: No.
0: Spencer Lenu, what has happened to Spencer Lenu? Because if you wind the clock back 12 months, he was the talk of the town. State of Origin, oh, Queensland going to kick off to him. He's there saying, kick it to me, I want to run back at you. Remember Origin 1, they didn't kick to him.
1: Yep.
0: So that was the whole talk going into Origin 2. He's just disappeared. I know he had an injury, but he's getting hardly any time at the Roosters, and he's nowhere near playing State of Origin footy at the moment. Why has Spencer Lenu dropped off the radar?
1: Yeah, well, it's a mixture of things, isn't it? Obviously, the injury to start the year, but I just think the emergence of Nafahu White as a real leader of that pack. And, you know, he's played for the Kiwis now. He's playing longer minutes. Lindsay Collins has always played bigger minutes. He's got a massive engine. And then the way the game's gone a little bit as well, Victor and Connor and those blokes have been used more in the middle than what they probably normally would have. So I think that kind of has played into it a little bit as well.
0: Do you think he needs a new club? He's played seven games. In four of his seven games this season, he's played less than 30 minutes. He wouldn't be happy with that.
1: No, you wouldn't be. And, you know, like you said, he was playing Origin football and now he's struggling to get on the field. So
0: might look good in blue and gold, you think?
1: Yeah, he might. Have you got mail, do you?
0: No, I got no mail. Time to do this.
9: The Lowe's Tipping Lowdown.
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0: Okay, it all kicks off tomorrow night at Foz Pines Park, Seagulls v Rabbitohs.
1: What you did
0: there. No, they have changed it.
1: Foz Pines
0: Park. Thanks for listening last night. Seagulls v Rabbitohs.
1: Mate.
0: Who are you going?
1: It's dinner.
0: I know you're busy with your soccer games.
1: No,
0: you're
1: dinner, bed and bath time, mate. Yeah.
0: Well, there's a podcast.
1: I'm missing out on that
0: tonight. There's a podcast.
1: Right. Who's playing?
0: Seagulls, Rabbitohs. Didn't we do this?
1: Manly.
0: Okay. Manly. Yep, fair enough. Storm, Knights, Friday night.
1: I'm going to the Knights.
0: Ooh.
1: I still don't.
0: You just said they're back. You just said
1: no,
0: the Storm are back.
1: I still don't trust them enough yet.
0: You said it's the Storm of old.
1: I said that game was like the Storm of old. So but I still don't have that trust in them that they can back up that performance.
0: Okay.
1: So I'm going the Knights.
0: All right, Sarah from Canberra's listening. Raiders v Roosters.
1: Roosters. I don't think the Roosters can play any worse than what they did last week either.
0: Okay, this is the toss of the coin one. The Cowboys, Dolphins.
1: I've gone the Dolphins.
0: I'm with you, actually.
1: Yeah.
0: That means they'll lose for sure.
1: You're the mock.
0: I'm terrible. Broncos v Titans.
1: Wow. If they
0: this is what turned it around last year for the Broncos.
1: If they can't beat the Titans, they don't deserve to be in the finals.
0: They got their black jerseys again for a mental health round.
1: So Broncos.
0: Broncos, okay. Tigers v Panthers, Battle of the Big Cats.
1: Yeah, Panthers. With all their stars come back, got to go Panthers.
0: Cheers, Kai Pierce-Paul. He came on the show and you've shut him down. Okay.
1: So did Trent.
0: They'll never come back. Local derby, Sharks v Dragons, Ocean Protect Stadium.
1: Yeah, look, I think the Dragons will be full of confidence, but I still like the Sharks.
0: Okay, and the big one, mate. Have we got a drum roll, Dill? No, Dill's asleep at the wheel. Here we go. Bulldogs v Eels.
1: Dogs.
0: Have you tipped Parramatta once this year?
1: Yes.
0: Yeah, right. Okay, quick break, wrap it up on the other side.
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12: Sharks winger Renato Mulitalo has set the scene for an explosive local derby with the Dragons on Sunday. The Red V are looking to go back-to-back after that shock win over the Bronx. Mulitalo says the Sharks are up for the challenge.
23: The local derby is, even though we do respect each other a lot, both clubs, and the rich history that we have between each other, I'm sure that come the weekend, there will be bloodshed and everyone's getting after each other.
12: Did you shed blood in the local derby?
1: No, I didn't, but there's plenty of blokes that did, and he set the tone early, so I'm looking forward to that match now. Ooh, good on you, Ronnie.
12: We love a derby, Jay Moz. We love your work tonight. We'll see you tomorrow on the Gaily Podcast.
1: Pleasure.
12: With
1: can't
12: me.
1: Wait.
12: Don't forget. Thanks for all your calls and texts. Up next is James Willis with Money News. Then it is Knights of John Stanley. I will catch you tomorrow with Matilda star Caitlin Ford.
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25: Good evening, I'm Jamel Wells. The opposition is calling on the federal government to fully commit to the AUKUS defence pact. Federal politics reporter Nelson Scott.
26: A decision by the US to only provide Australia with second-hand submarines has raised concerns over Washington's commitment to the project. Several government MPs, including prominent backbencher Ed Husic, claim the change justifies a review of the agreement. The opposition's James Patterson argues Labor must show a united front and throw its full weight behind the deal.
27: Either they all speak with one voice on things like AUKUS, or Ed Husic gets to have his own foreign policy.
26: But Foreign Minister Penny Wong says support for the pact has never wavered.
28: The government is very clear about why we need AUKUS.
26: A downturn in US submarine manufacturing has sparked questions over whether Australia will receive any vessels at all. Nelson Scott, Canberra.
25: New research shows the Australian economy is being propped up by the boom in data centres. The economy grew 2.5% in the year to March, but still slower than the market expected. Analysts say if it wasn't for companies spending billions to build data storage facilities, the economy would be going backwards. Lawyers representing protesters involved in clashes with police outside Sydney's town hall in February want all charges dropped. More than 30 cases are still being heard. Some were dismissed after protest restriction laws were struck down by the Supreme Court. Family members of the late AFL legend Neil Danaher have spoken publicly. They've been joined by staff and players from Melbourne and Collingwood football clubs ahead of the big freeze on Monday to raise money to help find a cure for MND. His daughter Bex says it's been challenging to be at the annual event because Neil looked forward to it so much.
2: My last conversation with Dad was actually about this moment. He was preparing his own speech, which would have been so much more impressive than what I have ever got to say, but it's just why standing here just feels bittersweet.
25: A truck carrying hundreds of beehives has crashed in southwest Queensland. A swarm of bees has surrounded the wreckage. Some drivers passing with windows down have been stung. And a complaint's being lodged to the consumer watchdog about unsafe products sold by retailers, including Amazon. Choice says 6% of people who purchased items online in the past 2 years suffered an injury or property damage. In finance, one Australian dollar buying around 71.5 US cents.
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25: The remaining quarterfinals of the French Open are tonight. Craig Gabriel reports.
4: Eastern European women have dominated the latter stages of Roland Garros just as the Italian men have. Anna Kalinskaya will be facing surprise quarterfinalist Maja Felinska. The Polish player got through the qualifying rounds just to make the main draw. Arina Sabalenka has a first-time meeting with Russian Diana Schneider. Italian Flavio Cobolli plays Felix Auger-Aliassime with the winner to play an Italian, Matteo Berrettini or Matteo Arnaldi. Craig Gabriel, Paris.
25: Dragons 5'8" Daniel Atkinson is preparing for his first clash with his old team Cronulla on Sunday. Atkinson revealing his former teammates and coach Craig Fitzgibbon reached out when he was struggling for form. After a dismal run of just one win from their last 25 games, Essendon has opened talks with the AFL about list assistance. Cricket Victoria will merge the Stars and Renegades before selling one of the Big Bash licenses to private investors. That's news and sport.
5: 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Alexander Watson Insulation. Canberra's cold. Your house doesn't have to be.
6: Got an overnight low of 5, then showers tomorrow and a top of 11. Friday, partly cloudy, 15 degrees. Saturday, morning frost, then a sunny day for Canberra, a top of 14. Sunday, morning frost, a sunny day, and a top of 14 degrees.
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18: Yes, good evening on Wednesday, June 3. I'm James Willis. Great to have you company across 3AW Melbourne, 2GB in Sydney, 4BC Brisbane, 6PR Perth, 2CC Canberra and our network stations right across the country. Busy show. Coming up this hour, we're going to speak to the co-founder of the immensely popular website Finder, Fred Shibesta. Now, this website started, or this platform started 20 years ago. It started with credit cards. It's now worth well over $500 million. And we're going to talk about to Fred about the rise of AI, what it means for tech companies, but also his thoughts on the federal government's major changes in relation to capital gains tax and the discount that has applied to that for the last 27 years. You'll hear that conversation during the program tonight. We'll wrap up what was a positive day on the ASX 200, which increased slightly by about 0.7%. The Aussie dollar still buying 71.5 US cents. A good day for energy and material stocks, and a lot of interest at the moment in Elon Musk and what is happening with SpaceX and the prices that are being set out there in their attempts to raise an enormous amount of capital at the moment. But first, there are some pretty ordinary economic numbers out today. The Treasurer, Jim Chalmers, remains bullish, but the official data, which comes from the Australian Bureau of Statistics, generally speaks for itself. And in reality, according to the official data, Australia's economy grew by just 0.3% in the March quarter. Now, keep in mind, this did include the first few weeks of the conflict between the US and Iran, which obviously had a significant impact on the economy, although it was the very early days of that. Productivity fell 0.6% during the same period. And I find this fascinating, but it seems like an explosion of new data centres, which are being built and have been given basically access to the front of the queue with state governments to be built at light speed, billions and billions of dollars of these new data centres, they appear to be keeping the economy afloat and doing all the heavy lifting at the moment. The Treasurer, Jim Chalmers, had this to say earlier today.
20: Well, data centre investment is a big part of this business investment story, but it's not the only part of the story. You know, we've seen in recent times some welcome investment in renewable energy and battery storage and in other ways as well. This government has always said that when we see this welcome boom in investment in tech infrastructure, that we want to make sure it's consistent with all of our other obligations, whether it be natural resource management, whether it be skills, issues around foreign investment and the like. But the really big story here is about the private sector, and particularly when it comes to business investment. Private sector investment in Australia is booming. You can see that in the numbers we have today. Economic growth was driven by strong growth in business investment, solid consumption, and also ongoing growth in dwelling investment. If you look at these numbers, you can see that new public final demand made almost no contribution to quarterly GDP growth. So all of the growth in the quarter is coming from the private sector.
18: Saul Eslake is an independent economist. He's on the line for us tonight. Saul, many thanks for your time.
21: Well, thank you for having me on the program again, James.
18: The Treasurer was very, very positive there. He described the numbers as very solid given the international circumstances and some real success stories. Do you agree?
21: For the most part, yes, without that being an unqualified endorsement of everything he said. Growth in The economy in the March quarter was 0.3%. That was fractionally below the market expectation of 0.4, but that's not a big difference. As you said in the introduction, about a third of the quarter, the March quarter, was after the outbreak of the war in the Middle East and before the government's petrol excise cut came into effect at the beginning of April, that is just after the end of the March quarter. And we had two increases in interest rates in that quarter, in February and March. So it shouldn't really be a surprise that the economy slowed a bit, although the effects of all that haven't worked their way fully through the economy as of the 31st of March. The thing you didn't mention, but is one of the reasons for growth being slower in the March quarter, is that our international trade subtracted 0.8 of a percentage point from growth. In other words, in simple terms, if that hadn't happened, the economy might have grown by 1.1%. And there were two reasons for that. One is that exports fell by 1.1%, and that was largely due to bad weather affecting shipments of our two biggest exports, iron ore out of Western Australia and coal out of Queensland in particular, but also New South Wales. They fell quite a lot. And the other thing was that actually goes to part of what Dr. Chalmers was saying about the boom in investment. There was also a 2.1% increase in the volume of imports. And the biggest driver of that was an 86% increase in imports of ADP equipment, that is advanced data processing equipment.
18: Yeah.
21: In other words, a lot of this investment that the Treasurer was talking about, and yeah, it's happening, but a lot of it is going into equipment that is imported, that is to say from overseas, and doesn't directly add to economic growth. So private sector spending held up reasonably well over the year to the March quarter. It grew by about 2.5%. Now, that's unfortunately a bit in excess of the speed limit on which the Australian economy can grow, that's dictated by that very poor productivity number that you mentioned in the March quarter. And that's why what was a fairly modest pickup in private sector spending in the second half of last year, after the Reserve Bank had cut rates three times, after we had a full year of the stage three tax cuts that the government introduced in the second half of 2024, that fueled, you know, not by historical standards, a spectacular upturn in both household spending and in dwelling investment and in business investment. But modest though it was faster than the economy's speed limit dictated by productivity growth. And so we got an upturn in inflation, which the Reserve Bank hadn't anticipated.
18: Yeah.
21: And as a result, this year, the Reserve Bank has taken away all of the reductions in interest rates that it gave last year. And we may still get some more, not that I think we will get it later this month when the Reserve Bank Board meets again, but we may well get another increase in interest rates at their subsequent meeting in August.
18: Right, okay. Almost $9 billion invested in these data centres during the March quarter. That was an increase of 96%. And you just made a very good point in relation to imports and exports, but there have been stories that say, well, there's a lot of money that is being pumped into the data centre space, but it is worth noting because we don't make a lot of the parts here in manufacture. We don't have this manufacturing industry up and running and haven't for decades in some sectors. For every $100 invested in a data centre in Australia, almost $80, so 80% leaves almost straight away. Just let me ask you, Saul, when we're looking at all these warning signs at the moment, poor productivity, that declined by 0.6% in the March quarter. It was flat in December. Weak growth, three interest rate hikes. How genuine, in your view, is the risk of a recession in Australia this year?
21: Well, it's not zero. The risk has obviously risen with the reversal of last year's reductions in interest rates and the increase in fuel prices, although it has been obscured for most people now by the halving of the petrol price excise. That's taken petrol prices back to only a few cents above where they were before Gulf War 3 broke out. But remember that petrol excise halving expires in 27 days' time at the end of June, unless the government decides to extend it. The other thing, and this is a great, you know, I'm not going to pretend that I know what's going to happen, of course, is that there has been no real solution to the blockage of the Strait of Hormuz. And just because Donald Trump says it's going to end in X days' time, and the Iranians, so he says, are desperate to do a deal, doesn't mean that that is actually the truth. Most of what Trump says is the opposite of the truth. And the big risk, I think, and you know, I don't want to be going into too much detail here, but one of the things that I think is striking is that although the interruption to the supply of oil out of the Strait of Hormuz in the Middle East represents the biggest reduction in global oil supplies that has ever occurred, you know, bigger than the disruption to oil supplies that happened after the first oil shock and the second oil shock in the 1970s, and certainly a lot bigger than the disruption to oil supplies that happened in the aftermath of Putin's invasion of Ukraine, which wasn't really about oil supply at all.
18: Yep.
21: Despite that, the oil price is a lot lower than it was in the aftermath of Putin's invasion of Ukraine, when it got up to $120 a barrel for a while, or even in the lead up to the global financial crisis and after Gulf War II, George Bush's invasion of Iraq,
18: yep,
21: when the oil price got up to $135 a barrel. Why is that so? Well, the answer is because the world's biggest exporter of oil, the United States now, is exporting a lot more oil than it was before this started. Importantly also, the biggest importer of oil in the world, China, is importing a lot less oil than it did before all of this started. How are they both doing it?
18: So I'm just going to pull you up.
21: We're getting
18: through a fair few things here. I just want to ask you one more question before you go. The coalition today accused Labor in the federal parliament of using high levels of migration as their key economic strategy. In your view, what role has migration and record levels of migration played in keeping Australia's economy afloat over the past few years?
21: Well, during 2023 and 2024, when migration was at very high levels, largely as a correction to the 2 years we had before, when we had negative net migration, strong population growth was the difference between us having consecutive quarters of negative GDP growth, which the media would have called a recession, and not having it. You know, in other words, we had, I think, 8 quarters in a row of negative real per capita GDP growth, that is taking out the impact of population on economic growth, but we managed to avoid having any quarters of negative growth in real GDP at all. Mm. So during 2023 and 2024, the upsurge in migration that, remember, was initiated by the Morrison government, which took all of the restrictions off, and then Labor inherited that. That did make a difference between us being in recession and not. In the quarter that has just ended, the March quarter, we did have one where real per capita growth was slightly negative. And you know, so in that sense, you might say high levels of migration, but they're not record levels of migration anymore. It's come down quite a lot from what it had been in 2023 and 24. And frankly, you know, after 3 increases in interest rates, or 2 in the March quarter, and the big surge in petrol prices in the month of March itself, it kind of would have been surprising if there hadn't been some significant slowing in the economy as a result of that. While the coalition is obviously pursuing migration as an issue, partly, I suppose, to differentiate itself from Labor, but also to appeal to all those voters that have drifted off to One Nation, I can understand the political reason why they're pursuing it, but I don't think it is a significant factor in explaining the economic numbers that we were talking about at the beginning of this segment.
18: Understood. Saul, we really appreciate your time tonight. Thank you.
21: Thank you for having me, James.
18: Saul Eslake, an independent economist, on the line for us tonight. My number is 131873, the text line 0460 873 873.
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18: Yes, great to have your company on Money News. My name is James Willis, and our next guest has worked his way up to the top right here in Australia with an empire based on an estimate from a couple of years ago worth over $500 million. His name is Fred Shibesta, and he's the founder of Finder, a website which launched 20 years ago in 2006 and is now used by 2 million Australians every month. Fred is one of many successful local entrepreneurs who have happily spoken out in recent days and weeks over the federal government's drastic tax changes, which will frankly discourage people from taking risk, starting a business, and creating world-leading products and companies. These changes announced by Labor remove the long-time 50% discount on all capital gains, replacing it with a pre-1999 model linked to inflation, but all of a sudden with a minimum of 30% tax applied. Fred Shibesta, the hugely successful founder of Finder, is on the line for us this evening. Fred, good evening to you.
31: Thanks for having me.
18: I'd just be keen for you to sort of articulate to our listeners tonight what your key concerns are with what the Albanese government is proposing relating to capital gains tax and the discount that is applied long term and that coming to an end potentially in the next year or so.
31: You know, one of the fundamental pillars of the Australian economy is the small business. And I'm not talking about like big businesses, I'm talking about small businesses, talking about startups, and some of them become big businesses to remove any doubt. There's 6 million small businesses, you know, give or take in Australia, and obviously lots are started each year and lots don't make it, but there are a lot of people employed under small businesses. And what we're talking about here is essentially when those small businesses, and a lot of them are run by families, come to an end and either they hand over those shares to family members or they sell those businesses and retire, they're now, the government is now claiming another 50% of the tax, of the amount of money that you would get. And that's just un-Australian. That's saying, essentially, you've worked all that time, you've put in the effort, you've taken the risk, you've stayed away from your family, done the hard hours for, you know, 30, 40 years of your life. Now, for no other reason, hand over another 50% to us. What's the point?
18: What's the point indeed? Just explain to us how it works with a startup when you first get your feet under the desk, your new office, you're trying to employ people for the first time and you're trying to recruit people and you might not have a lot of cash flow at that stage, so you can't give someone a big salary, but you can say to them, hey, listen, we'll give you 5% of this company or whatever the percentage is to get them in. It's going to make it harder if these tax changes go through, right?
31: I started my first business when I was 20 years old in my college room. And back then, you know, I didn't have much money. I was living off $1,500 a month. And, you know, I think what we needed to do and what a lot of startups do is use equity, so shares in the business, to attract people and say, hey, if you come in early, take a career risk, leave your job, come and join us. We'll give you a percentage share of this company for building it. Mm. And, you know, that's what a lot of startups do because, you know, they need funding. And a lot of young people, a lot of ambitious people, that's what they do. And it's not just the entrepreneur that makes money from startups. It's the people who join early and take career risks. They're getting whacked with another 50% as well. Now, that's un-Australian because where does that money go? It goes to buying people's houses. That's where it goes. And you're essentially taking people out of their homes.
18: And you would have seen firsthand, Fred, young people that you've worked with and employed that because of these equity sharing models have been able to purchase their own houses.
31: Exactly what they do. They make a, you know, they join a company, they back a good founder, they work extra hard, they go through the hard times and they come out and these businesses sometimes do really well and sometimes they don't. But when they do, and a lot of them, when, you know, it depends on the effort of the person, the money that they make when they sell that company goes to them buying a home. And I've seen it time and time and time and time again. That's the people who are buying houses. They're people who have taken a risk, you know, and gone and done the work and hold on it for a long period of time. You know, the way I think of it is the best time to plant a tree was 40 years ago, or the best time is today. And planting those trees by giving shares to people these days is worth 50% less.
18: Well, particularly for those that, you know, might have started 5 or 10 years ago and were getting ready to perhaps sell out of a business and then suddenly they're hit with this and it changes your plan. You either have to try and, you know, sell immediately, but then who's going to want to buy it knowing these tax changes are coming?
31: Yeah, I think there's definitely people who are trying to, you know, sell and I think that, you know, we need to finalize what the rules are there. There's a grant, maybe some grandfathering, maybe there's not. Who knows exactly? This budget seems out of whack. Mm. You don't know where they're going to go. But I think another thing is that people who, you know, there are a lot of people who are starting startups right now and they're going, hey, you know, they have the chance and the freedom to go and do that in another country. In fact, cheaper countries, places like, you know, a lot of people are moving to Bali, Thailand, Vietnam, Singapore, even New Zealand. A lot of very cost-effective places to base your business. And there's no guards at the door. You know, there's no reason why you can't leave this country, but it is definitely not encouraging people to go, hey, let's go and start a business in Australia, said no one.
18: I'm not sure if you do much travel, Fred, but everywhere I go, you run into someone that's from another country that's come to a country to work and run their business from the other side of the world. So it's very easy to do that now. So just to be clear, you think there is a risk, a genuine risk of talent and investment going offshore where the capital gains tax is less and people are not being taxed as much?
31: This is a global economy and people can very easily, you know, lift and shift their business overseas. There's nothing stopping them. You know, a lot of things are digital and that is a clear and present reason why people are moving overseas. And a lot of countries are competing on that talent. So what they do is they go and put favorable tax regimes in place for these people to come. And then you know what they do? They spend money locally and they hire locally as well.
18: If you were starting from scratch again today, knowing that the tax settings were changing, would you be more reluctant to take the risks that you did over the last 20 years?
31: I wouldn't start this business again in Australia with this new regime. I would just simply go to a country that's much more favourable. There's nothing, no reason. There's no incentive. There's a government trying to take more of the money that you have earned and created. And I think what's going to happen is they're probably going to go after franking credits after that, which is even more insane.
18: The voice you're hearing is Fred Shibesta, the founder of finder.com.au. We need to clear a break, but we'll be back in just a moment with Money News.
0: Homelessness in Canberra is only getting worse. 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
18: Thank you for tuning in tonight on Money News. My name is James Willis. The tech entrepreneur Fred Shibesta is with us. Fred, there's been a lot of talk in relation to the idea of a day of reckoning coming for large parts of the tech sector, where websites and tools, very popular websites and tools, including your platform Finder, could end up being wiped out by AI, and someone having the ability to personally do with AI what all these companies like yours have been offering for years. What do you make of this assessment?
31: Well, you know, I think ChatGPT and those things are great for generalized things and simple tasks. But when it comes to your money, you know, the worst that you can get is a hallucination of what you should and shouldn't do. You can and can't do. And I've seen, obviously, a lot of people have seen that where it just doesn't quite make sense and you have to correct it. And so when you're making a big financial decision in your life, people, yeah, you might get an initial suggestion, but you really want, you know, the actual details. And you don't want old details. You want the newest information. And unfortunately, with a lot of these AI, they don't have that up-to-date information about the deals and what's going on. And that means that you've got this uncertainty, and you just don't want uncertainty when it comes to your money. And so there are also some legal ramifications of this where, you know, if you're providing advice, that AI is liable to what can and can't happen to that person. You know, and there's certain licenses that we hold that make us liable to that. And so really, I think it's good to get a nudge and to get a sort of a high level understanding, especially when it comes to complex ideas or new terminology. That's great. I think it's all very assistive and helping. But when you're making a serious decision, you want to go and use something that's accurate.
18: Just in general, the widespread redundancies in the tech sector that we've seen in the last 6 to 12 months, are they justified? Some people are saying that they're overcooked, excessive. What say you?
31: Well, I think a lot of the internal structures of these tech companies are changing. And what specifically is changing is things that used to be done manually can now be automated. And what do I mean by that? So, you know, someone who

0: seeing these redundancies in the tech sector and the banks, and we're sort of innocently wondering if the doomsday predictions are right about how many jobs AI will cost in the next 5 to 10 years. Do you have any thoughts?
1: I think there are certain tasks that people used to do that now no longer make sense. And I think that's been happening throughout history for the last, 10,000 years. You go back in time and look at industrialization and what happened there. It just changed the nature of the jobs. Mm. There'll be more people who will be in data centers, more people, who will be serving. There are a lot of new jobs created where it's the AI needs the human to go and do something, which sounds bizarre, but, that is very much happening right now, where the AI can't quite complete a certain part, so it needs the human to go and, pick something up and put something down or whatever it might be. And I think that it's just a changing nature, but it's just happening faster. That's why everyone's scared. When electricity was first coming out of the wall, everyone thought that was the devil and the house was set on fire. When the internet started, everyone was scared to go and buy things online, and combustion engines are seen to be insane because you're carrying around something which could explode and it was unsafe. Even lifts, no one wanted to catch a lift because they thought they'd die. And that's just the nature of this. But I want to say something very important is AI to me is just like electricity or the internet. It's here to stay. And everyone will use it every single day of their life.
0: Just lastly, what's your policy, your own personal policy in relation to working from home?
1: I think working from home is possible for someone who's an independent contributor. But really, if you want to learn and you want to get ahead and you want to learn the context of the business and grow, be around the senior people and learn from them, you got to be in the office. And there's no other way to learn those skills. They're soft skills. They are nuanced. They are all the conversations that happen that don't happen on a digital chat. And that is where you grow.
0: I kind of look at it and think you want to be bumping into the CEO and the boss as much as possible, even in the corridors. You want to be present. You want to be available. You want to be learning and listening. And I don't think you can do that if you're just dialing in on Google Teams, once every 2 days or whatever it may be. And I realize you've got to have a little bit of flexibility, but if you want to rise, you want to be in front of the boss.
1: Yeah. You don't want to be just a name on a spreadsheet that no one knows because, you're more likely to, if there is a cut, you could potentially, no emotion with that person. There's nothing that can replace discretionary, serendipitous conversations that you didn't plan. You can't plan those.
0: Yeah.
1: You're exactly right. If you're in front of the boss, if you're in front of the key decision makers, you learn things and you're there. You're the person that's going to get that extra task, that extra job, and that turns normally into where the future of the company is going, and that's when you grow and others don't.
0: Are most successful people you've met like that?
1: They've been sitting at the foot of greatness. That's what you do. You sit and you absorb and you copy and you mimic. Every great entrepreneur, every in time, copied from someone. Steve Jobs copied from Akio Morita, who was the founder of Sony. Akio copied from Edwin Land, who made the instant camera, the Polaroid. And he copied from Thomas Edison, who copied from Henry Ford. They're all linked, and they all sat at the feet and met these people and they understood them. And that's how you grow. That's how you grow fast.
0: Mm. Very well said. Hey, Fred, it was great to talk to you. I really appreciate your time this afternoon.
1: You're very welcome.
0: That is the tech entrepreneur, Fred Shibesta, the man that founded or co-founded the very popular website finder.com.au 20 years ago. We'll go to a break. Back soon on Money News.
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6: Great to have you with us on the text line 0460 873 873. A text here from Darren that says, James, AI is only an issue now because it is affecting the white-collar workforce. If people are worried about it, there are plenty of blue-collar jobs out there. Thank you, Darren, 0460 873 873. Bowie says, great chat with Fred Shabesta, the founder of Finder. He's a sharp guy. It's unbelievable to think that future Freds in Australia might be forced to go overseas. Well, look, I mean, I've sort of been weighing this up, and I've also got texts from people that are saying that there needs to be urgent changes to capital gains tax and negative gearing, and don't you want more young people into the property market? I do, of course. And if the government was restricting these changes to the property market, I wouldn't be making so much noise about it every night. Because as someone that is in their 30s, I understand the struggles and I understand the number of young people that have been forced out of their capital city of birth in order to make a start and live the Australian dream of owning your family home. And $2 million sadly doesn't get you a lot in Sydney these days. $3 million might, and that would be the same in Melbourne. And obviously Brisbane's property market has been booming in recent times. If this was all about property, it would be very, very difficult to argue against it. But these tax changes apply to all investments, to shares. And I don't like the idea about small businesses at any level, whether they turn over a small amount of money or if they've built themselves up to be worth hundreds of millions of dollars. I don't like the idea of anyone in those categories that's been paying tax on a number of fronts, at a number of levels, all the way through life. And from the very beginning of starting out in a garage, I don't like the idea of those people being punished or being discouraged from taking the risks that we need to be growing the Australian economy. And that's where I stand on that. 0460 873 873 is our number.
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6: Now, the local share market staged a welcome comeback today. The market has completely slashed the odds of a rate hike at the next RBA meeting, pricing in just a 7% chance of higher borrowing costs this month when the Reserve Bank meets again. The ASX 200 rallied 61 points or 0.7% to close at 8,786. Six of the 11 sectors in the green, and energy and materials once again led the charge. Scott Phillips is the Chief Investment Officer at the Motley Fool, fool.com.au. He's on the line for us tonight. Scott, welcome back to the program.
7: James, good evening. Thanks for having me back, mate. Always great to chat.
6: Interesting to hear where things are at with the RBA meeting soon. And I think there's a belief based on the national accounts that came out today as well, plus the recent hike in unemployment, that the RBA very little chance of hiking rates again in a few weeks from now.
7: Probably, mate. I don't do predictions, as you new listeners know, right? I think it's a bit of a parlor game, quite honestly. But looking at the data itself, here's what we know. We know that the economy is weakening. We know that the quarterly, the headline number for the year looks okay, 2.5. 0.3% for the quarter. Annualize that, multiply it by four. You can't do it that easily, but just indicatively, that's 1.2%, less than half the current annual growth rate. That's the starting point. Per capita GDP backwards, productivity down 0.6%. Household savings down from 7% of income to 6.2%. We're all digging into the savings to pay the bills. So that's kind of where we start. Unemployment up. Here's the thing about the unemployment numbers too. For the last, I'm going to say, I don't know how many years, 5 or 6 months in a row, when there's been an increase in the unemployment rate, the percentage, it's actually come with job creation. It's just that the labor force grew more quickly than the jobs that we created, which is a problem, but the economy was still creating jobs. Last month was the first month, I'm pretty sure, in this sort of stage of the cycle, where we saw unemployment rate rise and jobs actually lost. And so that kind of talks again to a weakening economy. I think that feels like plenty of listeners are working in business, in small business in particular. They know it, they feel it, they see it every day. It feels like things are weakening.
6: Yeah, it does.
7: I will say the problem is, for all of that, inflation is still 4.6%. And so we've got a real challenge here is, yes, things are weakening, and maybe that does get reflected in the inflation numbers, and maybe the RBA can give us a break. But the reverse is also possible, that it's this thing called stagflation we've talked about before, stagnant economy with inflation. It is the worst of all worlds. And I wouldn't necessarily say we're out of the woods there. So I don't know what the RBA will do. More data to come in between now and the next meeting, of course, and other considerations to have. I think economically things are weakening. I think that seems reasonably clear. That might still turn around, but for now, the data is kind of coalescing on things are getting worse before they get better. The problem is, if inflation continues to grow or at least stays too high, the Reserve's got a devil of a job. They've got to work out whether they tackle inflation and risk the economy, or protect the economy and risk further high inflation. And then yesterday's Fair Work Commission wage decision, the same kind of problem. Why have you got to give people a 5% pay increase almost? Because inflation is way too high. No one complains if they're getting 1.5% when inflation is 1%. But because inflation is 4.75 is necessary in the Fair Work Commission's view to make those people whole. I think that's probably reasonable. But it just goes to show how insidious inflation is. And it genuinely is public enemy number one. For all the political carry-on, everything else we can do, and all everything else that's going on, inflation is and must be public enemy number one.
6: Now, let's go through some of these stocks. That was a great summary, by the way. That's why you are the best in the business, my man, Scott Phillips. Ampol, very interesting day for Ampol. They're going to quadruple the number of Yugo budget petrol stations. What does this mean for shareholders and their consumers?
7: So the shares are up 3.2% today on that, and also the fact that Ampol is going to buy the EG business. So big changes for Ampol. You know what's interesting too? It talks exactly about where we are in the economic cycle. The Yugo brand is the cheap brand, right? This is Ampol saying our customers are voting with their feet. They want no frills. They want cheap. They want simple. You got to stretch the dollars, right? And that's really indicative. When big businesses like Ampol make these decisions, we've seen it with Woolies and Coles, with private label business. We haven't talked about the bifurcated economy, the two-speed economy, for a while, but I suspect it's not far away from hitting the headlines again, because that's exactly what's going on. There's people out there with plenty of coin. There's people out there really struggling. And Ampol pretty much belling the cat here, saying, we think the growth here comes from the budget end of the market, attracting people who are super price sensitive, super price conscious. The market likes the deal, a big deal taking over EG. So that's important, really embedding the Woolworths Everyday Rewards program as part of that. And of course, Ampol too, fascinatingly, have been really early on the EV charging stuff. And I don't know, I live out of Sydney, I live down in Bowral, and there's a local AMPOL on the way back into the city, and they have a heap of charging ports, and they are almost always full or pretty full. So it's going to be fascinating to see whether AMPOL have pulled the right rein at the right time, but both happening at the same time. That's kind of the story, right? If you can afford a new car, you're probably buying an EV based on the numbers. If you can't, you're looking for the cheap juice. Yugo is going to be the brand that AMPOL hopes will give them that business.
6: Two quick ones before you go. BHP and Rio Tinto are on fire. Part of this is because of the copper price, and that's been driven by the AI infrastructure and data centres. But I note BHP are almost at $65 a share. Rio Tinto have also had a couple of good days. How high can they go, do you believe? Oh, you don't do predictions, but just talk about this space.
7: No, it's all right. That's all right. No, but you're welcome to ask. You know me, mate. I'll tell you if I don't do it. Look, here's the thing. I haven't done these numbers. I haven't updated the numbers for a month. About a month ago, I did the numbers. The top two sectors over the past 12 months are materials and energy.
6: Yep.
7: Both were up more than 40%. The bottom two, tech and healthcare, both down more than 40% when I did those numbers. They've changed a little bit since then. There was a really, really different market here than we had 12 months ago. I'm an optimist, mate, you know this. I love being an optimist, though, when everyone else is pessimistic or at least a little bit concerned. When everybody's excited about a particular sector, I'm kind of getting a bit nervous, right, because the businesses are sound. They're great business. I mean, BHP and Rio have just done a spectacular job over the longest time, right? Really high-class, high-quality businesses. But at what price? And remember, maybe it's a super cycle, maybe it's higher for longer, or maybe it's not. So I'm always happy to look at resources companies when the shares are bombed out, the prices are down, because there's a pretty good chance they turn around at some point.
6: Yep.
7: When everything's going well, when prices are sky high, I'm looking at that and going, oh, I don't know. There's a lot of expectation here. And often, unfortunately, high expectations can, too often, be dashed, and that can really hurt.
6: Scott, I've got 30 seconds before I've got to go. General advice, have you got a stock or a sector for our 2GB listeners to keep an eye on this week? 2GB, 3AW, 6PR, and 4BC.
7: Great audience. I own shares in Harvey Norman, mate. Currently, the price-earnings ratio less than 10. The dividend yield more than 6. It's going to be a bumpy story. We just talked about the challenges facing the economy. But long-term, is Harvey Norman a bigger and better business in 5 and 10 years' time? Probably. If you get to buy it at less than 10 times earnings, is that a pretty good risk-reward? I think it is. So I own them. So I've got skin in the game, mate. I'm absolutely biased. But I own them because I think they're good value. Harvey Norman, HVN is the code.
6: Great stuff. Thank you, Scott. We appreciate your time.
7: Love it. Thanks, James.
6: Scott Phillips, the Chief Investment Officer at the Motley Fool, fool.com.au. Yes, that ASX code is HVN for Harvey Norman. We'll go to a break and wrap things up on Money News.
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6: Just quickly before we go, this is disastrous, and we know that the federal government's excise, and that is the tobacco tax, has been revised down $8 billion over the 5 years to 2029-2030. Well, according to the ABS, the quality of nicotine consumed in Australia increased by almost 40% from 2017 to 2025, and the consumption from illicit sources, illegal tobacco, as a share of total consumed, rose from 12% to 80% over the past 10 years. What a disaster that is for the Albanese government.
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20: Good evening, I'm Jamel Wells. The federal government would like the Solomon Islands to make Australia a key security partner. The two nations have agreed to negotiate a new treaty to help mitigate China's influence. Labor has also committed to help build a police academy in the Solomon's capital. Prime Minister Anthony Albanese says the countries will stand together.
21: This treaty will allow Australia and the Solomon Islands to confront global and regional challenges as partners. This is a significant body of work, and we've asked our foreign ministers to lead and drive this forward.
20: Rising interest rates and the start of the Middle East war has led to weaker than expected growth in the Australian economy. The economy expanded 2.5% over the year to March. The result is below market expectations, but the federal government argues Australia is still performing better than other countries. Family members of three people shot dead at Lake Cajeligo in country New South Wales have held a vigil outside Parliament House in Canberra. The gunman shot his pregnant ex-partner, Sophie Quinn, her friend John Harris, and Sophie's aunt, Nerida. He was on bail for domestic violence offences. Sophie's mother, Kathy, has told Nine tougher bail laws are needed.
22: They need to change the law. They need to stop putting domestic violence on, like, letting them get bail. They need to stop it. They need to lock them up before another family has to go through what we had to.
20: Three people have been charged in WA over a plot to smuggle a Queensland fugitive to Indonesia on a yacht. Two crew members have become the first in WA to face people smuggling charges. A New South Wales woman is accused of aiding the escape. Police say the 32-year-old fugitive is a bikie gang member wanted for drug trafficking. Officers have seized electronic devices after raids on the home of Melbourne gangland figure Mick Gatto. The 70-year-old and his wife have been released without charge. He's accused of taking kickbacks from building companies. Researchers have confirmed a scientific link between drinking alcohol and craving unhealthy food. A University of Sydney team found alcohol triggers a biological pathway that increases appetite for protein. Dr. Amanda Gresh says the response might also tempt a drinker to look for something more unhealthy.
0: Called protein decoys. And these are ultra-processed foods. And what we found was that people who were eating these protein decoys have much higher energy intakes, and this could be contributing to weight gain.
20: In finance, one Australian dollar buying around 71.5 US cents.
1: 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Now a sports update on 2CC.
20: Reece Walsh admits his below average club form for the Broncos has cost him a place in the Queensland State of Origin team. The star fullback also backing teammate Payne Haas, who criticised the NRL Premier's form after a shock loss to the Dragons.
2: Those are the conversations you want to be having. Obviously, it's not ideal to be having them and having the losses, but I feel like if we weren't having them, we'd sort of be taking the piss. So we've got to respect it, we've got to honour it.
20: After 637 days on the sidelines with a knee injury, Bulldogs forward Cody Waitman will return for the Friday night showdown against Hawthorn. The Big Bash is receiving a shake-up with the Stars and Renegades to merge into one franchise playing out of the MCG. You're up to date. That's the latest news and sport.
18: 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Alexander Watson Insulation. Canberra's cold. Your house doesn't have to be.
23: Got an overnight low of 5, then showers tomorrow and a top of 11. Friday, partly cloudy, 15 degrees. Saturday, morning frost, then a sunny day for Canberra, a top of 14. Sunday, morning frost, a sunny day, and a top of 14 degrees.
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1: Good evening, everyone. Welcome along. Welcome to Wednesday night. A big night coming up. We have had some really interesting numbers on car sales. You may have heard that talked about today. So we're talking cars in the next hour. We'll dive into that in a fair bit of detail. And of course, also tonight, we've got a big entertainment report from Peter Ford. We'll keep across all of the breaking news for you as well, and a very interesting news hour coming up as well. One of my kind of informal hobbies is collecting wildly wrong predictions, and I'll acknowledge that I, like anyone, make a lot of these myself. But if you think, for instance, about the pre-season predictions, you can often clip them out. These are the predictions of who's going to do well in a certain football season. You get them out in October, November, and you can have a good laugh. You can also do that with the tips for the Melbourne Cup. You've got Tim Flannery's infamous prediction in 2007 that our dams would never fill again. You may have your own ideas of some of these predictions that were made that have gone absolutely belly up. I've kept bulletin magazine covers. There's one I've got which is saying that Kim Beazley is built bolting toward the lodge based on a couple of opinion polls. This is back in 2001. And there's also one that famously had a picture of John Howard and it said, Mr. 18%, why does this man bother? And we know, of course, that John Howard, he then described it as a Lazarus-like return. It did happen and we know the rest was history. And then you go back further. You got predictions about the internet. Oh, internet's never going to work. You can never monetize the internet. You'll never make money out of it. People were dissing the iPhone. You're never going to be able to have a phone without buttons on it. How's that ever going to work? And go back to even laptops, you can find people who are saying, this is never going to fly. This will never work. So finding bad predictions, even last night, I found myself musing about driverless cars. I didn't think we'd ever have them here. Someone sent me a note about some of these Waymo vehicles that are operating in the United States. And then today, it's reported that there are talks with the New South Wales government and various companies about starting some sort of a driverless taxi network in Australia. And I thought, well, there's one that I got very wrong, although they are also saying there are over 50 state and federal laws that have got to be overhauled before it can even be thought about. And so the earliest it can happen, they say, is 2027, that's next year. But they're also detailing a whole range of reasons why it may not happen. So we will wait and see. I'll keep my options open on that one. The reason I mention all of that is that right now, if you like to find predictions and keep them and bring them out, think of all the predictions you're hearing. There are probably several dozen different people very confidently telling you what's going to happen with house prices over the next couple of years. You've got people who are sticking their heads up and giving you very confident predictions of what the next parliament's going to look like, down to the actual numbers, and who's going to be the prime minister, and which will be the major party, and all of this is ahead of us. So predictions, they are a dime a dozen, to use an American expression. They are everywhere. Most of them, will be wrong. I wonder if you go back a few years and find people making predictions about what was happening with smoking, because I reckon by about 2015, 2016, 2017, maybe people were saying, well, you know what? We're really putting big tobacco out of business. People have stopped smoking. We're getting smoking levels down. It's going to be a fantastic boon. Our health system will have less strain on it. Well, here we are in 2026. And we do get these numbers about illegal tobacco, but I know James mentioned this at the end of Money News. These ABS statistics, Bureau of Statistics figures today, and a lot of the information about smoking levels and illegal tobacco and the like, there are a lot of lobby groups with an interest in all of this, particularly the big tobacco, that they want to get more people buying their product. But this is the Bureau of Statistics, and they've gone through all the numbers, and in particular, they've combined it with the wastewater studies in terms of how much nicotine's being consumed. And they're now saying that the quantity of tobacco consumed per person has now increased by 22%. And overall, Australians are consuming 40% more nicotine than they were in 2017. 80% are choosing illegal cigarettes and vapes. So 80% of smokers are now buying illegal stuff from the shops that have been popping up everywhere on every street corner. And we know the government has said they're going to be losing over the next 4 years something like $8 billion in revenue that they should have collected. And there's a conga line of experts saying, well, they've got to do something about this. They should reduce the excise. Now, you reduce the excise, if you reduce it, say, by 30%, 40%, I've done this before, I'll do it again. You let me know, if you are someone who buys the illegal product, are you going to tell me that if suddenly the legal product is still much more expensive, but nowhere near as expensive as it was, you're going to go back to the legal product? Or will you stick to what you've buying now, because in the end, you're going to get the cheapest product possible? It does seem like the genie can't be put back in the bottle on this one. And I'm reading all sorts of predictions and people talk about where this is going to go. And you wonder whether the approach that they take in the UK, where they've made it illegal for anyone born after 2009 to buy a cigarette. And so as that goes on, eventually it won't be legal to sell any kind of cigarettes. Now, there'll still be a black market, but that would mean that you're saying, well, this stuff's not legal, in the same way that other addictive drugs are not legal. You may have some thoughts on that, 131873. A lot to get through. A special news hour guest joining us shortly at 13 past 8 right now.
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3: Nationals MP and former Deputy Prime Minister Michael McCormack has been involved in an altercation outside the Eastlake Football Club in Kingston.
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1: 131873 is the number. It is our Wednesday news out. Just before we get into it, I did make a few comments at the beginning. We were talking about driverless cabs, because there is discussion about this, and there's so much that has to be done before you could start bringing them in. But there's a point made here. For instance, Chris doesn't get driverless cabs. Cab drivers do one thing driverless cabs don't do, monitoring the interior after they get out, whether it's messy, forgetful, sick, drunk people. Cabs might be a pigsty. People that aren't monitored are worse. Doubting technology and people who made predictions about what's going to happen in the future. Lazza says he can't help but think we've come a long way since we were laughing at Max Smart and his shoe fame. That was a long time ago. And about that time, remember Dick Tracy used to have a little watch that you could talk into. And that was the 60s. Took a long time before that came. And also, this one just on tobacco. Greg says, where's all the tobacco being consumed? You can't smoke indoors at work, on transport, at the pub, restaurants, hospitals, sporting events. There's huge numbers of places where it's illegal to smoke. But plainly, a lot of it is being done in very, very large numbers of illegal packets of cigarettes. And now, as they're saying, 80% of the nicotine being consumed is illegal. So good luck tackling that one. Michelle Stevenson is our NewsHour guest. Of course, she's a broadcaster. She's also a commentator with us on a regular basis, and she's a councillor with the Waverley Council in New South Wales. It's a Liberal council, and she's a member of the Liberal Party. She's made that very, very clear. Michelle, good evening to you.
10: Good evening. It's so good to be back. It's been a while.
1: Great to have you here. Now let's start off with your council hat. Let's whack the council hat on first.
10: Okay.
1: Because one thing you've talked to us over the last couple of years about e-bikes, and look, I know depending on where you are, it's either a big issue or it's not, but in many areas of Sydney right now, the Lime bikes seem to have, it's almost like they're breeding and they're everywhere. They're on every street corner. I'm wondering about how your council is dealing with them, because the councils, because we've got three different arms of government, and I'm assuming councils and state governments then have to interact on all of this.
10: Well, so basically it's a state government issue, but what we found was the state government was really slow to move on this, so we decided to move, and we were one of the first councils to do so. So we made Lime and the other e-bike providers sign a memorandum of understanding. So what they need to do now is they have set the maximum number of bikes allowed at any one point within Waverley, which is our council area. We have designated parking locations. We've restricted parking zones. We also have geofence technology, so there's no-go zones, so they can't go down to Bondi Beach and ride around because it's a bit dangerous. And also the speeds of the Lime bikes are restricted in like the Bondi Basin and busy areas, so that goes down to a less than 20 kilometres an hour.
1: Yeah, and I guess, poor government planning. If we go back far enough, if Bradfield's plan had originally been adopted, we'd have had rail lines down to Bondi Beach and through the eastern suburbs through much of your area. And then even when the eastern suburbs railway was built, instead of going to Bondi Junction, they'd have gone all the way to the beach. And then we go back to the 60s, there were trams that used to run up and down Bondi Road. We could talk about this all day, but because the trains go to Bondi Junction, are people jumping on the e-bikes to get to the beach? Is that one of the things they're doing?
10: Yeah, absolutely. I mean, I even use the Lime bikes to get around Bondi and up to Bondi Junction because it's actually very economical. It's quite safe and it's pretty fast, to be honest. Sometimes I jump on the Lime bike to ride all the way into my work as well because it's cheaper with the cost of petrol at the moment. So look, the Lime bikes are really popular and we didn't want to discourage their use, but they had to be cleaned up and they had to be operated safely. And now we are finding that that has happened. If you come to Bondi at any point of time, you will find that they're neatly stacked up.
1: Because when you finish using it, just to clarify, you finish using it, people seem to be leaving them anywhere. If they do that, is it then the responsibility of Lime to then put them into and have someone that can do it so it goes into the area that you've designated and so they're not everywhere?
10: Well, you actually can't leave them anywhere. So if they're in an area where there's a designated parking spot, you can't log off Lime until you put it in a designated parking spot. So they can't just be left. And the ones that are left get cleaned up by Lime overnight.
1: Okay, all right. Well, we'll see how this goes. And I did mention, I had a look, they still got very small lights on the front. And yep. if you can't see something in your rear vision mirror, particularly on the inside, as it's coming up inside, I think that's really dangerous. And I think the brightest light possible is important for these things. Because, I mean, if you're riding them, you want to be safe, don't you?
10: Absolutely. And also another issue that we have, particularly in our area, is people getting on them when they've had a bit to drink. So that's when a lot of accidents, particularly with e-bikes, happen at night.
1: Is it legal? Because I'm thinking back some 20 years, one of my colleagues on the radio, it was well known, it was Steve Price. He was riding a little Vespa in Double Bay. He was riding his Vespa and they did an RBT on him. And it was a big story at the time. But I'm guessing then if it's an electric bike that's operating in that way, could you be RBT'd?
10: Yes. Absolutely. And even bicycles, you can't really ride bicycles under the influence either.
1: Interesting. I didn't know that. I haven't done it, but I didn't know that. And people talking here about scooters, and this would apply with scooters and bikes, where people walk in pedestrian areas. That's one of the real problems, isn't it? Where there's that mix.
10: Yeah, particularly Bondi Junction, we find it's a real issue because there's a lot of pedestrians and you've got some mixed use with the connectivity of the bike lanes. So one of our councillors has done this interesting thing, which she saw in London, where she's created these things that separate the bike paths from the pedestrians, which are like little flowers, rows of flowers, but they're, of course, made of substances that bend and move. So they're going to be a very nice and interesting way to kind of delineate between the pedestrian access and the bike.
1: 23 past 8. Very interesting. 131873 is the number. Now, there's a lot to talk about tonight, and we're going to get to the Liberal Party, and I know you've been working with other people in terms of trying to essentially revive the Liberal Party. There's a big push at the moment. I'm going to get your views on that shortly. But just on illegal tobacco that I mentioned now, where 80% of it now, tobacco being consumed, is illegal. Now we're using more tobacco, not me, but as a community, there's more tobacco being consumed per capita than in 2017. So we're actually got a substance that is highly addictive and really damaging to your health is now being consumed by more people, presumably young people as well. You'd be like every council, you look around, you see these places, they're obviously places set up to sell illegal tobacco. Is it state government, council, federal government? What do you do about this? Does it come to your attention?
10: I definitely think it's a combination of state government and federal government, but it's really the federal government here which has dropped the ball. We know that it's a tax problem. People are just looking for a cheaper way to get their nicotine. But vaping has become something that is incredibly popular, particularly amongst young people. And the fact that we weren't quick to jump on that, like New Zealand, they legalized it quite quickly and were able to get control of it, whereas we haven't. So it's gone underground. We've got vapes coming in from overseas, and no one knows what's in them. And I think that is the real issue here.
1: Yeah. And with the stores, it's a state government issue, because I know some of the councils have actually expressed their frustration, because you see the stores where they're setting up in some of the areas and they're almost like pop-ups. And if one gets shut down, it just opens up further down the road.
10: Yeah, absolutely. I will say in our area in particular, it is seems to be tightly policed, because I know there's a lot of tobacconists that were selling illegal cigarettes or illegal vapes that aren't doing so anymore. There is a real fear of that fine, because I know that fine is quite massive, and then the shutdown as well. So I do feel like in this area it's helping a little bit, but of course you can get it.
1: Yeah, and Michelle, we are broadcasting through a large part of Australia tonight, as we always do, so it won't be in your area around Waverley and Bondi, but DUI, apparently, if you're on a horse, if you're riding a horse, this is what I'm told here. One of our
10: I love this.
1: I'm taking that on board. So at 26 minutes past 8, let's just get to this ongoing question of the Liberal Party. We've now got, I see if I open up my Australian newspaper again, there's more comments from Tony Abbott. He's now the national president. And it's all about trying to, as a first port of call, get those votes back that seem to be drifting toward One Nation as a starting point. So where do you see the challenge for the Liberal Party?
10: I think, look, and I have to preface this with I'm not speaking for the Liberal Party. It's just as a Liberal Party member, yep. And I'm someone who actually joined the Liberal Party while many people were leaving the Liberal Party. So I have a different perspective on the party. But look, I know voters are frustrated with both the major parties. We know cost of living, housing affordability, energy prices, they're all driving up dissatisfaction. And many of the voters feel that Canberra isn't listening. So that is the biggest problem there. But we've got to realise that the Liberal Party is a governing party with a track record. We've got a track record of managing the economy and on national security, but One Nation, they're primarily a protest and populist movement. Now, that's built around this voter dissatisfaction. We know this. The Liberal Party, we're going to govern. We know we can govern. One Nation, they're more about disrupting the political establishment. They're getting those people who are dissatisfied with the current narrative. So do I think this is going to last? I'm really unsure. I wonder how much of it is more about media talking about it and then driving up the idea that it is becoming a reality, and less so about whether it will.
1: Yeah. Look, again, and I said at the beginning of this, there's all sorts of predictions about what the parliament's going to look like. It's 2 years away, the next election, yeah. Unless Anthony Albanese goes early. I can't imagine he would, given the present circumstances. But you wouldn't be getting to the polls till late next year. It's a long way to go. Yeah. And people were asking last night who would, for instance, be the treasurer, finance minister, defence minister in a government if One Nation formed a government. And Paul Kelly, he was copping flak today because he wrote a piece talking about Pauline Hanson not being ready to be Prime Minister. But I guess the question is, what is the CV? What can you do? And what are the people? Who are the people that are going to have those critical positions?
10: Well, I think we also need to remember that a lot of the government is formed through the metro markets, and whether One Nation can sustain its popularity in a metro market is still up for debate. I guess we will see maybe when Victoria goes to the polls in state government. I mean, that could be kind of the testing case there. But I think we need to get away, and I know that Tony Abbott was really good on this. We need to get away from really having a go at One Nation, because what we're seeing is people are flocking to them for a reason. And if we're going to put One Nation down and say they're less than us or have a go at the kind of people who vote for them, then we're really having a go at regular Australians who literally are just looking for answers. So it's not about having a go at someone who may not think like us. It's about basically embracing how they think and how they got to that position and having some honest conversations about transparency.
1: You and I have had conversations when you first were elected, moving into a situation where an elected a councillor, so you're going to have people walking up to you in the street saying, oh, what's the problem with that pothole? There's a park bench up there on the walk, Bonneau to Bronte walk that needs to be fixed, all of those things. And, of course, more profound stuff that you have to deal with as well. So when you talk to people, because you're in an area represented by Allegra Spender, who's the sort of person the Liberal Party should still have in the fold. So what do you say to people? Are you hearing people saying, listen, I'm inclined to vote for One Nation, and then you have the conversation with them?
10: Look, it is to me, there is a divide when it comes to age. So when I speak to a lot of younger people, none of the people I speak to in my area, I've got to preface that within my area, would vote for One Nation, I don't think. A lot of them are still kind of caught up in the teals. But even I think Allegra is losing a little bit of ground in terms of popularity. You know, she lost her footing on her support for the tax changes. And there's been a few things that she hasn't been too strong on that I know people in this area wish that she'd taken more of a stand on. So I think people are really kind of feeling disingenuous about the whole process, like they don't have anyone that represents them, and I think that's part of the problem.
1: Yeah, because again, I've thought we are in a situation where it's compulsory voting, and you go to the United States where I think nearly half the people in the United States don't vote, and I wonder how many people who are saying, well, look, I don't like the system, I don't like One Nation, I don't like, no, they say they don't like Liberal, don't like Labor, and that poll, I went through it on Monday, the poll on Monday that had One Nation coming up above 30%, it did qualitative research on the issues. Yep. Apart from immigration, where One Nation, I think, is 40%, every other thing, cost of living, health, everything, people were saying, well, my preferred option is not the Liberals, not Labor, yep, not the Greens, not One Nation, other. So they're saying, yeah, I don't think any of them are doing what I like. So there is that frustration, which has to be dealt with.
10: Yeah, and I think that this is where the Liberal Party has a real opportunity here, because we are a broad church. We are meant to be able to embrace everyone in terms of moderate, or whether you're a bit more conservative. That is the whole idea. If you focus on liberalism at its core, the Menzies liberalism of, like, you know, strong economics, good policy, I think that's where we're going to win back supporters. But I think, you know, 2 years is a very long time. We've got a lot of ground to make up, but I believe that we could probably do it. We've just got to really focus on what people want, and we need to listen, essentially. People just feel like they're not being heard.
1: Okay. Well, look, I'm getting some interesting feedback on all of this, which I'll get to shortly, because, and some of it's typical, because whenever we talk about this, anyone who's got a political badge or hue, and you have, people at the moment are really, really down on anyone who's a politician. You must be finding that yourself.
10: Yeah, absolutely. But I will say, I don't really go into any conversation trying to convince anyone. I think what I try to do is listen and take on feedback and see what people are saying to me, because I think that's what's important here. I think people have lost faith and trust in the major parties and faith and trust in politicians because they feel like they're being lied to.
1: Well, I'm going to run some of this feedback past you and get your response shortly at 27 minutes to 9 here on this Wednesday.
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1: Just on feedback here, on the illegal tobacco, I've got this one here from Judy. Went to Hornsby last Thursday, sat outside a tobacconist, blue window, little hanging sign, tobacconist, no proper door. Shocked to see how many people going in and out. Quite a few elderly people as well getting their cheap cigarettes. Didn't stop there for an hour and a half. People just constantly going in and out. They'd be making a fortune, and these people are buying the illegal cigarettes. Don't seem to be able to help themselves. That's from Judy. I'll also say Judy said she was there to buy a Goslamay, best Goslamay you can buy, apparently, in Hornsby. Now, I just spoke to Hannah because we had a little dispute here. Is it Goslamay, Goslemy? How do you say it? It's Goslamay, Hannah tells me. And if you want to dispute that, 131873, you can actually tell her yourself and argue about the pronunciation of that. So, Goslamay. So, there you go. That's from Judy. Just for you, if I can here, Michelle, just in relation to what we were saying before, 150 federal seats in Australia, no chance One Nation can vet that many people to get them in the lower house. That's just a comment there. In relation to, and then there's another one here. I'm under 30, living in the North Shore of Sydney, always voted Liberal. All my network, people around me, are all saying they are going to be voting One Nation. And then there's this one. Your guest, another smug Liberal, saying One Nation's a party of protest. How does One Nation be anything but a party of protest without being given a chance, like a young person not being given a job because they don't have experience? Comment on that?
10: Yeah, look,

0: Breeds the donkey vote, national census, both blackmailed to do things against your free will. It's just a long comment on the compulsory vote system. And it is true. I think there's a lot of people who they're saying, well, if I have to vote, this is where I'm going to throw my vote. But that frustration, we see it in other parts of the world, the US, the UK, when people are really frustrated and they don't have an alternative, they just don't turn up at the polls.
1: So, yeah. And I think in the US too, you know, they make it incredibly difficult for people to vote. They hold voting days midweek. So, you know, if you have a job, it's more difficult. But I strongly believe in compulsory voting. I think that we should be held accountable for the democracy that we live in. And I love that about Australia. The other thing I will say, which I found very interesting when I was campaigning both federally and also for myself at a local government level, people don't make their minds up until they're walking in that voter booth. So the importance of having good, strong people championing your cause at voter booths can really make or break how you end up in your race.
0: Okay, now I'm going to make you feel a bit better now because you've been hearing all these messages. this one, I'm 100% voting Liberal. They went through a period of bad calls, punished because of it. They've received the message loud and clear. Now best place to undo some of the damage that Labor's inflicted. Pauline is great, but her party is not ready. So I'm guessing that's the message that you're trying to put out as well.
1: Yeah, absolutely.
0: Okay, so we'll see how that comes. I want to ask you also, the issue as you move around, you're working in a council where obviously, you're a councillor, but you look at how the council does things, and councils actually probably do more than we actually realise.
1: A lot.
0: You probably realise that as well. This AI, which is everywhere, artificial intelligence, everywhere is AI. We talk about it here a lot, and there's a story popped up tonight, which is about how there was a story written in the Melbourne City Morning Herald and The Age on the weekend by a Western Sydney University academic. She was writing a response, follow me here, to what Kylie Moore-Gilbert from the Macquarie University, who's very well known, of course, because of her views on Iran and experience with Iran. But she was talking about the difficulties with AI. She was arguing that universities are committing widespread industrial fraud by expecting money from students, giving them degrees they don't earn, and then AI gets involved. Well, this lady from the Western Sydney University wrote a response on Sunday saying that the article she was putting in, she was and she's the Pro-Vice-Chancellor in Quality and Integrity. And she was saying students should hold faith with the higher education system, and that indeed she believes that AI, while it's there, is not having the impact that Kylie Moore-Gilbert had spelt out. You can go and read the whole story because it's online.
1: Yeah.
0: Because apparently the piece that she writes now has been taken down off air because there's an acknowledgement that she actually had used AI to write part of the article. And she drew on previous research that she'd done in the field. And so kind of undermined her whole argument. And it's very difficult to work out what's real and what's not. Are you finding that?
1: Yeah, I think what's interesting too, because I have a young son, he's 13, so he's in high school, and this is becoming a real issue, particularly in the classrooms, that a lot of children, because they're all equipped with laptops in the classrooms, and a lot of them are using AI to write their work. And what my greatest fear, and I have this conversation with my son all the time, is you're not building any neural pathways. If your brain is a muscle, and if you're not exercising it, then you're not going to be working at the capacity and functioning at the capacity that you should. And I think we really need to keep an eye on it. But do I think AI is, you know, evil? No, I think it's definitely something that we can use and to our advantage. But I do think when it comes to schools and universities, we are not taking it as seriously as we should.
0: Yeah. Well, and so you've got a 13-year-old. I know you know, obviously your own business with your own family, but you got a situation where, hey, Mum, look at this. You know, look at what AI can do. Because it would be, if I was 13 and suddenly I had AI, I'd be so excited. But, you know, all the things that you can do. But again, as you've just said, the brain's got to keep ticking over, doesn't it?
1: Yeah, I mean, look, when 13-year-old boys use AI, they're literally making chickens dance. It's not really, they're not usually using it for the stuff that, you know, it probably should be used for.

0: But look, I do think it is a problem, and we know in universities it's becoming a real issue as well, because a lot of universities aren't catching up, and we've seen the big, large, like the large institutions who are now teaching their classes online fall out from COVID times, and then they can't be across people using AI to submit work. So I do think it's an issue.
1: Yeah. Now, yesterday, Mark Levy on his program spoke to a nine-year-old. So again, I guess since we've opened up this conversation about AI and we've also got the social media ban, so I would think, see, with the 13-year-old, I think that's, you're telling them, well, it's 3 years till you can use this stuff. And I imagine, as a 13-year-old, they're the ones that are probably using, have been using stuff that they can't use anymore as a result of the social media ban. This is 9-year-old Laura that was on air with Mark Levy yesterday.
2: Me, my brothers, and all my friends are allowed to access social media.
3: How do you do it, Laura, out of interest?
2: It's, like, really easy. Like, there's no, you can't get banned off it anymore. Well, not people that I know. Get banned off it, like you can still access it and everything.
1: Yeah, so she's found a way around it, and plenty of kids have found a way. You'd be aware of this, so thoughts on that?
0: Yeah, so look, interestingly, my son is not a big social media user. He's never had an iPhone. We gave him an old school Nokia, so he learnt how to use that. But what he does like to do is watch YouTube. So when YouTube got caught up in that, we have a VPN. So a lot of these kids just sign into another country and then they can use all the social media that they want here. And I will say too, I do know people who have worked or do work at Google who did say that the government made a real big mistake in rushing into this. They didn't work with the big companies because the tech companies can control people who are in their space. They can't control what people do out of the space. So I do think in the rush to get this pushed across the line, I think it's not doing the job it's meant to be doing.
1: Yeah, and YouTube, because the stuff that's on YouTube, when this was first talked about, you know, there are fishing videos, camping videos. Yeah. There are kids that have got their own little YouTube channels.
0: Yes.
1: Now, I know there's YouTube for kids, but I'm just saying there's, you know, the stuff that's there on YouTube is fantastic.
0: Look, YouTube is great, but also we're missing one key factor when we have this conversation, and that is parental controls and parents. And where do they sit in this narrative? I'm sorry, if you're allowing your children to just sit there and be on devices without even understanding or checking in on what they are using those devices for, then you're going to have a problem. But we do need to be parenting our children through this time. The teenage years are very important, and we need to be across what they're consuming.
1: 13 to 9, our NewsHour guest is Michelle Stevenson. Getting a lot more feedback coming through. I'm going to run it all past you shortly, Michelle. But just on,
0: can't wait.
1: We'll do it after the break. But before we go to the break, I'll just ask you just generally about what's happened with the budget, because one aspect of it that has come through, even if people even if they're neutral in relation to the tax changes, they're not sure, maybe the tax changes will benefit them, but there's that principle of, well, this wasn't flagged before the election and you've come out and you're doing something you said you wouldn't do. So that seems to have rebounded on all politicians, not just the government. What's the sense you're getting about that from people you talk to?
0: Look, I think the main thing that I am hearing on the street, and I've spoken about this quite a lot on my social media, is that small business isn't really happy with it. I mean, not to mention, let's forget about the fact that they lied to us. They said they were never going to make these changes, then they're making these changes. And I think this is the problem that we were talking about before, where we look at the One Nation situation. People are being lied to and people aren't happy about it. So when you lose faith in institutions and government, then what are you going to do? You're going to go to parties that have anti-establishment viewpoints, and that's the problem. So I think Labor is the reason why a lot more people are going to One Nation.
1: All right. We'll take a break, come back in a moment. I'll go through some of the feedback to you there. And look, the 9-year-old is using the parents' login. Quite a few parents are helping their kids, but that goes to what you were saying, because the parents are helping them get in and then supervising what they're doing. So if that's the case, I don't think you can argue with it, can you?
0: No, absolutely. And I do think as well, parents should be doing that. That is our responsibility. This social media is an extension of what they're out into the universe, putting out into the universe. And we should be across what is going on out there. Because let me tell you, it is scary.
1: 11 and a half minutes to nine. Come back and wind things up here on our news hour. Wednesday night, Michelle Stevenson, our guest here.
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1: We've been swamped with feedback tonight. I might have to read some of that and go through some of that for you after the news at the top of the hour. We've got Michelle Stevenson with us tonight. Greg's called in just on this question of the internet and social media. Greg, what do you want to say?
14: Oh, hi, John. Thanks for taking the call. Look, my sister-in-law has three children. They're all in their late 20s, early 30s, very successful people who their mother was very diligent. She, at a very early age when the internet was on, she only had, and she's been across several houses in this period of their lives, always made sure that the houses had the workspaces for the children in clear view of an open kitchen.
1: Right.
14: And yep. They only ever had that. They had never had internet in their rooms or so that she was cooking or whatever, and she was always in that area, and they were always in full view, their screens. And this was a long time ago by today's standards, but it made sure, and it can be done today, that if you're a parent who's really concerned about your children and you've got control of what they do, you can do what you need to do to ensure that they, at least at home, can only view the right stuff, and they turned out to be really good, successful kids.
1: That's very good, Greg. And I suppose because you'd know Michelle, I guess their parents would think, all right, well, the screens are keeping them.
0: Yeah, and look, I'm not here to put any parent to shame, because we do know a lot of parents are working more, and that is a bit of an issue. But look, I totally agree with your caller.
1: Yeah, all right. And just a quick one from Morris, just on voting. Morris, what do you want to say?
15: Sorry, John. Yes. I strongly disagree about compulsory voting. In my view, compulsory voting is anti-democratic. I'm originally from the UK, as you can probably tell.
1: Yeah. Mm.
15: And if I can paraphrase Molière, I will fight to the death for the right to be able to vote. But it's up to me whether I want to exercise that vote or not. I just find this whole thing anti-democratic, on pain of being fined if I don't turn up.
1: Okay, you've rung very late, but I really appreciate that contribution. I've had a 25-year view on this program. I'm battling away in the corner of the media that if you're going to have compulsory voting, you need to have a box at the bottom of the ballot paper, none of the above. So, all right, fine to ask people to go to the ballot box every 3 years, but if you're forcing people to do it, give them the option, don't lump them in with the informals. Give them the option to tick a box saying, I'm not happy with any of these choices, and that would be fantastic. We'd love to know how many would do that.
0: Yeah, it would be very interesting. Look, I think I have a different perspective, and look, not being English, I grew up in Australia where you knew as soon as you turned 18, you had to be cognizant of the parties and who you were going to vote for, and so conversations were had. So I have a different perspective on it.
1: All right, okay, we'll see. We might debate this next time you're on. We might debate it, because we're at 5 to 9. We've got about a minute left here.
0: You need to go.
1: I've got people here talking about Pauline's got a groundswell of supporters. This is one of our texters who's come through there. I'll go through this short. It's quite a long one. And I've got other people also talking about this, saying that people don't like voting, they don't like the system. So that fits in with what Morris was saying as well. So I think we've covered a lot of ground here tonight. We didn't get into the AUKUS submarine issue. I'm not sure anyone's quite sure what's going on with that.
0: Yeah, hey. To be honest, I feel like it's Groundhog Day when it comes to AUKUS. We're always going around in circles.
1: Yeah, we are, but who knows? And I talked earlier in the program about people making predictions. There are those people very confidently saying that we'll never get these things.
0: Yeah.
1: So if we could look forward to 2032 or 2034, apart from being able to get the winners of the last 5 or 6 Melbourne Cups, that'd help us financially, but we could also find out whether these things ever arrive. So, Michelle, thank you so much for that. Very
0: always a joy.
1: As always, and we'll talk to you again very soon. Thank you.
0: Would love it. Have
1: Michelle
0: a good
1: Stevenson
0: night.
1: There, our NewsHour guest tonight at 9:04.
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9: Thanks for all your feedback with our news hour. I'll go through your feedback on quite a few issues: tobacco, voting, the Liberal Party, and a few others as well, including the social media ban. I'll get through all of those for you after the news. We are going to talk cars in the next hour. And Costa Car, don't forget, Costa Car, you're going to be able to get a valuation on your car. That's coming up the next half hour. But right now we have the news.
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11: Good evening, I'm Jamel Wells. The opposition claims the Australian economy is really in recession and growth is only being propped up by high migration. Latest data shows the economy expanded 2.5% over the year to March, which is below market expectations. The government argues we're performing well given the challenging global environment. Shadow Treasurer Tim Wilson says that's a fantasy.
12: The response from the Treasurer has been to give himself a participation award and congratulate and backslap himself for these disappointing numbers. When the economy is slowing, before Iran and before the budget, Australians are going backwards.
11: The Solomon Islands Prime Minister Matthew Wale has committed to resetting his country's relationship with Australia. The two nations have agreed to negotiate a comprehensive strategic treaty. He says he'll review an existing security pact with China. At least 21 people have been killed, with many others injured after a building fire in South Delhi. Indian officials say many victims are foreigners. The building is a bed and breakfast for patients and relatives of those receiving treatment at a nearby private hospital. Back home, three people have been charged in WA over a plot to smuggle a Queensland fugitive out of the country. Chelsea Bowden reports.
13: WA police intercepted a luxury yacht about 50 k's off the coast of Exmouth in WA's north on Monday. On board were two crew members and the fugitive, who were allegedly headed towards Indonesia. The two Queensland crew members have become the first in WA to face people smuggling charges. while a New South Wales woman is also accused of aiding the escape. The 32-year-old fugitive, said by police to be a bikie gang member wanted for drug trafficking, has been remanded in custody for extradition back to Queensland. Chelsea Bowden reporting.
11: Melbourne underworld figure Mick Gatto has been released without charge following raids on his home. Stephanie Wacklerwick reports.
14: Mr. Gatto and his wife Cheryl were arrested as part of an investigation into a series of alleged financial offences. Detectives probing corruption within the state's construction industry searched their Mount Martha home and a property in the Melbourne CBD, seizing electronic devices and two weapons, including a baton and a knife. The 70-year-old has previously been accused of taking kickbacks from building companies, allegations he has always denied. Stephanie Wacklerwick, Melbourne.
11: Police say a French national charged with reversing into a Sydney fountain had only been in Australia for 2 weeks. The 21-year-old told officers he was delivering food when he drove into the Archibald Fountain at Hyde Park. Officers say he was eating the delivery when they arrived. In finance, one Australian dollar buying around 71.5 US cents.
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11: The Socceroos say they're determined to defy the odds again when their FIFA World Cup campaign kicks off next weekend. Australia has been described as a layup game by pundits of host nation US who expect an easy victory. Veteran Matt Leckie says they've proven they should not be underestimated.
16: From the outside, not much expectation on us doing well, but I guess, you know, in Qatar it was the same, and we got out of the group and competed against the team that won the final.
11: Sharks winger Ronaldo Mulitalo is predicting blood will be shed in Sunday's NRL clash with the Dragons. That's the latest news and sport.
17: 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Alexander Watson Insulation. Canberra's cold. Your house doesn't have to be.
18: Got an overnight low of 5, then showers tomorrow and a top of 11. Friday, partly cloudy, 15 degrees. Saturday, morning frost, then a sunny day for Canberra, a top of 14. Sunday, morning frost, a sunny day and a top of 14 degrees.
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0: Now it's back to John Stanley, right across Australia.
1: Good evening, everyone. Welcome along. It is 7 minutes past nine here on this Wednesday night. We're talking cars. Don't forget, later in this hour, a chance to get your car costed. Cost a car, find out what it's worth, what the valuation might be, if you're trading it in or if you want to sell it privately. So if you've been wondering what your car might be worth, whether it might be the time to trade up, trade down, whatever it might be, cost a car. We'll do that later in this hour. And just in relation to some of the issues we talked about in our news hour, Kevin Warrywood is sending me a note here. He says he's been running polling booths for some 30 years and says that compulsory voting means you have to attend the polling booth, take a voting paper. Of course, you can then just put the blank paper into the box. And he's saying most of the informals say maybe if there's 3,000 informals, there might be thousands, whatever it might be. Almost all of those, he says, are blank. People just saying, well, I don't want to vote. So they stick the blank paper in there. He's saying that there aren't that many that are actually spoiling their vote. I take your point, Kevin, but I think, and they do this in the United States, I actually think having a box at the bottom of the ballot paper saying none of the above gives you can say a bit more, because what it would then demonstrate is that in this particular electorate, this number of people weren't happy with any of the choices and wanted to have it said. But anyway, I take your point. I know that's the case, but I just believe that it would be a way of really having people be able to express their view that they don't like any of the choices. Andy's got a prediction. He predicts the AUKUS subs are the Clayton subs, your subs you get when you don't get any subs. Andy, we'll keep that one. Plenty of people making those predictions as well. I've also got a lengthy one that was sent to me earlier. This is from Barry, who's at Manly West Bazaar, actually. He's given me the grammar I used earlier, and he's not very happy with it, so I'm keeping that one for tomorrow night. So when we have Kel here, I'll actually play Kel what I said, and Bazzy, you'll probably be able to hear him give me a rap over the knuckles. Thank you so much for that. Also, just in relation to the tobacco issue, action does need to be taken. Criminals are controlling the illegal tobacco. They've brought, of course, violent crime into Australia, and that does need to be dealt with, because we've talked about it here. If you've got criminal gangs that have been involved in drugs, in extortion, whatever it might be, and they figure, well, we can make just as much or even more money with illegal cigarettes, that we can keep them in a local storage unit, we can set up a shop, penalties aren't as severe, so they get involved in all of that. But as a result of that, other crims are getting involved, and so there is associated violence. So I take your point on that one as well. 131873 is our number. It is a Wednesday night. Let's do this right now.
0: And now on Nights with John Stanley. Drive.
1: Yes, and of course we can't kick off this little segment where we talk cars right through this hour without hearing my theme as well. Let's have that. Yeah, so we accommodate everyone. Those who are right into their cars, those who are kind of in the middle, and those who have no idea what's under the bonnet, but you do like to have some of your questions answered. Sam Purcell from drive.com.au with us. Sam, good evening once again.
2: Good evening, John. Good to be here, mate.
1: Over the years, in this hour, I've often had people say, how come you're talking about electric cars so much? Well, that's where the market's going, and we've had the new car sales figures today for May, where half the cars were electric of some kind, either fully electric, plug-in hybrid or hybrid, and we've got the Tesla Model Y topping the charts.
2: Yeah, so that's the first time we've had a fully electric car be the bestseller in Australia. This is for the month, so it's not for the full year. And there's a few funny things that go on with these numbers. I mean, there might have been a boat turn up with a heap of Teslas on there, so the sales go up. I think the month before they had a relatively low number as well, so it was a bit of pent-up demand. But it's still just a sign of where this market is heading. We've always said this, John, right? It's never going to be fully EV. Not every car on the road is going to be electric, but we're seeing an increase an increase of uptake, absolutely. And, I mean, it makes perfect sense, right? After all of the fuel crisis stuff going on, a lot of orders that people would have made, they're finally coming through now.
1: Yeah.
2: So we've seen these numbers absolutely spike massively.
1: Yeah, and
2: not
1: again,
2: just in Tesla either.
1: Yeah, I was just talking about what's happened with tobacco. And then we've got, I've mentioned this a few times, everyone talks about fuel excise and, oh, yes, well, electric cars don't pay fuel excise. Well, just you drive a hybrid. And you are using less than half the fuel you were using before. So
2: every
1: hybrid on the road is using half as much, paying half as much fuel excise. EVs are paying none. So logically, that excise is drying up and they don't seem to be worrying about what's going to happen down the track.
2: Yeah, I was kind of thinking that this budget that we've had just recently might have addressed this. There's talk about a road user charge or something like that. I mean, the exact mechanics of how they're actually going to employ this, which is fair for electric car drivers and road users with petrol or hybrid. Is it kilometre basis? Is it a flat rate every year? How do they sort of do all these sorts of things? It's a really tough one to figure out, I think. But yep. I thought it would have been in the budget. It's not there yet, so maybe they're still trying to figure it out.
1: Or they're just thinking, let's worry about that one down the track. We've got too many other controversies to deal with.
2: Too many spinning plates at the moment.
1: Just in relation to that, so you've got the Tesla Model Y is the most the highest sale. Pure EVs, just straight electric cars, nearly 20% of all sales. It was already happening, this, largely because prices started to come down, and then we had what happened with the Middle East.
2: That's right.
1: Toyota still leading the pack there, ahead of BYD.
2: Yeah. So that's a big story in itself as well. It's going to take a long time for someone to knock off Toyota as in terms of overall volume, but we're seeing BYD sliding into that number two spot. So they're jumping ahead of so many brands, so many household brands that have been in this market for so long, but BYD have really hit the ground running thanks to all of this fuel crisis stuff going on. They trade in electric and hybrid, plug-in hybrid cars. So, you know, they're just in the box seat to really profit from this, I suppose, as a lot of motorists are switching to these sorts of powertrains. 20%, so that's up from, 12% in the last few months, I suppose. So a massive spike there. Will it settle down a little bit, maybe? Possibly, I suppose, but it might sort of find its happy equilibrium around that area somewhere as well.
1: I've got a question here in relation to the BYD Shark. Now, this is essentially competing with what the Ranger and the
2: the Ranger and the Hilux, Navara,
1: The question is that the Shark, they are now talking about a more powerful motor because the criticism before was that the hybrid they had really didn't have the towing capacity. It was a plug-in hybrid, didn't have towing capacity. Once the battery ran out, you had a smallish engine. So they're now saying, well, there's a new, bigger engine. Have you been able to test it, and what can you say about it?
2: So it is available now. It's called the Shark 6 Performance. It costs a bit more than the regular Shark, but what they've done is they've taken the 1.5-litre turbocharged petrol engine out and they've slapped a 2-litre in there. The battery's gone a bit bigger as well, and they've got some more power out of the two electric motors. They've beefed up the towing capacity to 3.5 tonnes, so that does match everything else in the market there in terms of Hilux, Ranger, and that sort of thing. It's still a plug-in hybrid vehicle. It's going to bring, I mean, I don't know exactly where the needle moves. Personally, I haven't been able to test this myself yet, but I mean, the major strength of the Shark, it's efficient. You get this electric only driving range. It's really good value for money. The shortcomings has always been off-road performance, and towing has really been under par. Now, how far does it go to fix that? I don't know yet, but it would be a better bet, so definitely worth considering. But I'll wait to see until I can strap a big caravan on the back of it and maybe drive up a big long hill. Then I'll find out for myself and hopefully report on that as soon as I can.
1: We can have a conversation about this because I think people now start to realise that the plug-in hybrid has an electric motor that runs, it can be anywhere from 60, 70 k's up to 100 k's, and then there's a fully petrol motor that, that runs in tandem with it, and so it runs in tandem for a while, but once the battery is, once you've gone the, say, the 80 k's, you're relying just on the petrol motor. And so with this one, you say it's got a towing capacity. Does that towing capacity then Is that when the battery's gone flat and you're just running on the petrol motor? Do we know that?
2: The way that they calibrate these cars is they keep a fair bit of battery in reserve. So it might only go down to 20 or 25% of the battery capacity, and then that petrol engine just kicks in regardless. And what it's trying to do is boost up that battery as much as it can. So if it got down to the point where the battery was dead flat, I reckon you'd be in a spot of bother, even with maybe a two-ton caravan. Your performance would absolutely plummet.
1: The plug-in hybrid, because the plug-in hybrids, that the battery doesn't get recharged, does it, or does it with this?
2: The petrol engine, what in a Shark, for example, the petrol engine acts mostly like a range extender. So it has a big generator bolted onto the back of the engine, and then that turns the petrol into electricity that goes into the battery. So the engine powers the wheels directly, but only the front wheels and only at highway speeds.
1: Right, okay.
2: But mostly what it does is just feed as much power back into that battery as it can, and then that is what goes into the electric motor. So it's trying to top up the battery to run the motors instead of bypassing them, if that makes sense.
1: See, tomorrow night we'll be talking to the Duck about camping and off-roading. He's gone off on another trip with his big, big vehicle, and he's got vans that he's towing.
2: Yep.
1: So anyone who's doing that, they would read the specs on this one. They'd look at the price and think, well, that looks good, but then how can they be confident that the claims are actually going to bear out in real-time use? They can read your reviews. You haven't done them yet. You're going to do these tests yourself.
2: Not yet, So, I mean, it would depend on the end user. I mean, these Sharks, if for someone who is driving to and from work every day, they're going to Bunnings, they're not doing any sort of hardcore four-wheel driving, and they're towing things like box trailers around, maybe a small camper trailer.
1: Yep.
2: The Shark would actually do a fantastic job of it. That is fine and perfect. It's when you get into those more serious use case scenarios, outback touring, big caravans, headwinds, long drives and that sort of thing. That's where the question marks start to turn up a little bit more. So, I mean, if you're really considering it, but you want to do all that more hardcore stuff, I'd be a little bit hesitant for now, depending on how big that caravan is you want to tow, really. If it's smaller, if it's 1.5 to 2 tonnes, maybe you'll be okay, but I can't say for sure yet.
1: Yeah, and you want to read all the reviews, because you can't turn up at a dealer, can you, and say, I want to test drive this thing, but I want to hook this caravan up to it, and I want to go and drive up Mount Ousley, so I'll be gone for a couple of hours. You can't do that, can you?
2: Well, I guess it depends on how keen they are to make a sale, but if they've got other people lining up and they just want to buy the thing without all that headache, they probably won't. But, you know, you never know your luck, I suppose, as well.
1: Yeah, I've got a question.
2: That's where we can help out.
1: What's the GCM of the Shark? They weigh
2: the BYD Shark 6. Okay, I'll have to look that up, mate. I can get back to you.
1: Can we do it during the break? Okay, we'll do that. We'll have a break. Absolutely. We'll come back in a moment. There's a few other things to report tonight, and I want to know, whether what I'm saying in my car is being recorded. So, dear me.
2: Yes, that's
1: hopefully
2: you
1: can answer that for me in a moment. At 19 past nine.
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1: 131873 is the number, 22 minutes past nine. We've got Sam Purcell with us from drive.com.au. Brian's got a question for you now. Sam, hello, Brian.
2: Yep.
13: Yeah, g'day, Sam. 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
2: Yeah, okay.
13: Up to 93% in less than 9 minutes. Plus, they're also getting over 1,000 kilometres in a full charge. Are they coming to Australia?
2: Good question. Probably in some time, but how long is that going to take? I'm not sure. The problem is, I mean, the car, you can have a car that can accept this kind of charge. That's all fantastic, but that's going to take an almighty amount of power from the actual charger that you plug into. They're really expensive. They draw a huge amount of power from the grid as well. So they might go into a few places around eventually, but we won't expect to see these at every street corner because it's just not economically viable to have that. So
1: that is on the way, but because of the fact that we don't have the infrastructure, they may decide, okay, we'll hold off on them for here.
2: We've got some electric chargers in Australia at the moment that are 350 kilowatts, even 400 kilowatts, which is quite fast. But some of these Chinese brands are talking about 1,500 kilowatts, like an incredible amount of power being transferred into the car.
1: Yep.
2: But that's got to be supported by wherever it goes in, and the cost of it as well is massive. So the technology's there, that's really cool, but it would be a way off in terms of actually affecting everyday Australians.
1: Okay, and if it's going to happen, we'll obviously be hearing about it. But look, thank you, Brian. And I've got a note here, for instance, from Roz talking about full electric cars. Obviously, a huge advantage in the city. But if you want to go to some of those very remote places that we often talk about on a Thursday night with the duck, question is, you get there, you might get there, you've got a 400k range, but to get the 400k's back, even if you pull up at a motel in a regional place, you can plug it in, but you've got to have it, 10 hours is going to give you 100Ks. So you're going to have to stop there for a couple of days to do it that way.
2: Yeah, not a bad way to spend a holiday, I suppose, if you've got the time. But if you're in a bit more of a hurry than that, then it becomes a bit of a challenging issue. And, I mean, you look at how many fast chargers are in regional areas of Australia. It's getting better, absolutely. There is a bit of a corridor there, I think, with NRMA chargers. But if you want to get off the beaten track, it's still an issue, of course, in a country like Australia.
1: Look, just winding up, there's two things here. Someone talking here, they've got a Lexus 500D 7-seater with an 80-litre tank. They say they're lucky to get 600Ks. The spec says I should be getting 800. So you'd get feedback like that all the time, wouldn't you? There's a spec that says one thing and real world is different.
2: Yeah, that's right. Oh, the first question that comes to mind for me is if you're driving it around town, you're not going to get the same sort of efficiency that they claim. But if you're driving on the highway and you're getting those sorts of numbers, it might need to go into the dealer and have a look and actually make a bit of a formal complaint around the lack of efficiency from the car compared to the claim. But if you're driving around the suburbs, it's a big, heavy vehicle, stop-start traffic, it is going to use a bit more fuel than normal.
1: Yeah, and look, there was this warning from ASIO about internet-connected cars, and that's not just electric cars. This is a lot of hybrids. I think the relatively new cars have all got internet connections and pretty clever computer stuff on board.
2: The Ford Ranger, Australia's best-selling car, is quite connected as well. They've got their own modem built into them and that sort of thing, so they're all capable of it.
1: Mm-hmm. So the question is, should you be having private conversations in the car? Could it be recording what you're saying?
2: Yeah, I don't know the answer to this, to be perfectly honest with you, but there are some warnings out there from people in ASIO. So it's making some waves in places, and these cars are effectively capable of listening. Whether we know if they are or not, I suppose that is a grey area and it needs to be taken into account. You can look into where your data is being taken and sourced and that sort of thing in the privacy statement of these cars. But it is something that we need to sort of grapple with, I suppose, in this modern day and age.
1: Yeah, and there's also some numbers. I know we're broadcasting all over the country, and I've seen different league tables of congestion. It depends who's putting it out. This is TomTom, which is one of those, one of those GPS makers. They reckon that the most congested city in Australia is Adelaide.
2: Adelaide, yeah.
1: Followed by Melbourne.
2: Quite surprising.
1: Then the Gold Coast, then Sydney. And if you're in Brisbane and you've been spending your day stuck in traffic, you don't want to hear this. You're actually way down the table.
2: You're actually doing pretty well.
1: Supposedly, yeah. So what do you make of it?
2: Yeah. I just find it surprising. But a few times I've driven around in Adelaide, I have come into a bit of congestion at times, just trying to get out of the city. But, you know, I spend a lot of time in gridlock in Sydney as well, thinking, geez, this could be a lot better than it is. But maybe it's not so bad after all.
1: Yeah, it's interesting. And I know people are going to say, maybe people are going to sort of gulp and go, really? There was a little story that popped up as I was looking through the news sites early tonight, and they were talking about a place that, this is in Balmain, quite a nice little place in Balmain, and obviously Balmain's a very desirable inner Sydney area, and it said place went for $3.3 million, which sounds like a lot of money, but in Balmain, and I looked at the place and I thought, yeah, it sounds maybe a bit light on. Not big, but it was saying and then I looked across and I think it had four bedrooms, I think it had two bathrooms, had no parking. And I know that area, and as soon as I saw that, I thought in some areas, if you got no parking there, you could find yourself a K away. K away having to park because it's so tight, the parking there. Car space in some areas can add massive value to a place, can't it?
2: Yeah, it'd be worth hundreds of thousands of dollars just to park your car somewhere.
1: Huge. All right, look, thank you very much for that, Sam. We're going to do some costing of cars shortly, but I appreciate that and everything we've talked about and more and all the reviews of cars. When you do that one on the BYD Shark, I know a lot of people will be interested. It's going to be on the website there, drive.com.au. Thank you, mate.
2: Thank you, John. Appreciate it.
1: I'll talk soon. 29 past 9. If you want to get your car costed, we're doing Cost a Car straight after this. I've got one very interested that's just popped in, but if you've got a car that you'd like costed or you've got some ideas of something you'd like to buy and you want to get some guidance as where you might like to go and buy it, our expert on all of that is going to join us in just one moment at 29 past 9.
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1: It's gone down well with Hannah, the use of that song.
22: I think she likes that.
1: Car's a great song. Hey, Sean Mackles here. Now, don't be shy. If you've got a car that you want valued, you want to see, well, what am I going to get as a trade-in? What might be the value of it? Because right now, everyone's looking at what they can and can't do, what your options might be. So, don't be shy. You can call 131 873. You can also text in 0460 873 873. Can be new, can be used. What are your options? Sean can give you an answer. I've got a few already here. Joe just sent us this one, Sean.
22: Yep.
1: I'm looking for a new yet cheap automatic four-wheel drive or all-wheel drive in either petrol, electric. He just wants or just petrol. So in any of those options, wants to go from Sydney to Dubbo or Broken Hill with occasional dirt road driving. So I'm assuming this is what you want to do with this car on a regular basis. Thoughts on that?
22: For something like that, I'd probably look at a Honda HR-V or a CR-V rather. Mitsubishi Outlander or ASX is another one. I'd probably, you know, there's a myriad of Chinese cars you can look at. My only concern with that is they're a little bit tinny for that open road kind of driving. You know, you sort of want to stick with that more Japanese type stuff. Not to mention also if you're going to spend a lot of time out in Dubbo and like that, there's going to be service people that can look after it and so on and so forth. Mm. Kind of my thing, right?
1: End of financial year, so your business, which is costing cars, you're getting a lot more business. People are inquiring.
22: Yeah, like I, you know, it really sort of someone flicked a switch on Monday and everyone realised that it was kind of the end of financial year and away it went. I think there's a lot of people who are getting out of cars and not replacing them. Right, a lot of people who are going from 2-to-1 or 3-to-1. A lot of businesses that are kind of doing it as well. So there's definitely activity in the market. I think what I'm finding at the moment, or the advice I'd probably give people is, you know, if you see a whole lot of cars on car sales at a certain price, they're on car sales for a reason. It's because they haven't sold, right? So, you know, take car sales as a guide. Mm. Don't take it as gospel, right? There's a lot of valuation services like ours, or even Car Sales Instant Offer is another really good one to kind of give you a an idea of where your car should be pitched. Like I was chatting to a gentleman today who had the perfect car with the right specification, the right service history. He just had it priced $10,000 above what the market price of the car was. And the reason he had it there is because he kind of thought based on what he looked at, right? So, you know, now is the time. Effectively, we've got, what, 4 weeks left, roughly, of end of financial year. So my kind of advice to anyone is if you're going to do something, you're going to get rid of something, now would be the time to do it because the market stops in July.
1: Okay, all right. So there are people looking right now.
22: Yeah. It was like we've done... you know, I think we've, you know, our business, there's been sort of 3 or 4 deals that we've brokered. We've sold another 4 or 5 cars in a couple of 3 days, which is more than we did in the last week of May. So there's a noticeable kind of kick to it.
1: Okay. Stuart has a 2019 Toyota Land Cruiser V8.
22: Yeah.
1: It's done just under 100,000 Ks. So 2019 is in very good condition. It's the VX grade. Thoughts
22: VX
1: on that
22: grade,
1: one?
22: 19 done 100 in a VX. It's probably around the 110 grand retail mark. Still, potentially, might even be more depending on the fruit. Dealers, I think, going to offer you anywhere from 85 to 90 grand on it.
1: Okay, all right, very good.
22: So that when you keep in mind that car was $104,000 new when he paid it.
1: So a dealer for a trade-in will give you 85 to 90,
22: I think
1: you're saying, and you could sell it retail.
22: Yeah.
1: For 100.
22: Yeah. There is a little bit of a glut. Talking to a couple of my Toyota guys, when fuel went through the roof, a lot of people kind of went, I'm not going to tow my van places. I don't need this big four-wheel drive. So there is a bit more of a glut of them. But V8, diesel, Land Cruiser are sort of 3 words that everyone in Australia loves.
1: Yeah, even though they use a lot of petrol.
22: Yeah. Well, really when you've got a V8 under your foot, you don't really care, right?
1: And I know we've established already you like the sound of the V8.
22: You can tell by the smile that's come across my face if we start
1: talking
22: about it.
1: As soon as he started talking about it, he loves them. Let's go to Peter here. Peter, you've got one for us. What did you want to know about, Pete?
0: Yeah, I've actually got two, John, but the main one I'm looking at is I have a 2017 make, but 2018 registered Mercedes-Benz C300 in immaculate condition.
22: Yeah.
0: And 102,000 on the clock.
22: Yeah, and a sedan, coupe, convertible?
0: A four-door sedan.
22: Four-door sedan. And do you happen to know, has it got AMG pack, so the bigger black wheels and telephonic display and stuff like that?
0: No, there's no AMG badging on it, so I'd say no.
22: Okay, 17, 18, C300, done 102,000 Ks. It's mid sort of 25 to 27 retail, probably around that 20 grand mark, as sort of...

0: Could I ask you about another one?
1: Yeah, go on, please.
0: My wife runs a 2016 Honda CR-V, which is obviously a SUV type.
2: Yeah.
0: And she's got about 105 on the clock.
2: Yeah. And do you know, is it a VTI, VTIL, VTIS?
0: VTI.
2: 16 CR-V done 105. I would sort of say that's going to be in the late teens retail. So that's probably around the 20 grand retail mark, maybe 22.
0: Oh, really? Okay.
2: And I'd suggest it's kind of be in the, it's in the 13 to 14 grand mark wholesale, which when you think about it, your Mercedes was what? Sort of close to $100,000 new, and the CR-V was probably...
0: I bought it second-hand from a Mercedes dealer. Yeah. It was actually a Mercedes vehicle, and I paid, I think, 52 on the road.
2: Okay.
0: It was something like 18 months old.
2: Okay.
0: It's only about 4,000 on the clock.
2: Yeah. So it's definitely, I think the CR-V has definitely held its value better than the Mercedes, isn't it?
1: Yeah, exactly.
0: I'd say so. Well, I put down 12 grand, so my guess has been fairly...
2: If I need a help, I can get you to give me a hand this week, couldn't I?
0: No, I'm only good for two guesses.
1: Good luck, Peter. Good luck with that. Thank you. There you go. Interesting all of that, because some of those cars are holding up their value quite well, aren't they?
2: Yeah, look, anything that's considered a bit safe at the moment, I think, is where people are gravitating to.
1: Yep.
2: So, you know, people who potentially would buy, they're buying a new car or they're buying a new to them car, instead of paying 50 grand on a used European car, that's doesn't have warranty, has higher running costs, etc. like that, people are forgetting about those now and going to, you know, the newer BYDs and that kind of stuff, because you get warranty, you get protection, it's a safe, it's kind of like in a storm, people want to get to a port, you know. That's kind of what's happening at the moment because of all the things that are going on in the world.
1: All right, we're getting a lot of people lining up here, so we're going to get through all of you, hopefully, before we get to 10 o'clock. Craig, you're next. What have you got for us?
3: Good evening. I have a 2017 Kia Sorento. It's a Platinum.
2: Yeah.
3: It has 248,000 kilometres on it.
2: Yeah, okay.
3: And one of those have been country driving between Sydney and the Snow Mountains.
2: Yeah.
3: Hasn't missed the beat. It's the best car I've ever owned, actually.
2: Oh, they are a good one, aren't they?
3: Recently got a... Yeah, it's awesome. It's diesel, but the only reason I'm selling it is because I've just got a company car, so it's a reluctant sale. I've actually just put it into to Lloyd's on Monday just to test the market, but yeah, just wondering where we're looking.
2: And you said 240,000 Ks, didn't you?
3: Yeah, 248.
2: Look, I think the retail on that car is probably in the early to mid-teens, right? So sort of that $13,000 to $15,000, just depending on the, you know, how well it presents being a 240,000 car. I think if you're putting it through auctions always tend to get, they get a result, but they don't get a premium. So I think you're going to get, you know, around that maybe a $10,000 to $12,000 mark maybe is where it's going to end up.
1: Yeah, all right.
3: That's what I thought. The reserve I put on it was 14. So
1: there you go.
2: Yeah, I think that's a great idea.
1: All right, good on you. It's a reluctant sale. Obviously, been a very great servant that particular vehicle. All right, good on you, Craig. Thank you for that. Now I'm going to go to Andrew. Hang on to your hat, Andrew. What have you got?
4: How you going, mate? Good to hear from you guys. I bought an FJ Holden when I was 23. I'm 59 now.
1: FJ Holden.
4: Yeah, FJ Holden, 56. I bought it when I was 23. I'm 59 years old now, and I've had it stored, and I'm getting it going again, and it's got no seat belt or indicators, and I'd just like to know what it's worth. I bought it for $2,200 when I was 23.
1: And you just had it in storage, have you?
4: Yes, I have here, it's been sitting there for like 33 years, and... I've just got it out, and I'm getting it going again.
2: How cool is that? Is it a sedan, a panel wagon, or a ute?
4: It's a sedan special. And
2: sedan
4: it's got
2: special.
4: No seat belts or indicators.
2: And yeah, I was going to say it's probably got a couple of ashtrays in there as well, somewhere as well, if you really want.
4: Yeah, ashtray in the back and ashtray in the front, yep.
2: So, look, it could be – that would be something that I'd want some photos of, because it really depends on the condition of the car. It could be anywhere from, you know – 40 grand to 20 grand, just depending on where it is, or it could be even more as well. So it's the kind of thing that if you wanted to flick us an email, I'd probably want some information on that. But you've had it for so long, you wouldn't be parting with it, would you?
4: Papers and all that with it.
2: Yeah.
1: Andrew, can you get some photos and email, and then we might – I'm so keen to hear about this.

0: one.
1: Yeah,
0: maybe over the week you can have a look. Andrew, that sounds amazing. It sounds really good.
2: Yeah, as I said, I've kept it. Yeah, I bought it when I was 23 and I'm 59 now. So, yeah.
0: Okay. All right. You hang on there, Andrew. We'll get your details. Make sure you want a lot of photos of that because that's one of those ones, depending on what it is. See, it's got no indicators. You can't even put your hand out the window, do you?
1: Well, I was going to say, I'd have to really stop and think about how you'd actually get that thing roadworthy and registered now if it doesn't have any indicators and stuff.
0: All right. So let's take a break. Come back in a moment. I've got to try and... you know, I always thought if you could have gone back into the 60s and if you had the money, just buy if you had enough money to buy like a E.H. Holden, a Volkswagen Bug, a few others, and then hire a little storage and just stick them in there and pull them out 50 years later.
1: You'd be a very wealthy man by now.
0: Yeah,
1: sure,
0: but you wouldn't have thought that. Then, you wouldn't have the money to do it.
1: No.
0: Anyway, all right, let's come back in a moment. That's fascinating. We've got lots of people waiting. We'll get to all of you here. We're talking cars. We're doing car valuations. We've got Costa Car here. And, of course, you can go to their website at Costa Car. That's what you can do. It's just costacar.com.au. They're doing a roaring trade at the moment. Costa Car, just all one word, .com.au. Sean Mackle's here, and he's going to go through a few more for us shortly. There are a few people asking when those photos come through. We might just post those as well on our website so people can have a look. But, you know, we'll arrange that with our man off air, just so we make sure that, you know, he's got permission to do that as well. At 14 to 10.
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3: Michael McLaren. 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
0: Now, we do this every Wednesday night, costacar.com.au with Sean Mackle. So we're going to get through all of these if we can before we get to the news at the top of the hour. Of course, we'll be doing this every Wednesday night. So if you're thinking about looking at your car, you can either go to their website, costacar.com.au, or just get on there and have a chat with us here. We've got Paul on the line with one. Hello, Paul.
11: Yeah, g'day, mate. I've got a 1991 Series 2 VNSS Commodore. It's finished red. It's got 178,000 on it. It's mechanically, it's immaculate. I'm an auto electrician. 3 years ago, I replaced the air conditioning heater. Absolutely everything brand new. It's disappointing. We're going to get rid of it now. We've had it, we're the second owners. We bought it with 30,000 on it. And we're just wondering what it's worth.
1: Yeah, and which grade of VN was it, sorry?
11: It's 1991 Series 2 VNSS.
1: Yeah, was it a SS, yeah?
11: 5 litre.
1: Yeah, okay. And sorry, just those Ks again for me?
11: Sorry, pardon?
1: Just the kilometres it's travelled again, please?
11: It's 178,000 genuine logbooks, the whole lot.
0: Pretty good for a 91, isn't it?
1: I'll tell you what, you're going to have some people coming out of the woodwork for that one. I would think the retail on that is probably still in the early 30s, right? You can sort of potentially after the early 30s. I think it's probably around the 25 grand wholesale. My advice with that one, if you're going to take that to market, someone like Lloyd's Auctions or Burns & Co. Auctions, they're two auction houses that specialise in Australian muscle and American muscle, and they've kind of got that demographic that's looking for it. And what you really want is people who, just sort of start a bidding war over that car, but I'm sure it'll be well received.
0: Okay, so the two places he could look at are?
1: Burns & Co. Auctions and Lloyd's Auctions.
0: Lloyd's Auctions. That sounds like a special car. Thank you, Paul. I'm going to get through all of the, there are a lot of people here. Tony is on the line now. Tony, what have you got?
12: Good evening. I've got, I can't tell you the year. It's the last of the GU Nissan Patrols.
1: Yeah.
12: It's STS 4.2 diesel. It's done 280,000 kilometres and it's like brand new. It's better interior and et cetera. It's just a beautiful motor car.
1: It's been a while since I've had one of those, but I would sort of... It's either 25,000 to 30,000 or it's 30,000 to 35,000. It's probably just a case of the condition of it. That's probably one, if you send it through to me, I can give you a more accurate assessment on it. But I think around the 25 to 35 grand mark, somewhere in there, you might get more if you can kind of find a four-wheel drive nut that wants it.
0: Okay, well, Tony, we'll get Tony's details because if you can do that, because it sounds, he's saying it in immaculate condition, maybe the year would help as well. So I'll go to Jeff. What's your one, Jeff?
13: Yes, I've got a 2016 Citroen Berlingo van.
1: Yeah.
13: It's the long body.
1: Yeah.
13: Version. Fairly tidy. It's got a little ding on one side where a kangaroo tried to get in.
1: Oh, that's nice of them.
13: Yeah, Well,
1: now is it the auto or the manual?
13: It's a manual and diesel.
1: Yeah, and you obviously knew that I used to work for Citroen when these were being sold, didn't you? That's why you've called. 15 to 20 grand is the number that comes to mind. I think it's probably closer to the sort of $15,000 mark. What were the Ks again, sorry?
13: I'm really not sure. I think it's around about the 40,000.
1: Yeah, definitely 15 grand. Yeah, potentially 20 if you can find the right person.
0: All right. Okay, very good. Thank you, Jeff. Now, I'm just going to go through if we can because we've got a lot of so many here in a few minutes. Siraj 2015 Audi Q3. It's white, 177,000 Ks.
1: Yeah, does it
0: just
1: say
0: a
1: which,
0: few scratches.
1: Does it say which engine it is?
0: Doesn't say, no.
1: Okay, just come back to us with what the... So it's, it, If you could give us the engine when you give us the details, it's super easy to give the price.
0: This one's from Meredith. I've mentioned this before. My son has an EJ Holden bought with only 3,000 miles on the clock, all service books, plus a Harbour Bridge toll books from Runs Like a Dream ashtrays, valued around $45,000. So maybe the fellow, that was an EJ.
1: That's an EJ opposed to an FJ?
0: The FJ is probably older. Yeah. And one of our listeners also saying, apparently you can register an old car without indicators in New South Wales if they weren't fitted from news, Bruce says.
1: Well, that would make sense because realistically, how can you be expected to meet a law that wasn't a law?
0: Yeah, exactly. It's a 6 to 10. Two quick ones if I can. And if we don't get to yours, we'll keep them for next week if we can, or we can send it through and you can deal with it off.
1: Available all the time.
0: 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That's from Billy the Truckie.
1: Does it say what year it was?
0: Yeah, 2023, Hilux High Rider.
1: 23.
0: Set up for towing, roof racks, X-bar, 90K with log books as well.
1: Depending on the amount of gear on that, that could still be worth $40,000 to $45,000 potentially. Billy, there's probably one that if you can send me the rego, that would be fantastic. I'll do some proper work on it for you.
0: Okay, if you want, and look, you can just go to costacar.com.au and say, put in the feedback section there, say, I was on the air tonight, Billy the Truckie, this is the detail, this is the full detail, maybe even a couple of pictures as well.
1: Yeah.
0: And quickly here from Steve, 2017 SR5 Hilux with ARB canopy, also bull bar, 65,000 Ks, complete Toyota service history. That one, what do you think?
1: So I'm going to assume it's a dual cab and it's four-wheel drive, obviously, so 40 to 45 grand again. Steve, if you do want out of that, get in touch with me. I've got someone chasing one of those.
0: Oh, have you? All right. Yep. Very good. So this is the whole thing, isn't it? So it may well be. Yeah,
1: I've got a young man who lives on a farm who that would be perfect
0: looking for something. There you go. And I know you had a client wanting an Outlander, a difference of 7K from what he got quoted, and you managed to get what they're looking for.
1: Yeah, a TGB listener who we've helped out before, and I think one thing I will say is it pays to make three or four phone calls when buying a car at the moment, because you'll be very impressed with the amount you can save.
0: All right. So, look, any of those that were needed a bit more information, you can go through to costacar.com.au. They can then contact you that way and or send us an email and we'll forward it on to Sean. You'll be back here next Wednesday night. We'll do a lot more.
1: Can't wait.
0: Can't wait to hear about that FJ Holden as well.
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20: Good evening, I'm Jamel Wells. Higher interest rates and the fallout from the Middle East war are weighing on Australia's economic growth. Federal Politics editor Michael Packey.
21: The economy grew an anemic 0.3% in the first quarter of the year, and when stretched over 12 months, it expanded 2.5%, which is down on analyst expectations. The result dominated a rowdy question time. Opposition leader Angus Taylor believes the country is really in recession and claims any growth is being propped up by a high overseas intake.
22: Why is out-of-control migration your only strategy to achieve economic growth?
21: Prime Minister Anthony Albanese argues that's not the case, maintaining Australia is doing well given the level of instability.
23: What they do is come in here, pretend that we're immune from a global impact of a global war.
21: The weaker growth numbers and moderating inflation could encourage the Reserve Bank to keep interest rates on hold. Michael Packey reporting.
20: Australia is facing a tariff from the US for allegedly failing to take action to prevent slavery. The 12.5% levy on exports could be applied to 54 other countries, including New Zealand, China and the UK. It follows an investigation by the US Trade Representative. A man who drove his utility into a country New South Wales police station has died in jail. Donnie Hobbs was refused bail after the incident at Mudgee on Friday. Corrective Services has confirmed the 67-year-old has died in Bathurst Jail. An investigation is underway. Two men have been found guilty of killing a 68-year-old in Western Australia. Raymond Smith's body was found a month after he went missing in 2023. Family members of the late AFL legend Neil Danaher have spoken publicly. They've been joined by staff and players from Melbourne and Collingwood football clubs ahead of the big freeze on Monday to raise money to help find a cure for MND. His daughter Beck says it's been challenging to be at the annual event because Neil looked forward to it so much.
24: My last conversation with Dad was actually about this moment. He was preparing his own speech, which would have been so much more impressive than what I have ever got to say, but it's just why standing here just feels bittersweet.
20: A truck carrying hundreds of beehives has crashed in southwest Queensland. A swarm of bees surrounded the wreckage. Some drivers passing with windows down say they've been stung. In finance, one Australian dollar buying around 71.5 US cents.
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20: The qualifier has reached the women's semis, which is a rarity at the French Open. Craig Gabriel reports.
26: Maja Felinska is the first qualifier to reach the semis at Roland Garros since 2020, which is the best effort by a qualifier at this tournament. The Polish lefty, who's really surprised everyone with her run at the tournament, defeated 22nd seed Anna Kalinskaya 7-6, 6-3. More than likely nerves would have played a part on occasions, as this is all new to her. She was up 5-1 in the first set and did serve for the match at 5-2 in the second. She'll play Arina Sabalenka or Diana Schneider. Craig Gabriel, Paris.
20: Dragons 5-8 Daniel Atkinson is preparing for his first clash with his old team, Cronulla, on Sunday. After a dismal run of just one win from their last 25 games, Essendon has opened talks with the AFL about list assistance. A formal submission is expected later this year. That's news and sport.
2: 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Alexander Watson Insulation. Canberra's cold. Your house doesn't have to be.
4: Got an overnight low of 5, then showers tomorrow and a top of 11. Friday, partly cloudy, 15 degrees. Saturday, morning frost, then a sunny day for Canberra, a top of 14. Sunday, morning frost, a sunny day and a top of 14 degrees.
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0: Evening, everyone. Welcome along. It is a Wednesday night. We've got our Nostalgia Hour coming up. We'll also have Peter Ford joining us. And for those of you, we had so much feedback tonight for Costa Car, costacar.com.au. 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And don't forget, if you couldn't get through, we couldn't get to your query, just go to their website, costacar.com.au. 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
1: Now it's time for John Stanley's Brain Game. Call now, 131-873.
0: Yes, we've got one of our fantastic 2GB, 4BC prize packs, cap, mug, lots of goodies from the prize cupboard, plus the John Stanley Mr. Magoo mug. It has the orange interior, this one, but it's going to be one of the last ones because we are about to change the colour. So we'll let you know what the new ones will have on that interior of the mug. A lot of you like to collect these. So anyway, that's the prize tonight. And I thought we'd go to the Soccer Stroke Football World Cup, which is about to be run in the United States. And I looked at the history. There's only one country that's been at every World Cup. Only one country has competed at every World Cup. Famously, you've got teams like Italy, which has failed to make the last three. So some of the big names don't always get there, but one team has been at every single World Cup. One team. You tell me the name of that team or that country, you win the prize. At 9 minutes past 10, people have been saying, can you try and, you know, perhaps make the music you play, the thinking music, a bit more modern? And I sort of took that on board and I thought, no, we'll go with this tonight.

0: Hannah, what's the look on your face? Would you prefer some country music, would you? I mean, you seriously going to trash Mozart? Seriously? All right. Okay. Let's go to Tony. What's the answer we're looking for here, Tony?
1: Hey, John, I love that.
0: It's
1: that
0: fantastic. It's great.
1: Love it. I'm going to use that for my my call.
0: You could.
1: Call Tony Pop and download
0: it. It's the marriage of Figaro, mate, and you'll have no trouble. It's fantastic. Yeah. All right, good on you. Thank you.
1: I'm going to look that up, but I reckon, I was guessing at first, and I didn't expect this my first time ever on air, but I reckon it's Brazil.
0: It is Brazil. It is Brazil. They're the only country that's been at every single World Cup, so very, very good. Good on you, Tony, getting yourself that fantastic prize pack, and you've made your debut on air, so you might want to keep that. A 2GB 4BC prize pack, cap, there's mugs, there's other goodies as well, but the world-famous John Stanley Mr. Magoo mug coming your way as well. Bit of feedback here. Roz, a lot of you got on the text line, but he got in first, Tony. Roz loves the music. Mozart, hard to beat. Thank you. Lot of love for Mozart. Thank you very much for the marriage of Figaro. And then I've got someone here saying Brazil won't win this one. I'm going to keep that one, that prediction. I think they will struggle, but anything's possible. All right, we're going to go down memory lane straight after this.
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0: 10:15 is the time. Wednesday night. Peter Ford's coming up later. Tomorrow's headlines in an hour from now. But right now,
15: now on Nights, Frank's
9: Treasure Trove.
0: Yes, Frank Houston, who is the radio industry's resident audiologist, joins us every Wednesday. He digitises and restores old audio tapes, video tapes. We concentrate on audio. Frank, good evening once again.
15: Good evening, John. And that was an absolute masterstroke of that music.
0: Oh, thank you very much.
15: Sensational.
0: David, thanks for David. Nice to hear the music from your youth era, David. So very good. We're getting all the age jokes.
15: All coming out of the woodwork.
0: And again, as I say, there's one person responsible for all of that, and I may be taking some action down the track in relation to all of that. But let's focus on the serious issue, and this is one of the greats of the broadcast industry, Steve Raymond, who has passed away at the age of 81. There are lots of tributes paid to Steve Raymond. He carved out a fantastic career. He was on Radio TUE with some of the big names like John Laws and Gary O'Callaghan. He was there as a newsman, and then he was part of 2WS when it opened in Western Sydney, and he was someone who was really part of the DNA of 2WS. He loved motor racing, had a whole lot of aspects to his career, but you found a couple of little snippets today?
15: We did indeed, and this first one is actually going back to 1980. It's Steve interviewing Paul Stanley of Kiss as they were just about to start their Australian tour.
0: So this would have been at, I assume, at TUE if it's 1980.
15: It wasn't.
0: So let's have a listen to this one.
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17: And for the concerned parents of Sydney, during the next hour, we'll put the spotlight on the show business phenomenon known as KISS.

0: The group is Kiss, and the voice you're listening to belongs to Paul Stanley. Paul is the one with the star on his face, I'm told. He's a guitarist and also the lead singer of the group and is online from the United States. Paul, the upcoming tour of Australia, you appear in Sydney at the Showground on the 21st and 22nd of November. Are you coming purely for the money, or do you have a desire to see Australia?
1: We're looking so forward to it. You can't imagine. You know, for a couple of years now, we've been trying our best to get over there, and it's almost like a countdown of a rocket going off, you know. It's like T-minus a couple of days and counting. We'll be leaving in about 2 days, and we're just getting ourselves ready to come over.
0: Well, I haven't seen as much interest generated in this country since we had the epic arrival of the Beatles in the early 60s. What's the appeal of Australia as far as you're concerned, Paul?
1: Well, you know, I kind of figure that if a country is that much into us, they're obviously really into rock and roll. And from what we've heard, you know, there's a lot of beautiful girls there, and rock and roll and beautiful girls go hand in hand.
0: You started out as a group of unknowns, what, 7 years ago?
1: A little over 7 years ago. And Gene and I have been together for about 11 years.
0: How humble were those beginnings?
1: Humble, very humble. You know, our idea of a luxurious meal was a turkey sandwich. You know, that's how we celebrated Thanksgiving. It was the beginnings were quite modest, to say the least. We didn't have much of anything except a real strong belief in ourselves, you know, and a strong belief in rock and roll. That's really all we ever wanted to do, and that's still all we want to do. We just want to play rock and roll music.
0: Well, it's very refreshing talking to you. I'm very buoyed because I wasn't looking forward to it all that much. I thought you'd be prima donnas to the worst degree, and
1: well, I'm sure we're gonna enjoy it a whole lot, and I would bet that after this time you'll be seeing more of us real soon.
0: Okay, Paul, look forward, and I hope it's a successful trip.
1: Thanks a lot. You take care and say hi to everybody. We love them.
0: Bye-bye.
1: Bye-bye.
2: Yeah, so that's ahead of Kiss touring Australia. Talking about 1980, and this second one you have, this is good, going back to 1975.
3: It is indeed, and it's with Gary O'Callaghan as well. And,
2: who was the big breakfast announcer at the TUE in Sydney.
3: Yeah, and this is a bit of a crazy one where they just tend to break each other up on air, but it's actually quite funny to listen to. And right. It also starts with the TUE Sounds Like Sydney to Me jingles.
2: Right, so this is the middle of the 1970s we're going back to now. Have a listen to this.
4: One, two.

0: beginning, there was 2UE, and we're still first in Sydney.
1: This is 2UE. It is just 17 and a little bit to the hour of 9 o'clock, and ladies and gentlemen, Steve Raymond.
2: Good morning, Gary O.C.
1: How are you? All right?
2: Happy Easter.
1: And a happy Easter to you, too.
2: Someone hasn't forgotten you. What's all this?
1: That's the delightful McDermott's, eh?
2: Hot cross buns.
1: Yeah. Terrific. We've just gone out to see if we can afford the butter now. We're in business.
2: It's a pity I'm on a diet. I could have joined you.
1: You on a diet?
2: I know, I don't necessarily need one, but yes, I just thought I'd...
1: I thought you could have fooled me.
2: Oh, see, after 9 o'clock, here, right?
1: I didn't mean it, Tubby. You tell him.
2: You're nice. Take him anywhere twice. Second time to apologise. You're off tomorrow.
1: No, I'm always that way. Oh, yes, I'm off tomorrow to Tuina Gold Rush Festival.
2: Yes, you've got the Tuina Telegraph here. No, it's the Bush Telegraph, is it?
1: Yeah.
2: I'd never seen that publication.
1: Neither have I, actually. I was just shown that. It's got last year's Tuina Gold Rush Queen in it, I think. You gotta stop it, Steve. That's part of the procession. I travel 190 miles.
2: What's the population of Tuina?
1: 14.
2: Oh, no wonder they're all in the march. I wonder where the spectators were.
1: As a matter of fact, there was a local policeman down there who had a Tuina who had 5 children, and when they transferred him, it looked like the school was closed. They had to find a policeman with the same number of kids.
2: It's 16 to 9 on Tuina. Gary's gone. They said he couldn't be broken up, folks. He's gone. Gone completely.
1: Oh, dear. Now back to the serious material.
2: In this morning's program, I'll be talking to cast members from... A Chorus Line. A Chorus Line, Gary. Oh, stop it. Have a ruddy hot cross bun and get on with your job.
1: I wish you hadn't have done that. Yes, go on.
2: I've done me bit.
1: Oh, dear. And?
2: And there's a serious topic I'm tackling this morning, but I don't think now is the appropriate time to discuss it.
1: Good thing, Steve. Really look forward to 9:05 this morning.
2: Have a good break.
1: I sure will. Look after yourself.
2: I'll be on tomorrow morning, by the way. Special program tomorrow morning.
1: Oh,
2: just like to stress that.
1: Good.
2: Putting a lot of work into tomorrow morning, just for those people who are not joining the throng running out of Sydney.
1: Oh, well, just pedal the radio hard and we'll listen down at
2: Yes, will there be anyone else here?
1: It's just 9:45 tonight.
3: Yeah, for those people who did listen in the old days, Gary O'Callaghan was really professional. It was always very, very slick. So it's a very rare instance where it just went completely off the rails there.
4: It did indeed, yeah. Incredible. Great listening.
3: All right. And you found that one and it's been restored off some reel-to-reel
4: It was,
3: tape.
4: And it was in really good condition too, that one, as you heard.
3: All right, we've got another little gem. In fact, 2 gems coming up after this. Which it's is? Frank's Treasure Trove, 24 and a half minutes past 10 now.
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3: 28 minutes past 10, we're doing Frank's Treasure Trove. We do it every Wednesday night. We go back into the vaults, and if there's something that you're looking for, if there's someone, something in radio that you recall that you'd like to hear, shoot it through to us, and Frank will try and find it if it exists. Yeah. Now, our late friend Stan Zemanek had his birthday last Friday.
4: Was indeed. He would have been 79.
3: The great Stan Zemanek. Now, Stan spent much of his career at 2UE in Sydney, but he did spend some time at 2GB doing the morning show.
4: He did indeed.
3: Basically, it was business as usual with Stan.
4: Pretty much.
3: So you've found, this is probably rare, isn't it? This is him working at 2GB.
4: Yeah, doing what he did on 2UE, but exactly the same thing. And it also features a Doug Parkinson jingle, which was Ray's son for 2GB's use at the time.
3: And Doug, of course, one of the greats as well, but here it is.

0: you actually get off your ass and do something?
1: A protest
0: and
1: for what?
0: A protest that what? Well, exactly that. That roads are great. That traffic's awesome. That pollution's great. That it's fantastic that 4,000 children are dying a day from
1: you are
0: water.
1: You are a dill, you know that?
0: A dill, yes.
1: You are an absolute dill.
0: Dan?
1: You're an absolute dill.
0: What argument?
1: How are the 4,000 kids being killed by pollution with the cars going through the Eastern Distributor?
0: United Nations, Dan.
1: I'll ring up in the United Nations.
0: Yes.
1: What do you do for a living?
0: I deliver pathology samples, Dan.
1: Well, I hope you haven't been drinking any of it, have you?
0: Yeah, another good argument. Now, I'd just like to read you something, if I may, seeing as this is the most democratic...
1: What is this, your last will and testament or something, is it?
0: Yeah.
1: Or is this your IQ test?
0: Yeah. The three richest people have assets that exceed the combined GDP of 48 least developed...
1: So what?
0: It is...
1: So what? So what? Yeah, I've heard all this before.
0: So rude.
1: So what? You're going to talk about Bill Gates and Warren Buffett and all those people
0: rude. You're a goose.
1: Yeah, I am rude.
0: Why don't you let me
1: finish? I am rude. They pay me to be rude.
0: In New South Wales. You won't even let me finish.
1: Go right ahead.
0: It is estimated that the additional cost of achieving and maintaining universal access to basic education for
1: See,
0: all...
1: See, these morons don't have the ability to be able to debate anything by themselves. They have to always read something. They can't ad-lib. They have to refer back to documentation put out by green movements and environmentalists and people like Bob Brown. Of the world, and yet they can't actually converse, they can't actually communicate with themselves, and they just have to read things out. I mean, it's just absolutely amazing. These are the morons that are going out there and protesting. Who is Mr. Ford?
0: There was a commercial about 3 seconds ago from City Ford, so whoever owns...
1: Well, okay, if City Ford, it's not Mr. Ford, you deal. That just goes to show what a lack of intelligence you have.
0: Define a corporation for me, Stan.
1: Sorry?
0: Define a corporation.
1: No, you said Mr. Ford, you imbecile.
0: Yeah, exactly.
1: You didn't say City Ford. City Ford.
0: What is Ford?
1: Ford Motor Company, you goose.
0: What's the definition of a corporation, Stan?
1: It's not Mr. Ford, you imbecile.

0: Yeah, we've got a bit of a treat there. And, of course, City forward Nick Politis.
1: Yeah.
0: Nick Politis, of course, was Mr. City forward at the time. And that wonderful voice of the late Doug Parkinson as well.
1: Yeah.
0: At 28 minutes to 11, you've actually found another little gem. This is the audio of, because rugby league, we're in the middle of State of Origin.
1: Yeah.
0: This was an ad going all the way back. I remember this one, mm-hmm. where the ad was, and you need to see the images of it. There was a guy, and he's taking his son to the football, and the ad was, it's never the same unless you're there at the game. They were trying to encourage people to go to the game.
2: Yeah, that's right. And I remember one of those versions had Peter Sterling at the conclusion too.
0: Yeah, so you found, let's have a listen to it.

0: Yeah, never the same. You can find those online, those ads, and they were the ones they were running before they got into the Tina Turner ads.
1: That's right.
0: It's about trying to get people to go to the game, and the bit at the end where they say they hold up the Winfield Cup, which is what they were playing for,
1: when
0: cigarette advertising was banned on television, the tobacco companies had to find some other way to flog their stuff, so they started sponsoring sports.
1: They did it perfectly, let's face it.
0: Yep. All right, that's it. Look, if you've got anything else that you want Frank to dig up.
1: We've got a lot to get through.
0: Fantastic, mate. And a lot of people saying the stuff people are saying on air, very much like what people are saying today, the callers and the argument that Stan was having.
1: Yep.
0: Your website, if people want something digitised, you can do it.
1: Yep, it's the email address of frankhouston2, which is iuston and the numeral 2 at gmail.com.
0: frankhouston2, yes. And actually, one of our listeners mentioning Tuina, which was the town mentioned there in that conversation. I'll go through the details on that in just a moment, but thanks for the feedback on that as well. And we are, of course, always keen if you've got anything you want to send us or request.
1: Definitely, yes.
0: Good on you,
1: send
0: Frank.
1: It in.
0: Great, we'll do that again next week, mate. 25 minutes to 11.
2: Mark Levy. This is a direct attack on the Australian dream. 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Aspirational Australians aren't multi-millionaires. 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Yet Labor is punishing the very people who want to get ahead in life.
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0: Every Wednesday we speak with Australia's leading entertainment reporter, Peter Ford, who joins us now. Pete, good evening once again.
11: Good evening to you, John.
0: Now, the 60 Minutes story, this is, of course, we go back Australian 60 Minutes. It has been a staple. It's been very successful. But, of course, it was predated by the American 60 Minutes. It was modelled on that, which is still going. And from what I can understand, is still rating very well. But there's been new ownership of that network. There's been a brawl, and now one of the most high-profile reporters has stormed out. What do you make of all this?
11: It's been brewing for a long time, and it's kind of reached a crescendo throughout today, over the last 18 hours or so, with one of their most senior reporters called Scott Kelly being fired from the show. And in turn, he's released a very, very lengthy statement about what he sees as being the very sad state of affairs of journalism at 60 Minutes. And, you know, 60 Minutes, as you should suggest there, John, is really

0: To put stuff into a story that he knows not to be true, or at least can't be certain is true. So, you know, is he being precious? Are the other people who've left the show or been fired from the show and spoken out, are they being precious, or are they doing exactly what they should be doing, and that is upholding all the basic principles of quality journalism and to be fearless and to be honest? So either way, either of those scenarios, I think what we have seen today has really been the destruction of the 60 Minutes brand. And I think that's a massive piece of media history.
1: Yeah, and look, it's woven into this this culture war in the United States. It's a very wealthy fellow's taken over the network there. He's a supporter of Donald Trump, and the view has been that the news on CBS and other networks hasn't been straight down the line, and they want to take it straight down the line. But it depends on your perspective. Where straight down the line lies, and at 60 Minutes they brought in a new executive producer who's got a tech background, hasn't got a news background. And so this bloke, it's who knows where all of it's going to go, but you don't see a great future for this. And the fellow himself has said that new EP has said that mainstream free-to-air TV is dying and it's all going to change.
0: And the whole boss of CBS News is a woman called Barry Weiss, who has never had any television experience in her life. I mean, she may be a respected newspaper journalist and columnist, but she's never had any television experience, and now she is editor-in-chief of CBS. So what is it that she's bringing to the table that someone wanted to give her that job? So, look, I'm not close enough to know what's going on, but I certainly can see the mess that is being presented very publicly. And I do think it's very much the destruction of the 60 Minutes brand.
1: That's in the United States. I guess it wouldn't have a knock-on effect here, though, would it, for 60 Minutes here?
0: Not directly, but, you know, it's still damaging to the name 60 Minutes. But obviously the people here run their own race, and I've heard nothing of this sort of stuff going on here.
1: Yeah. And if we were having this conversation, certainly on radio in the United States, you'd have half the people would be saying, well, this is just all about trying to get rid of the woke, biased mainstream media, that Barry Weiss wants to take it further into the centre, and then there are others who say the opposite. So
0: depends where you want to put the fulcrum and what you think is right or wrong.
1: Yep. All right, well, Grace Tame, she's doing a podcast for the ABC. There's been quite a backlash to that. What do you make of it?
0: Well, it's a very significant backlash. I mean, I've looked at it today and yesterday when it started to spill out, and people are genuinely angry and offended that this is happening. I mean, what I would be curious to know, and no one seems to be willing to give an answer, is to when she was employed to do this. So for those who haven't quite got the detail, she's fronting a podcast series for the ABC about autism. Now, it's called Autism AF. Now, that in itself I find very questionable as to why you'd want to take an important subject like autism and give it that title. You know, autism, A for as, and F, the F word. And then to hire Grace Tame, who herself does live with autism. So I guess she has some personal perspective, but do we need that? I mean, do we need someone who is unbiased, who doesn't live with it, to conduct the show? And people like her certainly can contribute their thoughts and feelings, but I'm not sure that she was needed to actually host it. And she is a divisive figure. I mean, no one can deny that. And no matter whether you think she's right or wrong, you can't deny she's very divisive. I think it's a great shame that she is. I thought when she first emerged after what she did in Tasmania, I thought she was an extraordinarily powerful voice for survivors of sexual abuse. But she constantly or increasingly became more and more political and wanted to, you know, declare her hand in all sorts of issues. And that's made her so divisive. And then when you suddenly start shouting out, you know, globalize the intifada, you can't not think that's going to get a reaction. And people are quite rightly offended by it. But as I say, I'd be curious to know when she was hired. If they hired her after that, I think they must have known they were playing with fire. Yeah. If they hired her before that, perhaps not, because some of these podcast series are recorded months in advance before they actually drop.
1: They did say that they started talking and discussing and planning this in 2025, so that would be before. Now, I don't know, but the reality, of course, with this is with the ABC, these things end up going to those Senate inquiries where people from the ABC can get quizzed. So I'm guessing we will

0: find out the answer to that one. And look, ultimately, think the notion of your views on Palestine and your views on River to the Sea, of course, we know on both sides there are River to the Sea people, can be very triggering. But I think it's a shame. If there's something here that's important for young people in terms of autism that is not going to go ahead, I think that'd be a bad thing. But anyway, we'll see where that goes. We'll find out more. No doubt that's going to be quizzed in one of those Senate inquiries and we'll find out more. No doubt.
1: Yeah, exactly.
0: Now, Milli Vanilli, if you say Milli Vanilli to me, all I'm going to say is Milli Vanilli was in it was the miming thing. So I didn't know Milli Vanilli was still going. They seem to be really scraping the barrel looking for people to line up at this Freedom 250 event at the White House, and people have been dropping out left, right and centre.
1: Well, only one half of Milli Vanilli is still going because the other half died about 25 years ago. So one half of Milli Vanilli's been going around, although it's that in itself is the subject of a debate, because there is another group going around claiming they have the rights to call themselves Milli Vanilli. And then this other group, or this other person, his name is Fab, but that's his first name. He says he's Milli Vanilli. But anyway, either way, he was hired to be part of this Freedom 250 event, which is a massive music event, or it started out as a massive music event in the States to celebrate the 250th birthday, if you like, of the USA. And then increasingly, the acts dropped out. Now, it wasn't a stellar lineup to begin with. It really was pretty much a B-list. But one by one, they all dropped out. And these were people who were quite openly Republican supporters, Donald Trump supporters. But whether they saw the light or whether they felt the heat, I don't know. But either way, they started dropping out one by one. And so yesterday there were only two acts left. And one of them was Milli Vanilli. The other is Vanilla Ice. But now even Milli Vanilli has said, I'm out of here. And it seems to be some realization they have that this is not just a celebration of the history of the United States. They, for whatever reason, begin to see it as a political rally, and that's why they've dropped out. So officially, the event hasn't been called off. It's still going. But literally, the only act they have now is Vanilla Ice. Now, President Trump himself has said, well, I'll step up. I can pull bigger crowds than Elvis pulled in his prime, which may be debatable. But so whether he's going to get the karaoke machine out and whether he's going to do no one really knows. Yep. But at this point in time, there is only one act left to fill this entire event.
0: Yeah, I'm sure he'd be prepared to stand up there and carry the load. Look, let's just go, because not long now to the Football World Cup in the United States. It was one of our listeners earlier in the week was talking about Scotland, one of the teams that's, of course, in there. And Susan Boyle, of course, who emerged on Britain's Got Talent all those years ago, she's now reinvented herself to support the Scottish soccer team, has she?
1: In a rather odd way. I mean, you know, she's certainly been successful in putting herself back into the news cycle. I mean, as you mentioned there, that was one of those great TV moments. You know, when she walked out, she looked pretty frumpy and everyone kind of laughed at her. And then suddenly this beautiful voice came out and was one of those moments where you think, you know, think before you laugh. So it was a lesson for us all. And then she had a good career going, even though she herself had a lot of trouble dealing with fame. But she kind of faded a bit. Then sadly she had a stroke and it's taken her a couple of years to recover. But she must have a new manager now, because certainly in the space of 48 hours, he's got people talking about her again, but I don't think necessarily for the right reasons. So what happened yesterday was that they released a song which is known in the UK as the Cornetto song. It's the old Italian song, O Sole Mio, which you may have heard opera singers sing at one point or other. And so she's done like a dance version of that. Now, you know, in the UK, some of these things take off and quirky and odd things, and I don't think it's showcasing her very well at all. But anyway, this is Susan Boyle with the Cornetto song.

0: Yes, quite wild, Bat. You need to see the video as well that accompanies it. It is wild.
1: I don't think it's great, but look, it's a bit of fun and I hope she got paid a lot of money to do it. But then today, another piece dropped, a TV commercial for a drink called Iron Brew, which probably sounds like a beer to most people, but in fact, it's a very, very popular soft drink in Scotland. It's actually orange flavoured. I guess it's like Fanta here. And it is, in fact, it outsells Coca-Cola in Scotland. And so she's done an ad for them, which again ties into the World Cup. But, you know, in the TV commercial, she's up on top of the fourth bridge just outside of Edinburgh, and then supposedly she's break dancing and you see her knickers. And it's just a very strange reinvention of what was this sort of lovely kind of lady next door who could sing beautifully, now into this kind of wacky, wild old woman. So I don't know whether it's a good move or not, but here's a little of her latest offering for Iron Brew.

0: Wish we should post some of that on the website, actually, so people can see it all. That's quite remarkable. You can find it.
1: Well, look,
0: you can look it up. It's amazing.
1: It is. Well, it's a bit of fun. And I hope people see it as fun. I hope she's not demeaning herself. You know, anything you do in public life always gets a mixed reaction. And certainly when you go off brand, as she is here, it's going to get a mixed reaction. But look, as I say, I hope she's earning a fortune.
0: Yeah, so do I. All right, mate. As always, great to talk to you. We will do it again next week.
1: Thanks a lot, John. See you there.
0: There he is, Peter Ford, with our Wednesday entertainment report. A few people around here have got this quizzical look on their faces. Don't actually believe what they just heard from Susan Boyle. It is real. You can go and have a look at it. Chelsea is shocked. Shocked. 9 to 11.
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10: 5.5 minutes to 11. We were just talking about, because the World Cup is not that far away, and of course, I think you support Australia, and there's a very young Australian team competing, but realistically, they're not really going to be there when the whips are cracking unless there's some extraordinary thing. And I was just talking to a few of our producers who are telling me that they've done the ancestry DNA thing, and so they've got strands leading into... They reckon they've got four or five different countries or even more that they can follow. So how does that work? So I'm guessing I might have to go and get mine done. I know we'd be talking some Greek, some Italian. Well, there, but neither of those are in. I think there's a bit of Scottish. Is Malta in? Is Malta in? Really? Wow, okay. So and apparently, yes. So I think Chelsea's going to go for Malta, which is interesting. So, all right, so we'll do all of that in the days ahead and try and build up to all of that and have a bit of fun. We're all going for the Australians, though, and I think I'm going to throw a lot in with England as well. At 4 minutes to 11, just on the I think I alluded to a little bit earlier today, and in part of our conversation, it was last night, just about things that may or may not happen into the future in terms of driverless cars. And I had an immediate response from a couple of people saying, well, what about these Waymos that are operating in the United States? And then today we have news that executives of Waymo, that's the probably the best known of these autonomous vehicles, been having confidential meetings with the people within the New South Wales government and transport executives about a potential trial of driverless robo-taxis in Sydney. And so presumably, look, I think most of us would probably feel a bit freaked out jumping into something when there's no driver. And then particularly if it's not on tracks or on rails. But if it's in traffic and it's got detection and crash detection, I don't know how it would actually work. So someone might like to let us know about this. We might do a bit more about this. But just looking at this, and I did a quick search on this earlier today, and it was reported today that they are in these talks, but no surprise, they say there's over 50 state and federal laws have got to be overhauled before autonomous vehicles can operate on public roads. So this would apply in Queensland, New South Wales. They'd have to go through all of the red tape and all of the laws that apply. But they're also saying here Waymo's current autonomous test vehicles are left-hand drive, which are currently prohibited under Australian design rules. But if it's an autonomous vehicle, does it matter if it's left-hand drive? I don't know. How does that work? Someone might be able to explain that one to me as well, because I'm imagining if there's no driver, does it really matter whether it's left-hand drive or right-hand drive? So maybe that is a bit of information, and I have to say it popped up using AI. Maybe that's not quite the way it will happen. So we might try and do something on that in the days ahead, because I think there's a fair bit of interest, and maybe it's going to happen a little bit sooner than we imagined. 131873 is the number. 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We've got still people out there just having a closer look at the Susan Boyle ads. Very, very funny. We've got, news coming up at 11 o'clock, 15 seconds away, and then after that we'll have tomorrow's headlines, give you an idea of how the various news organisations are treating the news of the day, what people might be talking about tomorrow. All coming up soon.
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3: Good evening, I'm Jamel Wells. The opposition's calling on the government to fully commit to the AUKUS defence pact. Federal politics reporter Nelson Scott.
6: A decision by the US to only provide Australia with second-hand submarines has raised concerns over Washington's commitment to the project. Several government MPs, including prominent backbencher Ed Husic, claim the change justifies a review of the agreement. The opposition's James Patterson argues Labor must show a united front and throw its full weight behind the deal.
11: Either they all speak with one voice on things like AUKUS, or Ed Husic gets to have his own foreign policy.
6: But Foreign Minister Penny Wong says support for the pact has never wavered.
12: The government is very clear about why we need AUKUS.
6: A downturn in US submarine manufacturing has sparked questions over whether Australia will receive any vessels at all. Nelson Scott, Canberra.
3: Rising interest rates and the Middle East war have led to weaker than expected growth in the Australian economy. It expanded 2.5% over the year to March. The result is below market expectations, but the federal government argues Australia is still performing better than other countries. Three people have been charged in Western Australia over a plot to smuggle a Queensland fugitive to Indonesia on a yacht. Two crew members have become the first in WA to face people smuggling charges. A New South Wales woman is accused of aiding the escape. Police say the 32-year-old fugitive is a bikie gang member wanted for drug trafficking. The families of three people killed at Lake Cajeligo in New South Wales are demanding answers about the actions of police. Sophie and Nerida Quinn and John Harris were shot dead hours after a gunman reported on bail for domestic violence charges. Sophie's mother Kathy has told Nine if police had acted on all the information given to them, the deaths could have been prevented.
13: Well, they should have acted on it. straight away, and they shouldn't have let him have bail. If he wasn't bailed, they'd still be alive today.
3: Police have seized electronic devices following raids on the home of Melbourne gangland figure Mick Gatto. The 70-year-old and his wife have been released without charge. Mick Gatto is accused of taking kickbacks from building companies. Researchers have confirmed a scientific link between drinking alcohol and craving unhealthy food. A University of Sydney team found alcohol triggers a biological pathway that increases appetite for protein. Dr. Amanda Gresh says the response might also tempt a drinker to look for something unhealthy.
14: Called protein decoys, and these are ultra-processed foods. And what we found was that people who were eating these protein decoys have much higher energy intakes, and this could be contributing to weight gain.
3: In finance, one Australian dollar buying around 71 US cents.
8: 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Now a sports update on 2CC.
3: Reece Walsh admits his below average club form for the Broncos has cost him a place in the Queensland State of Origin team. The star fullback also backing teammate Payne Haas, who criticised the NRL Premier's form after a shock loss to the Dragons. Bulldogs forward Cody Waitman has recovered from a knee injury and will return for the Friday night showdown against Hawthorn. The Big Bash is receiving a shake-up with the Stars and Renegades to merge into one franchise playing out of the MCG, and Perth Glory have signed Welsh striker Tom Lawrence on a 2-year extension. That's news and sport.
9: 2CC weather, Alexander Watson Insulation. Canberra's cold. Your house doesn't have to be.
15: Got an overnight low of 5, then showers tomorrow and a top of 11. Friday, partly cloudy, 15 degrees. Saturday, morning frost, then a sunny day for Canberra, a top of 14. Sunday, morning frost, a sunny day and a top of 14 degrees.
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0: Evening, everyone. Welcome along. It is a Wednesday night. We've got a big final hour coming up. We're going to do a little look at the increase. No, a lot of discussion yesterday from the point of view of the impact on the economy of the increase in the minimum wage. We might try and do it at a more grassroots level with Joel Gibson, just in terms of how it might affect people. And if you're actually trying to get a pay rise, how do you go about that these days? And is it wise to try and get a pay rise? You might like to share your thoughts on that. 131-873 is the number. One of our listeners tells me here that there was some sort of software glitch which sent a fleet of driverless Waymo cabs up and down a residential street all night in the US. So, and a lot of you asking questions, would I get into a driverless cab? Well, I'd wait for someone else to do it. I'd wait for until I've had a lot of people I know driving in them up and down. I think I'll leave it to them. But anyway, all of that's ahead of us. Who knows when it might happen? Also, if you were listening to Frank's Treasure Trove, we played a little snippet from the mid-1970s where you had a bit of Steve Raymond and a bit of Gary O'Callaghan, two very big names in radio, and they were essentially having a very loose conversation, did make a reference to a particular place, Tuena, which Donna says this is a place they used to go to in the during their youth, the Easter gold rush in the 80s, and the sleepy little hollow between Goulburn and Blaney would swell with visitors from far and wide, and the local coppers, or you say policemen, couldn't keep up with the partying at the Tuena pub. So these were wonderful memories, and some of the very beautiful small places that are all over this country. Tomorrow night, of course, we're for camping and off-roading with the Duck. I spoke with him earlier today. He was heading on the road north. So it might be, if you're listening to us, maybe northern New South Wales or southern Queensland, you may even see just by the side of the highway a little billboard saying selfies $20. He usually tries and raises a bit of extra money by doing that, so he could be doing that right now. 131-873 is our number. Let's get straight into this right now.
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0: 13 past 11 it is. See, that's Murphy's Law, because I'm sitting there talking about software glitches with Waymo, and you see the Waymo will be pretty big. We're running a pretty big network all over the country. A little software glitch comes in. We're meant to be doing the papers and what's happening tomorrow, and our commercial break began, and once that starts, I guess like the Waymo vehicles, that they head off, and once that starts, it's very hard to unpick. But we have unpicked it, and we're going to do this hopefully right now.

0: Now, front pages tomorrow. It's fascinating, actually, having a look at some of the front pages. The Courier Mail in Brisbane, their headline says, "We failed the kids." This is the Department of Child Safety in Queensland. Should be dismantled and rebuilt, according to a landmark report revealing not a single child in state care has been adopted in the past 7 years. Report also detailed instances of abuse and said the 13,000 kids in residential care were feeding the state's youth crime crisis. And so the minister is vowing to act on all of this, and that's the front page there. Savaging child protection, children abused, driven to crime, no one adopted from the system. And, of course, when you look at the numbers of kids in the system and you look at kids that are in residential care, kids are on waiting lists, and you look at it in Queensland and other parts of Australia, these are kids that are essentially, they're in care, they're in foster care, they're on waiting lists because the family unit that we all, I think all of us who've had loving families, and it's hard to imagine being in the situation where you're safer outside the family, and then you're waiting for someone to take you in, and you're talking about 13,000 kids there in residential care in Queensland. That's a story that's been an ongoing one for a very long time, and we're still grappling with it. Also, Courier Mail has an interview there with Reece Walsh. His form hasn't been great. Billy was right to drop me, he says. So he's obviously going to turn his form around. And we were joking last night with Phil just about how there's 6 years to go to the Olympics, and as it was in Sydney in the 90s, you got to fill your stories, your Olympic stories have got to come from somewhere. So there's always issue with ticketing or something. I see here Olympic train station blowout. So that feeds into the narrative of, you got to have a story every few days about the Olympics. There's 6 years to go. That's the front page of the Courier Mail. Now, the Telegraph in Sydney, I haven't got too much detail of this, but it's plainly a decision that's been made by Chris Minns, the New South Wales Premier, in terms of allowing people who are using medicinal cannabis to drive with small amounts of THC in their system. Of course, we do now do drug testing as well as random breath testing for alcohol. And if you're smoking dope, simple logic tells you that you are going to be affected if it stays in your system, the capacity to drive. And I'll just again allude to the situation we had where we had a senator complaining about the police stopping people going to a festival in northern New South Wales, which was part of one of those festivals, which is involving trying to loosen the laws on marijuana. And saying, why are they wasting their time testing people going in? Well, they're wasting their time testing people going in because they want to make sure that the people who are in there know the police are around. So if you've smoked dope, you don't get behind the wheel and drive your car because you are going to be affected by it and you are going to be less able. Your reflexes are slower. It's simple logic that tells you that. Now, I don't know the detail of all this, but according to this story, the headline, and they've alluded to a few musical links. Rolling Stoned is the headline. Hundreds of thousands of medicinal cannabis units will be given the green light to drive with small amounts of THC in their system as Chris Minns initiates the biggest shake-ups to road rules in two decades. Police union says it strikes the right balance, but critics say it just puts the public at risk. Now, I guess we'd need to hear from medical experts in relation to how much is involved. If it's only a tiny trace amount and it doesn't affect your reflexes, that would be okay in my view. But I do know that there's a level where if you've still got a new system, it does affect your reflexes. So they've got Rolling Stoned as their headline, and the subheading is Minns takes the bong and winding road. on new drug driving laws, of course, an allusion to the Long and Winding Road, which is a Beatles song. So that one's there on the front page of tomorrow's Telegraph. It'll be interesting to see the detail of that, and particularly what the amount of THC is, because there are people, of course, who use medicinal cannabis. It is quite a boon to them, and they would argue that they should be allowed to drive, provided they are capable of driving. So people will talk about that one tomorrow. The Nine publications, the Nine newspapers, they have a story. It's in the Sydney Morning Herald, the Melbourne Age. It's to do with the neo-Nazi Thomas Sewell. Now, they say he's been living in a multi-million dollar compound tucked away in Melbourne's far northeast. He says it's been gifted to him by one of the wealthy backers helping Australia's neo-Nazis plot their next move into politics. It's quite a detailed story, this, talking about a number of quite wealthy people who are providing backing for these neo-Nazis. Remembering when we talk about anti-Semitism, there are people whose anti-Semitism is about the river to the sea. There should be no Jewish people living anywhere between the river to the sea, in the same way that Netanyahu says there should be no Palestinians living from the river to the sea. And the idea of attacking Jewish people living in Australia over that, well, that's just anti-Semitism. But then you need to remember that anti-Jewish sentiment is fostered by these neo-Nazis who have birthday parties for Hitler. So this is a compound apparently in Melbourne's far northeast. He's got wealthy backers and wealthy backers who are backing these people. And if you read the story closely, the suggestion is they may create some compound and almost retreat and build a society in that compound built on neo-Nazism and a love of Hitler. I find it quite extraordinary. That is on the front page of the Melbourne Age, also in the Sydney Morning Herald. There's also the story today about Mick Gatto, very, very well known. His home was raided as part of investigations into suspected crime and corruption in the construction sector in Victoria. He was arrested at his Mount Martha property today by detectives from a task force. He says it's a load of crap, and he's obviously going to fight whatever the police are investigating. So that's the front page of The Age. They've also got a story, Melbourne tops the nation for car theft. Victoria, the car theft capital of Australia, with more insurance claims for stolen cars lodged in Melbourne than all other capital cities combined last year. So that's not just they're top of the league table. This story says that the more insurance claims for stolen cars in Melbourne than all the other capital cities combined, which is quite an extraordinary story that's being carried there in the Melbourne Age. Now, I'll turn to the Australian newspaper. They've got this one saying, Greens light on tax turns red. It says, the Greens and crossbenchers are demanding Jim Chalmers extensively wind back his extraordinary ministerial powers and the government's new tax laws if he wants Labor's budget revenue rate on property and capital gains swiftly passed through the Senate. This is 3 weeks after the budget. They want to get the legislation through quickly, but they do need the support of the Greens and the Senate to get it through. But part of the arrangements and part of the tax arrangements involve ministerial powers to make decisions about what qualifies and what doesn't qualify for particularly the capital gains tax arrangements. Now, Greens and the Independent Senator David Pocock are saying the high level of ministerial discretion in the Treasurer's new bill was a concern. If Dr. Chalmers leaves Dr. Chalmers with the ability to fundamentally alter the laws after they're voted on by the Parliament. This is all following some revelations earlier this week. And so now, because this is only going to go through the Parliament with the support of the Greens, that's why the headline's there, Greens light on tax turns red. And so the Greens are saying, well, these aren't just minor tweaks. These are significant changes that could be made by the minister, that is the Treasurer. And they're rightly saying, well, if you're going to pass the laws and then give him the scope to change the laws substantially without it going before the Parliament, you can understand why they'd be concerned. So that's a pretty important story, that one. Dennis Shanahan's got a headline saying, the political budget war is virtually over. Labor has lost. The real parliamentary war's about to begin. They face another defeat or at least a humiliating retreat that further damages their credibility and authority. So that's on the front page there of the Australian newspaper. Look, they've also got a story because the Australian has been running a series of stories about One Nation, talking about some of their staffers who've had issues in the past. They've had stories about Pauline Hanson not turning up to Parliament. So they've run essentially a series of very critical stories of One Nation in the Australian newspaper. They've got this one now. It says Pauline Hanson could be held personally responsible for One Nation failing to lodge audited financial statements for 3 years in her home state of Queensland in an apparent flouting of state law. Now, this is a few days after she said she's got the ability to run for Prime Minister. The Australian has confirmed that One Nation's Queensland division is 3 years overdue in filing crucial annual reports to the State Office of Fair Trading, triggering an official warning from the government department. Now, Pauline Hanson's the party's president. According to this story, she's personally liable for making sure documents are filed within a month of One Nation's annual general meeting. Otherwise, she could be prosecuted in court under the Associations Incorporation Act and penalised, and this is where you come to the last line of it, likely with a small fine. So that's buried right toward the end of the story. Another story about Pauline Hanson, remembering that it was forensic examinations of the requirements, political requirements of political law, and I's being dotted and T's being crossed that led to charges against her and her going to jail. A lot of that was initiated by Tony Abbott all those years ago, and the general consensus now is that that was absolutely outrageous. So that's the sort of stuff that's being thrown at her, and it's on the front page of tomorrow's Australian newspaper. And then I've got the Financial Review, where they have got this story here saying that the Albanese government's innovation advisor, the Tesla chair Robin Denham, has come up with this is the told startups to stop whinging about tax changes and focus on artificial intelligence. That's what's being said there, and so she's saying this is to do with this whole business of whether they're going to get these carve outs for these early stage companies. Now she says she disagrees with the idea of taxing active capital. However, she said she's never met a startup founder who had taxation on a future billion-dollar payout at the top of their mind when they set up the company. So that debate continues there on the front page of the Financial Review, and that's some of what people are going to be talking about tomorrow. I should also mention really important statistics, which emerged today from the Bureau of Statistics. They're covered in most of the newspapers. It'll probably be discussed extensively tomorrow, but the story basically is that since 2017, there's been an explosion of people smoking illegal cigarettes. 2017, it was around 16% of the cigarettes were legal. Now, 80% of the cigarettes that are consumed in Australia are illegal. And now we have a significant increase per capita in the amount of nicotine being consumed in this country as a result of the explosion of the cheaper illegal cigarettes. How that is going to be resolved, I don't think anyone really knows. Let's go to Mimi Becker now, who's in the UK, in Nine's Bureau there at 27 minutes past 11. Mimi, good evening to you.
1: Good evening, John.
0: Of course, look, I'm sure people have seen this. It's been reported today, this dreadful story. Henry Nowak, this is this young man. Police essentially ignored his pleas that he'd been stabbed and he couldn't breathe. And now this has now turned into a political fight, with Nigel Farage addressing the country, telling everyone that they need to respond with cold rage. And now the Prime Minister, Keir Starmer, is accusing Farage of politically exploiting this death. It's a very nasty story, this one, isn't it?
1: It really is, and it has caused a lot of community outcry. Overnight, we saw massive protests take over near Hampshire Police. They were, you know, hundreds, if not thousands of people there. The riot squad was called in, and that was just the community response to this case. As you say, it was an 18-year-old student, Henry Nowak. He died while under arrest from police, and he was in handcuffs. He was saying that he couldn't breathe. He was saying that he'd been stabbed. And the police officer, you can hear him say, "I don't think you have, mate," as he puts him in the handcuffs. And what had happened is police had been called to a racist attack, and in the video you can also see his killer who had stabbed him, and he claimed to be the victim of that attack, and he wasn't under arrest or anything. So it has brought out this huge response from the community here of people who are not pleased with how the police responded. Of course, it is under investigation and that does still all need to play out, but now we are seeing it turn incredibly political and then also turn ugly with more than 11 police officers injured overnight in those big riots as
0: yeah,
1: well.
0: Yeah, and look, the allegation is that that two UK policing has got, now got gone into two tiers. There's different treatment of white people as against others, and then you've got the I mentioned earlier, he talked about cold rage is how people should respond, and the Prime Minister Starmer saying, well, that has got people up in arms and created some of the protests. So it has become a very political story, unfortunately, this one.
1: It has, and the Prime Minister has stood by that he doesn't believe that there's a two-tier policing that plays out in this country, but that, of course, will form part of the investigation whether any sort of prejudice was involved in responding to this arrest.
0: Yep. All right, we'll see what comes of all of that, Mimi, and you'll have those reports tomorrow on Today Show and through the day on Nine News. I thank you very much for that.
1: Thanks, John.
0: Mimi Becker there. And look, that's a story. A lot of people have been very interested in that story, the response of the police, and the response of the police raises so many questions. And you can understand why there's a lot of concern about that. And you can probably also understand why Nigel Farage has jumped on it. And Starmer, who is under enormous pressure, is now teeing off on Nigel Farage. And maybe some of that is forgetting the people involved and some of the issues involved as well. 28 and a half minutes to 12 is the time. It is, of course, a Wednesday night. Phil O'Neill's going to be on air in about 35 minutes. Phil, how are you?
2: I'm good. Did you know, and I never even thought about this, and you might even, because you're a man of the world, and that's why I thought I'd ask you a couple
0: of
2: questions.
0: What does man of the world mean? What does it actually mean, man of the world?
2: You've been around the world. You've been around the block. You've been up the block and back.
0: It's an interesting cliche, but what is it actually, man of the world? Is it like, you know, I'm intrigued.
2: Well, okay, then. Well, because a man of the world would know the answer to this question.
0: All right, so let's see. All right, okay. What is it?
2: Why is there a D in fridge but not in refrigerator?
0: Very good point. Well, I know the answer to that, but you
2: know
0: what?
2: Because you are a man of the world.
0: Rather than show off, I'm going to get Kel Richards to answer that question tomorrow night.
2: Thank you.
0: I look
2: forward to
0: that. When we have him on at 10 o'clock.
2: Another question to a man of the world. Although I asked a few men and women of the world last night and nobody knew the answer. A lot of people don't know their blood type.
0: Do you know yours?
2: No. Do you know yours?
0: Now that I think about it, when you go and get a blood test, because I had a few routine blood tests over the last few years.
2: They don't actually tell you.
0: No. Is it anywhere? Or if you said to them when you went in there, you're getting a blood test, regular one for whatever it might be, a PSA or cholesterol, you say, could you actually give me an idea of what my blood type is? I think I've got the really common one.
2: Right, but you don't know for
0: a fact. It's O, isn't it? Is that common?
2: No, that's the least common, I think.
0: Is it?
2: That's
0: what
2: one
0: is
2: of
0: it?
2: Yeah. Well,
0: which is the one?
2: I think A or B, to be honest. So the answer, basically, is you don't know.
0: Yep.
2: And that's crazy, isn't it? Neither do I. And you would think of a couple of gentlemen in their 60s would probably have an idea that we've got this far, being men of the world, we would know what our blood type is. So many callers last night rang up and said, I got no idea. And you would think that. You know, probably the one most important thing we need to know is what our blood type is.
0: Because if this has come up, never directly the way you've just done it here, I've heard people discussing, I really should try and find out.
2: Yeah.
0: So how do you find out? If you establish that,
2: Well, we're going to talk to somebody about that a little bit later on this morning, because we talked about that for hours.
0: But can you
2: night.
0: Get a little pinprick test at the chemist that'll tell you? Or
2: well, you'll just have to listen to the show and find out.
0: Yeah. See, Hannah would know the answer, except I think they've just been looking at one of those funny cat videos and they're laughing at that. So they've really, got no idea what we've been talking about.
2: No, nobody pays attention to my show either, John. Later on tonight, it's Conspiracy Theory Thursday. Thank you to you for coining that phrase and for giving us this new segment.
0: I love them. They're so good, the conspiracy theories.
2: Well, what's one of the great conspiracy theories apart from JFK, I mean, and the moon landing? Well, what happened to MH370? So I've got a journalist from Time magazine and the New York and various other articles that he writes, places he writes. He has two books out. One is called The Taking of MH370. He's also got a podcast, and he's got his theories. So I thought that would be a really good Conspiracy Theory Thursday. Whatever actually happened? Now, I guess we'll never know. But that's a good thing about a conspiracy theory.
0: But when you think that, all right, surely they could have found it, except that when you talk to someone about how deep the ocean is and how big the ocean is, and if it's at the bottom of the ocean somewhere, well, you know, it's like literally like a needle in a haystack.
2: Yeah, that's when you think how much ocean there is.
0: How long did it take them to find the Titanic?
2: Oh, they found it. See, there's my point. And, you know, the thing about the conspiracy theory is that everybody has their educated opinion as well
0: about
2: everything when it comes to conspiracy theories. Moon landing, JFK, so we'll talk about that. And also, well, I'm going to talk to...
0: You're still on that. You think there's actually a number of different explanations, do you, of the moon landing?
2: No, yeah. There's only one. It didn't happen. And also, I'm going to speak to a gentleman later on from the University of New South Wales who's written a really interesting article in The Conversation about Australia being the victim of an AUKUS bait and switch when it comes to the submarine delivery. Yep. And so we'll talk a little bit about
0: that
2: as well.
0: Hang on. See, can I just help?
2: Go on.
0: Dylan, I just need Dylan, you know, can you do something for me? Because can you just, O positive is the most common blood type, Kath's saying. So I think that's what I've got.
2: O positive is the most common. Apparently. I thought it was the least common.
0: No, but can you say again, so the moon landing, what are your thoughts on the moon landing?
2: Obviously didn't happen.
0: Yeah. I just needed that. That's all right.
2: Stanley Kubrick also invented the cuckoo clock.
0: That's right.
2: Whatever happened to the cuckoo clock?
0: Cuckoo?
2: I don't know.
0: So if it's
2: Cal, if it's
0: a cuckoo, but then you're cuckolded, isn't it? Or cuckolded?
2: If
0: you're being cuckolded, how do you say it?
2: I don't know. My brain hurts.
0: Okay. All right.
2: I thought it coming on here would be fun. I'm going to go now.
0: Okay, look forward to that. And,
2: can you
0: let me know how I can find out about the blood type? Pretty sure it's O positive.
2: Listen to the big show after midnight.
0: Yeah, I think it's O positive.
2: Maybe we could go together, get it done, and then we could pop off and have a massage together afterwards.
0: Yeah, that won't be happening.
2: Okay, I'll put that
0: up. Okay, at 24 minutes to 12.
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6: Yes, now, of course, we've had this wage rise, so I thought we'd do a slightly different money saving tonight with Joel Gibson. Joel, good evening.
7: Good evening, John.
6: A lot of analysis on the macro level, if you like, about the impact on the economy of this minimum wage increase. But looking at the nuts and bolts of it, you've tried to pull this apart for people who might or might not be affected.
7: Yeah, we're talking about sort of almost 3 million workers, about one in five, I think, Australian workers are affected by this. The biggest increase of 6% applies to just 100,000 workers on the minimum wage, but then there's 2.8 million who are on award wages, and they're getting a 4.75% increase from the 1st of July. So, you know, it's a significant bump, but it's at a

0: retail and hospitality sectors, healthcare, cleaning, administration workers. They don't have a lot of money left over at the end of the day, if any, and they won't have a lot of money even with this extra sort of $50 a week. They're not going to be booking European holidays. So the question is just whether this extra money being pumped into the economy could fuel inflation. And the argument of the unions, at least, is that really these people only spend about 1% of the spending in the economy. So even if they wanted to drive up inflation, they couldn't. But it is a question, you know, there's definitely a question there of what it's going to mean for businesses that have to pay their employees 5% more at a time when they're already doing it tough, of course. The Iran war has driven up fuel prices, and fuel prices have driven up the price of just about everything else. We're still waiting to see what they call the sort of second round pass-through effects of those fuel prices flowing through into the cost of everything else in the supermarket. And if you're running a cafe, of course, all those sort of products you're buying at wholesale are going to go up in price. So, yeah, it is. It's definitely going to have an impact on businesses as well. Maybe some of this money will be spent in local businesses, but I suspect most of it will just be spent on back bills for power bills and you know, groceries, yeah, and fuel, and that's sort of the essentials.
1: And from the point of view of business people, we get a whole lot of people saying, well, this is going to push out my costs if I have to pay more to my workers. Do you then massage your prices up? Do you look at whether there's AI that might do some of the things within your workplace? Do you cut back on overtime? I'm not sure. Every business is different, isn't it?
0: They are, but they're all doing that already. You know, we're seeing, you know, especially particularly in the white collar sectors, not so much at the minimum wage earner or the award wage earner end of these sort of industries, but obviously in the white collar sectors, we're seeing a lot of jobs being replaced by AI already. A lot of these realities, a lot of these minimum wage jobs and award wage jobs can't be replaced by AI. They're in sort of, you know, face-to-face customer service type industries. But yeah, it's business are going to have to make some tough calls. And the lobby groups have said that it could lead to some job losses if this minimum wage increase was too generous. They were asking for something with a 3 in front of it. The unions were asking for something with a 6 in front of it. And we've ended up, you know, as usually happens, somewhere in between, and we'll just have to see what impact that has. Of course, the big question isn't, I think, so much what impact it will have, you know, this pay rise will have, but the impact is what impact this has on the rest of the economy as other workers use this as a sort of a benchmark or a basis now in their conversations with employers about pay rises.
1: Yeah, people who are on higher pay who are saying, well, look, my costs have gone through the roof. I've got all of these extra expenses. I can't make ends meet. So is there any rule? Because it can be very, very difficult to go and ask for a pay rise in these circumstances.
0: It is. It's a tough time. But, you know, employers also know that it's a tough time for their employees. It's tough for everybody. Look, I think the thing is, when it comes to asking, you know, trying to get a pay rise, it's just like trying to save on your household bills. If you don't ask, you don't get. And so the worst that can happen is they say no. If you ask politely in writing, you make your case, you use evidence such as this increase by the Fair Work Commission to show that other sectors, other industries, other groups of people are getting pay rises in line with inflation, you know, then you're at least giving yourself a chance. Research suggests that the best way to get a pay rise is to move between employers. That's when you tend to get, you know, the 10 or 20% pay rises as opposed to the 3, 4 or 5% pay rises. So think about it. If you can move between jobs or move between employers, whether that might be a way to get ahead. And they also say, obviously, target the growing sectors and the sectors where there are skills shortages, like accommodation and food services, engineering and healthcare at the moment.
1: My conversations with people that work, particularly in hospitality, are that if you get a really good worker, and that could be someone who works the tables, works behind the bar, is a barista, is a chef, any of those people that do a really, really good job, you have to look after them, because the word gets around, other people will then target them and say, well, I can offer you better hours or more money. So those people would generally be looked after if the business knows what they're doing.
0: Yeah, you'd hope so. But obviously some people also don't know their value, I suppose, and maybe they don't realise just how valued they are by the business until such time as, you know, they start to entertain offers from elsewhere. So it is a very tight labour market at the moment. We just had a little spike in unemployment, but it's still, you know, relatively low, and that's playing into the hands of

0: employees in these conversations with their employers. It's very hard to find new people, let alone replace good people. So, I think if you're an employee and you want a pay rise, it's completely fair to ask for one and put your case. And if the answer's no, well, then you've got to kind of understand where your employer's coming from, because they're doing it tough as well at the moment.
1: All right. As always, very interesting. Of course, your website is joelgibson.com.au. We'll talk again next week. Thank you.
0: Thanks, John.
1: Yes, there is Joel Gibson with his weekly report on money saving, but in this instance, how you get a pay rise. Fascinating, that one. I would think if you're a business that's got a really, really good employee, particularly in hospitality, I would think you are looking after them, because these days you have to. 13 to 12 now.
2: Michael McLaren.
3: 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And to be honest, I'm surprised they've remained this popular for this long, considering the panoply of new online gaming that's available and the advent of betting apps. So the question isn't whether something needs to be done to temper their appeal. 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
2: Michael McLaren, weekdays from noon on 2CC.
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3: Thank you for all the feedback on blood testing. Phil will be right across that after midnight tonight. We might do a bit more on that on our program as well. Also, just in the French Open, the world number 23, Diana Schneider, she's from Russia. She's beaten the world number one, Anna Sabalenka. What are you looking at? She's beaten Sabalenka in the quarterfinals of the French Open. So this is the world number one. So the Russian 22-year-old, she lost the first set 3-6, but fought back. She won the second and third sets. Third set was 6-love. So there must have been something wrong with Sabalenka. She's out in the quarterfinals. And the world number 23, Diana Schneider, she's now through to the semifinals. That information through, and you'll probably be hearing Craig Gabriel talking about that one as well at 10 to 12. That story I alluded to earlier, and I just hope this gets enough coverage tomorrow. This is work that's been done by the Bureau of Statistics, remembering that a lot of the commentary around illegal tobacco and the fact that illegal tobacco has exploded and you've got the big tobacco companies, well, they're desperate to get customers back. They want to get young people in particular. They're worried that young people are getting hooked on tobacco, illegal tobacco. They want them hooked on their products so they can have them smoking for life. That's always been the approach that big tobacco has had. So a lot of the commentary around this has come from the big tobacco companies, but this has been done by the Bureau of Statistics, which has been analysing not just the data but also wastewater, so they can then come up with an assessment of how much nicotine is being consumed. And what they're saying is that Australians are consuming about 40% more nicotine than they were in 2017. So that's a space about 9 years. Huge interest. And then you break it down. You break it down, and the suggestion is that per capita, because obviously our population's grown, but per capita they say people are actually consuming about 22% more nicotine than they were in 2017. So that is really worrying. A lot of it's coming through vaping. And vaping, of course, contains all sorts of chemicals which are dangerous. So all of the people who were involved in the laudable efforts to get smoking down so people don't die these painful deaths, and people who are in situations where you've got secondhand smoke that also damages those around them, have had their efforts completely undermined by this excise regime where they've just gone too far. And how they're going to unwind this, nobody really knows. But it is important that it is unwound in a way that is going to make sure that this... Well, I don't know how to do it. I haven't got an idea of how to do it. But the tobacco companies want the excise reduced so they can flog more of their products. So we'll see what comes of all of that. At 8 minutes to 12...
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3: 4.5 minutes to 12. Look, actually, not a bad point made by one of our listeners, Joy, that a lot of people quit smoking using Nicorette sprays and nicotine gums. So if that is actually part of part of what is being consumed and used to give up smoking, then maybe that needs to be factored into these numbers and statistics on where nicotine is being consumed and used. But nonetheless, there's no doubt there's more smoking. Quite incredible, really, at 4 minutes to 12. 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If you struggle changing the sheets, go and have a look. 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We've heard a bit tonight about music, so this is one of the great female voices of all time. We're going to finish with this tonight.

0: Thanks so much for your company. We've got Phil O'Neill coming in next.
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3: Hello, I'm Gabrielle Hodson. Australia is facing a new US tariff for allegedly failing to take action to prevent slavery. The 12.5% levy on exports could be applied to 54 other nations, including New Zealand, China and the UK. Emily Saunders explains.
4: The statement released by Donald Trump's trade representative, Jamison Greer, saying the failure of our most important trading partners to address the importation of goods made with forced labour is unacceptable. This creates a dynamic where American workers are forced to compete globally on an unlevel playing field. It's a decision that's left Australian producers and exporters blindsided and confused. But from what we know, our largest exports to the US, such as rare earths, energy, beef, pharmaceuticals, and some fruits and vegetables, will all be exempt.
3: A man who drove his ute into a country New South Wales police station has died in jail. Jamel Wells reports.
5: Donnie Hobbs was refused bail after the incident in Mudgee on Friday. Police say his utility narrowly missed several officers and a civilian. He was charged with offences including dangerous driving and damaging property. The 67-year-old has died in Bathurst Jail. Police and corrective services are investigating his death. Jamel Wells reporting.
3: A man police say has a very violent history has been arrested outside a Darwin school after a two-day manhunt ended in a dramatic standoff where a vehicle was rammed and shots fired. News Corp says 33-year-old Frank Ingram has reversed into a police officer earlier in the week, driven at speed and also through a fence to avoid capture. Even wilder weather is on its way to the eastern states as a destructive storm moves through South Australia. Jessica Braithwaite's in Adelaide.
6: Our Adelaide beaches have absolutely copped it at the hand of this winter storm, with beachgoers waking this to the sight of almost like giant cliffs that have been carved out of the sand at the hand of this abnormally high tide. As the deep low pressure system pushed a high tide even higher. And we've had plenty of rain again, flooding roads around Adelaide's parklands. It's really working its way across the country. First Western Australia got hit, now South Australia. Next is Victoria's turn, with coastal warnings in place there for tomorrow as well.
3: American singer Peebo Bryson has died at the age of 75. One of his best known hits was this song with Roberta Flack in 1983. He also recorded songs for Disney's Aladdin soundtrack, as well as Beauty and the Beast. Finance, and the Australian dollar is buying 71.4 US cents.
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3: Day 11 of the French Open, and there's been another shock with the world number one out of the tournament. Craig Gabriel's at Roland Garros.
8: The upsets and stunning results continue at the French Open, and now the world number one is out of the tournament. Arina Sabalenka, the hot favourite for the title, has absolutely fallen to pieces against Russian Diana Schneider. Sabalenka was serving for the match, serving to notch up her 400th match win. She was up 6-4, 5-4, but Schneider broke serve and was back in. She reeled off 11 straight games from 5-3 in the second to reach the semis, 3-6, 7-5, 6-love, and she'll play another surprise, Maya Falenska. Craig Gabriel, Paris.
3: In the men's, Czech Jakub Menšek has beaten Brazil's Jules Fonseca, 6-4, 6-3, 7-6. And on court right now are Italian Flavio Corboli and Felix Auger-Aliassime. That's the latest in news and in sport.
2: 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Alexander Watson Insulation. Canberra's cold. Your house doesn't have to be.
9: Got an overnight low of 5, then showers tomorrow and a top of 11. Friday, partly cloudy, 15 degrees. Saturday, morning frost, then a sunny day for Canberra, a top of 14. Sunday, morning frost, a sunny day, and a top of 14 degrees.
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1: Yep, good to be back again. Slowly but surely getting through the lurgy. And hopefully you remembered about the vaccination as well for the flu. I'm not pushing it on you. I'm just saying I wish I'd had it. You know, looking back in retrospect, I thought, you know, I had a couple of weeks at least to go. But anyway, it's entirely up to you. Bit chilly around this place, though. We're going to have to start getting to what it feels like very soon. Currently in Canberra, I know it's absolutely freezing. I'll have a good look in a moment at the forecast that we've got coming our way in the next few days, because things are starting to get a little bit hairy. In fact, it's so cold in Canberra, it hasn't even... Oh, here it is. I was going to say, it hadn't even come up on my page. So, 8 degrees in Canberra. But it feels like 2 degrees. 17 in Brisbane feels like 17 in Brisbane. And in Sydney, 14 degrees at the moment, but it feels like 10. We've got some hairy weather on the way. Okay, you know, I'm obsessed now with this population clock, and I'm going to have to give you the population update every morning. So now we're at 28,000,023 in Australia. And in the world, we are now at 8,296,789, and already today, in the last 9 minutes in the world, there's been 2,240 people born. What about that? As opposed to the bad news, obviously, 1,067 people are no longer with us. I gotta tell you, I am, since I found out that we were going to have 28 million people in the country a couple of days ago, and we had a clock that would allow us to get on and see it. I'm going to tell you my interest has been absolutely piqued by that, and I just can't look away. Okay, today, the lunar moon, it's the 19th lunar moon. Today, in terms of the moon, it's a good day for cleaning your soul and conscience. Somebody else's thoughts must go away, that means. So if you've got something on your conscience, well, I think somehow the moon has absolved you. So that's nice, isn't it? In terms of your health, look out for your appendix and your stigmoid colon or colon. I don't even know where that is. It's actually the sigmoid colon. I know the Sigmund Freud, but I'm not really that familiar with the sigmoid colon. Also, today is a good day to avoid long vegetables. Keep away from carrots and marrows and cucumber as well. What kind of vegetable is a marrow? I feel like we could do this for ages. Maybe we shouldn't follow that particular path. Organs to look out for today. Well, look out for your shins and your ankles. And it's a great day today, a favourable period for making friends and flirtation. You know who's going to love that, don't you? Obviously, we all immediately thought, Nicholas, if it's a great day for flirtation, well, Nicholas would be all over that like a rash. We'll talk to him a bit later on this morning. Sibilenko's out. I'll have to get on to our mate Craig Gabriel in just a moment. Got any questions you'd like me to ask Craig? The more absurd, the better. 0460 873 873. And, of course, as you know, you can ring me 131 873 as well. Well, what day are we up to today? Did I say it was 97? I think it was. Let me have a quick look. Let's see if I can find that info. 97. Today in the Iran conflict, what's happened since, the last 96? Same old, nothing really. The update is that Iran has targeted US bases in Kuwait and Bahrain, as well as a vessel hit near the Strait of Hormuz. And this came after the US military used a Hellfire missile to hit a Botswana-flagged oil tanker heading towards an Iranian port on the Karg Island. I thought I'd have a bit of a look into this to see how much and how many of these tankers are actually going through. So they were averaging, pre the whole Iran conflict, around about 30 tankers a day. We're now down to 4. And the big issue is, even if we clear this whole thing up, it could still take up to 2 months to get a lot of tankers through, or even the minimum amount of tankers through. And the reason of that, because of that, is there are mines. They've got to watch out for these mines. As a result, insurance companies aren't prepared to put their money on the table because they don't want to, in case the oil tanker gets, you know, hits a mine and gets blown up. Apparently that's costly in the insurance. Anybody that's ever had, you know, a hailstorm and it's caused some dents on their car, It's probably more expensive than that. Also, among the Iranian strikes, there was an attack on the Kuwait airport, and it killed an Indian national and injured about 60 others, according to Kuwait's foreign ministry. And this strike had to be among the highest number injured in the region since the Iranian strike and fighting began. Also, Donald Trump was perturbed with Israeli Prime Minister Benjamin Netanyahu over Israel's threatened strikes on Beirut. The US is working towards a peace agreement with Iran, but the other thorn in their side, of course, is Benjamin Netanyahu. It seems he is determined to continue with his mission into Lebanon. So another round of negotiations between Israel and Lebanon will take place today. Although I imagine whenever Bibi's phone rings, he probably looks at it and thinks, crikey, I hope it's not the Don, because he's not happy with me. Donald Trump says that he plans to hit Australian exports with a new 12.5% tariff over an alleged failure to prevent the importation of goods made with forced labour. So we can't seem to win with the Americans right now. What are we going to do to curry favour? I mean, I thought we'd made enough curry to favour for ages, but perhaps not necessarily so. And on the subject of which, former Prime Minister Malcolm Turnbull has denied the US has reneged on its offer for two used and one new Virginia-class submarines under AUKUS. I think if you'd bought yourself a second-hand car, you'd be up there with the Fair Trading Commission right now trying to figure out where your new car is. But I don't think the Fair Trade Commission can work in this particular case. And we're going to talk more about that later on this morning. It has been revealed that we're going to receive three second-hand vessels. I don't know. To me, when you think of a second-hand submarine, you know, I have issues. Like, well, question one, has it got any leaks? You know, that'd probably be the first thing I'd say. I don't think that, you know, are there ever instances when you should never buy a second-hand anything? Probably. A second-hand iron lung would be one, I would imagine. What else should you never, ever buy second-hand? That's probably 101 different things. A can opener would be the other. I think you're pretty much guaranteed if you buy a second-hand can opener, it's not going to work. Or it'll be a short-term thing. What else should you never, ever buy second-hand? This is coming to my head here. I'm thinking a wetsuit. Or even a, you know, a deep-sea diver's helmet. Never buy a motorbike helmet second-hand. Please, the phones are open. The texts are there. What should you never buy secondhand? I feel like it's something we should have done on Wisdom Wednesday, and we have moved into Conspiracy Theory Thursday. But nonetheless, what should you never buy secondhand? Can't wait to see what kind of phone calls we've got, because I imagine there'll be loads of people with great ideas as well. Something that'll come to you. Okay, now getting on to these secondhand submarines, incidentally, Richard Miles said he should have known better. Oh, no, that was Richard Marks. Richard Miles has continued to dodge questions on the 730 report about how old these ships will be, saying, well, you know, it's difficult. It's confidential.
2: What we will be receiving is submarines which have gone through their first deep maintenance and will have a lot of years left in their life.
3: 10 years, 15 years?
2: Again, I'm more than that. But I'm not going to go further than that in answering your question.
1: Does have a touch of the old second-hand car dealer about it, doesn't it? You know, well, yeah, no, yeah, well, but...
2: Well, again, I'm not in a position to go into the detail of that, but obviously...
3: Why not? Do you know? Do you know the number?
2: Well, there's a process to be worked through here, but an in-service submarine will be cheaper than a brand new submarine, so it will be more cost-effective. But
3: how much cheaper is the question? I mean, there's a lot of unknowns here. Why can't you share some of this information?
2: Well, again, some of this it is important that it remains in a classified realm, but. But I don't want to overstate. I mean, it will be significantly cheaper. That will help.
1: Yeah, it's not good, is it? you know, the occasional... I mean, if you put together an edit of somebody stumbling and stuttering, it would sound like that. You know, if you went, oh, look, I'm going to make this person sound like they're really uncomfortable with this question, you would edit together a whole bunch of and stuttering and bits and pieces like that to make that sound like that person doesn't know what they're doing. But that is unedited.
2: Well, again, I'm not in a position to go into the detail of that, but obviously...
3: Why not? Do you know the number?
2: Well, there's a process to be worked through here, but an in-service submarine will be cheaper than a brand new submarine, so it will be more cost-effective. But
3: how much cheaper is the question? I mean, there's a lot of unknowns here. Why can't you share some of this information?
2: Well, again, some of this, it is important that it remains in a classified realm, but. But I don't want to overstate. I mean, it will be significantly cheaper. That will help.
1: Crikey. That's embarrassing, isn't it? Come on, let's be honest about that. Voters are considering the coalition of One Nation have urged the parties to work together to unseat Labor. And also, let's have a look at the weather and see what's going on in terms of the temperatures, because we have blizzard conditions heading our way. Winter is coming, to quote the Game of Thrones. So a complex weather system, and that means that capital cities are going to get a little bit colder, especially around Wednesday and Thursday for Sydney. The maximum temperatures will lower around 19, 20, which ain't too bad. Canberra, however, maximum temperature of 11 degrees. And also for Brisbane, not too bad, 22. By the way, I think this weekend also marks the beginning of the snow season. So it'll be good too for anybody that wants to go skiing, I think. How about, let's have a look at this, and then I'll get to the phone in just a sec. Some things you should never buy secondhand. Some I can't really say outright, so I'll just use the old-fashioned terminology that we used to use, the nickname for it when we were kids. In this case, Vicky says, never buy a secondhand Johnny. She didn't say Johnny. I thought I'd throw that in. And Paul said, never buy a secondhand toilet roll. Yeah, some good points there. Steve says, never buy secondhand sex toys. Well, I don't know about that, and I can't actually speak to that at all. Sue says, it seems that Labor's gone for the cheaper submarines. And Michael said, what about the sailors that have actually got to get into it? Well, that's the point, isn't it? I don't know about the secondhand submarine. But while we're on the subject of it, what should you never buy secondhand? Paul, what do you think?
4: I'd avoid mattresses, pillows and toothbrushes.
1: Good points, all of those, especially mattresses.
4: But in addition to that, a lot of people don't realise that child safety seats have an expiration date.
1: Mm.
4: They're only really meant to last 2 or 3 years. You shouldn't buy a second-hand one.
1: Yeah, that's a very, very good point too, by the way. How are you this morning, Peter?
5: I'm well, thanks, Phil. How are you?
1: Good. Now, before we get into your thoughts on the broken promises over the tax changes, do you have any thoughts about what you should never buy secondhand?
5: You should never buy Albanese's promises or lies. You should never, ever, ever vote Labor more than once. You should always put Labor last. And the only way to get rid of Jacinta Allen and Dan Andrews and Albanese and the CFMEU, with your ballot paper, start with Labor last, and then everything else is up to you. Of course, everything's up to you, but the only way to get rid of the scum is to put Labor last.
1: Well, there you go. I appreciate that. Thank you for your call. Okay, I can't help to get out of my head now what things you should never buy secondhand. And the mattress would definitely be one of them. I have a friend who was telling me, and I won't mention her name, but she's a 40-ish woman, who said, I don't know how, but I've got bed bugs. And I said, oh, really? She said, yeah, and I feel terrible about this because I don't know where they came from. And you feel grubby as all hell. But she said, yeah, for some inexplicable reason, I have bed bugs. I said, oh, it's going to be hard to get rid of those as well. Every reason why you should never buy a second-hand mattress. What do you think, Denise? Morning to you.
6: Hi, how are you, Phil?
1: I'm okay, lovely. How's it all going? How's the boxing going?
6: Tomorrow morning.
1: Never buy a second-hand pair of boxing gloves and also the groin cup that they have for boxing. Never buy a second-hand one of those, I think, as well.
6: No, but you know what, Phil? I'm a second-hand girl.
1: Well, no, that's all right. It doesn't say anything. And I'll just have a quick check. It doesn't say anything here about never buy a second-hand Denise. No, you're fine.
6: No, I love being secondhand because you know why, Phil?
1: Because you've been used, run in, serviced a few times.
6: Yeah, you know what? I'm bloody glad.
1: There you go. Even as I was saying those words, I was thinking to myself, any minute now she's going to go, no. But of course I was using that in the vernacular of a second-hand submarine. Do you think it would come with logbooks, incidentally? Because you'd want to know about that, wouldn't you? And is somebody going to walk around with a second-hand submarine and look for leaks? I got a lot of questions, but also I got a lot of people saying what, you know, other things that you should never buy second-hand. So I'll keep those coming through. 0460 873 873, or 131 873 if you'd like to give us a ring as well. What about buying a second-hand tennis racket? I'll tell you, you'd know about that. Craig Gabriel. Let's have a chat with him next.
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1: 26 minutes past midnight. I'll tell you what you should never buy secondhand, incidentally, too. Not that I have any experience on this, but a hairdryer. And also, Stephen said, never buy a secondhand toaster as well. Adrian, what should you never buy secondhand?
14: G'day, Phil. How are you going?
1: Good, mate.
14: Yeah, secondhand, you should never buy underwear or swimwear because they pose severe hygiene and sanitary risks.
1: No, I think that's a good idea. However, I don't think I've ever actually gone and thought, gee, I don't really have enough money to buy myself a brand new pair of underpants, so I wonder what I could get down at St. Vinny's. I'm sure you could buy them, but that's...
14: I've seen on Facebook Marketplace, like, lingerie for sale on that. Like,
1: well, that's a whole other story. I mean, everybody's got to have a hobby.
14: I would buy lingerie, but yeah, I have seen it advertised on Marketplace, so yeah.
1: Yeah, well, I mean, I'll get you to send me the link through to that bit later on as well. But, I mean, why? No, there's too many questions there. And when it comes to questions, there's only one person I know that could possibly have the answers. Here he comes. Do you like tennis? Craig Gabriel, what is one thing that you should never buy secondhand?
15: A bed.
1: Yeah, we were talking about that, like a mattress. You should never have a secondhand mattress. But have you ever found yourself, you know, late at night in the streets of Paris, you know, a little bit drunk, as you have a tendency to do after you've been partying with the tennis stars, and thought to yourself, I really need a new pair of undies. I can't find any. I might just pop into that shop and get a secondhand pair.
15: Why would I do that when Lacoste would give them to me?
1: Good plug. Excellent. Now, I can't believe this. Sabalenka's out.
15: Yep.
1: Who was she playing?
15: She was playing a 22-year-old Russian named Diana Schneider, whose father is a lawyer. He's of German descent, but he was also a boxer, and her mother is an English teacher. She went to college for a while in the United States, I think maybe the University of North Carolina, one of those, she's produced the match of her life to come back and beat Aryna Sabalenka 3-6, 7-5, 6-love in the final set. Now, Sabalenka served for the match at 5-4 in the second set and lost her serve. She was up 5-3, then served for it at 5-4, and things just went to pieces after that.
1: Oh, dear, she's going to be replaying that in her head over the next few years, isn't she, while she's lying in bed?
15: Well, this way, I'm glad I'm not going anywhere near her at the moment.
1: Yeah. Is there anybody that you've accidentally upset just with, because you're such a gregarious chap, people may, you know, not necessarily understand that, you know, it's just you being sort of, you know, fun. Have you ever said something to somebody and they've gone, well, you're an idiot, pal?
15: Well, probably, but I'm trying to think who it may have been. It may have been Pat Cash or somebody like that.
1: Yeah. Is there anybody particularly on the circuit that is renowned for being frosty or even in the past?
15: Yeah, a player or generally?
1: No, just a player.
15: Oh, yeah. Look, players can be frosty. You know, again, I can't think of one off the top, but, you know, look, Serena and Venus could be, absolutely. But the thing is, you got to know, pick your moments and when to go anywhere near them after a loss or anything like that. You want to leave them alone for, I mean, just like anybody else, human nature, when things are not going right, you're getting frustrated, you're getting angry, you want to be on your own, you know, stop talking to me sort of thing. So, you know, you just got to read the room, is what I want to say.
1: What about
15: follow up.
1: What about McEnroe? Was that a bit of an act, or was he actually... He could have been a bit frosty, surely.
15: Oh, look, he could be. And John and I got on incredibly well right through, all the way. You know, yeah, of course. I mean, some of the stuff was an act. A lot of it wasn't. When he got defaulted at the Australian Open, that was not. His explanation was, I didn't know the rules had changed for that it would be one less warning and you'd be defaulted. Some of them do play the game, but yeah, John did lose it. Jimmy Connors would lose it. The late Vitas Gerulaitis would be the same. One of my closest friends, Ivan Lendl, was also, he could also get crazy in the middle of a court, on a court during a match. So yeah, look, there is a tendency for a lot of them to, because they're under so much pressure, to just implode.
1: Okay, and on the subject of which, when you mentioned your best friend there, and that didn't go unnoticed, Ivan Lendl, but who do you think the most famous person is in your phone?
15: Oh, on my phone.
1: Mm. And like if you were to scroll through it late at night and go, I can't believe I know that person. Who would have believed it?
15: No, it's just more that they would suggest they can't believe they know me.
1: Well, that goes without saying. I mean, that's the only reason we ring you. We don't care about tennis. We just want to have you on the show just to sort of, you know, to rub off on some of your greatness.
15: Yes, exactly. You know, Chris Evert, Martina Navratilova, Ivan Lendl, Stefan Edberg, Boris Becker, they're all in there.
1: So don't you know. Have you or would you ever buy a second-hand tennis racket?
15: No, because I get given them if I want one.
1: Ah, yeah, that's a good point. Or steal it while you're in there, you know, pretending to do an interview. Yeah.
15: I used to have a collection of broken rackets from players. Like, things were totally decimated almost, and you know, strings just hanging off, and you could only hit round net posts with them if you could use them at all. And I used to have quite a collection of those.
1: I bet. How much did you get on eBay?
15: I didn't actually. When I was shifting house, I couldn't take them, so they ended up in the rubbish bin.
1: Somebody out there right now doesn't even realize what they've got. Okay, what's coming up while I've got you here?
15: Well, we've got the men's quarterfinals, the remaining men's quarterfinals, and they're in progress at the moment. Well, one of them is in progress at the moment, and that's between Felix Auger-Aliassime and Flavio Cavoli. The Italians are dominating this half of the draw on the men's side. So you've got that one, Cavoli obviously being Italian with a name like that. And the other match coming up still, Matteo Berrettini against Matteo Analdi, an all-Italian matchup.
1: Crikey, got anybody whose names I could pronounce? I mean, there's... Could I... What
15: well,
1: about...
15: It's been a crazy, crazy French Open. I've just seen a note that's come up on my laptop screen. Arina Sabalenka is on her way to the main media room for her post-match media conference. It's okay. I'm recording it from where I am, so I'll catch up with that in a second.
1: Well, she'll give you a ring on the phone. I mean, you know, she'll give you a ring and go, well, what do you think I should have done after, you know, like three... Okay, and I was going to ask you something else, but now it's gone out of my mind, which is a shame because it was a really important question as well. I'm sure it'll come to me next time we have a chat.
15: Mm-hmm.
1: Yeah, no, it's gone.
15: Sure.
1: Yeah. Do you ever do that? Oh, that's right. Felix. You know Felix. What's his name?
15: Yeah. Felix Auger-Aliassime.
1: Yeah. When you see him, tell him that for the sake of all tennis commentators, from now on, he will be known as Felix the Cat.
15: Yes. Yeah, what was the rest of that tune? Felix the Cat. The wonderful, wonderful cat. Wasn't it something like that?
1: Something like that, yeah. Or maybe, I think that sounds a little bit like you might be singing Postman Pat, actually.
15: Oh, okay. All right. Well, he's actually just generally known as FAA.
1: Well, that's a bit rude. There's no need for that. He doesn't know you that well. Yeah. Okay. Love you, brother.
15: Yo.
1: Okay. There he is, one of our favourite people on this entire planet. And how could you not love Craig Gabriel? There's your tennis chat. All right, it's 25 to 1. More people with some great ideas about things that you should never buy secondhand. I'll get to the phones after this.
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25: Great to have you here with us. It's 22 minutes to one. Hey, Paul says, Phil, don't ever buy a second-hand mouth guard or an earbuds. No, I could actually. Yeah, you're absolutely right with that. Marilyn said, though, you know, second-hand subs would probably be undergoing repairs more than being at sea. Yeah, that's right. Got them up on the blocks, I would say. Mel says, everyone's saying don't buy a second-hand mattress, but we're all happy to sleep in a hotel on a mattress that's had thousands of people sleeping on it. Well, that's true, but at least you can leave that one at home, whereas if you've got a second-hand mattress in your house, then you've got to go home to it. Hello there, Denise. Good to hear from you. Also, what else we got here? And then I'll get back to the phones. Never buy a second-hand set of false teeth. Well, that is a good point. For a start, they can never fit. Tony says, Phil, you were asking about a marrow. It's similar to a zucchini. My late father grew marrows on his veggie patch, and I'd annoy my mother when I wouldn't eat them. They were too mushy and tasteless. My father, in his Italian accent, instilled in me from an early age, don't buy anything secondhand because you're buying somebody else's problems. And I agree with this, incidentally. Don't ever buy a secondhand nuclear weapon. Dennis, thank you for your text. Don't ever buy a secondhand toupee, says Mick. Well, yeah, again, good point. Not that I imagine it would have dandruff in it. I don't think you can have dandruff with a bald head, but I could be wrong. Stephen Twomba says, don't ever buy a secondhand SpaceX rocket. Now you tell me. Phil, says Mick, don't forget today is the 50th anniversary of the Sex Pistols gig in Manchester, the gig that changed the world. And of course, Peter Hook playing that special one-off concert in Manchester. Do you know we talked about that exactly a year ago, Mick? It was a year.

0: Yeah, no, I just thought I'd throw that
1: I like
0: in.
1: That. Are you a first-time caller?
0: No, I often, usually most Thursday nights or probably every couple of weeks, I ring the John and stuck for his
1: first
0: name.
1: First time caller for this show?
0: For your show, yes, mate.
1: Fantastic. Yeah. Okay. This is for you, Gary.
0: Thank you. She said I was a first.
1: Must be getting cold there too in Wagga. In fact, even closer to where the cold is going to be, Queanbeyan. How are you, Stuart?
0: Cold, thanks.
1: Yeah. What did I say it was? It was about 6, but feels like 2.
0: Oh, some one of those. Yes, there's always that feels like down here, and it says sort of 4 degrees, but it feels like -1, all that sort of thing. You know?
1: Yeah, you'll be starting to see a few more cars heading through soon. Well, in fact, they don't go through Canberra anymore. Back when I used to live in Cooma for the ski season, you'd have cars coming around a lot through Canberra, but things have changed.
0: Yeah, a lot of cars do come through Queanbeyan area and then head down to Cooma that way too, down the Monero Highway.
1: Right, okay. Well, in that case, you won't be able to cross the road pretty soon.
0: You're right. It gets very busy. On the theme of secondhand, Barbara Streisand had a hit in the 60s, her Secondhand Rose.
1: I didn't know that. Is that right?
0: Yes. Oh, it was a huge hit for her. It comes from the musical, I think, Funny Girl, which was the story of Fanny Bryce. And she starred in that in the movie. And so I just thought with the theme, you might have heard of some theme music called Secondhand Rose.
1: No, I should look that up. Well, you've made me think of two things here. One, I wonder how many songs have got secondhand in the title. And secondly, Funny Girl, is that where she wore the... Was George Segal in that and she wore the pyjamas?
0: May have been, but Secondhand Rose, I remember Secondhand Clothes. You know, it was it rhymes with that, so... I just thought that might be a little bit of a theme song for your secondhand scene.
1: No, it is. Let me see if I can find that. Incidentally, on the subject of songs, I don't think we've spoken before, have we?
0: I'm a first caller for you as well, yes.
1: I can't believe 2 in 1, 2 calls. She said I was a first. Well, Stuart, stay warm. You ring any time you want, my friend.
0: Love your show and thanks very much.
1: No, you're most welcome. Thank you, Stuart. 2 first-time callers within 2 calls. I wonder how many, and I'll get back to your calls, right after this. What should you never buy secondhand? And anything else you'd like to talk about too, by the way, you have plenty of opportunities. You know, you can ring up and talk about anything you'd like. Yeah, okay. I'm just see if I can find some secondhand songs too. And I'll see if I can find that one from Barbara Streisand. 131-873. What else would you like to talk about? And what should you never buy secondhand?
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6: 13 to 1. Okay, here we go. Here's the Barbara Streisand song that we were talking about when we talk about what you should never buy secondhand. You can buy secondhand records, but you should never buy a secondhand rose. Here's that Barbara Streisand song.

0: Phil, you should never buy a second-hand parachute. That's Leanne. That's a good point, especially if you're halfway down. You get a call, and it's from the person who sold it to you, who says, oh, hang on, I forgot to tell you something. Don't jump out of a plane, you know. Phil, I would never buy second-hand shoes. I've done that. It's not a bad idea, second-hand shoes. What about second-hand news? There's another second-hand song from Fleetwood Mac. One 3 1 8 7 3. What should you never buy secondhand? And Helen's been on the line there from Caboolture for a while. Hello, Helen. How are you?
1: Oh, good. I was just going to talk quickly about something different.
0: Please.
1: And because I know you're interested in strange things that happen, I watch a lot of documentaries and I like true crime.
0: Mm-hmm.
1: And if this happened two different countries and different time and everything. And the first one was this policeman was, he had retired, but it was 30 years before they found the murderer. And they had to, at the end of it, without getting involved, too involved,
0: yeah,
1: was to dig up the grave. And he said, and what do they call it when they do that? The word just doesn't.
0: No, excavation. I know what you
1: excavation.
0: Mean.
1: Excavation. Yeah, you know
0: okay.
1: what I mean.
0: Yeah, yeah, no, you mean,
1: as,
0: yeah.
1: Yeah, as soon as the spade or whatever it was that hit the ground, he said there was a huge clap of thunder and the sky went dark.
0: Really?
1: And this was the policeman. He had retired. He was a young man. Took 30 years to find it, but they needed to do this to finish the case, so to speak. Anyway, that was one, and that was in England. Then I'm coming, 30 years later, and we're in America, and this woman and her husband, they had two little children, and well, she killed them. But anyway, what it was, and it's funny because he said and they did show you that was sort of a sort of acting it, you know. But when mm-hmm. she was found guilty, but when she was they took it towards the judge. Her husband said that the skies opened and it just teemed with rain.
0: Oh, really?
1: And a storm on the courthouse. And then once she was sentenced, the sun came out.
0: You know what? I'd heard about this story as well. And I remember the sun coming out being a really interesting thing. And they didn't even realise the coincidence or the significance of it until much later, did they?
1: That's right. And it was just like, I thought she deserved the death penalty, but anyway. But it was just odd. And there were two different stories. They're all on the same, I think it was ID Discovery or something.
0: Yeah,
1: and
0: right,
1: then
0: yeah.
1: Different episodes. But because you're interested in that sort of thing, I thought I must phone you and let you know. And that was from, you know, one different country to the other, and I just thought that was really strange.
0: Isn't that interesting?
1: You?
0: And you know what? Because yeah. You've called us as well. Exhumed, by the way, is the word.
1: Exhumed.
0: Thank you, Julia.
1: Word.
0: And also, Julia and Sue sent that too, and somebody else as well. And by the way, on the subject of, you know, curiosities, it's a Conspiracy Theory Thursday. We're going to talk to an author of a guy who's written, a gentleman that's written two books about the disappearance of MH370, which is something that no one's been able to figure out. So that's a bit later this morning too, Helen, if you're still up in time.
1: I'll listen to that, yes. Anyway, that's what... So I know it's off the subject, but I
0: that's
1: wanted
0: right.
1: to tell you.
0: Well, and while you were saying this, not to be too macabre, but it also came into my head, never buy a second-hand coffin.
1: No, you wouldn't want to do that.
0: No, just suddenly came into my head there. Morning, Helen. Have a good one.
1: Thank you. Bye.
0: Bye-bye. 131-873. Let's go to Adelaide. Hello, Jeff. How are you, mate?
2: Yeah, good morning, Mr. Phil.
0: I feel quite honoured. The only person that ever calls me that usually is the judge. But anyway, yeah.
2: Guilty as charged.
0: Yeah, that's it exactly. And give me a chance to find an alibi.
2: Yeah. I probably mentioned to you at one of our calls we've had that I design and build my own speaker drive.
0: Yes, because I wanted to get you to send me a photo, and you'd hung up before I had a chance to ask you, because you were telling me about the system. That was about 6 months ago, I think. You were telling me about the system that you had, and I was really keen to see. So if you do get the chance to get a photo, send it to me at overnights@2gb.com, because you've got quite a really good valve system set up there too, haven't you?
2: No.
0: Oh, you haven't got a valve system.
2: No,
0: I remember you telling me. Right. I remember you telling me you had some really interesting gear there.
2: Yeah. I've got a good. Well, I class it as a good turntable, and I need a new stylus. If you're feeling wealthy, I'll give you a mailing address if you like.
0: What kind is it?
2: A bloody expensive one.
0: Right, yeah. Are they? But when in terms of finding them, I remember when, you know, we had record players in the 70s and even parts of the 80s, and trying to get a stylus was just ridiculous. But I would have thought that would actually be easier now.
2: No, they've actually become dearer.
0: Oh, okay.
2: Relatively speaking. Yeah, anyway, that aside, don't for one moment think that I'm intelligent, smart, good with my hands, because the reason I mentioned is the guy who sat next to me at work, another tech officer, would probably be the best designer ever in the world of electrostatic speakers.
0: Right.
2: Now, they're a unique thing, mainly unique in that they're better sounding than any other type of speaker. And unfortunately, when I failed it for health reasons, I didn't get to hear his final masterpiece, because apparently it could not be improved on.
0: Is that right?
2: For just in a listening room. I'll call the man who did all this, Herman. He's a European person, he's been gone maybe 20 years now. Your lounge room at home, what would be the size of the door?
0: Door-sized. I don't know, I've never really thought about it. The size of a door.
2: Yeah,
0: normal door size.
2: Probably somewhere around about 8 foot.
0: Probably less than that. Probably, and I can tell you what, Jeff. Let's continue this after the news. Hold on one sec, because I want to continue this, and I want to get to the bottom of this sound as well. But also, I've never even thought. Yeah, you never think about that, do you? Somebody says, you know. In fact, on the subject of which, probably don't ever buy a second-hand door either. You know. Because you don't know what the history of that door is. Okay, let's get back to Jeff. And also your calls, 131873, and your texts. What should you never buy a second-hand thing of? And the overnights at 2gb.com's email too.

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11: Tony says never buy a second-hand boomerang because it might not come back. You know, you should probably never buy a second-hand hand while you're at it. A second-hand prosthetic. Although, having said that, I guess if it's been used, you know at least that it works. I'll have to put some thought into that. And I wonder if anybody listening has ever bought a second-hand prosthetic because it was cheaper than getting a brand new one. Well, we've got a lot to explore after the news, which is coming up at 1 o'clock.
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13: Hello, I'm Gabrielle Hodson. Tech giant Meta has attacked the Albanese government's plans to impose a new tax on its Australian revenue to fund local journalism. The company, which owns Facebook, Instagram, WhatsApp and Quest virtual reality products, says the tax is indefensible and will make media companies dependent on government handouts. Three people have been charged over an alleged plot to smuggle a fugitive out of Australia. Chelsea Bowden has more.
14: WA police intercepted a luxury yacht about 50 k's off the coast of Exmouth in WA's north on Monday. On board were two crew members and the fugitive, who were allegedly headed towards Indonesia. The two Queensland crew members have become the first in WA to face people smuggling charges, while a New South Wales woman is also accused of aiding leading the escape. The 32-year-old fugitive, said by police to be a bikie gang member wanted for drug trafficking, has been remanded in custody for extradition back to Queensland. Chelsea Bowden reporting.
13: Homicide detectives have charged six people over the discovery of a man's body in a Tarneit park in Melbourne's west. Police executed eight search warrants, with elite special operations group officers taking a 23-year-old Truganina man into custody. Four 17-year-olds have also been arrested, with all five charged with murder, kidnapping, aggravated home invasion and criminal damage by fire. They'll face court in the morning. Family members of three people shot dead at Lake Cogelico in the central west of New South Wales have held a vigil outside federal parliament. The gunman shot his pregnant ex-partner, Sophie Quinn, her friend John Harris and Sophie's aunt, Nerida. He was on bail for domestic violence offences. Sophie's mother, Kathy, says tougher bail laws are needed.
6: They need to change the law. They need to stop putting domestic violence on, like, letting them get bail. They need to stop it. They need to lock them up before another family has to go through what we had to.
13: WA's consumer watchdog is urging people to be wary of a pest control company that's using more than 160 website aliases and making false claims about insurance and staff credentials. Consumer Protection has received more than 30 complaints about businesses linked to Sam's Maintenance and Pest Control, a Queensland-based company. Issues include property damage and poor quality work. CCTV from the Paradise Country Park on the Gold Coast now shows Mary, the missing Tasmanian devil, made her own escape. Sniffer dogs and thermal imaging cameras have been used to track the two-year-old who vanished from Oxenford Tuesday morning. Crews are now using food traps. Finance and the Aussie dollar is buying 71.4 US cents. The Dow Jones is down 371 points and the Nasdaq's down 161.
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13: Quarterfinal time at the French Open, and Maya Halinska has stunned the tennis world, becoming the first qualifier since 2020 to make it to the semis. The 24-year-old's beaten Anna Kalinskaya 7-6-6-3. Halinska says her aim was to crack the world top 100, but she's now been catapulted into the top 30.
15: Honestly, like, obviously I didn't expect it to happen that way, but I mean, I'm not complaining.
13: She'll pay Diana Schneider after the world number one Aryna Sabalenka was bundled at 3-6, 7-5, 6-love. And in the men's, Czech Jakub Menšík has outclassed Brazil's Jul Fonseca. That's the latest in news and sport.
10: 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Alexander Watson Insulation. Canberra's cold. Your house doesn't have to be.
16: Got an overnight low of 5, then showers tomorrow and a top of 11. Friday, partly cloudy, 15 degrees. Saturday, morning frost, then a sunny day for Canberra, a top of 14. Sunday, morning frost, a sunny day and a top of 14 degrees.
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2: Great to have your company here on our little overnight family show as well. I just saw on CNN, Donald Trump says if he can't get the deal with Iran, then he will, quote unquote, we'll do it the other way. I think by doing it the other way is probably what got us into this situation in the first place. 131 873 is the number. 0460 873 873 on the text. And it's overnights at 2gb.com on the email, which brings me to this email from Michael. How are you, mate? Michael says from Noosaville, you should have, you're talking about secondhand stuff. Never buy secondhand jousting sticks. Not unless you find out what. They were asking. Well, Mike from Noosaville, I think even if you found out what the price was, you'd have to tell them they're dreaming. Margaret says, Phil, how much longer are you going to flog what you shouldn't buy secondhand for? I don't know, Margaret. People are seeming to enjoy it, so probably when it runs its course. But by the way, do you know how you said, Phil, I don't like how the music at midnight on your intro goes on forever. Have you noticed that was a week ago you sent me that text, Margaret? I faded it down earlier now just for you. Hello, Siv. Siv's just checking in to tell everybody that he won't be on for his paid appearance tonight, but he is, so there's no point waiting for him. Nonetheless, though, he is listening, so we know he's there. Good. Also, let me get to a couple more texts as well, and then we'll continue our chat with Jeff in Adelaide. Ed at DY said, well, our Defence Department, when it came to these submarines, started off at David Jones and ended up at St. Vinny's. And Sue as well from says Labor has gone for the cheaper submarines. Chris says, you're going to put secondhand businesses out of business. I bought some secondhand lawn mowers years ago, and now I've got parts to keep mine going because I like repairing stuff as well. Just don't forget, don't ever open up the microwave, mate, because I've heard that's really bad. Phil says, never buy safety gear such as helmets secondhand. It's absolutely right, especially motorbike helmets, because that is not a great idea. Hey, Jeff, thanks for hanging on there, mate. By the way, to answer your question, a standard door size is 6x8 × 2'8". So I would say, to answer your question, that's how big my door is.
3: Oh, well, I don't know, because I never saw the device. And the person who's a friend of mine who I work with, and he worked with Herman as well, he said he had the pleasure of going and hearing this after I'd left work, and he said it was just the most phenomenal sensation, because this guy Herman had his own lounge room perfectly designed for listening to music in. It had soundproof tiles on the ceiling, about 6-inch deep wool pile carpet on the floor, and extremely heavy drapes right around on all walls.
2: Yeah, good for the acoustics. Drapes. Yeah,
3: and one just off subject, I'm asking if you heard a conversation between President Trump and Mr. Netanyahu, the boss of Israel.
2: I'd heard about the conversation, and I'm going to talk to Terry Barnes about that later. I don't know how much of it is fact, because you're basing, you know, the information we're getting from someone who also overheard the conversation. But yeah, sorry, carry on.
3: Oh, I'll leave it to you to say what you know about it, because I only heard it as a very brief conversation in the news service.
2: I'm led to believe that Trump has had enough with Benjamin Netanyahu trying to continue his military operation into Lebanon. And I'm led to believe that Donald Trump said something along the lines of, you know, I'm keeping you out of jail. Now you've got to do what I'm asking of you. Now, how true that is, I don't know. How much that's been embellished, probably a lot. You know, it's we'll never actually know the context of it, but it seems like, from all accounts, Donald Trump is losing his patience with Benjamin Netanyahu.
3: And the other question is, what time does Mr. Barnes...
2: Terry,
3: Howard's favourite.
2: Yeah, that's him. Yeah, just after three this morning in his usual spot.
3: Three, you may... Up
2: past two. Of course, Adelaide time, that's it. By the way, on the subject of, we were talking about sound, I was mentioning this last night in the music news. It was the anniversary of when they used to put out the music charts, and I can't remember what year it was, but it was in the 50s. They would put out a music chart with songs that were charting in stereo and songs that were charting in mono. They had two different charts for the way people were consuming their music.
3: Well, I was pretty young at that time.
2: Yeah, well, there you go. Well, of course, I wasn't even expecting you to be alive.
3: Yeah. Now, what was I going to mention? I think I'd better leave you in peace.
2: Mark, you know you can ring me anytime. Don't worry about it, Jeff. Anytime you'd like, I'm here.
3: Still the once a night. Rule apply to you?
2: Well, I don't know what Francis makes up. I try to keep out of the Francis rules because sometimes it's best, you know, a little bit like Nixon, just to play dumb. You know, I didn't know that was illegal. Good to talk to you, Jeff.
3: I won't embarrass you.
2: No,
3: another night.
2: No, please do. Don't worry. Nothing could embarrass me. Trust me. I think there's, you know, nothing that, even in terms of criticism, there's nothing you could say to me that I haven't already said to myself. Or perhaps Nicholas could tell me, but I'll get to Nicholas in a sec. Because I want to go to Russell in Queensland. Hello, mate. How are you?
0: I'm good, Phil. Nice to talk to you.
2: Good to you. Are you a, if you don't mind me asking, are you a first-time caller?
0: No, I'm not. Sorry. I've spoken to you a couple of times.
2: I thought you had, but I had the jingle ready to go.
0: I'll play it anyway. I'll pretend. It's my first time on air.
2: A first time caller. Hang on, everybody. It's Russell. He's a first time caller. She said I was a first time caller. How exciting. Well, it's good to have you here. Thank you so much for switching over from the ABC.
0: Oh, no, mate. I never switch over from the ABC. But I listen to both sides. No,
2: okay.
0: I was listening to people ringing up about never buying, don't buy second-hand things and don't buy a second-hand pair of shoes and things like this. I'm an elderly person, and I buy lots of second-hand things, but go to St. Vinny's or Salvation Army. Go there. Don't be afraid to buy second-hand goods because it helps old people and young people alike.
2: Well, that's right. You know, and I'm not anti-second-hand goods. I'm just thinking that there probably should be some limitations on what you should never buy second-hand, just in case.
0: Well, I don't think I've ever seen jousting sticks at Vinny's, but as you say, that'll be on the internet or something like
2: that. Yeah, that's right.
0: That people just listen to and think, oh, I'll buy jousting sticks.
2: Yeah, well, get back to me if you get a price, because remember, I'll tell them they're dreaming.
0: You beat me to it. I was going to say that. Yes.
2: You know what? Castle. Never buy a second-hand gate for your house, just out of principle.
0: Because it's been used before.
2: Well, just I'm thinking of. Remember how in the castle he dragged those bloody great big gates to the front of his house.
0: But there's always things like I was thinking like my son. He dug a hole and he was proud of it. But did he dig a second hole?
2: Well, it depends on what he was putting in the first hole as well. If he said, "Dad, come outside,"
0: he was so proud of that. In the castle, actually.
2: Oh, that's right, the hole. Yeah, sorry, you got me for a sec there. You know, I was only thinking about that the other day. And if you ever wanted to find a film that really represents what Australia is all about, and perhaps even that part of Australia we've lost, and that is that sense of laughing at ourselves. And, you know, Eric Banner was in that with the Kung Fu. I remembered that. And I'd forgotten all about that. But if there was ever a film that really just said, if we wanted to say to anybody else in the world, you want to know about Australia, watch The Castle, because that's really who we are. We take the piss out of ourselves. We laugh at ourselves. You know, we're basically happy with our own lot. And I really feel like that part of Australia is going. And I don't know what it is that's been, you know, made us, you know, maybe it's greed because we want more and more and more. We want bigger houses. But we just don't seem to be happy with our lot anymore, Russell, like we used to.
0: But that's the reason is, Phil, is, and I'm probably being repetitive, and a lot of your viewers will say, oh, it's stupid Russell from
2: Queensland. No, they're stupid Phil before they go stupid Russell. Get in line.
0: No, but the thing is, people are just lazy, and they're just too lazy to sit down, have a Maker's Mark whiskey or whatever, and just think. You know, just think for it, listen to you or radio, TV, whatever, but then think, oh, no, I don't agree with that.
2: Yeah.
0: I'll have a little think of that. Just think for yourself. You know, like, we're all individuals. Like I say, every person on this world, like in that Monty Python movie, we are all individuals.
2: Yeah, except for me. Yeah, except for me. That's right. I'm Brian, and so is my wife. Good to talk to you, Russell.
0: It's all humorous here, but that's the thing. What I really want to say, don't be afraid to support the charities. You know, don't be afraid to buy secondhand goods. I've bought a hell of a lot, even shoes, shirts and shorts. And I'm in my late 70s, and I'm still walking around.
2: No, so that's it. But if you said for underpants, I would have had to have hung up on you. You know, we draw the line there.
0: Yeah, we're under. Yeah. I'm a nudist colony bear.
2: No. I wasn't asking you about your personal habits. You do what you have to do, just not in the park. But, you know, in terms of secondhand underpants, you can never buy that. If you ever expect to be loved again by your children.
0: No, that's the thing. But the thing is, don't be afraid of charities. Buy secondhand.
2: Good on you, Russell. Good to hear from you, my friend. Thank you so much.
0: Okay, thanks very much for your time.
2: Anytime, my friend. 131-873 is our number. By the way, yesterday, you know how we talked about what's your blood type? We're going to find out about blood types this morning because we thought we'd follow up on that. I reckon we could even be getting to the end of, and Margaret's happy too, by the way. We could be getting close to the end of what's something you should never buy secondhand, and we can move on to some other things. Although I do have a couple of texts I'll get to. Tony says, don't ever buy a secondhand homing pigeon because it might go to the wrong house. That's right. Hey, there's another one. Don't ever buy a secondhand GPS for your car. Denise says buying secondhand goods is sustaining the environment because you've opened up a can of worms. Paul says to excess, never buy a secondhand singer. I reckon we could probably move on to Nicholas and then to Gary. Then we can put the secondhand thing away, if you like, and come back to it another night because I do want to talk about blood types. That's on the way. And, yeah, don't forget, Conspiracy Theory Thursday this morning. What actually happened to flight MH370?
1: Michael McLaren. But as we debate the next steps, we should encourage that debate, but let us also recognise that poker machines aren't the only form of gambling that cause destruction and heartache in the community. And to be honest, I'm surprised they've remained this popular for this long, considering the panoply of new online gaming that's available and the advent of betting apps. So the question isn't whether something needs to be done to temper their appeal. The question is what that something or somethings should be.
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2: 22 past one. Siv says, I'm not coming on the radio today. The only reason is I don't want the aliens getting a hold of my phone, because that's my conspiracy theory. It's, you've kind of crossed a couple of days there. You've put two into the one basket. We can't have Conspiracy Theory Thursday and Paranormal Friday in the same text, Siv. But I'm looking forward to our Conspiracy Theory Thursday this morning, coming up a little bit later on. And that is, whatever happened to MH370, that flight. Not that we're going to find out the answer this morning, but we're going to speak to a gentleman in New York, a journalist who works for the New York Times he works for, and also writes for Time magazine. And he's written a couple of books about, you know, what happened to MH370. So we'll get his thoughts on that a little bit later on. It hasn't already been mentioned, Phil, but it has. They say never buy a second-hand Johnny. I'm using the word Johnny because I'm showing my age here too, by the way. Hello, Dan from Caboolture. My grandfather died because we couldn't remember his blood type as he died. But he kept saying be positive. But it is, you know, hard without him. I know what you did there. Be positive. I picked up on it. Hey, Phil, never buy a secondhand baby car seat. Hello, Doretta. How are you? Yes, I am feeling better. That's thank you for asking. Yeah, never buy a secondhand baby car seat is probably more than being satirical. Probably, you know, true. Don't ever buy secondhand tissues or toilet paper, says Keith from Keith the Truckee. Now you tell me. Michael says, Terry Barnes will be wiping away the tears after 3 a.m. with One Nation gaining further momentum. Well, Michael, I'll have a look at that and also have a chat to Michael, to Terry about that a bit later on as well. Let me get to the phone. Nicholas is there. Gary's there. And then we'll talk about blood types as well. How are you, Gary?
11: I'm pretty good, mate. I've got to give you a bit of a nautical education.
2: Please.
11: Submarines are referred as boats.
2: Really?
11: Yeah. Remember the German movie Das Boot?
2: Oh, yeah. Great film too, by the way.
11: Yeah, yeah. There was an Orion-class submarine, the Operation Talisman. It got under the Enterprise, could have blown it out of the water. See, back in my days, they used to have hot bedding on submarines.
2: Hot? Like what, they heated them up?
11: No, one crew.
2: Oh, hot as in like a hot desk. Yeah, so right, you hop into
11: it. No. One crew would man the submarine, another crew would hop in their bed.
2: Well, that's kind of like hot bedding.
11: Yeah, hot bedding, yeah. Now, the late President Jimmy Carter, he was a nuclear physicist, and there was a fellow who came on the radio or TV. He was part of Nick Xenophon's party, and what he didn't know about submarines didn't really matter.
2: Mm.
11: So you got blokes like Miles, another Fabian socialist, eco-communist, who got no idea about that thing with President Trump and President Netanyahu, that would be fake news because that would be done in quiet.
2: Yeah, although you know what, I also believe where there's smoke, there's fire. And
11: No.
2: You don't believe that's the case at all?
11: No. They're all done. See, with all this AI stuff and all the stuff they produce these days,
2: But Trump did say that he had had words with Benjamin Netanyahu.
11: But that would not be broadcast to the people as such. All their stuff is done in quiet. I'll tell you that now.
2: Yeah. But also, if somebody was able to leak it, somebody may have been in the room.
11: It's manufactured. You see a lot of stuff now going on, and you see that Planet America. That's one of the biggest idiot shows I've ever seen on TV.
2: Can I say, though, by the way, I like Chaz, I think, because I've known Chaz for a while. He's actually a good bloke. I mean, I don't, you know, you may not necessarily agree with his politics, but he's, you know, he's actually a good chap.
11: Now, the other thing I want to say to you, avian flu, that knocked out our racing industry a number of years ago. They had a shuttle stallion. You know what a shuttle stallion is?
2: No.
11: That's when they bring in very high quality sire and it was impregnating mares, but it had avian flu. And it shut down our racing industry here for about 18 months here, a number of years ago.
2: Right.
11: So, yeah. But the whole thing, I look at what's going on now. They've told, the US government has told the Australian government they've got to spend at least 3.5% of their gross domestic product on defence. Now they're spending 2.1% and they're not keeping up with the numbers going. And that's why we've been hit with this tariff as such. It's like, you don't want to help us, so we're not going to help you.
2: Yeah.
11: And it's I've got a lot of time for my... I'll be 80 next year, 2nd of March. I've got a lot of time for anyone who wears a uniform, but we get a lot of non-combatants making comments. They have never served, and they don't know what they're up for.
2: Yeah, well, that's why I've always said, you know, that I think that, things that happen on the battlefield can't be judged by a civilian court. Just let me say this too, by the way. Donald Trump did actually say in that podcast that he did for the New York Post, Pod Force One, he talked about the conversation with Netanyahu, and he said, I don't want to say angry. I was a little perturbed by his constant fighting with Lebanon. So there was some kind of a disagreement there. Obviously, and as you know, I always say I don't believe anything unless I see it with my own eyes and hear it with my own ears. But I believe that there's enough traction on this particular story for me to believe that, you know, perhaps where there is smoke, there's fire on this one. Gary, better go, mate. Always good to talk to you. Thank you very much. You know, you can ring me anytime. And the same could also be said of Wendy. How are you?
12: I'm fine.
2: Good.
12: I understand you're looking for a lighthouse.
2: Can you find me one, Wendy?
12: Well, I do know of a little skit by an Australian comedian by the name of Carr or Kerr, and he answered the ad for light housekeeping, and he thought it was light housekeeping.
2: Right.
12: And he got a lighthouse instead.
2: Oh, that would be something that I would end up having to do.
12: He was showing this guy around.
2: Yeah, next thing you know, I'm really doing the ironing.
12: It's really quite funny.
2: Was it Jimmy Carr?
12: Yeah, he's an Australian comedian.
2: No, because Jimmy Carr, Jimmy Carr's English, and I think there's another Carr as well, and I think he's also English, but I can't think of...
12: No, he's Australian.
2: Carr. No, can't pick that one up. How are you? You okay?
12: He got this ad for light housekeeping.
2: I'll have to have a look at
12: it. It was housekeeping, but it was a lighthouse.
2: Do you know what? I'm going to drop a couple of names here very quickly, but, you know, only to put it into context. I went and saw Russell Crowe and his band, and afterwards I had a drink backstage, and Russell Gilbert was there. Do you remember Russell Gilbert from Hey Hey It's Saturday?
12: No, I don't. I remember the program, Hey Hey It's Saturday.
2: You'd probably remember his face.
12: But I don't remember the names connected to it.
2: So he's found a light globe and he's picked it up off the ground and he's put it on top of his beer and he said, gee, this light beer is pretty good.
12: Yeah. Yeah, well, anyway, That's just a suggestion. You might like to get some inspiration from it.
2: Yeah, well, I will, but I'm not going to go and do any light housekeeping. But if I can find a lighthouse, then I'll definitely keep that as a keeper.
12: You like the isolation, do you?
2: Yeah, totally. Not now. Not now, and my wife probably won't. And this is probably just a, you know, my sort of midlife crisis.
12: I don't think your wife will like it very much at all.
2: No, I won't be allowed to do it. But, you know, if one day she sees her, you know, comes to her senses and realises that I'm just a, you know, a deadbeat, and she goes, you know what, I'm going to go and find handsome Phil, then I'll have, you know, permission to go and live in a lighthouse. And if I do, Wendy, I mean this, I'm not going to have a phone, I'm not going to have the internet, I'm probably not going to have a radio, I'll have a dog called Dog, and I will never speak to anyone, perhaps the lady at the shop when I'm buying lard or some curd.
12: Well, you know what you're going to end up doing? Daydreaming.
2: Maybe, I don't know.
12: You're on your own, you daydream. You can't help it.
2: Yeah, but I don't mind my own company.
12: Yeah, well, the thing is, it's very dangerous.
2: Well, I don't think it would be for me. You know what?
12: Slip into a daydream and never come back.
2: But I don't want to come back, and that's why I wouldn't have Facebook.
12: It's not really healthy for you to live like that.
2: I think it would be good for me. I think it would be, you know, I would have no issue. And you know what? I tell you, I'm sick of the sound of my own bloody voice, so I wouldn't have to listen to that. So there's a plus for me. And, you know, I wouldn't ever have to talk to anybody.
12: You'd wind up talking to yourself.
2: I probably would. But you know what? I'd probably agree with myself for a change.
12: Yeah, well, I talk to myself. I need an honest opinion.
2: And what do you? How do you reply to yourself? Do you go, "Don't be stupid,
12: Wendy"? I castigate myself the whole time.
2: Do you ever compliment yourself though?
12: Very seldom.
2: Well, you should.
12: Yeah, sometimes
2: you should look at everything you've done.
12: I like to do good turns for people. If you have a chance to do a good turn for somebody, do it. I believe in karma.
2: Of course, what goes around comes around. There is no dodging that. If that's the one thing I've learned on this planet, and you know it too, Wendy, it'll come and get you. But look what everything that you've done, you know, with your university degree, with everything that you've done, you should be continually congratulating yourself on how you...
12: Oh, well, I had to do that to get rid of the stigma.
2: Yeah, but you've got through all that. So now look at you.
12: Oh, yeah, I did. Well, and I had to give an example for my children, and I'm very proud of them.
2: You see, there you go. You're giving yourself some what you deserve there.
12: Yeah, well, they've got no religion. If you notice, the hierarchy of all religions live in comfort and sometimes luxury.
2: Mm.
12: And the disciples, the rest of them, their followers, are struggling.
2: Yeah, but you know, it depends. I was only having this thought the other day when somebody said to me, "Do you think there's a God?" And I said, "Well, I don't believe that there's necessarily, you know, an old person sitting up there in robes with grey hair and a grey beard. But if you believe the Bible, says that, you know, man is, that God was, made, or man was made in the image of God." I think it's the actual quote. But how about maybe the soul is the image of God, and that way, rather than just having this deity, you can have this sort of...
12: I believe there's a universal force.
2: That's what I believe too.
12: Creation.
2: There you go. And that could be
12: all around you, and you don't need an intermediary to consult with it.
2: And that's it.
12: And you've got to do the best you can with what you have.
2: And you can consult with it by getting in touch with the universe and things like that. That's what I believe, that the universe is just a series of vibrations, that we're all connected through, you know, parts of atoms and things like that. Every single person has the same connections to the universe as another person.
12: Yeah, well, we're looking at the end of Western civilization. It's disintegrating. People have got too complacent.
2: Mm.
12: Don't think they have to defend themselves, and we have to.
2: That's it. You know, why look outside of yourself for the better good when you can look inside yourself and realise that you are the better good?
12: Well, a lot of people don't recognise that in me.
2: No, well, they should.
12: No, well, anyway, I better let you go. And remember that lighthouse keeping... I think it's Bill Carr or some name like
2: okay.
12: that.
2: Okay. Do you know what? I've just made a momentous decision here that when I have a lighthouse, I would like you to come and visit and have tea, and you'll be the only one I talk to.
12: Oh, God, no. I won't go near climbing up all those steps.
2: No, we don't know. I'm not going up to the top. Bugger that. Somebody would expect me to turn the bloody light on. You know, I'm not going to be responsible for that. But we can have tea and damper, and I'll get my lard out and some dripping, and I'll get some curd.
12: I do not like lard, and I do not like damper.
2: Okay, you don't have to come.
12: I'm a cook, and I make banana cakes.
2: Well, you can come
12: again. And I make apple pie, and I make bacon and egg pie, too.
2: Bacon and egg pie?
12: Yeah.
2: You're crazy.
12: The chairman of directors of Mount Isa Mines used to have that. They used to take it out on a picnic.
2: Crikey. All right. Love you, Wendy.
12: Yeah, okay. Righto. Well, see you later.
2: All right, then. 2322. I've got to talk to Nicholas after this, and we've got to get to what is your blood type.
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2: 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Roger says on the text, it's definitely not coming.

0: squad, and I was talking to Hudson with an H about it, and the England team looks pretty good, actually. A lot of older players this time round, and of course the mighty Harry Kane up the front too. We'll wait and see what happens there. Hey, Paul says, why don't you gavel Nicholas every time he mentions Prue McSween? Well, maybe I will. Maybe I'll have to do that too. We'll see how we go with that. And another one here as well. David says, re-AUKUS, Phil. At the recent meeting of relevant ministers, it was a bit worrying when the UK expert began his speech with "in the town where I was born." 131-873 and 0460-873-873 on the text. And there was another one as well that I wanted to mention that came through quite a while ago. The thing is that these texts refresh themselves very quickly. Here it is from Michael. You know why Richard Miles didn't want to answer how old the submarines are, Phil? Because he doesn't know. And he would look even more foolish if he admitted that particular fact. Apparently the condition of the submarines is unknown as well. But, you know, we've had some fun, you know, saying if you were buying it like a second-hand car, what things would you expect? What kind of extras? But, yeah, this isn't Richard Miles' greatest moment, that's for sure.
1: Well, again, I'm not in a position to go into the detail of that, but obviously...
2: Why not? Do you know? Do you know the number?
1: There's a process to be worked through here, but an in-service submarine will be cheaper than a brand new submarine, so it will be more cost-effective. But
2: how much cheaper is the question? I mean, there's a lot of unknowns here. Why can't you share some of this information?
1: Well, again, some of this it's important. It is important that it remains in a classified realm, but. But I don't want to overstate. I mean, it will be significantly cheaper. That will help.
0: Mm. Hello, Laz. How are you, my friend?
3: Yeah, good, thank you.
0: What's going on? Laz in Perth, ladies and gentlemen.
3: Hey, mate. Good, buddy. Tell me about blood types.
0: Yeah, right? Go on, yeah.
3: I've got two different blood types.
0: Really? Was that common?
3: I don't know.
0: Right.
3: But if I receive it, I'm O positive.
0: Yeah.
3: And if I give it, I'm A negative.
0: How does that work then?
3: I don't know. I've got no idea.
0: Crikey, you're like an air conditioner recycling air.
3: Yeah. Every time I have to go and do whatever.
0: Yeah.
3: And they've got to check me out. And say, okay, are you giving or are you receiving? Yeah. We've got to make sure we get it worked out here.
0: Yeah, that's right. And you want to make sure that you're in the right place if you're going to, you know, answer questions like that too, by the way. So if you are giving, then you don't want to get the wrong blood. It doesn't change halfway through a vein or anything?
3: Well, apparently it does.
0: Oh.
3: It does. I've had it ever since I was a young kid. Right, okay?
0: Yeah.
3: So, don't get the O's and the A's mixed up because I've got to let them know that, if I donate, and I've been a donator for a lot of my years, and I've got to let them know, but I've had a few things that have happened where I've had to have a transfusion.
0: Yeah.
3: And they've got to know that they've got to get the right blood, because if they didn't know, if they put the O in and the A in,
0: next thing you know, you're like a bad version of the alphabet. So, do you have a little bracelet?
3: No, I've been fine. You know, but I've always known it, and I've always told them. You know, I'm. Luckily, I've never been in anything serious.
0: Okay? Of course.
3: But I've had to receive blood at times or give blood. And I know what to give the blood because the Red Cross, they know me.
0: Hmm.
3: But if I'm out on... you're probably right. I should have a bracelet.
0: Yeah. I mean, you would think so. That would be, and by the way, some good advice there from Laz, from all the way across the Nullarbor, that you should keep in mind too. You know, make sure you don't get the A when you want to, you know, be getting the O if you're giving and receiving. I mean, that obviously is a thing you should live with, that kind of wording. Morning, how are you, Nicholas?

0: Oh, he's gone wandering off somewhere. Let's have a listen. See what's going on in the background in Nicholas's house.
1: Hello.
0: Oh, you almost got caught out there.
1: Yes, I know. I just...
0: You don't know. You were about to give away parts of Nicholas that are largely unknown. We could have heard all kinds of sounds there. We could have drawn inferences.
1: Mosaic. I was just
0: cutting
1: up some
0: bottom.
1: Vegetables.
0: Sure. Yeah, whatever sound effects we would have heard there, I'm sure would have been the kind of things that would turn your ears blue.
1: Listen, talking about sound effects, the tennis match broadcast from Paris, Shevchenko versus Snyder.
0: Yep.
1: The undercurrent of sensual power in those grunts and moans.
0: Why do you have to come on and do this? You know, it's not necessary.
1: No, I'm just saying that it was just quite a sensual experience.
0: Look, you are catnip for a certain type of woman, okay? And you know that. And you're going to come on here and you know exactly what you're doing. Coming on here, sprouting all of that kind of voodoo magic that you put out there.
1: It's not voodoo magic.
0: Yeah,
1: making an observation here.
0: But you could have come on and gone, gee, the weather's cold, or what about them bloody submarines? But no, you've got to come on with some tennis undulation.
1: Talking about submarines and warfare.
0: Yeah.
1: Many years ago, I looked up in the library in Macquarie Street some fascinating historical information regarding the diaries of German officers during World War One.
0: Oh, yeah.
1: And they made mention of the actual sorrow they felt for the troops that were initially stationed on the Western Front.
0: America
1: came into the war in 1917.
0: Hold that thought, because I've got two things I've got to do, and this is one of them. Yeah. Hang on, hold on a sec.
2: Homelessness in Canberra is only getting worse. We now have people who should be otherwise thriving joining the ranks of those 1,200 people who sleep rough on any given night across our city. 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
7: All right, sorry about that, by the way. And Roger, yes, I look forward to you personally ringing me when England do win the World Cup. But yeah, you probably won't, because it probably won't happen. Sorry about that. So, Nicholas, you were talking about...
8: No need to apologise, okay. That's fine.
7: Okay, yeah, so look, you were talking about some diaries.
8: Yeah, look, some 30-odd years ago, I went into the library to look up some information, and I just happened to chance upon... some books, a book that dealt with recollections from diaries of German officers during World War One, and it just showed me that even in the midst of the slaughter of war, there is an element of humanity running through different accounts of battles, and these German officers actually express sorrow for the naive first wave of American troops that entered the Western Front field of the war in after 1917. Just having showing basically some sympathy for the way that their commanding officers had very bad planning, naive, unexperienced, and the wave upon wave of young lives that were slaughtered because their officers couldn't come to grips with the way that trench warfare had developed by the third year of the war, which was 1917. I think that there's something about warfare that is beyond what normal civilian life is able to comprehend.
7: Of course, especially as a young 17, 18-year-old, you wouldn't have any idea where you are or why you're there.
8: And I think there's also some fascinating revisionist history about World War One. There's a couple of British historians that argue that the English cabinet decision in 1914 to go to war against Germany was basically a mistake. Germany at the time, it was a social democratic, yes, small c conservative government. This wasn't the government of the Nazis of World War II. This was essentially a force that wanted to retain the integrity of the Austro-Hungarian Empire, which was allied to Germany. And Britain really, there was no real advantage in Britain going into war against Germany, if you have a look at it in real objective terms, and that's part of the tragedy of World War One, in that you had there was an underlying tension and antagonism between the growing empire of Germany and the British Empire. But really, did Britain really gain anything concrete over going to war with Germany after millions of deaths? And the results of the subsequent result in social tension and upheaval within German society that then led to developments that heralded the rise of the Nazis.
7: Yeah, but you know, that, of course, with the benefit of hindsight, but at that particular stage, right, as is the case with anything, you don't know what the ramifications are, but also you're not, you know, completely being given all of the information that you need to know. And that's why after the fact, you know, and again, the benefit of hindsight, but the only unfortunate thing about this is that we don't learn from history and keep making those mistakes. I better get to the news, but before I go, are there any of the listeners that you want to specifically mention?
8: Oh, I just want to say good morning to all of the listeners. Really.
7: Anybody in particular?
8: Isabel.
7: Yep.
8: Sandra.
7: Anybody else in particular?
8: Ah, yes, of course.
7: Go on.
8: McSween.
7: There you go. I gavelled him, Paul.
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17: Good morning, I'm Gabrielle Hodson. The opposition wants the Albanese government to fully commit to the AUKUS defence pact. Federal politics reporter Nelson Scott.
18: A decision by the US to only provide Australia with second-hand submarines has raised concerns over Washington's commitment to the project. Several government MPs, including prominent backbencher Ed Husic, claim the change justifies a review of the agreement. The opposition's James Patterson argues Labor must show a united front and throw its full weight behind the deal.
19: Either they all speak with one voice on things like AUKUS, or Ed Husic gets to have his own foreign policy.
18: But Foreign Minister Penny Wong says support for the pact has never wavered.
20: The government is very clear about why we need AUKUS.
18: A downturn in US submarine manufacturing has sparked questions over whether Australia will receive any vessels at all. Nelson Scott, Canberra.
17: Hundreds of thousands of medicinal cannabis users in New South Wales have reportedly been given the green light to drive around with a small amount of THC in their systems. The police union has told News Corp it strikes the right balance, but critics say there's no safe threshold and it's putting the public at risk from drug drivers. Caught in the morning for five males, all charged with kidnapping and murder over the discovery of a man's body in Tarneet in Melbourne's west after he was dragged from his South Morang home and into a car. Special Operations Group police have searched a home in Truganina, arresting a 23-year-old. Four youths aged 17 are also in custody. A sixth man aged 18 is accused of arson and assisting an offender. Three people have been charged in WA over an alleged plot to smuggle a Queensland fugitive to Indonesia on a luxury yacht. Specialist police intercepted the vessel more than 50 k's off Exmouth in the Pilbara. Two crew have become the first in WA to face people smuggling charges, and a 40-year-old New South Wales woman pulled over between Exmouth and Karratha is accused of aiding the escape. The 32-year-old fugitive, a bikie wanted for drug trafficking, is being extradited back to Queensland. The relatives of three people killed at Lake Cogelico in the central west of New South Wales are demanding answers. Sophie and Nerida Quinn, as well as John Harris, were shot dead by Sophie's ex-partner, who was on bail for domestic violence offences. Speaking at a vigil outside Parliament, Sophie's mother, Kathy, says police should have acted on all the information given to them.
21: Well, they should have acted on it straight away, and they shouldn't have let him have bail. If he wasn't bailed, they'd still be alive today.
17: Finance, and the Aussie dollar is buying 71.3 US cents. The Dow Jones is down 430 points and the Nasdaq's down 216.
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17: More upsets on day 11 of the French Open. Craig Gabriel is at Roland Garros.
23: At this French Open, you don't want to be considered a favourite. It's been absolutely crazy, and now the world number one has been sent packing. Aryna Sabalenka has been left stunned. She's absolutely crumbled. Sabalenka served for the match at 6-4, 5-4, but from 5-3, 22-year-old Russian Diana Schneider reeled off 11 games in a row to claim the biggest win of her career, 3-6, 7-5, 6-love. It was a first-time meeting, and the left-hander is into the semis for the first time at a major. Craig Gabriel, Paris.
17: In the men's quarterfinals, Italian Flavio Cobolli is on court against Canadian fourth seed Felix Auger-Aliassime. They've won a set each. And Czech Jakub Menšík has beaten Brazil's Jules Fonseca 6-4, 6-3, 7-6. And that's the latest in news and in sport.
15: 2CC weather. Alexander Watson Insulation. Canberra's cold. Your house doesn't have to be.
24: Got an overnight low of 5, then showers tomorrow and a top of 11. Friday, partly cloudy, 15 degrees. Saturday, morning frost, then a sunny day for Canberra, a top of 14. Sunday, morning frost, a sunny day and a top of 14 degrees.
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1: It's definitely getting colder, isn't it? So I can't wait till we start to really get down to the temperatures where we can do the whole what's it feel like. That was one of my favourite things that we did last winter when you would tell me what the temperature was like where you were, but then you would tell me what it felt like. I loved that. Mind you, I love most of the stupid segments that we come up with. So, you know, Sydney at the moment is 14. But crikey, it feels like 10. They never really do the what does it feel like in Brisbane until it gets cold. So 14 is 14 in Brisbane, take it or leave it. However, in Canberra, oh, whole other story. 7 degrees, but what does it feel like, Barry?
2: Feels like 1, Phil.
1: Yeah, 1 degree in Canberra. I'll tell you about one of the hottest places in the world in just a moment. And some other things that I've been meaning to tell you about as well. Last night, we talked about, do you know your blood type? And I'm going to follow that up because, you know, you suggest a whole bunch of things on this show. This is how it works, incidentally. You tell me what to do and I go ahead and do it. It's just like being at home, really, and being married. Incidentally, I didn't clear the area next to the bed. And so after being told for about 4 years that I had to clean my side of the bed, I didn't do it. I came home after work the other day and everything was in the lounge room. And it was like laundry and books and boxing gear and everything. It was all just in the middle of the lounge room. And cats were just looking at it and then looking at me going, "You're in trouble, aren't you?" And I was like, "Yep, yep." And of course, the one that hates me, the cat that hates me, looked at me and was, "Yeah. You should be in trouble too, leaving all that by the side of the bed for mummy to clean it." But anyway, my point is that you tell me what to do on this show and we'll do it, which is why for Conspiracy Theory Thursday, I said, what would you like us to look into? And I had a whole bunch of texts saying, can you look into the conspiracy, if there is one, of MH370, which has been missing for a good 10 years now, I think, at least. Over 10 years, right? Is that 2014 or something? So I got a guy we'll have a chat with in New York a little bit later on. He's a journalist for, I think he's from the New York Times. I know he definitely writes for Time magazine. And he's written a couple of books about the mystery of MH370. So I'll talk to him a little bit later on. But getting back to the blood types, we talked about this yesterday and we were all really surprised that none of us seems to know what our blood type is. And you think that you would know something like that. It's incredible how many of us that are over the age of 60, for example, have lived our entire life without knowing about the one true lifeblood in our body, and that is lifeblood itself. And so I thought, well, let's talk about this with somebody from the Red Cross Lifeblood Australia office. And I caught up with her yesterday, Dr. Rina Harani. And I said, is this something that you hear about a lot, that people don't know their blood type?
3: Yes, you only really know your blood type if you've had a reason to have it checked in the first place. So you might have needed a medical procedure, you might have been pregnant, there may be another reason why you needed to have your blood group done. But yeah, it's not a common thing that people know.
1: Do you think it's important though that people should know what their blood type is?
3: I think a great way of finding out is through blood donation. So you can find out your blood group and it's an exciting way to do your blood test to find out your blood group.
1: And so what are the main differences in blood types and what's the best one to have?
3: Your blood type is based on sugars and proteins on the surface of your red blood cells, and these are called antigens. The antigens that you do or don't have on your red blood cells determines your blood type. And they are genetically determined, which means they come from a combination of your parents, just like your hair, skin, or eye color. And most people are aware of the 8 basic blood groups, A, B, AB, and O, each of which can be positive or negative for another antigen called D. ABO blood groups are the most important to match when you're giving a blood transfusion, because if you don't, there can be a dangerous reaction to the transfusion. And a study we did a few years ago involving 1.3 million Australian patients and nearly 500,000 blood donors found that the nation's blood types have become more positive. So the most common blood group is O pos, which sits at around 38% of the population, followed very closely by A positive, which is around 30%. And group B and AB have also increased in the community, most likely due to the changing immigration patterns. So group O negative is known as the universal type that can be given to anyone, no matter what their blood type is. But it's only present in around 6.5% of our community, making blood donations with this type more challenging to obtain.
1: Is there any one blood type which is more superior to the others, making that person maybe healthier or fitter or anything like that?
3: Not in terms of your health or your fitness. However, as I mentioned, group O negative is the one that is highly sought after by our hospitals. That's the one that's often used in emergencies. However, donors are really important for our patient population, as we can use those blood types most commonly.
1: Okay, and obviously you're looking for people who should donate blood as well. Is there anybody that shouldn't donate blood? Because I'm autoimmune. Would that be something that would hold me back from donating blood?
3: In terms of checking your eligibility criteria, we actually have some great information on our website, lifeblood.com.au, to check your eligibility. And if you've got any questions about any medications or anything you're taking, you can phone our friendly National Call Centre and they will talk you through your medical requirements and see if you are eligible to donate blood.
1: And is there any one time of the year when you require, or any season where you require blood more than any other time?
3: We're always looking for blood donations. 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So we are always looking for regular blood donors to help patients. In winter, it can be a little bit challenging for us to get blood donations because people have colds and flus and have high cancellation rates with their blood donation appointments. And so this does put a little bit of pressure on supply over winter. But if you are feeling healthy and well, we are urging people to book and donate now before winter illnesses take hold. And if you don't know what your blood type is, which is where we started this conversation, we know you can use blood donation as a great way to check your blood type. And we also need a plasma as well to make different medications. So you can check your eligibility or book an appointment on 13 14 95 or at lifeblood.com.au.
1: Fantastic. And just one more thing, I'm a grown man and I'm afraid of needles. If I did give blood, would I get a lolly?
3: Feeling scared about blood donation is completely natural. Most people report feeling good after providing a blood donation. That's what our research shows. And they actually have a warm glow, which is great in winter once they've actually donated. And what we ask people to do is, if you are feeling nervous, be well prepared. Have lots to drink, and we talk about water there. Have something really healthy to eat, donate with a friend, distract yourself whilst donating by having a chat with our lovely Lifeblood staff. Our team are brilliant at making you feel having a wonderful experience and making you feel great, and you get loads of great snacks and milkshake.
1: Right, and a milkshake too. Stop it. I'll be in there every day. A bit like Dracula, but the reverse version of it.
3: They're freshly made by our volunteers, our great volunteers, and they really are quite a treat for our donors. They love them.
1: Terrific. I'm in there for that milkshake. Thanks so much, Rena.
3: No problem. Thank you again, Phil. Really appreciate it.
1: Absolutely our pleasure, and I'm glad that we can finally put that particular one to bed as well. So now we can talk about the fact that most of us don't actually know what our blood type is. Don't feel too bad about it. Dr. Rena Harani there. 2:15, we've got our Conspiracy Theory Thursday guest on the way, and also a couple of other stories I meant to tell you about yesterday. One of them under the headline, which I've just made up, but I think it's a headline that should exist with this story. What could possibly go wrong? I'll tell you about that in a sec.
0: Mark Levy. This is a direct attack on the Australian dream. Anthony Albanese claims that making it harder to invest in property is pro-aspiration, but no one's buying that. Aspirational Australians aren't multi-millionaires. 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Yet Labor is punishing the very people who want to get ahead in life.
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7: 19 minutes past two. Hello, Robin. Robin's blood type is Rh negative. Zach, I got a lovely text from you. Thank you very much. It's really nice. I appreciate that. Edith says, that person doesn't realise the O blood is the only blood type that can be administered to all cases. This is actually one of our earlier callers that Edith is talking about. His own blood type cannot change. Oh, so when he was saying that his blood type could change, he was making it up? Also, about the lighthouse, I heard somebody say there's a lighthouse for sale in Tasmania at the moment. I think that was Mike Jeffries. You would have heard saying that earlier on this week, Edith. And yes, I think, Edith, you can come and visit me in my lighthouse as well. You and Wendy will sit around and eat lard together and curd as well. Going to get to our Conspiracy Theory Thursday guests in just a moment. Before that, though, here's a couple of stories. This one should come with a warning. This one should be, well, what did you expect was going to happen? Because Google wants to release 32 million infected mosquitoes into the wild. I don't know if you know this, but mosquitoes are among the deadliest animals on the planet. Do you know that I would have considered, firstly, a mosquito to be an insect, right? Would you consider them, if you were to describe a mosquito, you would call it an animal? But it is deemed as one of the deadliest animals on the planet. Anyway, makes millions of people really ill every year, really sick, with things like the West Nile virus, the St. Louis encephalitis, dengue plague, the Zika, yellow fever, and several others as well. So now to tackle this, the researchers want to render the insects sterile. So only female mosquitoes can spread the viruses. And when they bite an animal infected with the virus and then they bite a person, next thing you know, you get sick. Makes sense. But rather than tinker with the DNA or spray insecticide everywhere, what they want to do is have these mosquitoes and infect them with the parasitic bacteria Wolbachia, which lives quietly in all kinds of insects, from bees and butterflies, doesn't affect humans. So as a result, it bites you, no issue for you. Wolbachia burrows into the insect's reproductive machinery and then shields them from getting the infection like the West Nile virus. So essentially they can't catch anything. So when they come after you and they bite you, you can't catch anything either. Sounds good in principle, right? I think. Or perhaps sounds good in theory. But what happens if it doesn't work? And this is the idea they've got called the sterile insect technique. They want the mosquito population around the world to plummet. And so they want to get 16 million let loose in California. And hopefully what will happen is the good bugs will outlive the bad bugs and they won't go spreading disease. But you know what? If they're going to be doing that, then the first thing that they need to do with the mosquito is they have to eliminate the mosquito of the most annoying noise in the world. And we've all been there, and you're sweating, and you've got the blanket, but you don't want to put it over your head or over your feet because it's really hot. And the next thing you know... Oh. Right? Hudson with an H is grabbing his ears. He can't stand it. Is there? And you know what's worse? It's bitten you on the bloody ear. Or worse than being bitten on the ear, it's bitten you on the finger. And you can't get... Oh, man. Yeah, go on, fix that up before you worry about little things like the West Nile virus. A woman, 27 years of age, went to take an ibuprofen. Don't try this at home. She's stupid. She didn't even do it on purpose. She went to take an ibuprofen but accidentally swallowed her AirPod instead. And so she was horrified because she was walking around when she started to hear sounds from her stomach because the phone was connected up through the iPod. People were ringing up. Next thing she's thinking, hang on a second, why am I hearing my voice in my stomach? And the next thing you know, people were starting to leave messages. She said, well, what I thought had happened was that I'd taken the ibuprofen. And then I realised afterwards, I didn't. I swallowed my bloody... They're kind of different looking to an ibuprofen, though, is, you know, really. She said, anyway, I thought it was comical at the time, especially because I could keep hearing my voice and messages being played through my stomach. But then she went and got an X-ray and she had a look at it and she did pass it. I hope she washed it before she put it back in her ear. That's something you don't ever want to buy. That's the reason why. Don't ever buy a second-hand iPod in case somebody's accidentally swallowed it and passed it. But anyway, she said that she had to walk around while her stomach was talking and leaving messages all day. I would like to believe that she also had 2GB on at some stage when our mate, when our good mate Mark Levy was on the air and he said, you know, I've had a gutful. And they would have gone, you've got no idea. Julia says that's the sound of their wings, the mosquito sound. It's a chocker though, isn't it? Mosquitoes are the worst vectors with the most awful diseases, right up there with bats. Yeah, but the difference, of course, is that bats don't actually make that kind of sound. I think I'd probably put up with a bat sound than I would with the mosquito sound. And one more thing for you, and then we'll move on to our Conspiracy Theory Thursday. Kmart's testing a new retail concept in Melbourne, confirming the launch of their dedicated K-Home store. And this is going to be a 3,800 square kilometre. What's SQM, Francis? Square metre, right. 3,800 square metre. Crikey, of course it is, Phil, you idiot. And that would also have your traditional Kmart blue and red identity, but there's going to have, you know, areas where they will have dedicated home styling hubs. You can inspect the larger furniture and things like that. IKEA, to me, one of the greatest things ever. I mean, not necessarily to put it together, but just like Bunnings, you want to find out where things are in the store. Brilliant. Can I tell you, though, the practical joke I played on Sam, my wife? Oh, I'm quite proud of this because, you know, it took a great deal of thinking and hating actually having to go to IKEA on the weekend to buy furniture. Because I don't mind. Take the back exit into IKEA, go through the storeroom, and then you go up the stairs against the traffic, bang, you can find what you want, right? Or even look it up in the storeroom, find it. But no, we have to walk around the whole store just in case, honey, we find something we need. And I thought, right, I'm going to get my own back on this. So do you know how when you walk through the little living areas and everything is set out as though it's an actual lounge room or it's an actual kitchen? It's brilliant, right? It's a great idea. So I got a photo of my wife and I got ahead of her and I put the photo of her in one of the photo frames, which sat next to a couch in the make-believe lounge room. She's walking around and I go, crikey, that person looks like you. And she goes, oh, yeah, it does, yeah. Hang on. Honey, that is you. So she's looking at this photo of herself, wondering how on earth IKEA have managed to get this photo of her and why is it in a photo frame in an IKEA shop out in the suburbs? And I let that one go for months until one day I just couldn't stand it anymore and I had to say, honey, I'm going to be honest with you, that was me. That was me that did that, thinking that, you know, she would find it humorous. But I was in trouble for months after that, too. All right, it's 2:28. Let's do our Conspiracy Theory Thursday after this.
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7: 2:30. Best time to go to the dentist, incidentally. Dan says, what about when you get the mosquito bite in the ear and then you slap the ear and then you just get the ringing sound in your ear as well? There are some places where you don't ever want to be bitten by a mosquito. The ear would be one, but also I think, you know, when you get bitten on the finger, somewhere on the finger and you can't figure out where that is or the toe, that is just the worst. Conspiracy Theory Thursday. We had a lot of people suggesting we do this one. If you have a conspiracy theory you want us to follow up, just get in touch on this. a text. So this one is about MH370. Jeff Wise is a journalist and he specialises in aviation, among other things. He's been the aviation analyst on CNN, Fox News, MSNBC. He's got a podcast called Finding MH370 and also has written a couple of books, one being The Taking of MH370. Morning. Good to talk to you, Jeff. Okay, let's start off with this particular case being as long as it's been, you know, in terms of how long it's been going on for now. Why don't we have any kind of idea what actually happened to MH370? Jeff.
16: Listen, this is a very complicated case. It's a very technical case. The clues that we have about the fate of this airplane are highly technical in nature. This plane went electronically dark. It turned around. It was seen on a Malaysian military radar. It went dark again when it left that radar. And then something very, very deeply weird happened, which is that somebody on board the plane turned on the satellite communication system that doesn't have an on-off switch. That requires a certain level of sophistication to turn off and on. So, and then it started sending these signals that required careful scientific analysis. So it's really a scientific case, and we really have to approach it very carefully. So what I've been trying to advocate, more than a particular theory, although I do have a theory, but what I've been trying to advocate above all is carefully thinking about the approach that we take, which means looking at all of the data in great depth and then trying to carefully weigh the different hypotheses and what could be valid and what is probably not valid.
7: Well, that's it, isn't it? Having read the book and also having looked into so many different hypotheses as well, they range from the fairly normal, rational way of thinking through to the extreme. And, you know, even all of them actually have some weight to them, I think.
16: Well, that's actually, I think, one of the major misconceptions, perhaps the biggest misconception about MH370, from my perspective,
7: yep,
16: is the idea that there are a lot of theories about this plane. Because there are actually not. If you are familiar with all of the evidence, it becomes pretty clear that almost everything goes out the window really quickly. There are people who are going on to the media and saying, oh, I think this happened, I think that happened, and it's pretty clear that what they're saying doesn't fit with the evidence in any significant way. For instance, if you think that the plane was shot down over the South China Sea, there's no debris, it doesn't match the Inmarsat data, it doesn't match the primary radar data, it doesn't match anything. There are some, maybe you could match it with some eyewitness accounts, but from an air crash investigation perspective, eyewitness accounts are generally considered very unreliable. So what you're left with, I would say, in that particular case and many others like it, is you have a hypothesis that doesn't really deserve the name hypothesis. It's more like a notion that somebody came up with, you know, and they floated it, and it really shouldn't be part of the discussion. If you throw away the stuff that doesn't really have any kind of factual basis, you really get down to a very few hypotheses. What I'm trying to say here is that the plane was hijacked by somebody on board the plane. That's what we can tell. So the question becomes much narrower, which is who was on the plane that took it.
7: Okay, can I throw out a couple of ideas and let's throw them out if they're not valid at all.
16: Sure.
7: There was something on the plane, computer chips and things like that, that were very valuable. Is there anything in that?
16: That's not a theory. That's an observation. So a computer chip isn't going to steal itself. So maybe somebody was motivated to steal it, but who? Who on the plane? So how do you, using the evidence that we have, namely the Inmarsat data, the radar data, and later the pieces of debris that were accumulated, how does that tell us what happened to the plane? So saying that, so merely to say, oh, there were some mangosteens on the plane that weren't ripe, why were they being transported? There were all these members of this company called Freescale Semiconductor, they were on the plane, maybe. Those are all possible, those are observations, they're facts, they're not a theory.
7: Okay.
16: So to say maybe this computer chips had something to do with it, sure, maybe, that's not a hypothesis.
7: Yeah, well, let's go to another hypothesis then, because you mentioned the people on the plane and the importance of some of the passengers. Can we consider that to be part of the equation?
16: What equation? I mean, what I'm saying is, again, yes, there were people from this high-tech company on board the plane. What are you going to draw from that? We can't make any progress. The only way to make progress towards understanding what happened to this plane is to assimilate, synthesize the information, come up with a hypothesis, test the hypothesis, modify it if necessary. What we're trying to come up with is essentially a narrative, a story. Tell me who did what and why.
7: Okay, well, the reason I threw those ones into the chat was because, you know, if you're going to look at all of the hypotheses, you've got, you know, what was on board, who was on board. If you want to throw a really wide wet
16: web... It's not a hypothesis to say that there was people from this company on board the plane.
7: Right.
16: That's not a hypothesis. That's an observation.
7: Okay.
16: That's not going to get you. This is why my objection. By talking about that, it's not getting you anywhere. It's not doing anything.
7: Well, I was looking for, like everybody else, I was looking for motive. You know, like... And that's why people think if there was a crime involved here, for example, then what was the motive?
16: Right.
7: Just like saying, well, did the pilot, did he want to basically have the most creative suicide in the history of, you know, that? That was another one. Again, a theory, hypothesis, you know. So all of these things were thrown out. But what's the actual truth, as far as we know?
16: Exactly. And so what does an answer look like? An answer looks like a person carrying out an action that is causing the airplane to do this, that is causing Inmarsat data to do that, which is causing the debris to be located in location XY. And so that's what we're looking for. We're looking for that kind of an explanation, that kind of a hypothesis. Because listen, something happened to this plane. One of the answers is right. And I'll tell you, one of the things that people have a hard time getting their head wrapped around is that they want a simple answer. They want a nice, uncomplicated, easy to understand solution. And we know that that does not happen. Whatever happened to this plane was really, really weird. If it had been simple, we would have found the plane a long time ago.
7: But also, people's curiosity is piqued when you think this is a conspiracy theory as well. So they almost want something untoward to have happened as well.
16: Something untoward definitely happened. And, you know, the word conspiracy theory gets thrown around a lot. What is a conspiracy theory? It's a kind of out there, implausible, maybe impossible kind of idea. What happened was almost impossible. I mean, it's been 12 years since this plane vanished into the night with 239 people aboard. We have a very, very strange, very unusual... Look, people talk about the satellite signals that were sent from this plane as if it was normal that this happened. No plane before or after has ever sent out the kind of electronic signals that this plane sent out. Why did it do that? And so people have to understand that talking about MH370 is kind of like talking about quantum mechanics.
7: Mm.
16: It is deeply weird. And if your mind is only going to accept something that's simple, you're not going to get it. Somebody took this plane in a very weird way. And so we have to kind of be very patient and very willing to get into the weeds of what can be very technical data.
7: Okay, well, before we break that down, the thing is, of course, that people, when they buy into a conspiracy theory or any particular narrative, they also want to add their own Dunning-Kruger effect, their own experiences that they think they know about and everything that they've read and on the internet and, you know, and then throw it together and come up with either a really logical explanation or the most fantastical explanation, because it all suits the particular person that's telling the story's narrative. You know, there's no point telling a ghost story if, you know, it doesn't have spooks and jumps about it. But let's cut to the chase then.
16: Sure.
7: In the middle of the night, what's happened here?
16: So the plane has taken off from Kuala Lumpur. It's heading towards Beijing. It's the middle of the night. A lot of controllers are asleep. A lot of radar operators are asleep. Nobody's paying very close attention. This plane reaches the last waypoint in Malaysian airspace. The captain says, good night, MH370. And 60 seconds later, it reaches this waypoint called Igari. And at the exact minute, like within seconds of it reaching this waypoint, it goes dark. It disappears from air traffic controller's screen because somebody on board the plane has turned off electronic devices so that it's no longer transmitting. That means that the next air traffic controllers in Ho Chi Minh aren't seeing it. Nobody in Malaysia is really looking at it, but if they were, they wouldn't see it either. The plane immediately does a 180 and flies back the way it came. Now, this is obviously something that's happened.

0: almost deceptive. This timing is highly... The significance of the timing is that for about 3 minutes, whoever's doing this can be comfortable and confident in knowing that nobody's paying any attention to them. Nobody's looking at them. So it's like a quick change, you know, like a magician who switches, you know, outfits in that moment where he's passing behind the screen. This, whoever is perpetrating this act, is very consciously aware of this, that this moment exists where they can do this clever, crafty thing and kind of escape detection. So we have someone who's both trying to avoid detection, but at the same time, apparently doesn't mind being seen. They're flying directly over a major radar installation. And so that is a very peculiar thing. You talked earlier about conspiracy theories. This is evidence of someone being very conspiratorial in a sense. And they're trying to be deceptive. And they're also being aggressive. And we know that they're sophisticated. Why? Because 3 minutes after they leave that primary radar coverage, this box gets turned back on. Now, I've talked to very many 777 pilots, and I always say to them, almost every time I meet a 777 pilot, I say, how do you reboot the SDU, the satellite data unit? And without fail, every single one has said to me, what is an SDU?
1: Like, they don't really? Is that
0: what
1: right?
0: This box is. They don't know how you would reboot it. This, to me, I've been arguing for the last 12 years that this is the key clue about MH370, because no theory really has any value to me at all unless it can explain this core fact. How does your story, how does your narrative explain that the perpetrator has turned off and turned back on this box that no 777 captain I've ever talked to is even aware that it exists? Why do they do it? How do they do it? That is, if your theory doesn't grapple with that, it doesn't really do much good to me.
1: All right, hang on there a sec, Jeff, and we'll talk more about this MH370.
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15: Jeez, I wish your ceremony would hurry up. I'm starving.
16: Oh, me too. How long does it take just to say I do?
15: Tell me about it. I just saw the Coast to Coast Golden Rose Boys setting up at the reception. Man, did it smell good.
16: Oh, Ripper, I can taste it now. Succulent pork with lashings of gravy, beef, chicken, turkey...
15: Mate, is this supposed to be helping my...

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5: 13 to 3 on Conspiracy Theory Thursday. Our guest this morning, Jeff Wise. We're talking about MH370. He's written a book called The Taking of MH370. So what do you think happened then?
6: To my mind, there's really only two possible narratives that allow us to explain the sequence of events that I've just described. The first and most popular, the one that the Australian Transport Safety Board, I think, sort of inherently believes without having actually ever said so, is that the pilot decided to commit this very elaborate mass murder suicide plan, and that he did it. He did it for reasons that are very unclear to me, because as I said, whoever did this was trying to not be seen at the moment, but didn't mind being identified with the crime ultimately. That's theory one. Theory two is the one that I've been proposing for the last, since 2015, basically, which is highly controversial. I will say that a lot of people get mad at me for even saying this idea. But the idea is that this plane had a series of very unusual vulnerabilities that it would allow a sophisticated and really state-level attacker to basically hack it in flight. And it really had two vulnerabilities, both of which would have had to have been hacked. Somebody would have had to have taken over the control of the aircraft from the electronics bay, which in a 777 uniquely is accessible from an unlocked hatch in the passenger compartment. The second thing they would have had to do is then spoof the electronic data that was being sent such that it was being altered so that it made the plane look like it was going south when it was really going north. And we know where it would have gone. It would have gone to Kazakhstan. And that in turn implies that the attacker would have been Russia. That in turn implies that Russia was engaged in some very aggressive acts of war, frankly, against a civilian airliner. And that would imply that Russia was, you know, capable of doing all kinds of very nefarious and in some cases very sophisticated acts. And if you look at the history of what happened in the wake of MH370, just that kind of thing did in fact happen. Russia engaged in what's called hybrid warfare, staging all kinds of attacks, espionage, interfering in elections, cutting undersea cables, assassinating regime opponents. And so to my mind, the second, although very controversial and makes people angry, I think is actually more likely at this point. By the way, the second theory would also predict that the plane's wreckage would not be found in the southern Indian Ocean. When I said that back in 2015, when the search was freshly underway, that was ridiculed. Every serious person, including the authorities and media, everyone said that's a ridiculous idea. Of course, we know where the plane is. We're going to find it. Needless to say, I was right. The authorities were wrong. The plane was not found. And I think the sort of general perception right now of the public is, well, they were very unlucky. They just, you know, the ocean's a big place. We need to look further. But in fact, the search is predicated on an analysis of these signals that gives you a pretty precise idea. Not precise, I mean, it's miles and miles and miles of ocean, but all that ocean was searched. And so there really is a big problem to explain why that wreckage wasn't found. And I think theory number two does actually explain that pretty comprehensively.
5: So working under the hypothesis then that, you know, Russia had something to do with it, under the obvious guise of, okay, terrorism, you put your hand up and you said, we did this for whatever reason, for whatever benefit. But that never happened.
6: Well, generally, when Russia engages in acts of sabotage, they don't raise their hand and say, we did this. Now, here's a really interesting fact. MH370 was one of 16 777s that Malaysia Airlines operated. 4.5 months later, one of the other 16 was shot down by Russian in an operation actually carried out under the jurisdiction of Russian military intelligence, shot down over eastern part of Ukraine. So in 2014, there was one perpetrator that we know was after and did actually shoot down and destroy a Malaysian Airlines 777. I think that, you know, given that, I would say, like, if, you know, who's in the business of destroying Malaysian Airlines 777s in 2014? Like, I think there's a very short list of perpetrators.
5: Do you think, Jeff, they'll ever find the plane?
6: I think that, you know, the mindset is we have to find the plane, because people have been looking on the seabed. Mm. There was this expectation that these robot subs were going to image this wreckage on the seabed. We were going to find it. We're, you know, like you would find a missing treasure.
5: Yeah.
6: I think it's more a question of solving the mystery using the scientific clues. And, you know, science often discovers things by understanding clues. You know, the scientists discovered helium on the sun before they discovered it on the Earth, because they analyzed the spectrum of the light coming from the sun. I think MH370 is going to be a case like that, where rather, you know, until the, maybe if the Putin regime falls, people will come forward and say, yes, I was working with GRU military intelligence, and this is what we did. We could have confessions like happened with the case of the Russian Olympic doping scandal.
5: Yeah,
6: right. One of the main, you know, agents of that scheme came forward and said, yes, this is what we did. Before that guy came forward and said that, no one would have believed it. You talked about conspiracy theories. That was a conspiracy. So maybe somebody will come forward and say, yes, this is what we did. But I think we can also aim to solve it by putting on our hat. I think we need to have a realignment of how we handle this case. Because as you say, I think there's been this just sort of wide-ranging, very sort of muddy thinking, like anything goes, every theory is equally valid. You know, I think there's a kind of, people have given up on that this thing will be solved. I think there's a sense that it's a mystery, that's a fundamental mystery, and we just have to sort of embrace the weirdness of it, like Bigfoot and UFOs.
5: Yes,
6: it's just one of these weird things. And I don't look at it that way at all. I think of it as a scientific puzzle, like the Higgs boson. It's like it's a puzzle that we can solve by becoming rigorously analytical and gathering data. And I think once we do, we have the means, if we take this approach, if we take the scientific approach, we can amass the data and provide the analysis that will tell us what happened. And that might not involve actually having physical wreckage. But what it does involve is adopting an approach that is rigorous. And how do you do that? The ATSB has essentially hung up their hat. There is no other organization that is charged with solving this mystery. I have been playing with the idea of putting together some kind of blue ribbon panel of experts, like they used to, you know, when the space shuttle blew up, the
5: right,
6: Challenger.
5: Yeah.
6: They assembled a team of experts, really hard-hitting, Richard Feynman and their Nobel Prize-winning physicist being one of the most famous, and sort of saying, like, let's get some really big brains to sit down and really take it seriously. I think it deserves that. And I think the Australian taxpayer in particular, who's already spent millions and millions of dollars to try to solve this mystery, and then they just sort of, you know, say, well, we did our best. I don't think that's acceptable to just say we did our best and we're just going to leave it at that. I think that I would love to see the ATSB and panel a blue ribbon panel like that. And if they don't do it, I think that maybe somebody else should take it on. I'm actually toying with the idea of doing it myself, but I'm just a one guy. You know?
5: Get on to Elon. He might be interested in this, and he'd have the cash to be involved in it too.
6: Oh, my God.
5: You never know.
6: Make a mess of it.
5: Well, there you go. Well, in the meantime, the taking of MH370 is the first book. The plane that wasn't there is the second one as well. Jeff, it's been an absolute pleasure. Thank you so much for your time.
6: Well, listen, my pleasure. And if people want to see the search as it's going on, I have a podcast called The Finding MH370. I should know my own podcast. It's a YouTube podcast, and people should check it out.
5: Thank you, Jeff.
6: My pleasure. Thanks for having me.
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4: Hey, thanks for all the texts about our Conspiracy Theory Thursday guest, Jeff. 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And also we've got Terry Barnes on the way too.
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5: Good morning, I'm Gabrielle Hodson. Australia is facing a new US tariff for allegedly failing to take action to prevent slavery. The 12.5% levy on exports would be applied to 54 other nations, including New Zealand, China and the UK. Emily Saunders explains.
6: The statement released by Donald Trump's trade representative, Jamison Greer, saying the failure of our most important trading partners to address the importation of goods made with forced labour is unacceptable. This creates a dynamic where American workers are forced to compete globally on an unlevel playing field. It's a decision that's left Australian producers and exporters blindsided and confused. But from what we know, our largest exports to the US, such as rare earths, energy, beef, pharmaceuticals, and some fruits and vegetables, will all be exempt.
5: Two people have been charged with people smuggling over their roles in a plan to take a Queensland bikie wanted for alleged drug trafficking to Indonesia via a luxury yacht leaving the Pilbara coast. It's the first time anyone's been charged with people smuggling in WA after the man and woman were arrested by members of the Joint Organised Crime Task Force. A second woman from New South Wales has been charged with aiding the attempt. Five people are due in various Melbourne courts in coming hours, accused of kidnapping and murder. Police say a body found in Tarneit in the city's west belonged to a 30-year-old man dragged from his South Morang home in the early hours of May 15. The alleged offenders, including four minors, were arrested during raids by elite police across Melbourne's southwest. A man who drove his ute into a country New South Wales police station has died in jail. Jamel Wells reports.
7: Donnie Hobbs was refused bail after the incident in Mudgee on Friday. Police say his utility narrowly missed several officers and a civilian. He was charged with offences including dangerous driving and damaging property. The 67-year-old has died in Bathurst Jail. Police and corrective services are investigating his death. Jamel Wells reporting.
5: A new report calls for the Queensland Department of Child Safety to be dismantled and rebuilt after it's found not one child in state care had been adopted for at least 7 years. News Corp says the 13,000 children in residential care limbo are feeding the state's youth crime crisis. And Harrison Ford is reportedly the top candidate to get an honorary Oscar this year. Variety says the 83-year-old has a massive groundswell of support to get a governor's gong. Ford was nominated for the 1985 Peter Weir film Witness, but has never actually won an Oscar. Finance and the Aussie dollar is buying 71.3 US cents. The Dow Jones is down 430 points and the Nasdaq's down 237.
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5: Day 11 of the French Open and the women's world number one has been knocked out at quarter-final stage. Aryna Sabalenka has lost to Russian Diana Schneider, 3-6, 7-5, 6-love, making the 28-year-old feel numb.
9: By the way, you know, I just figured how I can overcome it. You know those rooms where you just go in and you smash everything? Probably I'll spend a whole day tomorrow over there destroying stuff. Maybe it will help, maybe not.
5: Maya Chalinska has stunned the tennis world, becoming the first qualifier since 2020 to make it to the semis, beating Anna Kalinskaya. In the men's quarterfinals, Czech Jakub Menchik has beaten Brazil's Jules Fonseca. Italian Flavio Cobolli is up against Canadian Felix Auger-Aliassime. And that's the latest in news and in sport.
3: 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Alexander Watson Insulation. Canberra's cold. Your house doesn't have to be.
10: Got an overnight low of 5, then showers tomorrow and a top of 11. Friday, partly cloudy, 15 degrees. Saturday, morning frost, then a sunny day for Canberra, a top of 14. Sunday, morning frost, a sunny day, and a top of 14 degrees.
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1: Here we are on Thursday, the 4th of January. Good to have your company. 0460 873 873 is the text number. 131 873 on the phone. 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I've got all of those. Let's get back to some of the feedback that we've had as well for our guest this morning for Conspiracy Theory Thursday. That's Jeff Wise, who wrote the book, The Taking of MH370. He's also got a podcast called Finding MH370. Let's get to some of the texts that have come through. Stuart from Canberra says, well, if MH370 did crash, it would have been heard because the US Navy can hear everything. For example, when the submersible exploded going to the Titanic, it was heard by the US Navy days before. Everybody's wondered what happened. This is just the tip of the iceberg, says Stuart on the text there. On the other hand, Dave at Cape Preston said, Phil, no, I think you'll find it was murder-suicide. That would be the only plausible explanation. But as we said, Dave, that's the thing about it, is that everybody has an opinion of what they think allegedly happened to MH370, but nobody knows, definitively knows, and hopefully we will find out. But Wayne also said, really enjoyed listening to that conspiracy at its best. Peter said on the email that MH370 must be near the Western Indian Ocean, as parts were washed up in Madagascar, and he says it's totally in vain looking for, or at least in the 10 million square kilometres of the Eastern Indian Ocean. It would be like trying to find a needle in a haystack. So that's some of the feedback that we had on that. If you've got any, please let me know on the email or on the text. Adam incidentally says, Phil, can't get the show on the Apple Podcasts, so I'll have a look and see whether or not Francis can figure that one out. And also he says, why don't you get John Saffron on as a Peeping Tom guest? Because he's doing the rounds. I like John. I went to a New Year's Eve party with him. Well, I didn't go with him, but he was at this New Year's Eve party, and it was I managed to get an invite with a friend of mine, Fiona Horn, and I kind of tagged along as a plus one and sat next to John, and John fell asleep in this restaurant in the middle of the fireworks. You could see the fireworks and everything, and he decided to have a snooze. I like him. He's a funny guy. Kevin says, hey, Phil, the lady didn't answer your question, incidentally, about how important it is to know your blood type. Also, which blood type makes the most spelling mistakes? Type O. Hey, very good. And Hamish, I just got your text as well. That's a long one, so give me a sec. I'm going to have a look at that in just a sec too and see what that one's all about. But also, I've got to have a quick chat with Tracy. No, Kim, sorry. Calling all occupants of interplanetary craft. Hello, Tracy there. How are you, Kim?
2: Yeah, Phil, that interview was really interesting with Jeff Wise.
1: Yeah, did you enjoy that?
2: I loved it, and he had... like his opinion, I thought his reason for what happened to it was, gee, very thought-provoking. And look, he pointed out that it was the same plane that allegedly they're saying that was shot down by Russia.
1: No, there was another one later on.
2: Right, but it's the same.
1: Same airline.
2: Correct me if I'm wrong, but it's the same airline, isn't it?
1: Yeah, airline that's exactly company. Right. Yeah, the Malaysian Airlines.
2: No one has brought that up before, that it was the same airline.
1: Yeah, that's right. And you know what? Apart from anything else, he's done two books about this, but he also has been on CNN and Fox News and MSNBC, all different types of networks as well. So he's an aviation expert who's done a great deal of research into what happened here. So, you know, it's terrific to be able to have him on the show. Now, can I say, I'm led to believe that you missed the Egypt chat.
2: I did. I don't know how I fell asleep, because Francis was good enough to phone me. And I said, yes, thank you. Thank you for waking me, and I'll listen. Mm. And I honestly don't know how I fell asleep.
1: Oh, no.
2: And then I woke up, and I did phone Francis, I think about 3:45.
1: Right. So what do we do now? Because you can't get on, you don't know how to get onto the podcast.
2: I'll be going, and honestly, I'll be going to the Optus shop.
1: Yeah. Because we covered everything. I mentioned to him that you had a question about how the hell did they build this thing. I said, Kim, one of our regular listeners, has been on at me for a year now to get you on. Yeah. And he gave us his explanation as to how they built the pyramids. We talked about all kinds of pyramid-related stuff. And I thought, oh, Kim's going to be loving this. And then I didn't hear from you. And I thought, that's interesting. Maybe she didn't get the answers that, because that's how my mind immediately works. Oh, it's something I did wrong. So I thought maybe she didn't get the answers that she was hoping for, and now she doesn't want to listen anymore.
2: No, I have to admit I did fall asleep. I don't know how. But, yeah, unbelievable. And what was his answer when you asked him?
1: Well, no, I'm not going to tell you now.
2: Oh, I've got to get to the optus shop. Yeah, I don't have one local, but that's the problem.
1: I have to make you wait. I've made you wait 12 months, so what's another week, right?
2: Exactly.
1: Don't forget tomorrow morning, conspiracy theory. No, tomorrow morning is Paranormal Friday, and the director of the movie, the Disclosure Day movie, not the one, not the Steven Spielberg one, but the Age of Disclosure, we're going to have him on to talk about the latest tranche of documents being released by the Trump administration about that too.
2: That'll be wonderful. I won't fall asleep, I promise. But just getting back to Jeff Wise, I googled him, and it came up. I said, I want to see Jeff Wise podcast on YouTube channel, and it came up.
1: Yes.
2: So I quickly sent him a message to him, because he'd answered someone else, so you know how you click under...
1: Yeah, of course,
2: the actual person's name. And I just said, I've just finished listening to the great interview and chat you had with Phil from 2GB Sydney, Australia. And fascinating. Thank you very much. I will be buying your book. And also I just said about in regards to I have now subscribed to your channel.
1: Oh, bless
2: so
1: you.
2: Thanks for that, Phil.
1: No, thank you for promoting that, because he'd get a buzz out of that.
2: Oh,
1: but
2: absolutely.
1: Let me know if you get a reply.
2: Made very clear that the great interview with Phil from 2GB Radio Sydney, Australia. So, yes, and I'm anxious to know if he replies or acknowledges it, which I'm sure he will, because, as I said, I've put it under his name, so his name's highlighted. You know, when... The people that have got their own YouTube channels, they comment, make a comment to someone.
1: Yeah.
2: So I just went where he'd commented to someone else. So his name comes up first, followed by my name. And so, yeah, he'll actually see that.
1: On the subject of reading, do you do much reading? I've been meaning to ask you this for about 12 months, incidentally.
2: Yes, yeah. I do.
1: Do you? Oh, that's good, because I've got two books that I want to get people to read, both by the same author, a guy called John Ronson, who I really like, and I think he's a really interesting author. And he's got a couple of books out, and I want to send one to Dr. Carl. But I was going to mention this to you ages ago. Can I send one to you? Do you have like a P.O. box? Don't tell me on the radio. But do you have a P.O. box or anything like that?
2: No, I don't. I'd have to, and I'm okay to give you my address.
1: Yeah, you'd have to give it to Francis, but you know,
2: Francis,
1: I can't.
2: Of
1: but
2: course.
1: I can't guarantee that he won't come over and knock on your door, and you know, and want to, you know, start calling. Where's that cougar? Because you know what he's like. But if you can trust me to get the address, I will.
2: Yeah, sure.
1: No, it's not that. Turn that music off. I'm not. He's playing the Barry White music. That's not the reason. Otherwise, we'd send Nicholas over there. Crikey. Okay, I'll tell you what. I'll put you back to Francis. I want to send you a book by one of my favourite authors, and I think you'd really like it.
2: Oh, Phil, thank you very much.
1: No, you're most welcome. It's always, whenever I read a good book, I feel like I've got to pass it on to somebody that I think I know would appreciate it. And I've got just the book that I think you are going to absolutely love.
2: Oh, thank you. Very much appreciated.
1: All right. Will you hang on?
2: I'll read it.
1: Well, because I'll be testing you. Oh, I'll put you back to Francis. And thanks for making that note on his page too.
2: Happy to.
1: All right. Good on you, Kim. Hamish, let me get to your text here. So, Phil, and I only got about halfway through, then it cuts off, Hamish, unfortunately, because we can only get so many words in the text and then it just cuts off. But anyway, I'll get to most of it. Interesting. I imagine that the guest from the US has investigated any possibility of mechanical or electromechanical hydraulic failure. Not only just the actual plane involved, but the series of planes like the 777 Boeing. It wouldn't be the first time something has been found faulty in a relatively new aircraft, although I imagine it's a bit hard to investigate it if the plane hasn't been found. You're absolutely right. That would be the big issue. If they found it, well then, as you mention in your text, you've got the CVR unit, the cockpit, voice recorder, and the FDR unit, the flight data recorder, all that kind of stuff, black box stuff as well. Although, Hamish says it's looking more and more as though the plane was deliberately interfered with via the electronics with the SDU satellite data unit. But was the SDU accessed and played with after something went wrong? Well, that's the very interesting thing, isn't it? That's about where your text cuts off. Well, the guy's name, incidentally, Hamish, if you wanted to follow up more, Jeff Wise, that's J-E-F-F Wise, W-I-S-E, and the book is called The Taking of MH370. And he's also got a podcast called Finding MH370 if you wanted to follow up some of that stuff as well. Appreciate your text that came through too, by the way. 18 minutes past three. Got to get to Terry Barnes in just a moment too to find out how he's finding the week's news, the week in politics. Ben says that some people believe the MH370 landed in Thailand. Again, going back to the whole conspiracy theory thing, that is that everybody has their theory of what happened, which is what makes conspiracy theories so interesting, because, you know, you can come up with your own conclusion and we would never know what the answer is until we actually find out, like the JFK thing, like the walking on the moon thing as well. All right, 19 past three. After this, we'll get to Terry Barnes.
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3: Michael McLaren, weekdays from noon on 2CC.
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1: Here we are, 3:22 in the morning. It's good to be back at work, although I've still got a bit of this flu around. I've still got a bit of the brain flow of... There's your example, brain fog, although in my case, perhaps brain flog as well. Michael said that was really interesting, the conspiracy theory Thursday, and does sound intentional too. Kim, by the way, if you're having difficulty with the podcasts, then Google 2GB, go by that. You don't even need to go to the app, and you can find it that way. And Jean says, can't you listen to this show the next day on the phone? Which I presume you mean you might be talking about Kim, but if not, we do have a podcast if you go to the website as well. It always amazes me, though, when I hear that people listen to the podcast the following day or days down the track and let me know. Because I think, sometimes I think, especially at 3:22 in the morning, well, most people are listening because they're, you know, half asleep. But then I find out that people who don't get to hear it listen to it while they're driving around. And I'm really honoured to find that out. I really am. Surprised, but also honoured. So to anybody currently listening to us now, this particular bit now, in the future, hello from last night. It's great to be here on your radio wherever you are. And I also know somebody that drives around and he's an Uber driver and he has this on. So hello if you're the passenger as well. This ride's free. Actually, that bit's not true. Sorry about that. All right, 3:23, let's get to Terry Barnes.
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0: It's the Week in Politics with Terry Barnes.
1: Morning, Terry. How are you?
12: Good morning, Phil. I'm sorry I gave you the flu last week.
1: That's it. Sneezing down the phone. You did warn me, but I just thought you were kidding. Okay, let's talk about some things going on. The AUKUS changes. The great white elephant sale.
12: Yes. Go to a used car yard or a used submarine yard and you'll get yourself a nuclear submarine under AUKUS.
1: Yeah, not the one you wanted, though. There's no leather trim or any extra, you know, window tinting or anything on this one.
12: Let's just hope that the Americans don't wind back the clock on it either. But look, okay, if there was going to be a mixture of second-hand and new submarines as part of the original AUKUS deal, but now it's going to be all second-hand submarines because, notwithstanding the fact that Australia is pouring in billions to the Americans to actually build submarines, you know, build these Virginia-class submarines, they need them for themselves, they say. So we get the oldies.
1: Yeah.
12: But the other side of this is that the next generation, the Astute class, or the AUKUS class, I think they're calling it, nuclear submarines to be built in the UK. There are now grave doubts that the UK has the capacity to actually build these things as well. So while I think AUKUS is a great thing, I think it is the way to go. I think it is a geopolitical essential part of our national security makeup now. Can we rely on our allies to actually deliver what we need?
1: Well, you know, that's the thing, isn't it? There are no guarantees, and we know that, but we've always been there steadfastly, believing that the other side will always come through for us, or our other side, as it were. And, you know, the world has changed.
12: Well, certainly when it comes to Britain, I mean, British shipbuilding used to be the greatest in the world,
1: yeah,
12: but now it's virtually non-existent. There's only one yard in Barrow and Ness in northern England that actually makes these submarines, and it's actually in trouble at the moment. But the other side of it is, of course, the Royal Navy. I mean, used to be the greatest navy in the world and then some, but now they can't even send a frigate to the Gulf. It's how bad the Royal Navy is at the moment. So really, if we look at that side of it, the UK side rather than the US side, I mean, there are problems. But if we go to the US, they're so stretched in terms of their own navy and their own problems in terms of national and global security, that they need every Virginia-class submarine they can possibly keep their hands on. And that's a You know, I think if it's a question of moving from new to used or all used, are they going to move from nuclear submarines or the Virginia's full stop and sort of say, no, we can't actually spare any.
1: Mm.
12: We're going to hold on to them, thank you very much. I think AUKUS, as far as that goes, nice idea, but it's not going to happen.
1: Yeah, that's right. It feels like somebody doesn't give a frigate. But in terms of us feeling aggrieved, does that feel fair? I mean, should we be rightly aggrieved here?
12: Oh, look, I think it's something that's going to pan out. I would think that a top quality second-hand Virginia-class submarine is going to be as good as a new one. But of course, it's been reconditioned. It's been sent back to the shop. But certainly, I think the question about the reliability of our partners in terms of their part of AUKUS. I mean, there's been a lot of talk about our part and our capacity or our capability to actually deliver what we've promised. But I think the Yanks and the Poms need to actually show that they can do the same in return.
1: Yeah, well, that's it. And as usual, we go, well, you know, that's all right. We've just shrug and let it happen, you know, rather than standing up for ourselves, unfortunately.
12: Well, I think that's the way of it, Phil. So, but let's just see what happens the next 12 to 18 months. But I mean, the other thing that's happening, of course, is that in the Labor Party, the members of the ALP caucus in Parliament are starting to arc up against AUKUS full stop anyway.
1: Yeah.
12: And then elements of the Labor Party organisation have held the membership. And there's this community inquiry into AUKUS that's being led by Peter Garrett, which has sprung up from nowhere, really. But again, this is more reflecting left-wing opposition to greater involvement and greater enmeshment with the US and the UK. But nonetheless, Anthony Albanese and Defence Minister and Deputy Prime Minister Richard Marles need to actually step up and really do a full-throated defence of AUKUS, because they, well, really signed on to it from day one, the day that Scott Morrison had announced it in the run-up to the 2022 election. So they've got to actually show that they actually are on board with AUKUS.
1: Well, there you go, and that's it, as opposed to being underwater with AUKUS. In fact, not even that. Okay, let's talk about the gift that keeps on taking, the budget fallout.
12: That's a good line. Can I have
1: that? You can have that.
12: But certainly, look, I think the budget is still giving Labor lots of headaches. The legislation is starting to go through Parliament, and there's no guarantee it will end up passing the Senate as it is. There's a lot of unhappiness, particularly even with the Greens, in terms of what's in the changes to capital gains and to negative gearing. But the other thing that's really sort of getting the attention of the Senate crossbench, which is left-leaning, is the fact that so much in the bills to do this rely on giving the Treasurer discretion, you know, basically saying this is what the Treasurer will decide, and maybe signs a piece of paper and puts it in the floor of Parliament or on the table in Parliament. But nonetheless, that gives the Treasurer a lot of leeway, a lot of say over how the changes are actually going to be implemented, and who's in, who's out, and you know, all this talk of carve-outs and everything else could actually come down to the personal discretion, the personal power of the Treasurer of the day, and that's still Jim Chalmers, of course, but certainly the Greens have arced up against that. The crossbench Senator David Pocock has arced up against that, and certainly I think it does make a lot of observers really nervous, because if you're in business, or if you're an investor, if you're a mum and dad who's worrying about retirement incomes, it's all going to come down to one bloke sitting in an office in Canberra.
1: That's it, exactly. Let's move on to our next thing. I'm reminded of a movie, and I can't remember what it was, and somebody from the future went back to the past and found out that the president was Ronald Reagan, and they went, Ronald Reagan, the actor Ronald Reagan, they said, yeah, it's like moving forward to the year 2026. And all of a sudden somebody says, well, they go, well, who's the Prime Minister now? And somebody says, Pauline Hanson. And they go, Pauline Hanson? She's the Prime Minister now.
12: That's scary, isn't it? I mean, Pauline Hanson is really buoyed at the moment by the surge in the polls that One Nation's had since the budget, and certainly there have been two polls this week that have shown that One Nation is actually ahead of Labor and well ahead of the coalition, and that's gone to Pauline Hanson's head, I think. I mean, she's now talking about she is willing to step up and be Prime Minister if that's what is going to happen, if that is her personal destiny. I mean, the Orange Lady to go with the Orange Man, of course. I had to get that in.
1: No, that's good. You're in heaven now. You know, cue the texts, but anyway.
12: But the reality is that I still predict, as I've said to you before, that the bubble will burst for One Nation within 6 to 12 months.
1: Yeah.
12: I think that the fact that, Pauline Hanson is obviously very much in charge of Pauline Hanson's One Nation, even though it's dropped her name from the official title in recent times, I just see the egos and the personalities basically, the fallout is just waiting to happen, you know, whether it's Barnaby Joyce, whether it's Corey Bernardi, whether it's others. I mean, look at this new member for Farrer, David Farley. I mean, he's had a bit of a stoush with Pauline over flags, hasn't he? Because he actually wanted the Aboriginal and Torres Strait Islander flags in his office.
1: Yeah. You know, it probably wouldn't be Corey. It probably wouldn't be any of the main players, but somebody behind the scenes somewhere is going to mess this up for everybody.
12: Well, that's the thing. I mean, the One Nation over decades has had a history of implosions of its parliamentary teams when they actually get MPs into Parliament, whether it's the Senate with Pauline Hanson, whether it was One Nation in Queensland in the late 90s, whether it was Mark Latham in New South Wales and so on. I mean, they just never seem to get on and stick together. And that is probably the biggest problem that One Nation has. Or, you want to put it another way, I think that the fact that Pauline is so dominant across the whole thing that it all really comes back to her.
1: Mm-hmm.
12: If she falls over in one way or another, and I'm not wishing her to fall over, I must say, but if she did, it would be such a hole in the party that it would be very hard for the party to recover.
1: That's it. Okay, one more thing. Speaking about falling over, and in this particular case it could be a relationship, Donald Trump and his reportedly heated conversation with Benjamin Netanyahu were apparently the words, "But I kept you out of jail," were uttered.
12: Yes, I think some say he said saved your ass, and others say saved your ass. It depends on whether you read which news source you're reading.
1: There you go.
12: But certainly, I don't think he would have said saving ass somehow. But certainly,
1: the inference is there, right?
12: Donald Trump had a bit of a chin wag over the phone with Benjamin Netanyahu the other day, where I think the president actually expressed some concern that the Israeli government was and the IDF was still striking at Hezbollah in Lebanon, and certainly President Trump thought that this might actually jeopardize the chance of getting a deal with Iran to end the conflict there. And and depending on who you talk to and the sources, it appears that robust words were indeed used, and certainly words that started with F quite frequently by President Trump. So, and actually, I think on this one, I think I'm with the Orange Man for a change. I think he actually needed to read the Riot Act to Benjamin Netanyahu, because who was the superpower here?
1: Yeah, well, that's it. And, you know, when you talk about the game of 3D chess or even just conventional chess, it's very hard to play when you've got this rogue knight over here, you know, deciding to go off the board and, you know, make its own rules. But, and in fact, on the subject of the 3D chess, you know, Trump's probably looking for whichever piece plays the role of Cuba. He's probably moved on anyway.
12: I'm still the generation that thinks of take this plane to Cuba.
1: there you go.
12: But certainly, look, I think the way that it is playing out, there is a bit of a rift in the lute, as I think Shakespeare might have put it, between Netanyahu and Trump. The friendship is fracturing, and certainly, if you go back, particularly over the last couple of decades, which whoever is president of the United States has had a pain in the bum named Benjamin Netanyahu. He seems to have fallen out with each of them in turn, and now it appears that he may well be falling out with Donald Trump.
1: Yeah, well, he got a president that, you know, did what he wanted them to do. So, yeah, he probably should be feeling grateful, to be honest.
12: Gratitude in politics and, and international diplomacy and sometimes things, it's something you don't see very often.
1: Well, that's it, exactly. Well, but in the subject of gratitude, I'm very grateful for you being awake this time of the night. It's probably cold where you are. It's cold everywhere. So go get back into bed and I'll talk to you next week.
12: Thanks, Phil.
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1: 20 to 4, today is June 4th. Let's have a look at some of the music news and I'll get to your texts. On this day, 2008, James Taylor sang the US National Anthem, Game 1 at the NBA Finals in Boston. How does the National Anthem, which is so rousing, sound when sung by James Taylor? Well, let's have a listen and find out.

0: gives it a definitely different sound and complexity. There you go. It's a good national anthem too, that one, by the way. On this day, 1984, June 4, Bruce Springsteen released Born in the USA, his most successful album. 7 of the album's 12 songs were on the singles charts. None of them made it to number one, incidentally. On this day, in 1969, hundreds of people in Glenrowan signed a petition basically protesting against the casting of Mick Jagger as Ned Kelly for the film. Didn't make any difference. Ned Kelly did the part anyway. Also on this day in 1989, the Doobie Brothers began their reunion tour. And I spoke to Patrick Simmons from the band about that reunion tour.
1: You know, as far as the Doobie Brothers, 89 was when we kind of got back together. And we've been working really ever since then.
2: Yeah. And with Michael back in the band as well, did it gel straight away, especially going back into the studio? Did you have, you know, that immediate sort of synchronicity and that feeling straight away?
1: Oh, yeah. Mike's a pro, you know. He's played all these songs, you know, all the songs we do. You know, he was the band for, you know, 8+ years touring with the band. And then he gets together with us occasionally, you know, just for a gig here and a gig there for fun. We brought Mike on board and said, hey, you want to make some money? Yeah. And so, you know, he came and played with us.
0: Well, there you go. And thank goodness he did, because the Doobies are still touring as well. So they regrouped on this day, June 4, 1989. And I thought, well, there's just a veritable smorgasbord of Doobie Brothers songs we could

0: Doobie Brothers, listen to the music. Peter, glad you like that. Simo said, Terry is typical of the political class who are offended by real people like Hanson and Trump, both of whom resonate with the voters. Jerry says, Terry Barnes should not criticise President Trump over the F word because I heard you guys say frigate. Yeah, but I think that was actually to do with the boat. And also, Wayne was very impressed as well with the calling of Pauline as an orange, seeing as Terry Barnes is a plum. Phil, heard you had the flu. I had it for 4 weeks 2 years ago. I should have got the shots then. Well, same thing I've been saying to myself as well. I should have had that bloody flu shot. Anyway, we live and learn. Quarter to four. After this, let's have a chat with Dr. Carl, answering your questions with us, Dr. Carl.
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3: 12 to 4, time to answer the questions that you want answered with Dr. Carl Krusineski, and it's time for Ask Dr. Carl. Morning, how are you?
4: Ever so peachy keen and ready to rock again, Dr. Phil.
3: Brilliant. A question from Natalie, and I never even thought of this. You get to your mid-60s and all of a sudden you think, why didn't I ever ask that question? Why are 90% of the people on the planet right-handed?
4: An accident of evolution. So our brains are not entirely symmetrical. So the left hemisphere, with about 43 billion nerves, it does a lot of things, but specifically controls language and fine motor skills. Fine motor skills like sewing or jewelry. And that's dominant in about 90% of right-handers. And then left-handers, they have language. About 40% of left-handers have language on both sides of their brain, not all of them. And so if a right-hander has a stroke on the right hand of their right side of their brain, they'll tend to lose language. But a left-hander won't.
3: Wow.
4: Yeah. So and so we've had that specialization that one part of the brain does this and the other part, the other side does the other. And handedness tends to run in families. And it sort of goes 90, 80, 70, 60. So 90% of us are right-handed, 80% you go down to the foot, 80% are right-footed, 70% right-eyed, and 60% right-eared.
3: Right-eyed, is that a thing? I never knew that.
4: Look at something maybe a meter away, right, and then cover one eye with your hand and then cover the other eye, and when you cover one of the eyes, it doesn't shift. In other words, you're covering your non-dominant eye. And when you cover your eye and it shifts, that's the eye that's your dominant eye.
3: Oh, isn't that amazing?
4: Yeah. So we've got all of these specialities built into us. And the genetics, if two right-handed people have children, 90% of the kids will be right-handed. But if two left-handed parents have children, it's only 40% of the kids being left-handed. So there's a bit of family history, but there's all sorts of other stuff going on, and people have tried to find infections or shocks or trauma to the pregnant mother or imbalances in sex hormones. Mate, we don't know. Mm. However, most of our languages on planet Earth are pretty unkind to left-handers.
3: Yeah, I've noticed that.
4: We have the word left, which comes from the Celtic word lift, L-Y-F-T, which means weak or broken. But the Celtic word for right is strong or straight. Mm. If you go to Latin, the word for right, dextra, which gives us dexterous and dexterity, obviously things that you want to have. But for left, the Latin word is sinistra, which gives us the word sinister. And in French, droit, D-R-O-I-T, droit, In French, if the word finishes with a consonant, like T, you don't pronounce it unless there's a vowel after it. So P-A-R-I-S, there's no vowel after the S, so you don't pronounce the S. Why do they bloody write it there? I don't know.
3: Yeah, that's it. Anyway, I believe that the French actually in the Middle Ages considered anybody left-handed to be from the occult or a witch.
4: Oh, very much so. So in the Gypsy language, Romani, the word for left, bongo, also means evil. And a favoured person is at the right hand of the great person. And some of our religious ministers are the right reverend, not the left reverend. Oh, no, the right reverend. And if you were illegitimate, that meant you were born on the left side of the bed, and left-handed compliments are insincere. And most of our religious texts don't like left either. Satan is often shown as being left-handed, and he sits on God's left hand. And then with Buddha, if you've achieved enough enlightenment to achieve nirvana, oh, my God, you're along the right-hand path. And in the Bible, when God separates the nice sheep from the wicked goats, he sends the wicked goats to the left. So, you know, there's a bit of prejudice, and most cultures look down on them. And there are certain cultures where they eat with their hands, and some of those cultures that practice amputation, they punish them by slicing off their right hand, so they have to eat with their uncleaned or left hand, which is used for wiping the bum and eating food.
3: And
4: people have got so entranced in this. There was a famous case of an Indonesian holy man who was so convinced that the left side of his body was evil that he spent his whole life learning how to breathe only through his right nostril. But left-handers get different diseases as well.
3: Really?
4: So, So you know how you shake hands with somebody and most of the time their fingers seem to come straight out of their hand, but every now and then they seem to slope away from their hand. They slope downhill. That's associated with rheumatoid arthritis.
3: Oh.
4: And left-handers are more susceptible to some of the autoimmune diseases like asthma and dermatitis and hay fever and rheumatoid arthritis and ulcerative colitis, but just a little brighter there. Asthma is at least 17 different diseases, and rheumatoid arthritis is the same.
3: Wow.
4: A study done by the US Navy of 5,000 sailors showed that left-handers were 34% more likely to have serious accidents. But I don't think it's anything to do with being a left-hander, but more that the world is designed for right-handers. And if you've got a left-handed mate and they've got a left-handed tin opener or left-handed scissors and you're a right-hander trying to use it, you suddenly realise, oh, it is hard being a left-hander because the world's not wired up for you.
3: Mind you, I'm led to believe there are some advantages in sports, in some sports anyway, for left-handed players.
4: Is it baseball?
3: Baseball, boxing, fencing, tennis?
4: I think in baseball, the reason is that they have to run a slightly shorter distance. I think in boxing, because you're not ready for them. And here's one. There was an island in the Atlantic called Tristan da Cunha that had been controlled by the British and who colonised it. And then they lost it for a century or so. And when they came back, it was a very violent society with no law or justice. It was just run by violence. And about one-third of the population were left-handers.
3: Is that right?
4: Because if you're in a fight, you kind of expect it to come from the right hand. So being a lefty gives you a bit of advantage.
3: I do a bit of boxing, do a bit of sparring, and boxing somebody.
4: Really?
3: Boxing somebody who's unorthodox. They keep stepping on your toes, apart from anything else.
4: Really?
3: Yeah. I tell you, I would give my left hand to be ambidextrous.
4: Oh,
3: come on. You know, I've still got it, right?
4: You still rock.
3: Thanks, Dr. Carl.
4: Thank you, Dr. Phil.
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6: Stuart from Canberra says, Phil, yes, my father was a devout Buddhist, and when they found out I was left-handed, my father asked my kindergarten if that's okay. Of course, in Australia, left-handers rule. Otherwise, my father would have forced me to be right-handed. Well, there you go. Ben, the answer is not a BM. It's actually an Indian, king of motorcycles. That's what I ride. Let's get to the news.
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7: Good morning, I'm Gabriel Hodson. A new poll shows Pauline Hanson's One Nation now has more female supporters than male. The Resolve Political Monitor also shows that over the last 12 months, there's been a surge in support from young people, the wealthy, and people in inner city areas. Hanson has told SMH The Age women are flocking to her party because she'd consistently opposed ideologies that included biological males in women's sport and late-term abortion. Calls for the federal government to expand its under-16 social media ban to include AI bots. It comes after an attempt to sue OpenAI for apparently ignoring the risk to children of poor advice. Toby Walsh from the University of New South Wales says the ban makes sense.
8: Let's get on the front foot with artificial intelligence. We know that a lot of young people are using artificial intelligence. A third of them daily use chatbots, and half of those people using chatbots are using them for companionship, for therapy, for relationships.
7: Homicide detectives have charged six people over the discovery of a man's body in a Tarneit Park in Melbourne's west. Police executed eight search warrants with elite special operations group officers taking a 23-year-old Truganina man into custody. Four 17-year-olds have also been arrested, with all five charged with murder, kidnapping, aggravated home invasion and criminal damage by fire. They'll face court in the morning. Even wilder weather is on its way to the eastern states. Jessica Braithwaite is in Adelaide.
9: Our Adelaide beaches have absolutely copped it at the hand of this winter storm, with beachgoers waking this to the sight of almost like giant cliffs that have been carved out of the sand at the hand of this abnormally high tide. As the deep low pressure system pushed a high tide even higher. And we've had plenty of rain again, flooding roads around Adelaide's parklands. It's really working its way across the country. First Western Australia got hit, now South Australia. Next is Victoria's turn, with coastal warnings in place there for tomorrow as well.
7: Tech giant Meta has attacked the Albanese government's plans to impose a new tax on its Australian revenue to fund local journalism. The company, which owns Facebook, Instagram, WhatsApp and Quest virtual reality products, says the tax is indefensible and will make media companies dependent on government handouts. CCTV from the Paradise Country Park on the Gold Coast now shows that Mary, the missing Tasmanian devil, made her own escape. Crews are now using food traps to try and lure the two-year-old marsupial back home. Finance and the Aussie dollar's buying 71.3 US cents. The Dow Jones is down 408 points and the Nasdaq's down 244.
10: For Canberra's best coverage of the NRL, join the Continuous Call team every Saturday and Sunday from 1 p.m. Now a sports update on 2CC.
7: We're up to the quarterfinals at the French Open and the women's world number one is out. Craig Gabriel's at Roland Garros.
11: This was a match Irina Sabalenka had no right losing. She had control. She had a double break. She was up 5-3. She served for the match at 6-4, 5-4. But this proves once again it's not over till the last point is done. And full marks to 22-year-old Diana Schneider, who used her big lefty aggressive game to advantage, winning 3-6, 7-5, 6-love. She takes on Poland's Maja Falanska, who started in the qualifying rounds and has now won 8 matches so far. Craig Gabriel, Paris.
7: In the men's, 10th seed Flavio Cobolli has beaten 4th seed Felix Auger-Aliassime 4-6, 6-4, 6-4, 6-4. This hour, Matteo Berrettini faces fellow Italian Matteo Arnaldi, and earlier Czech Jakub Mencik beat Brazil's Jewel Fonseca. That's the latest news and sport.
3: 2CC weather. Alexander Watson Insulation. Canberra's cold. Your house doesn't have to be.
12: Got an overnight low of 5, then showers tomorrow and a top of 11. Friday, partly cloudy, 15 degrees. Saturday, morning frost, then a sunny day for Canberra, a top of 14. Sunday, morning frost, a sunny day, and a top of 14 degrees.
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1: Morning, 7 minutes past four. And today, I can officially tell you, it's Thursday, June the 4th. You can take that from me. Although, in the last hour, as Francis told me not that long ago, I came on quite enthusiastically just after three and said, good morning, today is January the 4th, which is really bizarre because yesterday morning, around about the 3 o'clock hour, I came on quite excitedly and said, good morning, today is May the 7th. May the bloody 7th. I cannot even, I mean, I can see how I got January the 4th and June the 4th mistaken, but I don't know how I got June the 3rd and May the 7th mistaken. The only thing I can think is perhaps it's this latest flu that's going around that put me in bed for 5 days. And one of the side effects of this latest flu is you keep getting the date wrong. Astounding as that turned out to be, doctors felt that they shouldn't be concerned, except, of course, when they told patients and they kept turning up on the wrong day. But anyway, I have no idea. Anybody else got the flu and they're finding that they're having that same thing as well? That for some inexplicable reason, I've got a bit of the brain fog too. I don't know what that is. Maybe because I lay in bed for 4 days. Maybe it's part of the flu. I don't know. But there you go. If you have the flu that's going around, and incidentally, it's a pretty bad one, then and you've found that you've got the date wrong for some inexplicable reason, well, then you can take it from me, you're not going crazy, all right? Because as true as it is, December 31, I'm telling you the truth. Ben said, incidentally, on the text, talking about what kind of motorbike do you ride, Phil, I ride the Indian, I said the superior motorcycle. He said, I believe the Scout is in fact superior to the Chief. Funnily enough, because I ride the Scout, I had an Indian Chief pull up next to me at the traffic lights. Only last night, we gave each other the look, gave each other the nod, you know, brothers in arms, as it were. Morning, Adam. Before I get to the headlines, I want to talk about what's going on with you in Hurstville. Are you left or right-handed?
2: I'm left-handed.
1: Right, okay. Have you found that it's been to your advantage or disadvantage?
2: Probably a disadvantage, to be honest with you.
1: Have you ever gone into a shop, though, and said, I want a left-handed spoon? Because sometimes, don't take this the wrong way, but I think that left-handed people take the piss.
2: No.
1: Okay. Well, you have carte blanche to do that if you want. But as Dr. Carl said, and I can understand why, they do have left-handed can openers, and that does make sense.
2: Yeah, well, I don't open cans, but what I wanted to say was I'm left-handed with anything to do with one hand.
1: Right. But
2: when I play golf, I'm right-handed. When I play cricket, batting, I'm right-handed.
1: So would that be your handicap then when you're playing golf?
2: Probably.
1: Your left hand doesn't know what the right hand's doing.
2: Well, probably. My stepfather did say that to me.
1: Yeah. Well, I promise you're probably saying that just to take your mind off the fact that you had a shoe on your hand. By the way, Gabes says, Phil, paranormal Phil, you've mucked up the dates. Well, I didn't say it was Paranormal Friday yet, because today is Conspiracy Theory Thursday. But on the subject of which, Keith says, well, the conspiracy theory that Phil actually died last week and has been replaced by a robot and the internal clock hasn't quite adjusted itself. Wow. I feel like I've suddenly become Rutger Hauer in the movie Blade Runner, or even Harrison Ford in the movie Blade Runner, where he finds out he's not actually human but a replicant. Crikey, at 11 minutes past four on a Thursday, the things you find out. Let's get to the front page of the newspaper, shall we? And then we're going to talk about something from outer space, speaking about Blade Runner, after this. So the front page of The Australian, the Greens and the crossbenchers are demanding that Jim Chalmers extensively wind back his extraordinarily ministerial powers in the government's new tax laws if he wants Labor's budget revenue raid on property and capital gains swiftly passed through the the Senate. In the meantime, getting to the front page of The Age, a secret plan exists that would throw out height controls across Melbourne, with government papers targeting hundreds of train stations for high-rise towers in the radical expansion of Labor's transport zone policy. So the sweeping expansion would dramatically increase the total number of activity centres from 60 to 210, essentially turning out almost every train station in Melbourne into a high-density housing zone. So this is a secret plan that would throw out the height controls. And if you were against that, would you perhaps then be accused of apartheid? Oh, come on, that could have been good. You could have used that in the front page of the paper. You missed a trick there. Speaking about dodgy headlines and punny headlines too, the Telegraph takes it out this morning with Rolling Stoned. Hundreds of thousands of medicinal cannabis users will be given the green light to drive with small amounts of THC in their system as the Premier Chris Minns initiates the biggest shake-up to road rules in two decades. The police union said it strikes the right balance, but critics say it puts the public at risk. It's an interesting proposal and initiative, isn't it? Because forever, if you've smoked a joint or whatever, you've got some pot in your system and it stays there for a few days and the cops pull you up, they will then say, well, you know, you've got it in your system. Now they're saying if you've got the medicinal cannabis in your system, then what are they saying? Basically, it doesn't put the public at a risk. Yeah, I mean, I'm sure that's one that's got to be discussed, surely. All right, let's get to the Adelaide Advertiser. The Rate Heist is their headline concerning the $40 million redevelopment of Jetty Road, which will bite Holdfast Bay Council residents who face the highest residential rate rise of any municipality, metropolitan council. The council's proposed 6.6% average residential rate rise is the result of an additional 2.3% allocation for the Jetty Road project, which has been blamed on causing multiple businesses to close amid a disruptive construction period. So this is a, what did I say that was? 6.6% average residential wage rise. What can I say to the Adelaide Advertiser? Come and live where I live in North Sydney. As part of North Sydney Resident and our council, just raising the rates, a 52% jump in rates over 3 years. Thank you, North Sydney Council. Can I ask you this? When are you going to fix the bloody North Sydney pool, for Christ's sake? It's going on to 6 years now. Sorry. Herald Sun has this headline, taking the mick. Gangland figure Mick Gatto has slammed an early morning police raid that led to the arrest of both himself and his wife. Police from Task Force Hawk, which tackles criminality in the building sector, raided the Mount Martha mansion in relation to current investigations into alleged financial offences. That's your Herald Sun there. And let's go to the Sydney Morning Herald. Here's an interesting one. Pauline Hanson's One Nation now has more women supporters than men. Isn't that interesting and surprising? Wait till you find out whereabouts people live who are actually now One Nation supporters. This is according to an analysis of a year's worth of polling by the Resolve Political Monitor. And they found out that the number of young people well off and people living in the inner city who support the party has surged. Get out of town. I'll have a cafe latte and a slice of Pauline Hanson, please, if you don't mind. This is the last thing I would expect. People living in the inner city supporting the party. More young people, more well-off people. Crikey, the teals are going to go green with jealousy. Analysis of the data from the Resolve poll conducted by the Sydney Morning Herald shows that One Nation has significantly expanded its appeal across all demographics, ages, income and educational levels. I would not have picked up that headline in a heartbeat. So there you go. Well, that would be ticking every box that Pauline Hanson would not have expected to tick. Couple more for you. This is not a great story. Front page of the Courier Mail. The Department of Child Safety should be dismantled and rebuilt, according to a landmark report that revealed not a single child in state care has been adopted in the past 7 years. 7 years. not a single child in state care has been adopted. Isn't that unbelievable? Tragic. The report also details instances of abuse and said that 13,000 kids in residential care were feeding the state's youth crime crisis. Minister Amanda Cam has vowed to act. That's a terrible story. One more for you. Let's get to the financial review. The Albanese government's innovation advisor, Tesla chairwoman Robin Denholm, has told startups to stop whinging about tax changes and focus on artificial intelligence. As venture capitals grow, they're pretty concerned that they'll be excluded from any concessions from startups and that the early stage investors fund could also be an issue as well. Well, I don't know. It doesn't say whether or not to focus on AI as a good or a bad thing. All right, 18 minutes past four. The other day, last Friday it was, there was a meteor that just came crashing through the sky in Sydney. Nobody expected it. I didn't get to see it. I would love to have seen it. What was it? Where did it come from? And what does this have to do with the future of humanity? We'll answer all of those questions next.
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1: 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On the text 0460 873 873, this one that came in from a Jeff says, I say a Jeff because we've got two Jeffs here. What happened to Professor Flint? I missed the show. I can't find him. It's because he wasn't there, because he was off in Alaska doing what, who knows, Professor Flint does in Alaska, probably telling people they should become a Republican. I don't know. But anyway, he'll be back in a couple of weeks' time. Marie says, Phil, it's okay. Some days I have no idea what day it is, you know, so maybe it is the flu. There's a definite feeling of brain frog with this flu. You know, it's sort of, I just can't shake it. I don't know what it is. But, you know, maybe I could go through like an entire day and not realize that I had the wrong day. Imagine if I just kept giving the wrong time call all morning. Everybody turns up to work at like 5:15 going, what are we doing here? It's still dark. Jeff says also, Phil, talking about the Indian motorcycle, I think that Indian are the better of the two. Well, you know what? I don't think Indian motorcycle riders are really concerned that much about Harley riders, but I'm not sure the other way around. But also says, do yourself a favour and test ride the new BMW R12 GS. Great technology and quality as well. Well, you know what? I did have a look at that BMW, the new one, which is, I think it's a BMW 19, but I couldn't quite get over the fact that the engine was sticking out the side. It just seemed to be a really unusual one. Anyway, 426-0460-873-873. We'll get to the news headlines. Coming up, we're going to talk about the deal that we've got with the submarines and AUKUS, and I'm sure that our guest will make you want to ring up and either agree or disagree. But now let's talk about some weekend footy. He's probably coming back from his early morning run. It is the great man, MG. How are you, buddy?
10: Hey, Adrian, what's going on?
11: If you don't know you're special, how do I know if you're special?
10: I just completed a 45-minute Hyrox endorphin field at the minute.
1: You're like a shark, but you've actually got a fin on your back. Oh, well, let's talk.
10: I've got legs, I've got arms.
1: All right, let's talk about some of the things going on. Bulldogs, two star backs under injury cloud. How much of a drama is that for them?
10: Look, the Bulldogs full stopper under a bit of an injury cloud, to be honest. Their whole season has kind of gone pear-shaped. They find themselves fourth last competition ladder, and this time last year they were cemented in the top three or four teams of the competition. And look, it's gone pear-shaped for them. You know, they got rid of Reed Marnie, they set young Toby Sexton, and since the arrival, I'm not going to blame this kid, but it's since the arrival of Lachlan Galvin, it seems to be that their attack has stuttered, and what was once their port of call as far as their defence goes, one of the strongest in the comp, that's kind of non-existent at the moment as well. They've got a for and against ratio of minus 99, almost 100 points. So this has been a drama for them, but also they're letting a lot of tries in. So you mentioned Crichton, but Stephen Crichton has got a bit of a dodgy shoulder, so he mightn't be right for Origin 2 in Melbourne. But Jacob Carraz, who has been playing beautifully at fullback, he might have pushed himself into a New South Wales jersey if he plays well against the Eels on Monday.
1: Tigers have got a few injury issues too, haven't they?
10: They have, but a lot of them are coming back. They've got three or four that who are long-term, young Fainu in this back rower, and they've also got Alex Twal out with another knee injury. But there's a young kid called Maverick Guy finds himself in number 11 jersey this week for the Tigers. So against his old club, and just coincidentally, Penrith welcome back Nathan Cleary, Jose Yeo and Brian Toto for this clash against the Tigers. So yep. 2 p.m. on Sunday at Combank. Let's go.
1: Sea Eagles tonight. Can they just continue this dream run? What's going to happen?
10: They can, obviously, after just announcing Kieran Foran as their long-term coach, which I think was a fait accompli. The Rabbitohs do welcome back David Fifita, Campbell Graham, Dick Cheese, Brandon Smith, but also for Manly, they welcome back Tolu Kula and Hamoli Olakau'atu, who were rested Olakau'atu was rested last week, but Kohler was under the HRO protocol. So they're both back. I lean towards Manly in this one.
1: I won't go through every game, but I'll tell you one that I've got an eye on, and that is Raiders and Roosters in Canberra, even though it's at home. I'm taking the Roosters on this one.
10: You know what? The Raiders are looking good. The Raiders are starting to climb up the ladder. They're only 4 points outside the top eight, and they had a fantastic win last week against the Cowboys down in Canberra. It's amazing when you have a couple of players who are in the Origin team, like Ethan Strange and Hudson Young. The Roosters have got six players in Origin's duty. They went down to Melbourne last week and played like they were a reserve grade team. I've never seen their coach, Trent Robinson, so angry after a game. So, look, I think they'll show something else. They'll kind of they were embarrassed by the Melbourne Storm last week. And I think the Roosters, I'm with you. I think the Roosters might get this one just.
1: Broncos, I'm taking them.
10: Yeah, the Broncos, again, it's a team under siege. There's reports that, you know, last week their leadership group went to their coach, Madge McGuire, and said they're training too hard. And he subsequently gave them 4 days off, and they got beaten by the team coming last and haven't won in 15 weeks. So guess what? If I was Madge McGuire, I'd say, boys, thanks for your input, but I coached you to a grand final win last year. How about you let me do my job?
1: And by the way, given the Tigers news, I'm taking your boys as well.
10: Good on you, brother. This Penrith team are just another entity unto themselves. It's kind of Penrith on the top of the heap, and it's 16 other teams clamouring to try and be in their show. It's a magnificent rugby league team, coached by a great coach and led by their star halfback Nathan Cleary. They're in a mood, as they would say. They look like they are going to take another premiership, and it's going to take some team to do an astronomical job to try and beat this Penrith team. They are just flying at the moment.
1: A couple of others as well I want to mention. Sharks, Dragons. That'd be one of the games of the round, and I'm picking the Sharks on this.
10: Yeah, I'm the Sharks. The fact that it's a local derby and the Dragons have had their first win this year, last weekend, look at that. They'll be buoyed by that. And the fact that Blake Brayley is out. Last week they were going beautifully. Until Blake Brayley broke his arm. Say that quick five times. And he's out this week. So I'm thinking the Dragons might make it back-to-back. I'm going, this is my upset set of the round.
1: Oh, sorry.
10: I'm going Dragons in this one. I think the Dragons at $3.70 are value money. I think it's, I'm on the Drags this week.
1: And is that your pick of the game of the round as well?
10: Oh, look, the game of the round would have to be maybe the, it's probably either the Raiders or Roosters or the Cowboys and the Dolphins, a Queensland deal, all Queensland affair. You know, the Cowboys are clinging on to ninth position while the Dolphins are snugly in the eighth in seventh. So the winner of this game will propel themselves up the ladder where they want to be. But at the moment, the Cowboys, as I said last week, got beaten by the Raiders. The Dolphins had the bye. They welcome back Herbie Farnworth. But I think the Cowboys in this one might be just a little bit too slick.
1: Right.
10: The Dolphins. This is my game of the round, but.
1: Well, guys, if you're listening, make sure you listen to the guru as well, MG, the man that gave us, even though he was quoting Bruce Lee, those now immortal words, don't look, feel.
10: You need some sleep. You go to bed.
1: Yeah, I know. It'll be Chuck Norris next week. Don't worry.
10: Get to the chopper.
1: Thanks, buddy.
10: See you, mate. Have a good morning.
1: There he is. Going back to his protein shake full of organ meat. MG. Okay, it's 4:30. Let's get to the news.
0: And now on Wake Up Australia, news today.
1: And starting off in Sydney, the 2GB newsroom. Hello, good morning, Dusty Fitzpatrick.
12: Good morning, Phil. Medicinal cannabis users in New South Wales could soon be allowed to drive with small amounts of the drug in their system. The state government's introducing reforms which would establish a threshold for how much THC is seen as safe. An investigation's underway after a stabbing in Sydney's southwest. A 68-year-old man is in a serious but stable condition after being found with multiple wounds to his chest at Bankstown. And data shows the New South Wales economy grew by 1.8% in the first quarter, twice the rate of the next best states. A near 10% jump in private investment is being credited for the result. Thanks, Phil. That's the latest from Sydney.
1: And let's go to Brisbane to the 4BC newsroom. And good morning to Chloe Affleck.
13: Good morning, Phil. Two teenage boys have been charged over a disturbance in Toowoomba. An altercation broke out in the CBD between a group yesterday afternoon, with the 19-year-old male taken to hospital. The pair, aged 16 and 14 years old, have since been charged with affray. And there were calls for the Department of Child Safety to be dismantled and rebuilt from the ground up after a damning inquiry found Queensland almost has as many children in residential care as every other state and territory combined.
1: Thank you very much, Chloe. We'll get more details from both those newsrooms, Sydney and Brisbane, in about 28 minutes' time. It's 4:32.
0: A sports update. 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
1: By the way, if you're wondering where Luke Boner is with the Boner Report, he's off doing other disc jockey duties. So I think he's playing 40 minutes of non-stop Bon Jovi somewhere. But anyway, he'll be back next week. So I've got somebody else coming up in just a moment, a guest who will definitely spark your interest, and we'll take some calls on that. But let's get to today's sport. And this morning, Francis has given us ice hockey. Why not? The Stanley Cup Final. Las Vegas Golden Knights have defeated the Carolina Hurricanes to take out Game 1, thanks to a late goal by the Knights. Is it called a goal in ice hockey? I never knew that. Well, there you go. Okay, and they managed to overcome a 2-goal deficit to win 5-4 at the Lenovo Center in Raleigh, North Carolina. I never knew that ice hockey goals were called goals. I mean, I guess it makes sense. What else are they going to call it? Puckies? After falling behind early, the Golden Knights once again found a way back, securing an ice home advantage in the series and handing Carolina only its second loss in the playoffs. Game 2 of the finals continues on Thursday night in Raleigh before moving to Vegas for game number 3. For all of our ice hockey enthusiasts, hope you're both well this morning. All right, 27 minutes to 5.
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1: Getting ready for the big shows. Who right now be sharpening the pencils and getting the coffees together. Sydney's Best Breakfast with Ben Fordham on the way on 2GB in a little under an hour. On 4BC, it's Dean Miller and Sophie Formica. 23 minutes to 5. As I mentioned too, by the way, Luke Boner not here this morning, so we don't have the Boner report. But I will want to take your phone calls on this, our next guest as well, because there's one thing we've been talking about this week, and that is the subs, the second-hand subs, and also the whole deal with all. And I'm sure you have some opinions on this, as does our next guest, Albert Palazzo, who's an adjunct professor at the School of Humanities and Social Sciences at the University of New South Wales. And he wrote an article which caught my eye in the conversation, which he titled, Australia Has Been the Victim of an AUKUS Bait and Switch. The change in the submarine delivery plan should come as no surprise. The deal has been unequal from the start. So I thought I would get him on the show, have a chat, and then you can give us a ring at the end. You can either agree or disagree. Thus is the manner of democracy. But I wanted to know, firstly, from Albert, where we are in terms of, is this money well spent?
22: We're just starting to make payments on this. In fact, you know, we have more monies to give or scheduled to give to support American submarine shipbuilders. Defense Minister Miles will be handing over some more big decks to American companies. And of course, you know, eventually we'll have to pay the cost of the submarines themselves. And of course, we're still continuing to build the submarine base in Western Australia that the Americans will use.
1: Well, let's talk about the boats that the US had promised then. It would have been from the Block 6. Instead, all of the submarines are going to come from Block 4. Why should we go ahead with the deal?
22: Those who are familiar with things I've been saying for the last couple of years will know that I think we should not go ahead with the deal. And this is just the latest reason for not going ahead. We are going ahead with the deal because the Albanese government insists that this is a great thing for Australia, even though all the evidence would suggest otherwise. I don't see this really as being a national security benefit. I just see it as a political deal that our government leaders have cooked up.
1: Australia, though, obviously does need to be much stronger with the defence plans. So could we have taken a different approach?
22: Yes, there's clearly, you know, other ways that we could be achieving the security of Australia. You know, we're right now building a defence force that we would call symmetrical, that is designed to fight a great power on their terms. Now, that's insane because we're never going to have the mass sufficient to take on a great power. In this case, let's just say it's going to be China. Yeah, they are much bigger than us. They have much better vessels, and they have a lot more of them. So we have to think asymmetrically. I mean, that's what Ukraine did in their war with Russia. They thought asymmetrically. That's what Iran is doing against the United States. So we should be investing heavily in uncrewed things, either subsurface, surface, air, land, uncrewed missiles and drones, for which we could create a, you know, killing zone of, you know, thousands of kilometers deep in our maritime approaches. We should not be building things that were meant to send off the coast of China and expect to be able to use.
1: Let's talk about then the difference between what we wanted from the Block 6 and what we've ended up with coming from the Block 4. What are the difference between these?
22: The Block 6 is the latest design of the Virginia class. And it comes with an additional section added to its hull that increases the number of missiles that it carries. Basically, the Block 4 carries at most 12, and the Block 6 carries, I believe, 40. So it's a significant addition of punch of power that is carried in the vessel. So a Block 6 boat is just simply much more powerful than a Block 4. Plus, it's also going to be new, straight off the line. It's not a hand-me-down. So you know that it's not going to wear out, you know, in the near term. You know, depending on what Block we get, it could have 5 years of life left. It could have 10 years of life. Whereas the Block 6 would have at least 30 years of life. So we're being dudded in what was supposed to be a deal.
1: Okay, so how do we get a fair deal then? Because you mentioned that AUKUS has always been a one-sided deal in which the US reaps the benefits and Australia accepts the risks. How do we level the playing field?
22: Well, you know, the deal was never designed to be a level playing field. You know, Australia presented itself as a supplicant and the United States is taking advantage of us. And, you know, for the United States, this is a great deal. You know, they're getting everything they want and they control the options. And, you know, when this deal was negotiated by the Morrison government, basically they gave away, you know, all the options for Australia and they let the Americans make all the decisions. So you got to ask the, go to the Americans and say, can we renegotiate this? Which, of course, is not in their interest.

0: we don't really have anybody who's saying that they're going to come and attack us. I mean, let's just make a comparative here. Now, Taiwan has a problem with China. Australia does not. So why are we building a defense force that is meant to go to war with China? This does not seem to be a winning plan to us. We should be building a defense force that's designed to defend Australia, and one that's more than capable against a lower order threat.
1: Where has this perception come from then that China is a threat to Australia?
0: Well, we conflate Australian interests with those of the Americans. And for some reason, our political leaders pretend that we're the same country or that we have the same interests, where we don't. We're a different part of the world. Our geography is different. Our trade is different. We have different interests. Now, the United States does not want China to become a hegemon on the Asian landmass. That's because the United States wants to be the hegemon. Under no circumstances is Australia going to be a hegemon. Right? So we have just conflated our interests with those of the Americans in order to continue this relationship that we've had since the Second World War, where we look to the Americans as our protector and we decide that we should be dependent upon the Americans. And I would argue that, and I do argue in my book that I published last year called The Big Fix, Australia is more than capable of defending itself with the weapons that are now available.
1: When we have Chinese vessels off our coasts, shouldn't we perceive that as being a threat or a possible future threat?
0: Well, you can do that, or you can just say that that's what hegemons do.
1: Right.
0: Now, back when we were sailing the Oberon-class submarines, right, so this is, I don't remember the exact date, but it's about 40 years ago, one of them surfaced in Shanghai Harbor. It sailed into the harbor uninvited and then made its presence known. And the United States routinely sails through the Straits of Taiwan and has spy planes flying off the coast. Okay, that China sent several warships circumnavigating Australia. This is what great powers do. And it's what the United States has been doing for a century and what the Chinese are now sending messages to the world that they're becoming powerful too. And I'm not saying that this is something we should enjoy or we should ignore, but we have to accept that the China problem for Australia doesn't have a military solution. Okay, we're not going to go out and confront the Chinese on the high seas the next time they send some warships and circumnavigate us. We have to find other means, the use of diplomacy and other options through which to come to terms with China and improve our relationship with China so that we don't have a sense of threat or we don't have a sense of fear from the Chinese. And that would be a way to benefit both of our countries. But right now, we're following the Americans into a confrontation. And a confrontation with China cannot benefit anybody. And we need to remember that China is nuclear armed. And you cannot confront a nuclear armed power, not unless you want to be exterminated. We're on a very bad trajectory, one that which does not benefit our country and puts us at great risk. And we need to change that trajectory.
1: Thank you so much for your time.
0: That's great. Glad to talk.
1: Albert Palazzo there from the University of New South Wales. He's got a book called The Big Fix, Rebuilding Australia's National Security. So do you agree or disagree with what the good professor has to say there? Do you think that the US is taking advantage of us? Is AUKUS worth it? And do you think maybe we should use, you know, the bases we've got here for more leverage? And are we, in fact, independently in a good enough position as it is at the moment to defend ourselves? Over to you, 131-873. What do you think? 13 to 5.
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4: 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Actually make that 8 minutes to 5. Hello, Matt, how are you? Indonesia alone could take Australia off the map. We're talking about the AUKUS deal, and also this one from Andrew said they should be called the You Suck Subs because we are all suckers. Well, what do you think, Paul in Brisbane? Good morning. Is the deal a dud here
5: or what? Good morning. Good morning, Phil. What a terrible deal. Both parties have lost. You know, we had the French terrible deal, and it cost us, I think it was $780 million to get out of the French deal. And we're $1 trillion in debt. The Americans are $39 trillion in debt, going up to $42 trillion in debt. What a terrible deal this is. And you can see Labor backpedaling now, trying to put a brave face on the terrible deal they've taken us into.
4: Do you think, it's entrenched in our culture to just be people pleasers as well, that we don't want to buck the system, that we sort of, you know, shrug, say, well, that's okay, mate, you know, as opposed to pushing back, which maybe we should do more often?
5: Absolutely. Do you remember when, I think it was New Zealand, they banned any nuclear ship from coming in there, including the Americans? Good on them.
4: Yeah.
5: And that's, we've kowtowed to the Americans right the way through with Vietnam. We lost, I think it was 521 or 31 young men in Vietnam. I nearly got a free trip there. Thankfully, I didn't. And then we went into Afghanistan and Iraq on lies. Bush, Blair and Howard took us in there. What a disaster. And now we've gone into a disastrous... Do you know this deal? $368 billion for these subs. It was going to be $32 million each and every day for the next 30 years.
4: While we've
5: got health, dental, aging, education and homelessness as problems. They're all definites. And as you say, if we had a war with a large country, there's no way we could... 28 million versus 1.4 billion, you've got to be kidding me.
4: Well, that's it. Good. Appreciate your call too there. And I think the thing is, and also I was talking about Helen Clark there too, the Prime Minister of New Zealand, which I thought, you know, was an interesting and brave move. But what do you think then, Harry? Harry's in Maruka. Could we, though, cut off our nose to spite our face, and maybe we should just stick with the relationship that we've got?
6: Yeah, I think that we do stick with the relationship we've got. You know, when we look at that, and you're talking about, and the professor's making some headlines around the place, you know, we have never been provocating and having a poke at China. They have put chaff in front of our aircraft, RAF aircraft. They have turned their sonars on when we've had divers in the water. They've tried to ram ships. We haven't done anything against them like that. So there is an issue there, and if you listen to Senate estimates that's been going on in Canberra the last couple of days in defence and everything, I think it is good value. Timelines are most probably spread out a bit, because building any type of ship and bringing it into service into Australia or any country takes time, because you've got to train the crews up, then you've got to then train the people up to manage it back into Australia and all the hardware to go with it. So I think he's just being an opportunist to try and gain some publicity for his book, which
4: okay.
6: he has done.
4: Obviously. And in the time that we've got, do you think, though, it's possible we just misconstrued what China's intentions were, that maybe we're seeing it as being provocative? It's not meant to be that way.
6: I think that the issue is China is a threat to us, and they'll always be a threat, whether it's with our EV vehicles, our drones, our other equipment that we're buying from China because it's cheap and cheerful. And Australians have got to really sit up and take notes, because if Chinese turn the switch and turn everything against us, we'll have no cars, no drones and no problems and a lot of cyber security issues.
4: Could appreciate your call. Thank you so much, Harry and Maruka. What do you think? 131873.
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2: We'll get the 5 o'clock news, then I'll get more of your texts. 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
5: Good morning, I'm Gabrielle Hodson. Caught this morning for 5 males, all charged with kidnapping and murder over the discovery of a man's body in Tarneet in Melbourne's west after he was dragged from his South Morang home and into a car. Special Operations Group police have searched a home in Truganina, arresting a 23-year-old. 4 youths aged 17 are also in custody. A sixth man aged 18 is accused of arson and assisting an offender. Police have raided the home of Melbourne gangland figure Mick Gatto. The 70-year-old and his wife have been released without charge as part of an investigation into alleged financial offences. Gatto has previously been accused of taking kickbacks from building companies, allegations that he's denied.
6: The only thing I can say is when they use 20 or 30 police over a speeding fine, this country is in trouble.
5: Hundreds of thousands of medicinal cannabis users in New South Wales have reportedly been given the green light to drive around with a small amount of THC in their systems. The police union has told News Corp it strikes the right balance, but critics say there's no safe threshold and it's putting the public at risk from drug drivers. A new report calls for the Queensland Department of Child Safety to be dismantled and rebuilt after it's found not one child in state care has been adopted for the last 7 years. News Corp says the 13,000 children in residential care limbo are feeding the state's youth crime crisis. The 1,300-page document found that more than 70% of children in the Queensland youth justice system had past contact with child safety staff and more than 90% had run away from placements. Australian researchers are backing calls for a ban on AI chatbots for people under 16. Toby Walsh from the University of New South Wales says it comes as a lawsuit is launched against OpenAI over a Florida school shooting.
7: The chatbot provided advice about what time of day, how to get the most publicity, how to get the most casualties to this unfortunate person. You do wonder if they should have put stronger safeguards in place, and if they're not going to have stronger safeguards, whether we should really be allowing young people especially to access such tools.
5: Lifeline's number is 13 11 14. And Harrison Ford is reportedly the top candidate to get an honorary Oscar this year. Variety says the 83-year-old has huge support to get a governor's gong. Ford was nominated for the 1985 Peter Weir film Witness, but has never actually won an Oscar. Finance and the Aussie dollar's buying 71.3 US cents. The Dow Jones is down 432 points and the Nasdaq's down 194.
8: For Canberra's best coverage of the NRL, join the Continuous Call team every Saturday and Sunday from 1pm. Now a sports update on 2CC.
5: The last men's quarter-final has just got going at the French Open. Craig Gabriel is at Roland Garros.
9: The French Open is guaranteed of an Italian man in the final. Flavio Cobolli has come from a set down to beat fourth seed Felix Auger-Aliassime 4-6, 6-4, 6-4, 6-4. By reaching the semis, Cobolli has created that assurance because he'll play the winner of the remaining quarter-final, which is an all-Italian match between the two Matteos, Berrettini and Analdi. Whoever makes it to the final will be the fourth Italian to do so after Nicky Pierangeli, Adriano Panatta and Yannick Sinner. Craig Gabriel, Paris.
5: Women's world number one, Arina Sabalenka, is out, losing to Russian Diana Schneider 3-6, 7-5, 6-love. Poland's Maja Szalińska has become the first qualifier since 2020 to make it to the semis after beating Ella Kalinskaya 7-6, 6-3. And that's the latest in news and in sport.
1: 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Alexander Watson Insulation. Canberra's cold. Your house doesn't have to be.
10: Got an overnight low of 5, then showers tomorrow and a top of 11. Friday, partly cloudy, 15 degrees. Saturday, morning frost, then a sunny day for Canberra, a top of 14. Sunday, morning frost, a sunny day, and a top of 14 degrees.
11: Hurrah! Huffinow! Puffinow!
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1: Yep, Thursday morning, edging closer and closer to the weekend. Also edging closer and closer to a long weekend, which means that I think winter officially starts, doesn't it, this coming weekend? I think it's also officially the start of the winter season too. So the weather's going to be fantastic for that. If you're going to be getting away, getting yourself some snow, it's bloody cold enough around the country at the moment too. Got the motorbike this morning for the first time in about a month. I'm surprised the thing actually started, to be honest. So I'm going to be riding home in 13 degree weather, but it feels like 10 degrees. Open-faced helmet, no goggles. Guess who's going to look like they're crying all the way home? So we were talking before about the orchestra with our guest, and I've had quite a few texts and emails about that, and you can continue to text me 0460 873 873, or you can email me. And on the subject of which, I got this one that came in from Lynn, who said, with the orchestra, you know, maybe you can blame Scott Morrison. This may just have to be the deal we live with right now. Well, maybe it's the deal we'll live with if we get our submarines. But on the subject of which, John says, morning, stop the negativity on the subs. It's a great deal. Go the AUKUS triangle. Is the AUKUS triangle just a little ting? Come on, that was all right, wasn't it? Triangle, just a little ting. Jerry at Sutherland, how are you, mate? I missed the name, Phil, of your cynical pacifist caller. Was that Mr. Chamberlain making a comeback from the grave? I don't know, though. Isn't that an oxymoron? Can you be cynical and also a pacifist at the same time? Surely, in order to be a pacifist, you would have to remain an optimist. Right? I don't know. Mark said it's going to cost us so much more. We'll be scared to send them to war because the loss would be too great. It's a little monetarily small loan. It's a small loan, people, but, you know, we've got it. Yeah, that's true. But we have been talking all morning about things you should never buy secondhand, including secondhand teeth. And we also said never buy a secondhand nuclear weapon. And also there were quite a few other things. But secondhand submarine? Well, you know, as long as it doesn't leak. This one that came in from Jane, there are a lot of costs for our country right now. They can never be controlled until we stop immigration for a time. It's all in the heart of the problems. And David, Cannon Hill, can we purchase about 1,000 IBMs now for the cost of the submarines? Well, hang on, there you go. What else can you throw in? Have we negotiated? I mean, surely we're not beyond the issue of bartering, or perhaps just outright bargaining, trying to come up with a deal. What have you got else? What else you got? What else you going to throw in for the deal? Sounds nice, two for the price of one, but two of them are, you know, used. Come on. Give us at least some electric windows, a bit of leather trim, and while you're on those windows, make sure you tint them as well. Anyway, 10 minutes past 5, 0460 873 873 if you want to contribute to that or anything else you'd like to talk about as we get ready for Ben Fordham, Sydney's Best Breakfast on the way on 2GB at 5.30. Dean Miller and Sophie Formica on 4BC on the way as well. And Keith the Truckie says the overlords programmed you with motorbike riding skills, but they forgot to press the sync button for your clock. Well, I'm getting there. I've got a bit of brain fog. Just getting back a moment ago, I got that text that came in from Jane talking about the costs to our country. Let's talk about another cost to the country, because last month we saw a landmark ruling where the High Court found that Coles Supermarket misled shoppers with the Down Down discount campaign, which illegally increased the price of an item for a short period before then discounting it to a price above the previous long-term price. Kind of Murphy's Law mathematics is that. So I spoke with Professor Janine Patterson, who's a professor of law specialising in consumer protection and also the co-founding director for the Centre of Artificial Intelligence and Digital Ethics. Let's talk about the ethics of this particular one. And in terms of the ruling of the case, where did it end up?
2: Well, in the case was that Coles engaged in misleading conduct by offering illusory discounts to shoppers under its Down Down campaign.
3: So what's the significance of this case then for Coles and also for the broader consumer market?
2: It's significant for Coles because they are now subject to quite considerable pecuniary penalties, monetary penalties or a fine, which still has to be determined, but could be colossal. And it's significant for shoppers because shoppers, according to the case and according to sort of experience of ourselves and those around us, rely on those discount tickets on stable pantry products as indicating a genuine discount, a discount off the price they've been paying for a long period of time. Where in this case, what happened was the price was stable. It then raised for a short period of time and then it was discounted and the discount was higher than the previous stable price. And the court has said that that's illusory, that's misleading.
3: And so how much has this damaged Coles reputation and how are the customers going to feel about this?
2: I would say it had damaged Coles reputation because a lot of people, if I just reading, you know, social media and the like, are really annoyed. The problem in Australia, though, is if you're annoyed at Coles, where do you go? Woolworths has been alleged to have engaged in this exactly the same conduct. The suggestion is they were tracking each other. So it's hard to know where consumers can go if they're annoyed. So perhaps they feel vindicated if there is a substantial fine.
3: No, well, that's the thing. I mean, what can we do with this monopoly? Is there anything that the government can do? Can they step in?
2: The government has actually introduced a code of bargaining, which is supposed to ensure that Coles and Woolworths and the other supermarkets bargain in a good faith way with suppliers, and consumers might go, well, that supplier's not us. But it's a sort of attempt to make sure that Coles and Woolworths and the other supermarkets don't play games with suppliers that ultimately damage competition. So, you know, we've heard stories of the supermarket saying, well, if you don't discount the price in the way we want, we're going to put your product on the bottom shelf and imposing, you know, restrictions on where the product can be sold and how it can be sold. So the bargaining code is supposed to, we still need to see how it works, just even up that playing field, which in the long run should be better for consumers. And I'd add Australian suppliers. Remember, many suppliers are small to medium-sized businesses and themselves, you know, a bit vulnerable to only being able to sell to two large supermarkets.
3: Will this affect pricing discounts going forward for Coles?
2: It's interesting. I've seen some media coverage that says, well, consumers won't be able to get discounts now. I don't think that's true because the ban was on illusory discounts. Supermarkets and retailers can certainly have genuine discounts. That's a discount off a stable, regular price that gives consumers a bargain. And indeed, if we believe that supermarkets, Coles and Woolworths compete with each other, they still have an incentive to make attractive deals for customers. All that they can't do is have discount campaigns, you know, promotion tickets that aren't genuine. So there still will be discounts, there still can be competition, as between the two stores. It's just, as I said, they can't mislead people. So I don't think this is bad for consumers. It doesn't mean there won't be discounts. And I just remind everybody, there was no discount. The price had gone up. It was higher than the original price. So to talk about, consumers won't get discounts is sort of missing the point, right?
3: Will the ruling now trigger reforms to pricing and advertising standards, do you think, across retail more broadly?
2: Yes, I think it's a good point. A number of people have asked me what this means for retailers. It's actually marketing firms that are going to have to look at this very carefully. Marketing and advertising firms are going to have to be very careful about their campaigns because the broader message from the decision is that marketing should be straightforward. It should pass the pub test. If the marketing is tricking consumers, sort of nudging them to think that they're getting a deal that isn't there, then that's probably going to be against the law.
3: And what fines can Coles expect to pay as compensation? And also, could there be a class action lawsuit here?
2: Well, first of all, fines. So fines are a fine imposed by the court, payable to the government, which is then used to, you know, fund things like the ACCC that brought the case. The fine could be huge. So it's $50 million per contravention. There were 245 products that were brought to the court. The court hasn't decided on all of them, but potentially it's 50 million times 245 times the number of places and instances that the discount was shown. So every store, every online deal is contravention. So you can see pretty quickly we're up to hundreds of millions of dollars. The comparison is probably with Qantas. Qantas paid a fine of $100 million, I think, last year for ghost flights, selling flights that didn't exist. That was, I think, 8,000 maybe contraventions. Coles is probably bigger, more contraventions potentially. So, you know, a significant fine. What will actually happen is that the parties will get together and negotiate something that's fair in the circumstances. There is also a class action, as you suggested, which is customers who feel aggrieved that they were misled over this period. The class action still needs to be decided, but we've got a ruling that there was misleading conduct. So the question is, in the class action, is what is it that consumers have lost? Because they still got a discount, but it just wasn't as good as a discount that they thought. So the court and the parties have to work out what compensation is reasonable there.
3: I guess we'll have to wait and see what happens next. Thank you so much.
2: Pleasure.
1: And that was a lady that I spoke to from the University of Melbourne, professor at the University of Melbourne last month, Professor Janine Patterson, talking about the Coles and ACCC ruling. And I got a text from Mark saying, when are we going to understand that when we find things like Coles and even petrol companies, it all comes back to the consumer to pay it back? So when we see the consumer pay, no matter what, we are punished by the government and the government gets the bonus fine, says Mark, in a roundabout way saying, well, what's in it for us? But the other thing is, of course, when you talk about this whole prices and the down-down discount campaign, when are the banned status quo going to be called up to give some evidence on this, to stand up at the dock and be questioned? You know, Mr. Francis Rossi, when you said, get down deeper and down, down, deeper and down, down, deeper and down, get down deeper and down. How far down did you actually mean? And did you mean that it was going to stay down? Bloody status quo. Gabe says, hang on a second, it was Morrison that left that legacy, the legacy of crap with the robo-debt in AUKUS. And another one from Ian, selling a second-hand subs is a dump of outdated weapons. We are a joke. Trump must be laughing at the sloppy and weak management of the Australian government. We should have withdrawn from it. Maybe it's a wider conversation we need to have when we've got more time about that, you know. Maybe we should have stood up for ourselves and said, no, mate. We should get Eric Banner to bring him. No, mate, you said it was going to be new, mate. All right, it's 20 past five.
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1: The mighty Ben Fordham behemoth show on the way. Sydney's Best Breakfast at 5.30 on 2GB. 4BC, Dee Miller and Sophie Formica, 5.23. So we've got a long weekend coming up this weekend. Is it the King's birthday weekend? Am I getting there? Right, okay. Does it fall as at the same date as the Queen's birthday weekend? Well, hang on, that doesn't make sense. They couldn't both have the same birth date, surely. You know, I mean, that would be a coincidence. So is it the actual birthday weekend? Could we have two birthday weekends and still celebrate the Queen's one? Why not? Didn't you like the Queen? I'm just trying to get an extra day off. Double demerits, by the way, will be in force. And also, it's going to be this weekend, the opening of the ski season too, with some pretty blizzardy conditions on the way. The Bureau is forecasting snow somewhere between 5 to 25 centimetres at the ski resorts. Great if you're going to go that particular way. And also, some pretty cool weather. Sydney, it's going to be around 19, 20 degrees Wednesday, Thursday. Maximums for Canberra, around about 11 degrees. Overnight lows around 5 degrees. So it's good for the skiing season. And Brisbane's conditions, much warmer. Daytime temperatures about 22 degrees. Overnight minimum of about 13 degrees as well. How's the petrol doing? Sydney, $1.74 for your ULP 91. $1.77 in Melbourne. Brisbane, $1.76. Perth, $1.74. Adelaide, $1.68. Canberra, $1.82. How's Adelaide getting such cheap fuel? And why are these prices so different? Has anybody ever asked that? Hobart, $1.81. Darwin, $1.81. And your national average for diesel, $2.17.
0: And now on Wake Up Australia, a finance update.
1: Australian share market rebounded yesterday, led by a surge in mining stocks. So you're looking at the ASX 200. The index rose 0.7% or 61.3 points to 8,785.7. The one Australia dollar currently buying 71 US cents and 53 British pence. And Joe says you wouldn't buy a second-hand EV. Why would you buy a second-hand sub? We'll have to go and walk along and kick the panels, you know, like we kick the tyres, just to make sure she's ship shape.
12: Homelessness in Canberra is only getting worse. 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
8: Francis, the producer, just said to me, you realise the King and Queen weren't born on the same day. Well, I can see that sarcasm was wasted on you. Bruce says it is cold in the Blue Mountains. Well, have a fantastic morning. Ben Fordham on the way on 2GB. Dean and Sophie coming up on 4BC. Stay warm if you're going to be in the cold weather. I'll catch you back here at midnight.
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9: It's 8 degrees in Canberra, 1 in the Snowy Mountains and 8 degrees in Goulburn. From the Capital Radio Newsroom, good morning. I'm Tia Priest-Willamott. Australian researchers are backing calls for a ban on AI chatbots for people under 16. Toby Walsh from the University of New South Wales says it comes as a lawsuit is launched against OpenAI over a Florida school shooting.
10: The chatbot provided advice about what time of day, how to get the most publicity, how to get the most casualties to this unfortunate person. You do wonder if they should have put stronger safeguards in place, and if they're not going to have stronger safeguards, whether we should really be allowing young people especially to access such tools.
9: Lifeline's number is 13 11 14. The ACT Council of Social Service has released its cost of living report for the year, with its spelling bad news. The report has found that the cost of essentials like petrol, education and medical services has skyrocketed. CEO Devin Bowles says more and more Canberrans are making difficult decisions.
11: If you're someone in Canberra who is already at the margins, and the cost of essentials like education and utilities and food goes up, then you're faced with impossible decisions about which one of those to give up.
9: Newly released documents show that the ACT's hybrid electric fire truck is using more fuel than expected. The documents, released under a Freedom of Information request, have revealed the truck is using nearly a quarter of the fuel used in a normal fire truck. It joins a growing list of concerns as the truck has been used for just 14 weeks as it spent lengthy periods off the roads. Tech giant Meta has attacked the Albanese government's plans to impose a new tax on its Australian revenue to fund local journalism. The company, which owns Facebook, Instagram and WhatsApp, says the tax is indefensible and will make media companies dependent on government handouts. The ACT Greens are calling on the government to look beyond short-term policy and deliver structural change and investment that reduces Canberrans' reliance on expensive vehicles and delivers what they call real cost of living relief. Andrew Braddock, ACT Greens spokesperson for transport, says Canberra desperately needs more clean, reliable public transport and that next week's budget is an opportunity for Labor to show locals that they're being heard. The party are hoping to see funding in the budget allocated to better develop the public transport network and allow for more incentives to be delivered for people to choose cleaner alternatives like EVs, e-bikes and e-scooters. And Harrison Ford is reportedly the top candidate to get an honorary Oscar this year. Variety says the 83-year-old has huge support to get a governor's gong. Ford was nominated for the 1985 Peter Weir film Witness, but has never actually won an Oscar.
2: Sports update.
9: The Canberra Raiders are preparing for a tough clash tomorrow night against the Roosters. The Green Machine are off the back of a win, while the Roosters' form has been shaky as of late. Second rower Hudson Young says they want to run it back.
0: Yeah, getting the 2 points was obviously the main focus, and just want to thank the club and everyone involved. It was a really good week for myself and my family, and the response that we got from the boys on the weekend to get the 2 points against a quality team in the Cowboys, it was really important to get our season on track.
9: And day 11 of the French Open, the women's world number one has been knocked out at the quarterfinal stage. Aryna Sabalenka has lost to Russian Diana Schneider 3-6, 7-5, 6-love, making the 28-year-old feel numb.
3: By the way, I just figured how I can overcome it. Those rooms where you just go in and you smash everything? Probably I'll spend a whole day tomorrow over there destroying stuff. Maybe it will help, maybe not.
9: And that's the latest from the Capital Radio Newsroom.
7: 2CC weather, Alexander Watson Insulation. Canberra's cold. Your house doesn't have to be.
9: Shower or two today and a top of 11. Partly cloudy conditions tomorrow and 14 degrees. A morning frost before a mostly sunny day on Saturday, also 14. Then similar conditions and 14 the top once again for your Sunday. Right now it's 8 degrees in Gungahlin, 8 degrees in Braddon, and it's currently 8 degrees in Greenway.
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14: Good morning, Canberra. It's 24 to 6 on this Thursday, the 4th of June. Good to be with you this morning. 6255 1206 is the number. Or get us via text on 0488 266 266 and let us know what's on your mind, Canberra. Well, yesterday on the program, we broke the news that former ACT opposition leader Leanne Casley had made the decision to quit the Canberra Liberals and move to the crossbench and see out the rest of her term in the Assembly as a independent. Now, I've let everybody else have their commentary about this, and every other media outlet in town has picked it up after we broke the news. And I thought, now that all the noise is finished, I'll tell you what I think and what's really happened here. Now, Leanne Casley, quite rightly, made the decision to quit a party that is dysfunctional, toxic, and had seen her bullied and physically threatened. Now, that is unacceptable in any political party, in any workplace. Now, I'm the first to say that politics is a robust business. And a lot of the times when you hear about bullying in politics, it just means that the person who is alleging the bullying can't hack the robust nature of politics. But that's not what's happened here. Leanne Casley was undermined from the day she became leader. Now, whether it was out of sour grapes or the fact that she was actually moving the party in a direction that might make them a credible contender, I don't know, because I honestly believe that the Canberra Liberals, the current batch of Canberra Liberals, don't want to win the election. Because governing is hard. Governing the ACT is even harder. And when you can cop a couple of $100,000 for sitting on the opposition benches and just sniping from the sidelines, why would you actually want to do the job? Particularly given how badly this place has been governed over the last 20 years, and the mess that they would need to clean up would be insurmountable. So I think it makes a lot of sense that they just want to sit there and say, well, no, we don't want to be a part of this. Let Labor keep stuffing up and we'll just sit here and call them out on it when we get around to it. Because there's not a lot of calling out goes on at the moment. So what the motivation for the bullying and the undermining of Leanne Cassley is, I'll leave up to the individuals involved. But the response from the Liberal Party yesterday highlights why she made the decision and why they are dysfunctional. Now, the deputy leader of the Canberra Liberals at the moment is Deborah Morris, another woman. Now, there was an allegation from a female MP that she was bullied, threatened and undermined. But who came out to front the media? The leader, Mark Parton, and the deputy leader's husband, Adam Morris, the president of the party. I mean, just the basic optics of that says they just don't get politics. Deborah Morris should have been out there saying, this is not happening in my party. But she couldn't do that. So Adam Morris, the party president, who doesn't sit in the assembly, fronted a stand-up with Mark Parton. Now, I like Adam, and I consider Adam a mate. But I think he's completely misguided here, because this wasn't about the organisational structure of the Canberra Liberals, which is what he presides over. Although, having said that, that's pretty toxic too. I've experienced it myself. But here was a woman saying, I've been bullied and threatened, and the response from the Canberra Liberals is nothing to see here. Even the title of their press release that they sent out saying, Canberra Liberals focused on delivering for Canberrans. Well, delivering what? Like the very last line says, we'll continue developing policies that address cost of living pressures, housing affordability and government performance while holding the government to account on behalf of the community. Well, where are their policies? They have none. I mean, Mark Parton on this very program said, oh, no, there's plenty of time for policy. Well, where's the continuation? Now, they came out and said, we reject the suggestion that the Canberra Liberals have a toxic culture. So in other words, a woman says, I've been bullied and threatened, and they just dismiss it. Now, again, they go on to say, politics is a robust environment where strongly held views are debated vigorously, but we do not condone bullying, intimidation or inappropriate behaviour of any kind. So what happened when the allegations were made? What was done about it? Well, I know the answer to that. Nothing. It was left up to Leanne Cassley herself to make a fairly dramatic decision to say, I can't be a part of this anymore. And yet the rest of the party room stays silent on it and says nothing to see here. Now, Mark Parton, I imagine, will appear on this program on Monday and I will ask him robust questions about it. But when he was questioned on another radio program yesterday, he went silent, wouldn't say anything. Wouldn't even deny the allegations or what action he took when they happened. And somebody texted into that program saying, well, you were in the room when one of the threats were made. And that's the information I have too. So the question has to be asked of the Canberra Liberals, what have you done about this? What have you done about the fact that your former leader says she was bullied and threatened to the point where she can't be a part of the party anymore? And the thing about this is, and I'll say this, and this is an opinion, sure, but Leanne Cassley was the only fair dinkum Liberal on that team. The only person that actually stood up for fair dinkum Menzian Liberal values. The rest of them wanted to do a deal with the Greens. So what does that say to the people who vote Liberal in this town that want an alternative to the Labor-Greens government, that the Canberra Liberals were prepared to, well, we'll sell out everything we stand for and do a deal with the Greens here? Is there any wonder that somebody that actually holds traditional values and was the only person that spoke up about this at the time says, I can't be a part of this mob anymore? But again, it comes back to the processes in the workplace. And look, there is other information that I have that I can't talk about on air. But the way that Leanne Cassley has been treated here has been nothing short of appalling. When a female member of the assembly says, I'm being bullied, I've been physically threatened, this is a toxic workplace, one has to ask, what's really going on in that building? Let's get talking, Canberra.
15: Who am I? I'm the unsilent majority, big mouth.
14: And of course, the government does need to be called out, but, well, I guess that'll be left up to us too. They've now unveiled a major $231.2 million funding package over 4 years for the health budget. They're saying it's part of the upcoming 26-27 territory budget, which will be handed down next week and aims to support public hospitals, community health services and frontline health workers. $169.5 million, they say, will directly address rising healthcare costs. The funds will target growing demand across Canberra's public health hospital system, and the core funding ensures essential healthcare services to keep pace with the region's expanding population. Well, I guess we'll believe it when we see it. They've also announced a $23.4 million package to operate a new acute palliative care unit at the Canberra Hospital. It's scheduled to open late this year and will initially open with 8 beds, expanding to 12 over time. And the budget, we're being told, further splits further millions into targeted specialty care and medical support, $14.1 million for junior doctor wellbeing and workforce training. And here's the problem. $14 million needs to be spent on junior doctor wellbeing. Because, again, we've got a culture problem in our healthcare system where junior doctors are feeling vulnerable. So we need to spend $14 million on it. How about just sack the people that are responsible? There's also going to be 12...

0: teachers' union. The teachers' union say, we've got a bunch of claims, we need things addressed, and it's not all about money. If it was all about money, I'd say, get off your high horse, you're some of the highest paid teachers in the country. But it's not about that. It's about the fact that our education system is being run badly by the government, and the government won't sit down and talk to these people. Absolutely extraordinary. And then on top of that, ACCOS, the ACT Council of Social Service, has released its 2026 cost of living report, and it's labelled Canberra's soaring cost of living truly terrifying. No surprises there. If there's something else you want to talk about this morning, 6255 1206. If you want to text us, 0488 266 266. If you want to send us an email, do it via the website. It's 5:45.
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6: Australian researchers are backing calls for a ban on AI chatbots for people under 16. The ACT Council of Social Service has released its cost of living report for the year, with its spelling bad news. And the ACT Greens are calling on the government to look beyond short-term policy and deliver structural change and investment that reduces Canberrans' reliance on what they call expensive vehicles and delivers real cost of living relief. And in sport, the Canberra Raiders are preparing for a tough clash tomorrow night against the Roosters.
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0: It's 11 minutes to 6 o'clock. We're expecting morning showers, otherwise windy with intervals of bright sunshine and a high of 11 degrees. Windy with showers in the area this evening, partly cloudy and 5. Right now, light rain and 8 degrees, but feels like 3 with western northwesterly winds 15 kilometres an hour. 6255 1206 is the number. Ben from Miranda's on the line. G'day, Ben.
11: Good morning, Stephen. Look, I was also very disappointed, to hear

0: about Leanne quitting the Liberals. However, it's completely understandable. I'm just glad that she hasn't actually quit Parliament as yet, or the Assembly, I should say.
1: Yeah, look, there's a lot of people that have said, oh, well, you know, you're elected as a Liberal, you should resign and move on. But I think in the context of the Assembly, which is a glorified council, effectively local government, I don't think that applies as much as it would in, say, the Senate, for instance.
0: Well, agreed with that, and I also believe that we've never had an explanation as to why Leanne was white-anted and knifed as leader. Remember, there was Kane and one of the others who, you know, resigned from the shadow ministry and threw her under a bus, and she didn't see, you know, she didn't seem to get any support at the time from, you know, from senior Liberals, and obviously it was all coordinated behind the scenes, but I agree with you. She was the one with charisma. Mm. She was the one, when you actually meet her in the street, you remember her.
1: Yep.
0: I mean, Parton, you get along all right with Parton, but, I mean, I find him just fake. He just sounds fake. He doesn't have any depth to him at all. Whereas Leanne, actually, you know, she had a bit of passion and fight in her.
1: Well, look, I have known Leanne for the whole time that she's been in the Assembly, and my assessment of her is that she was there for the right reasons, and there's not a lot there, a lot like that goes on anymore.
0: No, she's a proud Canberran, proud northern and western suburbs Canberran, and has run small businesses.
1: Yeah.
0: So, you know, she's actually coming to the Assembly from an area that they just don't have experience. And I mean, the symbolic of all this, of course, is, you know, this campaign about Big Splash. Now, I've been going to Jamieson Pool and Big Splash.
1: Hang on, I think we've lost you, man.
0: Not far at all from me. Mm. And I mean, this campaign to save it, I mean, for goodness sake, it's obvious that it's not going anywhere. Mm. Then they try to organise this rally last weekend, and all they can get is about 60 geriatrics from Macquarie and Aranda standing around with placards. I mean, it was just pathetic. Just for goodness sake, if this is your best issue, move on.
1: Yeah, absolutely. There's plenty of other things to talk about and plenty of policies. They say they're going to keep coming up with policies, but I haven't seen any yet. Ben, I appreciate your call. 6255-1206. So we've got a fairly big show planned for you this morning. We've got tickets to give away to both the Australian Rock Collective Eagles show on the 14th of June. We've got tickets to give away to tomorrow night's Raiders game. We'll catch up with Ken Irvine from Ziggy's very shortly to find out what's good in the markets this weekend. We're going to talk to the Chief International Correspondent from the Australian, Cam Stewart, who's launched a new podcast about one of Australia's most remarkable untold naval stories. So we'll discuss that. And Senator James Patterson, the Shadow Minister for Defence, will join us to talk about the future of AUKUS and what's come out of Senate estimates this week. Before we get to that, though, let's have a look at some local news. The ACT Greens are calling on the government to look beyond short-term policy and deliver structural change in investment that reduces Canberrans' reliance on expensive vehicles and delivers what they call real cost of living relief. I don't know what that means. Andrew Braddock, the ACT Greens spokesman for transport, says Canberra desperately needs more clean, reliable public transport, and that next week's budget is an opportunity for Labor to show locals that they're being heard. The party are hoping to see funding in the budget allocated to better develop the public transport network and more incentive to be delivered for people to choose cleaner alternatives like e-bikes and e-scooters. Oh, fair dinkum. ACT police have charged an 80-year-old woman following a crash early this year that resulted in the death of a 4-year-old boy. This was a tragedy. On the 18th of January, the child died after being struck by a vehicle at the Mawson Shopping Centre, with a car also crashing into a shop front. She's been charged with negligent driving causing death and culpable driving causing death, and is due to face the ACT Magistrates Court today. And newly obtained documents suggest the ACT's hybrid electric fire truck, here we go again, is consuming more fuel than originally anticipated. The records released through a Freedom of Information request show that the vehicle is using almost a quarter of the fuel consumed by a conventional fire truck. The findings add to ongoing concerns about the vehicle, which has spent significant periods out of service and has only been operational for around 14 weeks. Fair dinkum. I mean, you know, I've said it at the time, and I've said it. Look, you're probably sick of me saying it. Surely when you buy a fire engine, the first question you ask is, can this thing fight fires? No, we decided the most important thing when we buy a fire truck is to make sure that it's the most woke fire truck we can find. Fair dinkum. Let's have a look at some sport. I keep saying fair dinkum a lot, but it's not fair dinkum, is it?

0: on 2CC Breakfast with Stephen Sinatiempo. Sports Shorts.
1: In Super Rugby, the Brumbies have made two changes tomorrow night's qualifying final against the Hurricanes. Hooker Lachlan Lonergan and flanker Luke Reimer came into the starting lineup. The Brumbies will create history if they win tomorrow night. No Australian side has won a finals match in New Zealand in Super Rugby history. Stephen Larkham and his team flew over the Tasman yesterday, and kickoff is just after 5 p.m. our time. The Canberra Raiders are preparing for a tough clash on Friday night against the Roosters. The Green Machine are off the back of a win, while the Roosters' form has been shaky as of late. Second row Hudson Young says they want to run it back. We'll give away tickets to that match a little bit later on this morning. And in tennis, Czech Jakob Mensik has beaten Brazil's Joao Fonseca 6-4, 6-3, 7-6. That's what's making sport news this morning.
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1: It's National Christian T-shirt Day today. I don't have a Christian T-shirt, but I should probably get one. International Corgi Day. National Old Maids Day. Shopping Cart Day, National Safe Day, Corpus Christi, important Christian feast, which St. Christopher's Cathedral will celebrate on Saturday. Disabled Businessman Working on His Computer Day, World Day for Assistive Technology, and Audacity to Hope Day. And we should all have the audacity to hope. They are the days of the year. As I mentioned later on this morning, I'll tell you how you can win Australian Rock Collective tickets. Their Eagles show coming to Canberra on the 14th of June. I'll give away a double pass to the Raiders game tomorrow night at GIO Stadium as well. The Vinny CEO Sleepout, from 8 o'clock today, there is a dollar matching exercise taking place. So if you donate from 8 o'clock onwards, and I encourage you to do it straight away at 8 o'clock because the money does run out quickly, every dollar you donate up to $1,000 will be doubled thanks to a very, very generous benefactor. So ceosleepout.org.au, do a search for me. 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

0: we're probably only going to get through one today. Morgana King would have been having a birthday today. Born in Pleasantville, New York in 1930. She died aged 87 in 2018. Born as Maria Grazia Morgana Messina, the US actress and singer. Had a hit once in 1967 with I Have Loved But Me A Man. But probably most famous for playing Mama Corleone in the first two Godfather movies in 72 and 74. We'll do a few more of these later on. 6255 1206, it's 6:25.
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11: It's 8 degrees in Canberra, but feels like 1. A shower or 2 today, going for a top of 11. From the Capital Radio Newsroom, good morning. I'm Tia Priest-Willamott. Overseas first, tensions have flared in the Middle East, with the United States saying Iranian missile attacks on Bahrain and Kuwait were unsuccessful or thwarted. Iranian state media claims the US 5th Fleet headquarters in Bahrain was attacked, but US Central Command says all of the attacks failed. As talks to more permanently end the fighting stall, US Secretary of State Marco Rubio has been questioned about claims the war has been won.
12: We defined victory as destroying their defense industrial base, significantly reducing the number of missile launchers that they possess, significantly reducing their stockpile of drones. And we achieved all of those, in addition to destroying what they had left of an Air Force and wiping out their entire conventional Navy. Those are all gone.
11: Back here in the ACT, a former Liberal Chief Minister is urging the Canberra Liberals to remain on track. It comes after the resignation of Leanne Casley from the party, citing toxic culture. Gary Humphries says policy should be coming first.
13: To what extent this is just the normal opposition blues, to what extent it's something deeper and more damaging, more serious, I don't know. But I think it's important for people to focus on the Liberal Party's policy, for the party itself to present alternative policies.
11: ACT police have charged an 80-year-old woman who was involved in a crash that resulted in the death of a 4-year-old boy earlier this year. On January 18th, the boy died after being struck by a car at the Mawson Shopping Centre, with the car colliding into a storefront. The woman has been charged with negligent driving causing death and culpable driving causing death. She's expected to face the ACT Magistrates Court today. We're being warned to brace for wild weather today. The Bureau of Meteorology reissuing a severe weather warning for damaging winds for the ACT region. Strong winds averaging 50 to 60 k's with damaging wind gusts around 90 k's are possible today in the ACT ranges. We're being reminded to park under secure cover and away from trees, power lines and drains. And a Tasmanian devil remains on the run after escaping its enclosure at a Gold Coast theme park. Rangers at Paradise Country have been searching for Mary for almost 2 days, with CCTV footage showing her wandering around the park in the early hours of Tuesday morning before she was reported missing.
10: The latest finance report.
11: The Dow Jones is down 515 points this morning at 50,792. Gold is selling at $4,444 an ounce, and one Australian dollar is buying 71.30 US cents.
10: Sports update.
11: In Super Rugby, the Brumbies have made two changes for tomorrow night's qualifying final against the Hurricanes. Hooker Lachlan Lonergan and flanker Luke Reimer come into the starting lineup. The Brumbies will create history if they win tomorrow night. No Australian side has won a finals match in New Zealand in Super Rugby history. Stephen Larkham and his team flew over the ditch yesterday, and kickoff is just after 5 p.m. our time. A huge shock at the French Open this morning. Aryna Sabalenka knocked out in the quarterfinals by Diana Schneider. Sabalenka took the first set 6-3, lost the second 7-5, and imploded in the third, losing 6-love. The world number one says she feels numb after the loss.
14: No thoughts, no emotions. Just want to quit tennis right now, but we'll see.
11: And the Socceroos are determined to defy the odds again when their FIFA World Cup campaign kicks off next weekend. Australia has been described as a layup game by pundits of host nation US, who expect an easy victory. And that's the latest from the Capital Radio newsroom.
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15: Morning, I'm Brooke Shen with the latest Canberra traffic. Into Campbell this morning, we've got ongoing roadworks that'll kick off at 9:30 a.m. That'll be affecting Anzac Park eastbound from Page Street to Provan Street till 2:30 p.m. today. Into Gungahlin, we've got gas pipeline works underway, closing Gundaroo Drive westbound between Horse Park Drive and Palin Street. Just watch your speed travelling through Hume on the Monaro Highway with ongoing roadworks on Lanyon Drive, northbound lane closures in place there. Around the Parliament Triangle this morning, getting a clear run all around the state circle, no problems. 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
1: 2CC weather. Alexander Watson Insulation. Canberra's cold. 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
11: Shower or two today in a top of 11. Partly cloudy tomorrow and 14. A morning frost before a mostly sunny day on Saturday, also 14. Then similar conditions and 14 again for your Sunday. 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
0: It's 7 minutes past six on this Thursday, the 4th of June. Good to be with you this morning. New real estate data has revealed Canberra's property market is faltering, showing flatlining median house values. The downturn contrasts sharply with major capital city markets across the country. Local sellers are adjusting expectations as buyer demand cools off. Wasn't it supposed to be the other way around? Industry analysts attribute the slowing price growth to shifting economic fundamentals in the capital. Increased listing volumes have provided prospective buyers with far greater market leverage, but concurrently local regulatory tweaks and building surges have altered transaction patterns. Now, while buyers find relief, the territory's rental market faces opposite pressures. Medium weekly rents across Canberra have resumed a steady upward trajectory. Low vacancy rates keep the local market heavily skewed in favour of landlords. The divergence between sales and rentals completes a complex environment for local residents. High interest rates hinder tenants trying to transition into first-time ownership. Consequently, a large pool of long-term renters remains trapped competing for scarce stock. Economists predict Canberra's real estate market will remain highly fragmented through the winter, and sellers must price properties realistically to secure successful transactions. Meanwhile, rental affordability is expected to dominate local legislative policy debates. Well, good luck with that. But isn't that the point? You know, the government has talked a big game about, oh, you know, first home buyers will, you know, get these nasty investors out of the marketplace, these horrible people that provide rental properties for others to live in. We'll get rid of them. But yet, what's happening? Well, rents are going up. Extraordinary, isn't it? 6255-1206 is the number.
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0: Well, as I mentioned earlier this morning, a Canberra mother has been granted bail in the ACT Magistrates Court. Police originally arrested her for allegedly attempting to print illegal child abuse material. The local court decided to release her on strict conditions following a contested hearing. Now, the woman's defence team strongly refuted the prosecution's characterisation of the digital files. Lawyers argued the files consisted entirely of artistic, creative photographs. They stated the imagery lacked any predatory, exploitative or illicit intent. Now, the defence told the court that the woman's young daughter took the photographs herself. The child used her mother's phone to capture the images for an art project, and the daughter then independently attempted to print the files at a local facility. Magistrate authorities carefully reviewed the defence submissions regarding the origin of the device data, and the court determined that the mother did not pose an active flight risk. Her release was deemed appropriate while forensic investigations continue. Now, the case has been adjourned to allow police prosecutors to conduct a detailed analysis. Strict bail conditions will govern the woman's movements and internet access in the interim, and legal representatives expect the matter to return to court later this year. That's complex one, isn't it? The high-profile Supreme Court trial of Marty Borg has abruptly concluded. Borg stood accused of non-consensually removing condoms while engaging with two sex workers. The controversial legal proceedings ended officially without a clear judicial outcome. As you know, they call that stealthing, and it is illegal here in the ACT now. The impaneled jurors deliberated extensively over the complex evidence presented during the trial. After lengthy discussions, the jury informed the presiding judge they were at a total standstill and stated they were completely unable to reach a unanimous verdict. Now, the practice of non-consensual condom removal is illegally defined, as I said, as stealthing in the ACT, and the Territory is one of the first jurisdictions to explicitly criminalise the act. The trial was viewed as a landmark test case for the local legal system. Now, the prosecution argued that Borg deliberately deceived the complainants, violating explicit consent conditions. The defence focused on highlighting alleged inconsistencies within the testimony provided by the witnesses. The fundamental disagreement among jurors ultimately triggered a hung jury declaration. And following the formal discharge of the jury, Borg was released on continuing bail, while the DPP must now determine whether to mount a secondary trial. A scheduling hearing will be set shortly to chart the next steps in the case. So the problem with these cases, as I see them, and this is not a legal opinion, it's just a layman's opinion, is that it's one of those he said, she said situations. Not as somebody that has a lot of experience with this. So I imagine there were only two people in the room at the time. So I imagine it's, as I say, well, one person says one thing, the other person says the other, and then it comes down to the jury trying to determine who they think is telling the truth, which is always the difficulty in any case like that where it is the word of one person against another without any witnesses or corroborating evidence. Fascinating case. It'll be interesting to keep an eye on that. 6255 1206 is the number. We'll have a look at what's happening in Europe after the break. It's 13 past 6.
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20: Nationals MP and former Deputy Prime Minister Michael McCormack has been involved in an altercation outside the Eastlake Football Club in Kingston.
18: And world news impacts.
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11: Tensions have flared in the Middle East, with the United States saying Iranian missile attacks on Bahrain and Kuwait were unsuccessful or thwarted. A former Liberal chief minister is urging the Canberra Liberals to remain on track, and the Bureau of Meteorology has reissued a severe weather warning for damaging winds for the ACT region today. And in sport, in Super Rugby, the Brumbies have made two changes for tomorrow night's qualifying final against the Hurricanes.
18: Transstate tyres for Pirelli tyres. 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
15: Morning, I'm Brooke Shea with the latest Canberra traffic. Travelling through Pialago, we've got reports of a breakdown. That's sitting southbound Monero Highway, approaching Newcastle Street, not causing any delays. Into Throsby, moving well in both directions for Horse Park Drive, approaching the Federal Highway. Into Hume, we've got ongoing roadwork on the Monero Highway at Lanyon Drive, with northbound lane closures in place. Into the Parliament Triangle, a clear run all around the State Circle this morning. Campbell, roadworks will kick off at 9:30 a.m, affecting Anzac Park eastbound from Page Street and Proven Street till 2:30 p.m. It's the Yenda Financial Year Sale at Bingley. 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
0: 17 and a half past six. Morning shower, otherwise windy with intervals of bright sunshine and a high of 11 degrees today. And my computer's just gone down on me, so I can't tell you what the current temperature is, but I will tell you as soon as I possibly can. 6255 1206.
18: On 2CC Breakfast with Stephen Senatiempo, the European Report.
0: Oh, no, it's just come back. It's 8 degrees and feels like 2 degrees. It's cloudy. Caitlin Powell from the Daily Mail is with us this morning. Morning, Caitlin.
6: Good morning, Stephen.
0: You got to love that, don't you? Mid-sentence and the computer that you're reading from goes down.
6: Particularly as something as important as the weather.
0: Oh, indeed, indeed. Now, tell us about this new migration law that was approved on Monday that allows EU countries to establish return centres outside of the bloc. This is like our, our remote processing in Nauru or Manus Island, for instance.
6: Yes, and it has been done, as we saw in the United Kingdom, where they attempted to establish flights to Rwanda to remove asylum seekers who were there without a legal right. Now we have the EU passing this sort of controversial, because it's been widely contested, sort of law that allows member states to establish what they call in Europe return hubs in third countries for persons who have no right to stay in member states. So, you know, these centres will facilitate sort of onward return to someone's country of origin or another third country, which is very important that they're not just sending people back to a country where they might be persecuted. However, there's also the method where people can be further scrutinised. It gives more powers to authorities to raid homes in search of people they have serious concerns about when it comes to risk. And, you know, this will be great news for authorities in the Netherlands and Germany who are forging ahead with deals to establish these return hubs. However, the EU Advocacy Director of the International Refugee Committee, Marta Werlander, has said these are alarming because it gives governments much broader powers to detain and deport people. There have been comparisons to the United States approach, which, as you've seen, has been rather unregulated. But she also raises an issue, as have other human rights organisations, is that these return hubs that are already in European countries don't always run well, and sometimes people are there for years, which in and of itself does not solve the issue of removing people from countries in the first place.
0: No, but I mean, as we found here in Australia, it is a deterrent for illegal migration. And, you know, I got no problem with migration. I mean, my parents migrated to Australia from Europe, but you've got to do it in an orderly fashion. And if you can deter particularly people smugglers and that insidious trade, which is what we've done here, largely here in Australia, you've got to say that all of those problems they're talking about are real, but they tend to dissipate over time.
6: Yes, and this has been definitely the message of the French MEP, Francis Xavier Bellamy. He has basically said that the whole point is that Europe has been sending the worst possible message for years, which is if you had no right to stay, chances were high that nothing would happen. And he said, this era is ending. If you have no right to stay in Europe, you will have to leave. So they really are focusing on how that language changes to discourage, as you say, people staying when they shouldn't.
0: Okay. It's going to be interesting to see how that plays out. Now, this has been a tragedy that's just been, relived in recent days. The fatal stabbing last year of a British teenager who was handcuffed by police while his killer stood by. Now, it's erupted into a debate about policing, race, knife crime. So the background of this is a Sikh. An Indian immigrant who is of the Sikh religion, and part of their religion is they carry a little knife or sword with them. Now, one of the sects then carries a larger one, which this bloke allegedly, well, I don't know, has he been convicted of it? He stabbed this teenager. And while the teenager's so he accused the teenager of saying something racist towards him. Now, there doesn't appear to be any evidence of that. But this bloke's standing by while police are handcuffing the kid that's got a fatal stab wound, and he's saying, I can't breathe, I've been stabbed. And one of the footage I saw, the police said, no, I don't think you have, mate.
6: Yes, and it's called in real questions about policing and what parameters they're using because, you know, there have been many sort of redresses and reviews, at least in my living memory, of police and their treatment towards anyone they view as a perpetrator. But, you know, this is the latest in this dialogue. And you are correct, Vikram Digwa, who's 23 years old at the moment, he has been sentenced to at least 21 years in prison for murdering this 18-year-old, Henry Novak, who was a university student. And the issue, as we see, is that with the rise of social media, this is not just something where people are going, this is an absolute tragedy that needs addressing. Mm. It has been whipped up into a race debate. You know, there was commentary from Elon Musk on X, formerly known as Twitter. We know that there were a series of riots the other evening in the United Kingdom, which saw people injured outside Southampton police. And we know that Reform leader Nigel Farage, who was very upset at being told off in the Prime Minister's Question Time yesterday, but it was Farage who called for pure cold rage, is the quote, in response to the case, and then has insisted that this is just the beginning. So tensions are not lowering. They are sort of continuing to fizzle, despite Novak's family themselves calling for calm while they deal with the grief a year on.
0: And we should also point out that the Sikh community has come out and condemned one of their own because that's not what these swords or knives are for. I can't remember the exact name. Is it a kirpan? Is the term for it, I think.

0: they've come out and said, well, that's not what it's for. It's supposed to be worn under your clothes and it's just there as a symbolic reminder that you are supposed to defend the helpless. Well, this bloke clearly didn't do that.
1: Yes, absolutely. And it is this complete broad showing of horror at what has happened and that it should not happen again. What obviously, of course, is going on in government is the police minister has said that current guidance gives the wrong impression, is the quote, which is rather stating the obvious at this point, and that the wording needs to be changed to be clearer. And the Prime Minister spokesperson has confirmed that they don't think the language is right and have backed another review. So it's going under more scrutiny, fingers crossed.
0: Now, tragically, a few years ago, we nearly lost Notre Dame Cathedral in Paris. It would have been an absolute travesty, but there's now been excavations under the cathedral that's revealed 1,700 years of history. This is amazing.
1: It's incredible, and French media have had quite a bit of joy with this. They called it the dig of the century. It's been described as a modern Da Vinci Code. And basically, it's making Notre Dame feel alive again for many of these people who are excavating. It's all to sort of create a nice sort of green area in this square outside the cathedral. But to do that, they have to excavate because no one has gone through the soil to see what is there. And what they found is quite amazing. They've found a series of coins. They've found pottery that has writing on that they have yet to decipher, which is interesting. And I mean, a lot of it is from the refuse from latrines, is how it's described by Associated Press, who brought this exclusive to the world. But it means that it's all been softly kept, so everything is rather intact, which is rather amazing.
0: Yeah, I love this. I feel a bit inadequate because I'm on the parish council at our cathedral here in Canberra, and we're coming up to our centenary celebrations next week. 1,700 years, it just pales into its significance, doesn't it?
1: Yeah. And it's kind of, you see the layers, I believe, in Paris. You've got the sort of the medieval layer and the Roman layer. And I think that's some of the joy, is that sort of pulling out all of these things as they go to the different layers, which is rather amazing.
0: Extraordinary. I look forward to, I want to read more up on this because I'm fascinated by this history, and particularly the construction of the Notre Dame Cathedral, which took, what, hundreds of years, I think, didn't it? It was well over 100 years to complete it, and then and they've now finally finished the repairs after the fire, haven't they?
1: Yes, yes. It reopened in late 2024.
0: Yeah.
1: So this is just in order to make it sort of prettier around the area.
0: Love it, love it. Caitlin, great to talk to you. Have a good weekend. We'll talk next week.
1: Thanks so much.
0: All the best. Caitlin Power from the Daily Mail back with us next week.
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0: Yeah, I thought it was, fun. I'm working on the centenary celebration, or will be soon, working on the centenary celebrations for St. Christopher's Cathedral in Notre Dame. 1,700 years, goodness me. We'll catch up with Ken from Ziggy's after the break and find out what's good in the markets. It's 27 and a half past six.
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8: It's 8 degrees in Canberra, but feels like one. A shower or two today, going for a top of 11. From the Capital Radio Newsroom, good morning. I'm Tia Priest-Willamott. Overseas first, tensions have flared in the Middle East, with the United States saying Iranian missile attacks on Bahrain and Kuwait were unsuccessful or thwarted. Iranian state media claims the US 5th Fleet headquarters in Bahrain was attacked, but US Central Command says all of the attacks failed. As talks to more permanently end the fighting stall, US Secretary of State Marco Rubio has been questioned about claims the war has been won.
9: We defined victory as destroying their defense industrial base, significantly reducing the number of missile launchers that they possess, significantly reducing their stockpile of drones. And we achieved all of those, in addition to destroying what they had left of an Air Force and wiping out their entire conventional Navy. Those are all gone.
8: Back here in the ACT, a former Liberal Chief Minister is urging the Canberra Liberals to remain on track. It comes after the resignation of Leanne Casley from the party, citing toxic culture. Gary Humphries says policy should be coming first.
10: To what extent this is just the normal opposition blues, to what extent it's something deeper and more damaging, more serious, I don't know. But I think it's important for people to focus on the Liberal Party's policy, for the party itself to present alternative policies.
8: ACT police have charged an 80-year-old woman who was involved in a crash that resulted in the death of a 4-year-old boy earlier this year. On January 18th, the boy died after being struck by a car at the Mawson Shopping Centre, with the car colliding into a storefront. The woman has been charged with negligent driving causing death and culpable driving causing death. She's expected to face the ACT Magistrates Court today. We're being warned to brace for wild weather today. The Bureau of Meteorology reissuing a severe weather warning for damaging winds for the ACT region. Strong winds averaging 50 to 60 k's with damaging wind gusts around 90 k's are possible today in the ACT ranges. We're being reminded to park under secure cover and away from trees, power lines and drains. And a Tasmanian devil remains on the run after escaping its enclosure at a Gold Coast theme park. Rangers at Paradise Country have been searching for Mary for almost 2 days, with CCTV footage showing her wandering around the park in the early hours of Tuesday morning before she was reported missing.
2: The latest finance report.
8: The Dow Jones is down 515 points this morning at 50,792. Gold is selling at $4,444 an ounce, and one Australian dollar is buying 71.30 US cents.
2: Sports update.
8: In Super Rugby, the Brumbies have made two changes for tomorrow night's qualifying final against the Hurricanes. Hooker Lachlan Lonergan and flanker Luke Reimer come into the starting lineup. The Brumbies will create history if they win tomorrow night. No Australian side has won a finals match in New Zealand in Super Rugby history. Stephen Larkham and his team flew over the ditch yesterday, and kickoff is just after 5 p.m. our time. A huge shock at the French Open this morning. Aryna Sabalenka knocked out in the quarterfinals by Diana Schneider. Sabalenka took the first set 6-3, lost the second 7-5, and imploded in the third, losing 6-love. The world number one says she feels numb after the loss.
11: No thoughts, no emotions. Just want to quit tennis right now, but
5: We'll see.
8: And the Socceroos are determined to defy the odds again when their FIFA World Cup campaign kicks off next weekend. Australia has been described as a layup game by pundits of host nation US, who expect an easy victory. And that's the latest from the Capital Radio newsroom.
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7: Morning, I'm Brooke Shea with the latest Canberra traffic. We've got a gas pipeline works underway through Gungahlin, closing Gundaroo Drive westbound between Horse Park Drive and Pallon Street. Watch your speed travelling through Hume on the Monero Highway at Lanyon Drive with northbound lane closures in place. Travelling out of the capital this morning on the Monero Highway, that's steady southbound through Theodore. No problems as well northbound on the Majura Parkway approaching the Federal Highway, that's all clear. And a good run through Canberra on Drakeford Drive, both directions at Marconi Crescent. 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If you see anything on the roads, call 1300 545 082.
3: 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Alexander Watson Insulation. Canberra's cold. 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
8: Shower or two today and a top of 11. Partly cloudy tomorrow and 14. A morning frost before a mostly sunny day on Saturday, also 14. Then similar conditions and 14 again for your Sunday. 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
13: Good morning, Steve. You're making me sound like Superman there.
12: Well, I mean, when we talk about some of the value you've got on winter veggies, you almost are.
13: Well, yeah, I'm either Superman or I'm crazy, one of the two.
12: Yeah, that's right. look, and a fairly good range too, broccolini, fennel, celery, green beans. There's a lot of versatility there and you know, great nutrition too.
13: Absolutely. You know, we're in winter. There's no question about that. Today's a perfect example. Mm. But, you know, all of your winter greens at the moment are really good value for money. And a real standout this week, absolutely, broccolini. Quality is exceptional. It comes like broccoli. We call it ice packed. Its product is so fresh. It is just sensational and ridiculous. You know, comparison to last week, you're going to get three bunches for less than you paid for two last week.
12: Wow.
13: So, you know, it's value for money. Fennel, another terrific one. You don't realise until you start thinking about it how many things you can use fennel in. And you're terrific with fish, in a risotto, in a soup. There are so many things you can do with a fennel. It's one of those really versatile things, and it's not until you start thinking about it, what you can do with it, that you realise what good value for money it is too. You can even use the leaf on it. You know, everything's got flavour, and it's one of those things 100% of the product can be eaten.
12: Well, I love chopping it up and using it, roasting it. So you put it in a tray and have your, say, your roast pork sitting over the top of it, and all the pork fat drips down onto the fennel, and it's, oh, magnificent.
13: It sounds all right, doesn't it?
12: Yeah. Well, you know, I try.
13: Celery is one of the ones you mentioned there too.
12: Yep.
13: Again, one of those virtually you eat 98% of the bunch of celery. It's a 100% used product type thing. I'm a huge fan of cooked celery. Any of those Chinese recipes where you use celery, I'm always the one who picks the celery out of it first. My grandson, Harvey, he'll pick the cashews out, I pick the celery out, and Tony will have the chicken. It's all sorted. But again, it's one of those really versatile things. And beans, you know, we've been talking about this for a couple of weeks now. Beans, great value for money. They really are. And they're all something you're going to use in your winter veggies.
12: Yeah.
13: The other one, you know, here at the same time, Desiree potatoes. Literally a half what you would have paid for the same potato last week.
12: Wow.
13: Potato market's been fairly strong. It has for a while. It's probably been, I don't know, 3 months now, potato market's been very strong. But these are premium, hand-graded, what we call a carton potato. They're graded, they're in boxes, there's no grader damage or anything like that. Just a really premium product and terrific value for money. They really are.
12: And the great thing about Desiree's is they are so versatile. You don't have to peel them. If you're going to roast them, just leave the skin on because the skin is fantastic. If you're going to make a mash, they're okay for that. They're good for chips. They're good for almost anything.
13: They are, yeah. It's one of those potatoes that doesn't get enough credit for how versatile it is. And it doesn't rate as a big, highly as a mashed potato, but Desiree mash is exceptional. It really is. It should get a 5-star for being a mashed potato, I reckon.
12: Absolutely.
13: But as you say, the flavour in the skin is the one. If we do a baked potato, we'll either use the Desiree or a Kifler.
12: Yeah.
13: And the Kifler's only a small potato. It's almost like eating chips, but you know, your Desiree's your proper baked potato where you halve it and put your sour cream and chives and whatnot in it.
12: Now you're making me hungry at this time of the morning. So you're all right. You've got a shop full of food. I've got to sit here and drink my water. You know, yeah. Pawpaw's pretty good value at the moment.
13: Yeah, we talked about pawpaw just coming back onto the market last week after a pretty long hiatus. But quality's very, very good. Price is very, very good. And again, you know, breakfast, bit of pawpaw, good for you, it really is. Lots of uses for it.
12: Outstanding. Now, mandarins, I love my mandarins. I've been eating the satsumas like lollies for the last few weeks, but you're spoiled for choice. You got imperials, you got royal murkots, you got daisies, which I know they're the ones you're juicing. The satsumas have been exceptional value lately and as sweet as anything. I want to focus on the royal murkot, though. I don't know anything. I don't think I've ever tried one of them.
13: Well, a royal murkot is what we used to call a honey murkot.
12: Ah, right, okay.
13: Some people call it a royal honey murkot, but what it is extremely low seed. There's a honey murkot, there's a low seed honey murkot, and now there's a royal honey murkot or just a royal murkot. And it is, when you harve it, there's one or two seeds. Traditionally, a murkot will have like 56 seeds in it, but it is on a just the best mandarin eating-wise, but it's got too many seeds. And they put a lot of work into breeding seeds out of murkot to get such a good mandarin. The only drawback to it is they're generally very big. You're rarely ever going to see a small honey murkot.
12: Yeah.
13: It's one of those mandarins, it's a big one or it's none at all.
12: You say that like it's a bad thing, Ken.
13: Yeah, I know. I don't mean to, trust me. And when you touch it or feel it, it feels like the skin's really, really tight and it's going to be hard to peel. But it's actually not. It peels really, really easy. And it's you know, you're talking about big mandarin here. You get value for money, you really do, because they are so nice. Trust me, the flavour in these things is second to none. Other than maybe the daisy. The daisy is a similar thing. Daisy probably has a shade more seeds in it. As you said, we're juicing daisy. We have for a few weeks now. But some really, really nice fruit come onto the market. And I mean really nice fruit. Like when you see it, the fruit just pops. It really does. You'll walk down the aisle and that bright orange will catch your eye, no question about it. Just gorgeous flavoured mandarin. And imperial, we're now into what we call southern fruit, South Australian, Mildura, that sort of area.
12: Yep.
13: And it's like the season has started again. This is like a new season imperial. If you go back to when they first started, it's like we've done a 360 and we're

0: mandarins there that I really, really, when he asked me to pick my pick of the mandarin to put on the email,
1: yep,
0: I was genuinely thinking, how do I decide? What am I? And there was all the different factors that I had to take into account. But it's a really hard choice to make because it's really, at this point, it almost comes down to a personal decision.
1: Yeah, yeah.
0: You know, I can tell you what I think's best, but trust me, there are five others there that are just as good, and it really comes down to, it's my opinion, not necessarily a fact, you know?
1: No such thing as a bad mandarin. Ken, we'll catch up next week.
0: Thank you, Steve. Have a good day.
1: You too. Ken Irvine from Ziggy's Fresh at the Fishwick Fresh Food Market. It's the very best in the business, bar none, and I know my fruiterers. I grew up in that industry. Plenty of free parking out there too. They're open from today through to Sunday. Let's have a quick look at some sport.
2: 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Sport Shorts.
1: Well, plenty of firepower returning for both Manly and Souths tonight when round 14 kicks off in the NRL at Foz Pines Park. Four Pines Park? Origin reps Tolu Kula and Hamole Olakau'atu will be back for the Seagulls, while Brandon Smith, David Fifita and Campbell Graham return from injury. The Dragons have reportedly given centre Moses Suli permission to look elsewhere for next season, despite remaining contracted until the end of 2027. The big names continue to tumble at the French Open. World number one Aryna Sabalenka has let a great chance at a maiden title slip through her racket, crumbling against Diana Schneider in the quarterfinals. Men's four seed Felix Auger Aliassime has also bowed out, beaten by Flavio Cobolli. Geelong captain Patrick Dangerfield wants to play on next year, eyeing off 400 games. And the San Antonio Spurs will have the home court advantage when the NBA finals begin today against the New York Knicks. It is 13 minutes to 7.
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3: 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The question is what that something or somethings should be.
2: Michael McLaren. 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
6: Tensions have flared in the Middle East, with the United States saying Iranian missile attacks on Bahrain and Kuwait were unsuccessful or thwarted. A former Liberal chief minister is urging the Canberra Liberals to remain on track, and the Bureau of Meteorology has reissued a severe weather warning for damaging winds for the ACT region today. And in sport, in Super Rugby, the Brumbies have made two changes for tomorrow night's qualifying final against the Hurricanes.
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7: Morning, I'm Brooke Shin with the latest Canberra traffic. Into Throsby this morning, it's moving well near both directions on Horse Park Drive towards the Federal Highway, problem free. Just watch your speed travelling through Hume on the Monaro Highway, Lanyard Drive with northbound lane closures in place. Around the Parliament Triangle, looking all clear around the State Circle. Digungalan, we've got gas pipeline works underway, closing Gundaroo Drive westbound between Horse Park Drive and Palin Street. And Campbell roadworks will kick off this morning at 9:30 a.m, affecting Anzac Park eastbound from Page and Proven Street till 2:30 p.m. today. 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
5: Scott Phillips is the Chief Investment Officer of the Motley Fool. Morning, Scott.
7: Good morning, Stephen.
5: GDP numbers out yesterday. Our economy is limping along, I think is probably the only way to describe it.
7: Yeah, I call it ordinary, but not terrible. The problem is we're kind of heading in exactly the wrong direction. 2.5% was the annual growth in the economy, which is actually not a terrible number. The problem is the quarterly number. Yeah. We grew only 0.3% in the March quarter. That's the 3 months to the end of March. That annualized, you shouldn't just multiply it by four, but that's only 1.2%, well under half of the annual rate. So the direction is not particularly flash. And it kind of gets worse from there, unfortunately. Per capita GDP, that's obviously GDP per person on average, down 0.1%. Now, we can't say it's only population that's driving the total GDP number. What we do know is that regardless of what's happening, the population is growing and the economy is not growing as quickly. We've also got productivity off by 0.6% for all the work and talk we've been doing about that. Again, that's going backwards. That's the really big one. Frankly, the rest of the numbers are kind of, you know, here's the result. Productivity is the input to this sort of stuff, and that's probably the biggest one. And the fourth one, mate, fourth bad news, unfortunately, household savings down from 7% of income to 6.2%. The numbers themselves, not super relevant. What it tells us is we're putting our hands deeper into our pockets to pay the bills, particularly, of course, mortgage repayments, but inflation across the board. So, yeah, it's kind of one of those stories where no matter where you look, again, GDP still positive, per capita negative, that's not good, but the direction is pretty ordinary. Throw on top of that things like the increase in unemployment we've seen recently. It does feel like an economy that's kind of stuttering and kind of slowing down meaningfully. Hopefully it turns around. The GDP can be a bit variable month to month or quarter to quarter, so maybe next time it's higher and we can put some of those worries behind us, but the direction is not looking good at the moment.
5: Yeah, okay. Now, look, good luck to him, but Elon Musk is about to become a trillionaire.
7: This is absolutely extraordinary, mate, and it really does go to show. I have a few things, right? So, obviously, let's see the detail first. Elon Musk, obviously the CEO of Tesla, didn't found the company, actually, but took it over reasonably early in its life. He did found a business called SpaceX. Now, you've seen those rockets that can return to their own launch pads, which I still find just blows my mind. So that's really impressive. But on top of that, things like Starlink, a satellite internet I use at home, the companies behind that sort of stuff, it's probably going to lift on the stock market and at the company's hopeful listed price of $135 US per share, that would make Musk's total fortune, we had the Tesla stake and the SpaceX stake, $988 billion US dollars. So it was already a millionaire in Australian dollar terms, but probably going to be a billionaire, a trillionaire in US dollars, pretty close. The line that's being used is he's one Steven Spielberg away from being a trillionaire. Steven Spielberg's worth $12 billion, which is extraordinary in itself. But Musk worth $988 billion. It's just an extraordinary number. Now, of course, share prices can move around and we'll see what happens. But even close to that number, the scale itself is probably more important than the actual final number.
5: You know, I'm thinking, and look, I know you don't get there with this mentality, but I'm thinking at $900 billion, I'm retiring.
7: Yeah.
5: I'm cashing in, even if it only ends up being $700 billion.
7: I completely agree.
5: Yeah. And I'm buying an island. And
7: the flip side is, I suppose, if you keep doing what you're doing and you lose half of it, you've still got $500 billion. Yeah, right. You've got to lose a lot to lose it. I agree, mate, and you're absolutely right. This is, it kind of links back a little bit to the CGT stuff. I don't want to get into that necessarily, but it's the founder mentality, right? It's the people who say, I mean, who tries to land rockets back on their launch pads and use them again? Yeah. Who tries to put together a satellite low Earth orbit internet service? Who tries to take on the might of the existing car makers and the oil industry with electric cars? I mean, these are stupidly ambitious challenges. And so you've got to have that kind of naivety or ego or all that together, just sheer belief. And I guess if you built that way, when you get there, you go, okay, what's next? So you're right, I'd be buying the island next door. So yeah, I'm absolutely with you. There's a certain point you go, you know what, how about I stop and enjoy life? But these are the people who do change the world, quite literally in a lot of cases, in Musk's case. As I said, the things like the EV drive and the low Earth orbit satellites are just, incredibly, incredible innovations. So much so, SpaceX now does a lot of NASA's space flights for it, and NASA doesn't do a lot of its own rockets anymore. They're using that and some stuff from Boeing as well. It's an incredible, incredible story. He's earned the money. I mean, there's a question to be asked about what a bloke with $1 trillion does and how he influences the world. I'm not a massive Elon Musk fan personally.
5: His business
7: success is good. Yeah, right. maybe that's the answer. Maybe he goes to all the kids and the explorers.
5: Mate, what are the markets going to do today?
7: It's going to be a rough one. The US market was down 0.75%. Our future suggests we'll follow with a fall of a similar amount, so 0.75% there. And keeping absolute time is the Australian dollar, also down 0.75%. I promise I checked all three numbers. It's 71.28 US cents.
5: Good on you, mate. We'll catch up again tomorrow.
7: Will do. Thanks, Stephen.
5: Scott Phillips and the Motley Fool back with us in the morning to talk all things finance. Let's have a quick look at some famous birthdays.

0: American actor Bruce Dern is 90 today. Received a nomination for Best Actor for his role in the 2013 film Nebraska. He is the former husband of Diane Ladd and the father of Laura Dern, another actress. Freddie Fender, born in San Bernardino, Texas in 1937, died age 69 in 2006. This was his biggest hit.
1: I'll be there before the next teardrop falls.
0: And the late, great Robbie G, or Robert Porter, as I knew him, really lovely bloke, born in Sydney in 1941. He died age 79 back in 2022. Musician, record producer, amongst others, had a big hit with this one.

0: course, called Si Señor. We'll do a few more of these later on. It is 2.5 minutes to seven, our daily dose of common sense after the break with Jason Morrison.
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7: It's 7 degrees in Canberra, but feels like zero. A shower or two today, going for a top of 11. From the Capital Radio Newsroom, good morning. I'm Tia Priest-Willamott. The ACT government has announced an investment of $65.1 million in the budget to strengthen frontline city services, improve local amenity and support the ongoing care of the city's public and green spaces. Part of the funding will support four new local shopping centre upgrades at Kingston, Chisholm, Coolerman Court and Kippax to improve public spaces. Further investments in suburban infrastructure also include a new stormwater infrastructure for the whole village. The government will also invest through the budget to further support effective and responsive city services like mowing and street sweeping, as well as new murals on major road corridors. A 24-year-old man has been charged with firearms offences following search warrants in connection to a shooting in Belconnen in April. Jeff Tyler reports.
8: Just before 3 a.m. on Anzac Day, two men in a vehicle were shot while travelling along College Street in Belconnen. Following investigations, police executed search warrants at residents in Holt and Moncrief yesterday morning, finding a rifle, ammunition as well as evidence relating to the investigation. The 24-year-old man was arrested and charged with a number of offences. Police are urging anyone with information to contact Crime Stoppers. Jeff Tyler, Capital Radio News.
7: Medicinal cannabis users in New South Wales could soon be allowed to drive with small amounts of the drug in their system. A government overhaul would see a threshold for how much THC is safe implemented, similar to the legal blood alcohol concentration limit. Users who test positive at a roadside drug test would still be banned from driving for 24 hours while their results is analysed. The ACT Council of Social Service has released its latest cost of living report, highlighting growing financial pressures on households. The report shows the price of essential items and services, including fuel, education and healthcare, has risen sharply. CEO Devin Bowles says it's driving Canberrans to seek help.
9: More and more community organisations are seeing people at the absolute brink who are coming to them for the first time, people who are in full-time employment but still unable to make ends meet.
7: And yeast found growing in the guts of a frozen mummy has been used to make sourdough bread. The 5,000-year-old man was found frozen in ice by hikers in 1991. His body has since been kept at the same temperature, allowing scientists to extract yeast from it.
6: The latest finance report.
7: The Dow Jones is down 620 points this morning at 50,687. Gold is selling at $4,432 an ounce, and one Australian dollar is buying 71.28 US cents.
6: Sports update.
7: The Canberra Raiders are gearing up for a challenging Friday night showdown with the Roosters. The Green Machine heads into the match following a win, while the Roosters have struggled for consistency in recent weeks. Second rower Hudson Young says the Raiders are keen to produce another strong performance.
10: Yeah, they're a quality teammate and have been for many years, and I think they've been red hot this year with their attack, and we need to make sure that we scramble well and keep turning up for each other. And I thought that was the difference on the weekend. We showed that fight and that hunger for each other, and we'll need that again on Friday.
7: In F1 news briefly, Charles Leclerc has signed a new multi-year deal with Ferrari for the coming seasons. In the AFL, Geelong captain Patrick Dangerfield wants to play on next year, eyeing off 400 games. And the NBA finals begin this morning. San Antonio Spurs will host the New York Knicks in Game 1 of the Best of 7 series. And that's the latest from the Capital Radio newsroom.
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11: Morning, I'm Brooke Sheehan with the latest Canberra traffic. Into Campbell this morning, ongoing roadworks will kick off at 9:30 a.m. affecting Anzac Park eastbound from Page Street to Proven Street until 2:30 p.m. Into Gungahlin, gas pipeline works underway as well, closing Gundaroo Drive westbound between Horse Park Drive and Palin Street. Through Aranda, seeing patchy traffic building southbound Caswell Drive from Belconnen Way, approaching the Glenlock interchange to Lady Game Drive. The Parliament Triangle, that's building as well on Commonwealth Avenue outbound approaching Parks Way. 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If you see anything on the roads, call 1300 545 082.
6: 2CC weather. Alexander Watson Insulation. Canberra's cold. Your house doesn't have to be.
7: Shower or two today and a top of 11. Partly cloudy tomorrow and 14. A morning frost before a mostly sunny day on Saturday, also 14. Then similar conditions and 14 again for your Sunday. 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
6: Canberra's news leader is 2CC.
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0: It's 7 past 7 on this Thursday, the 4th of June. Yesterday, we broke the news that former Canberra Liberals leader Leanne Cashley had made the decision to quit the party and move to the crossbench following allegations of not only bullying and physical threats against her, but the fact that she was undermined from the very moment she became leader, forcing her to step down as leader a little while ago. Now, it's an extraordinary situation that you have an opposition that just seems to have no desire whatsoever to win an election. When their only fair dinkum Liberal, the only person that actually adheres to any sort of Menzian values, decides, I've had enough of this rubbish and I'm moving to the crossbench, you've got to say, what is the future of the Canberra Liberals? But their response to this has been even more extraordinary. Now, they put out a press release yesterday saying the Canberra Liberals are focused on delivering for Canberrans. Delivering what? They have no policies. In fact, their leader, Mark Parton, told us on this program on Monday that, well, there's plenty of time to develop policies. Well, we're two years out from the next election. So what policies are they actually delivering? Because they actually say in the press release, we will continue developing policies that address cost of living pressures, housing affordability and government performance while holding the government to account on behalf of the community. And I ask where, when, what? Because I haven't seen any of these policies yet and I cover this stuff pretty closely. But it was absolutely extraordinary that when they decided to front the media, Mark Parton decided to appear on the taxpayer-funded radio, and it was a bit of a train wreck interview where one person said, well, texted in and said, you were in the room when one of these physical threats was made, and he refused to respond to it. Now, the information I have is the same. But there was no response. It was, oh, well, nothing to see here. We're not saying anything. But when he decided to front a press conference, a stand-up outside the Assembly, he wasn't accompanied by his deputy, Deborah Morris, a woman who could have come out and said, no, no, there's no woman problem here in the Liberal Party. There's no bullying, no threats. No, no. It was fronted by her husband, the president of the organisational party, Adam Morris. Now, Adam, I consider a friend and he's a good bloke, but clearly didn't consider the optics here of sidelining his wife, the female deputy leader, and coming out and saying no problem here. Now, the allegations were not about the organisational wing of the party. Now, I can tell you that's as toxic as all hell is anyway. I've experienced it myself. This was about what was happening in the party room, but yet somehow the party president was the one that fronted the cameras and said nothing to see here. They say, we reject the suggestion that the Canberra Liberals have a toxic culture. Well, clearly they do. He says, politics is a robust environment where strongly held views are debated vigorously, but we do not now condone bullying, intimidation or inappropriate behaviour of any kind. Well, if that's the case, what is your response to the allegations? What have you done about it? What has been done about the fact that a female former leader of the party, the only fair-dinkum Liberal in the party room anyway, has been bullied out of the joint? What happened? What reports have been made? What repercussions have there been? Well, I can tell you the answer to that, none. They say where concerns are raised, they are treated seriously and through the appropriate processes. Well, what are they? Why not tell us what they are? Out of respect for privacy and confidentiality, we will not comment publicly on individual matters. So what annoys me about this most is that our politicians are supposed to answer to us. But they seem to think they're above the fray. And when something goes on inside their party room, they'll go, oh, party room confidentiality. Well, hang on, you work for us. We deserve to know what's going on and what you're doing about it. And yet, that has failed. We'll see if Mark Parton turns up on Monday for his regular spot on this program. Let's get talking, Canberra.
14: Oh, am I? I'm the unsilent majority, big mouth.
0: Oh, I think we need a dose of common sense after that. Broadcaster and commentator Jason Morrison, good morning.
15: Hey, Stephen, g'day.
0: You know, a lot of people say the Federal Liberal Party's falling apart. As always, the ACT says, hold my beer.
15: It sounds particularly special, doesn't it? I mean, it's a once upon a time breakfast host on this radio station used to call it a toy town. Not because it is a toy town, but because the people running it treat it like a toy town. Yeah. And it sounds like it's still going on.
0: Absolutely. I want to talk about the decision earlier this week by the Fair Work Commission to increase the minimum wage by 4.75%, so more than the inflation rate. Now, I understand big businesses can probably absorb this, and I don't begrudge lower paid workers getting a pay rise, but clearly no consultation with small business whatsoever who are going to bear the brunt of this. I spoke to one cafe owner yesterday who said, I've now got to find an extra $3,000 a week from somewhere. What am I going to do, put my coffees up to $15 each?
15: Yeah, it's always very misleading, this, because you're right. What you just said then is spot on. No one can begrudge a lower paid worker getting an increase, but it doesn't just stop at them. And this is the nature of awards in Australia, the nature of most environments of employment, and the nature of base salaries for a lot of people earning commission wages as well, is that they all get lifted. Mm. So, you know, if we'll call it the bottom end, excuse the phrase, of the pay scale, get 4.75%. What do you think? The next level doesn't get an increase, and the level after that, and the level, it has a flow-on effect, and it goes through everything. And then you think about it, it also goes through your suppliers, who also have to absorb that or put up prices, and it all starts to go through. These people making these decisions are unworldly, like, unfortunately, the people running the country at the moment. They've never made a product anyone's ever wanted. They've never run a business that's ever had to pay a payroll, because their solution in dealing with a short come of cash has been to tax people more, steal it. You know, and I think it is quite extraordinary that there's nobody in that parliament in a governing role that understands the plight of the business owner in the cafe in Canberra.
0: Yep.
15: Never will and won't care, because in their world, a pay rise is automatic, happens each year, and it's paid for by taking money off other people who have no control on whether they pay it or not through taxation.
0: But
15: and that is the problem. That is going to be our serial crisis in Australia while we continue to elect people who, in terms of real-world experience, are Muppets.
0: The stupidity of this is, though, and back in the 70s and 80s, we used to use this term wage-price spiral. We've stopped using that now, but that's actually exactly what is going to happen here. So if said cafe owner puts his bacon and egg breakfast up by $5, or puts his coffees up by $2 a cup, or puts his, you know, schnitzel up by $5, then all of that pay rise is gone. You've achieved nothing.
15: Yeah, and then there's another end, another bit at the other end of this, and that is that by increasing salaries, you're pushing people higher into tax levels, and that just means more income. And that is, in fact, how Australia plans to pay for itself, by increasing wages so that more people pay more tax, and hence the cycle continues. But, you know, we've got a dumber scenario here, because I'm glad you mentioned the 70s or 80s. Well, let's go to 1983, 84. I mean, the Hawke government did at the time what was considered, particularly for a centre-left government, to be a courageous thing, by basically cutting a deal with unions. We'll keep prices down if you help us keep wages down, because Australia can't continue to inflate. And that was considered, you know, you think of the architects of that, you know, the late Bob Hawke, and Bill Keelty, who, by the way, is still around. Bill Keelty, still around, still as sharp as ever, still making sense. You know, it wouldn't be a lot of things he and I would agree on, and vice versa, but I'm sure when you look at the approach here, it had a nation sense about it. It came to the realisation you just can't keep pushing things up and thinking it won't have any impact, because the money's got to come from somewhere. And Keelty knew that, and he argued and got it there, and is one of the, you know, one of the true heroes of that era, because Australia entered a period of lengthy prosperity. These people have no sense of that, because, you know, their connection to it has been so long and gone. And you think even Albanese, I mean, it's been, well, we know at least 30 years since he's had to earn money under his own steam, but much longer than that. Because when he was outside of Parliament, he was really just on the periphery of it anyway, working for a parliamentarian. So they're so distant from the cafe owner in Canberra. They're so distant from a transport operator in Wagga, or someone that's trying to run a petrol station. And yes, they have no connection to these people. They don't even have a connection to the people who work for them.
0: No. It is indeed extraordinary, and I often talk about the economic illiteracy of our politicians, but clearly the bureaucrats advising them are in the same boat these days. Jason, good to talk to you, mate. We'll catch up again next week.
15: Thank you, Stephen. See you.
0: All the best. Jason Morrison, it is 16 and a half past seven.
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17: Nationals MP and former Deputy Prime Minister Michael McCormack has been involved in an altercation outside the Eastlake Football Club in Kingston.
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18: Donald Trump has also claimed all shooting will stop between Israel and Hezbollah.
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7: The ACT government has announced an investment of $65.1 million in the budget to strengthen frontline city services, improve local amenities, and support the ongoing care of the city's public and green spaces. A 24-year-old man has been charged with firearms offences following search warrants in connection to a shooting in Belconnen in April. And across the border, medicinal cannabis users in New South Wales could soon be allowed to drive with small amounts of the drug in their system. And in sport, the Canberra Raiders are gearing up for a challenging Friday night showdown with the Roosters.
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11: Morning, I'm Brooke Shin. The latest Canberra traffic. Into Canberra, we've got ongoing roadworks that'll kick off this morning at 9:30 a.m. affecting Anzac Park eastbound from Page Street to Proven Street till 2:30 p.m. We've got ongoing roadworks through Hume on the Monaro Highway at Lanyon Drive. Northbound lane closures in place. Travelling out of the capital this morning, getting a good run southbound on the Monaro Highway out of Theodore. Canberra moving nicely northbound for Drakeford Drive past Marconi Crescent and Hindmarsh Drive. Getting busy now, but moving well eastbound past Melrose Drive into Phillip and Woden Valley. No problems. 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If you see anything on the roads, call 1300 545 082.
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0: 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Well, I messed that up, didn't I? 62551206 is the number if you want to have your say this morning, or get us via text on 0488 266 266.
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0: 20 past 7, a morning shower, otherwise windy with intervals of bright sunshine and a high of 11 degrees today. Right now, light rain and 7 degrees, but it feels like zero. Wonderful. West and northwesterly winds, 28 kilometres an hour. Wind gusts about the same and fair air quality. It will get a little bit better towards the weekend. Now, as you know, I'm taking part in this year's Vinny CEO Sleep Out. It is happening on the 18th of June, where over, I think there's 116 people registered so far. We'll be sleeping out one night at the Museum of Australian Democracy to raise money and awareness for those that have to sleep out in the cold every night. And today is a dollar match day. 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
0: I've got a double pass to give away to the Australian rock collective Plays the Eagles. They are headed to Canberra to Llewellyn Hall on Sunday the 14th of June. The tickets are available at livenation.com.au. They'll be performing the Eagles' legendary album Hotel California. And I'm going to take the first caller through now on 62551206, and you can win a double pass to go and see the Eagles or the Australian rock collective play songs like this one.

0: Eagles, Life in the Fast Lane, from their Hotel California album. The Australian Rock Collective are headed to Llewellyn Hall on June 14, and we've got a double pass to give away every day to that this week. We'll be catching up with Darren Middleton from the Australian Rock Collective tomorrow. But Zadie from North Lynham, Zadie, how would you like to go along and hear music like that?
1: I'd love to. Thank you very much. Appreciate it.
0: Well, I've got a double pass for you. We'll put you in the system and be in touch and let you know how you can pick it up.
1: Thank you very much.
0: Good on you,
1: love
0: Zadie. Thank you very much, Zadie. Appreciate it.
1: Bye.
0: There you go. Zadie from North Lynham. It's got a double pass to head along to see the Australian Rock Collective plays the Eagles. They'll be at Llewellyn Hall on the 14th of June. You can buy tickets from livenation.com.au. We'll catch up with Darren Middleton from Powderfinger, who is one of the members of the Australian Rock Collective, tomorrow on the program, and have a chat about the gig. And we'll also have another double pass to give away tomorrow as well. Stay tuned and we'll tell you how you can pick up that one. And we've also got Raiders tickets to give away later this morning as well.
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0: And just a reminder, if you donate to the Vinnie CEO sleep out from 8 o'clock onwards this morning, your donation could be doubled. 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We're going to talk a bit about AUKUS this morning, but after the break, we're going to catch up with Cam Stewart from The Australian to talk about a new podcast series about one of the most remarkable untold naval stories in Australian history. 28 past 7.
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2: It's 7 degrees in Canberra, but feels like zero. A shower or two today, going for a top of 11. From the Capital Radio Newsroom, good morning. I'm Tia Priest-Willamott. The ACT government has announced an investment of $65.1 million in the budget to strengthen frontline city services, improve local amenity, and support the ongoing care of the city's public and green spaces. Part of the funding will support four new local shopping centre upgrades at Kingston, Chisholm, Coolerman Court and Kippax to improve public spaces. Further investments in suburban infrastructure also include a new stormwater infrastructure for the whole village. The government will also invest through the budget to further support effective and responsive city services like mowing and street sweeping, as well as new murals on major road corridors. A 24-year-old man has been charged with firearms offences following search warrants in connection to a shooting in Belconnen in April. Jeff Tyler reports.
3: Just before 3 a.m. on Anzac Day, two men in a vehicle were shot while travelling along College Street in Belconnen. Following investigations, police executed search warrants at residents in Holt and Moncrief yesterday morning, finding a rifle, ammunition, as well as evidence relating to the investigation. The 24-year-old man was arrested and charged with a number of offences. Police are urging anyone with information to contact Crime Stoppers. Jeff Tyler, Capital Radio News.
2: Medicinal cannabis users in New South Wales could soon be allowed to drive with small amounts of the drug in their system. A government overhaul would see a threshold for how much THC is safe implemented, similar to the legal blood alcohol concentration limit. Users who test positive at a roadside drug test would still be banned from driving for 24 hours while their results is analysed. The ACT Council of Social Service has released its latest cost of living report, highlighting growing financial pressures on households. The report shows the price of essential items and services, including fuel, education and healthcare, has risen sharply. CEO Devin Bowles says it's driving Canberrans to seek help.
4: More and more community organisations are seeing people at the absolute brink who are coming to them for the first time, people who are in full-time employment but still unable to make ends meet.
2: And yeast found growing in the guts of a frozen mummy has been used to make sourdough bread. The 5,000-year-old man was found frozen in ice by hikers in 1991. His body has since been kept at the same temperature, allowing scientists to extract yeast from it.
5: The latest finance report.
2: The Dow Jones is down 620 points this morning at 50,687. Gold is selling at $4,432 an ounce, and one Australian dollar is buying 71.28 US cents.
5: Sports update.
2: The Canberra Raiders are gearing up for a challenging Friday night showdown with the Roosters. The Green Machine heads into the match following a win, while the Roosters have struggled for consistency in recent weeks. Second rower Hudson Young says the Raiders are keen to produce another strong performance.
6: Yeah, they're a quality teammate and have been for many years, and I think they've been red hot this year with their attack, and we need to make sure that we scramble well and keep turning up for each other. And I thought that was the difference on the weekend. We showed that fight and that hunger for each other, and we'll need that again on Friday.
2: In F1 news briefly, Charles Leclerc has signed a new multi-year deal with Ferrari for the coming seasons. In the AFL, Geelong captain Patrick Dangerfield wants to play on next year, eyeing off 400 games. And the NBA finals begin this morning. San Antonio Spurs will host the New York Knicks in game one of the best of seven series. And that's the latest from the Capital Radio Newsroom.
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8: Morning, I'm Brooke Shin with the latest Canberra traffic. Just watch your speeds travelling through Hume on the Monaro Highway at Lanyon Drive with northbound lane closures with ongoing roadworks. Travelling out of the capital this morning, getting a good run on the Monaro Highway southbound through Theodore. Around Canberra, it's building now northbound for Drakeford Drive just past Marconi Crescent. High Mast Drive, busy but moving well eastbound past Melrose Drive into Phillip and Woden Valley. Throsby, a good run northbound Horse Park Drive up the hill approaching the Federal Highway, no problems. It's the Aldi End of Financial Year sale event. 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
7: 2CC weather. Alexander Watson Insulation. Canberra's cold. Your house doesn't have to be.
2: Shower or two today and a top of 11. Partly cloudy tomorrow and 14. A morning frost before a mostly sunny day on Saturday, also 14. Then similar conditions and 14 again for your Sunday. 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
15: 23 minutes to 8 o'clock. The Australian is launching a four-part vodcast series about one of Australia's most remarkable untold naval stories. It's called The Flood. And it recounts the harrowing events of February 12, 2003, when HMAS Deschenaux, a Royal Australian Navy submarine, came within 20 seconds of being lost. It was during a routine deep-sea exercise off the coast of Western Australia, and the vessel suffered a catastrophic flood. 60 crew members on board faced what they believed were their final moments, but the incident, which is largely covered up at the time, would go on to reshape how the Navy operates its submarines fleet. Now, obviously, submarines are in the news for all sorts of other reasons at the moment. Cam Stewart is the Chief International Correspondent of The Australian, and he's the host of this podcast and joins us now. G'day, Cam.
16: Hi, Steve.
15: This is a fascinating story. I mean, when you talk about 20 seconds from being lost, clearly there was some serious ingenuity involved.
16: Well, that's right. I mean, what happened was they were what they call deep diving depth, which is the deepest a submarine is designed to go. They were testing their systems, and there was an explosion in the back of the submarine. A seawater hose broke, and the Indian Ocean flooded into the submarine at an astonishing rate of 1,000 litres a second. And within 15 seconds, they had the weight of two African elephants effectively had gone on board the submarine. It wasn't designed to do that. They desperately had to try and stop the flood and get the submarine back to the surface, but it had taken on so much water that when they tried to lift the submarine, it wouldn't respond. So for minutes, they were facing what they thought was their death.
15: You first reported on this 2 years after the incident back in 2005, but you've finally been able to get eyewitness testimony, and particularly the commander of the submarine has spoken about this. Whenever we see in incidents like this, there's always, for some reason, some sort of cover-up, but you've now gotten to the bottom of it.
16: Look, in 2005 I heard about it. I went to some of the crew. I'd actually been on the submarine, would you believe, a few months before the incident, because I was writing a story about life as a submariner, so I knew the crew, so I called them up and I spoke to some of them. I wrote the story in 2005, but I never had the key guy, the guy who saved their lives effectively, the captain, Commander Peter Scott. And I called him up over summer and I said, Peter, this is getting to be history now. Why don't we actually tell the story? What do you think? And he said, yes, let's do it. So it was a big moment, and so that's why we're doing it.
15: This was sponsored by the Australian War Memorial, and I've got to congratulate Matt Anderson and the team there, because it is their job to tell the stories of our military history, warts and all. And I imagine there's a few warts in this story.
16: Well, there are, but in fact, there's a lot more. It's more of a good news story than a bad news story. I think that's why the War Memorial was attracted to it. It's very much an Anzac story, to be honest. We actually launched it at the War Memorial on Tuesday night. And it's basically a story about how 60 men and women came together in the most desperate circumstances under huge pressure and did everything right. I mean, if they did one thing wrong, they were going to the bottom of the Indian Ocean. Submarine would have been crushed. And so it's really more a story of it's an extraordinary human story about survival rather than a story about a burst pipe on a submarine.
15: See, I have this thing in my head that if you're in a surface ship and it starts to flood, you can at least bail the water out. But where do you... I mean, trying to do that when you're under the water is... It must have been an extraordinary engineering exercise.
16: Well, you can't bail the water out. They were stuck with the water. Mm. And so what happened? The water came on. And they had to shut all the valves, the hole valves they're called.
15: Yeah.
16: And they had to shut the hole valves to stop the water from coming in. And they did that. But the question then was, had they taken on too much water? Because the back rooms of the submarine were swilling with water. In fact, one poor bloke was actually in the room where the burst pipe happened. And he's under the water. He's half drowning. And so there's a drama at the back of the submarine where he's nearly drowning. And then you got the captain at the front not knowing how much water's come on, trying to get the submarine up, and the other crew watching him. And they're watching the depth gauge, the single instrument that will determine whether they live or die. So what we do in the four-part podcast, it's a video as well, so you can watch it as well, is we go and we recreate exactly what happened in those desperate minutes from the words of the crew at every point in the submarine, so you can sort of really feel, and you can see the emotion that they show, even after 20 years, about what happened, and also, Steve, about how it subsequently shaped their lives. I mean, a lot of them have suffered a fair bit of trauma since then because of that.
15: Has it changed your mind about ever getting back on a submarine, Cam?
16: I was nervous enough in the first place.
15: So where do we go to check this out?
16: So you go to thefloodpodcast.com, it is, and you on the Australian's website. The Australian is putting one episode out a week, and then it will be on YouTube after that.
15: Fantastic. And it's not just the video podcast. You've also got documents and photos and historic evidence of what happened that people can peruse on the website as well.
16: We've got everything there. Yeah, it's a really amazing story, and strangely enough, it's quite an uplifting story. It's interesting, you know. Even the defence minister was watching the trailer the other night and enjoyed it. You know, it's a story about human survival, and that's what makes it so compelling.
15: I love this, and it's a contemporary story too. I mean, normally when we're telling these kind of stories, we're talking about, you know, the First or Second World Wars, but this was in our lifetime.
16: And the interesting thing is these people suffered a near-death experience. I mean, real literally, as you said, it was literally 20 seconds from sinking to the bottom of the Indian Ocean. And I asked them towards the end of the podcast, would you ever do it again? And they all said yes. They said life as a submariner is fantastic, and they all said yes, which is remarkable, really.
15: Yeah, absolutely. Cam, really good to talk to you, and I can't wait to check out the series as it unfolds.
16: Pleasure.
15: All the best. Cam Stewart, he's the Chief International Correspondent at The Australian, thefloodpodcast.com. It's got the video, the exclusive news stories and photo galleries and explainers and everything there. An amazing story. And then we'll be rolled out on The Australian website as well. There you go. The Flood, a four-part vodcast series about one of Australia's most remarkable untold naval stories. It is 16 minutes to 8.
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0: 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And in sport, the Canberra Raiders are gearing up for a challenging Friday night showdown with the Roosters.
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2: Morning, I'm Brooke Shin with the latest Canberra traffic. Around Canberra Central, traffic starting to bunch up Barry Drive, Marcus Clark Street and Patchy for Northbourne Avenue, both directions approaching MacArthur Avenue. Into Campbell this morning, we've got ongoing roadworks. That'll be kick-starting at 9:30am, affecting Anzac Park eastbound from Page Street to Proven Street till 2:30pm. Gas pipeline works underway in Gungahlin, closing Gundaroo Drive westbound between Horse Park Drive and Palin Street. William Hovell Drive stacked up both directions, approaching Belconnen Way into Higgins. Australian Super, nearly $4 trillion, bring it home, turbocharge our economy. Jobs growth, newdeal.au, authorised by Clive Palmer for the United Australia Party Gold Coast. If you see anything on the roads, call 1300 545 082.
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3: It is 11 minutes to 8 o'clock. The Raiders take on the Sydney Roosters tomorrow night here at GIO Stadium. Round 14 kicks off. The Roosters out into the round in third place, while the Raiders sit in 12th. Canberra looking to build on the momentum after a fairly convincing 26-12 victory over the North Queensland Cowboys last week. The Raiders hold recent bragging rights, aiming for their third consecutive victory over the Roosters after defeating them in both the 2024 and 2025 seasons. A fairly conventional-looking Raiders side this week. Kyo Weeks lines up at fullback. Sevelia Tamale and Xavier Savage are on the wings. Dane Laurie lines up in the centres this time alongside Matt Timoko. Ethan Strange and Ethan Sanders in the halves. And how good has Ethan Strange been since he came back from Origin? I mean, he's been outstanding anyway. Corey Horsburgh and Joe Tarpany will be the starting front rowers. Tom Starling at hooker. Hudson Young and Zach Hosking in the second row. And Jaden Brayley comes back into the team at lock in his preferred position there. The interchange bench features Owen Paddy, Adam Oriotta, Morgan Smithies and Jed Stewart. So we wish the Raiders the best tomorrow night. I've got a double pass to give away to tomorrow's match here at GIO Stadium. Look, I'm going to make it easy for you. The first caller through on 6255 1206, you can tell me, where are the Raiders playing tomorrow night and who are they playing against?

0: I thought that was a pretty easy question. Where are the Raiders playing tomorrow night and who are they playing against? 6255 1206. First caller through will win a double pass. Give us a call.
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1: Before we get to that, Ben from Miranda's on the line. Ben, where are the Raiders playing tomorrow night and who are they playing against?
2: Stephen, they're playing at GIO Stadium and they are playing the Sydney Roosters.
1: Good on you, Ben. We'll organise those tickets for you. Can you pick them up? You'll have to pick them up before 5 o'clock tomorrow afternoon from our office. Is that okay?
2: I'll pick them up this afternoon. Thanks, Stephen.
1: Good on you, mate. Congratulations, Ben, heading along to watch the Raiders tomorrow night at GIO Stadium when they take on the Roosters. Meanwhile, Kieran Foran will be given a hero's welcome at Brookvale Oval tonight after being given the Manly coaching job on a permanent basis. The ground will be renamed to Foz Pines Park for tonight's game against South Sydney in honour of Kieran Foran, obviously. The Socceroos are preparing for their final hit out before the World Cup, a friendly against Switzerland this weekend. Defender Jacob Italiano is one of 17 Australian players heading to their first World Cup. He says he's pinching himself to be part of the squad. And the quarterfinals have wrapped up at the French Open. World number one Aryna Sabalenka and Felix Auger-Aliassime, the latest big name players to bow out in a tournament of upsets. That's what's making sport news. Now, this is... Look, it doesn't come as any surprise, and this is why I talk about the Vinny CEO sleepout, and I encourage you to get on at 8 o'clock this morning and donate at ceosleepout.org.au because your donation will be doubled. Donations up to $1,000 will be doubled up to a total of $50,000. But the ACT Council of Social Service released its anticipated 2026 cost of living report. Now, this is one of the peak welfare bodies here in the ACT, and they use fairly stark language to describe the current economic environment. They officially labelled the unprecedented financial pressure on local households as truly terrifying. Now, the comprehensive data highlights massive price spikes across basic commodities since 2020. Automotive fuel costs obviously led the surges with a punishing 48.6% increase. Education fees jumped by 34.7%, while medical services climbed 25.6%. Now, these are the essentials. These are things people can't live without. Essential utilities spiked by 23.5%. Supermarket grocery bills went up by 22.2%. Now, the chief executive of ACCOS, Devon Bowles, says the spikes force impossible choices on families. Everyday Canberrans are actively trading off medical care just to keep food on the table. And we're not talking about people who traditionally are struggling. We're talking about families where both mum and dad have good, well-paying jobs and they're struggling at the moment. And why wouldn't they be when, you know, the price of sending their kids to school has gone up by 34%. Automotive fuel, 48%. Utilities, 23%. And this is in a territory where they tell us, oh, our electricity prices are going down because we use renewable electricity. Well, no, the figures say otherwise. And then your grocery prices have gone up by 22.2%. Now, welfare groups have reported an unprecedented wave of people seeking financial aid for the first time. And that's the point. The people that are coming through the doors of these charities are people that have never done it before. And, you know, when we spoke to Major Bruce Harmer from the Salvos last week, and whenever I talk to Lucy Honan from Vinnie's, she says the exact same thing. They all say the same thing, is that we're seeing people now who are embarrassed to ask for help because they've never had to before. And they shouldn't be embarrassed because it's not their fault. It's the fault of government. Now, we've got a regional housing crisis that's completely wiped out affordable rental options. Now, a recent snapshot revealed zero advertised rental properties were affordable for job seeker recipients. ACCOS welcomed recent territory funding boost targeting emergency food relief and homelessness. Well, that's great, but how about fix the problem rather than trying to put a Band-Aid on it? Now, the organisation stressed that local measures are simply drops in the bucket, and they're urgently calling for coordinated intervention from both territory and federal governments. Well, so there should be. But, you know, it's not about handouts. It's about fixing the base problem, and that is getting inflation under control, getting government spending under control, and stopping the prices from going up even further. You can't bring the prices down, unfortunately. That's just not how it works. But when you've got a government that's managing the economy so badly, is there any wonder that the rest of us are struggling? 6255-1206 is the number.
0: 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Breakfast with Stephen Sinatiempo on 2CC.
1: again, I'm going to do a shout out for the Vinny CEO Sleepout because of that story. 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And it's going to a cause that we all know. Well, it's something we shouldn't be talking about here in the ACT. Let's face it. And I say this all the time, that in big cities like Melbourne and Sydney, homelessness, it's a complex problem and you're always going to have people that fall through the cracks and we need to do what we can to support them. And that's what the great work that Vinny's do. But here in the ACT, we've now got a second cohort of homeless people who are genuinely there only because of government policy, because of mismanagement of our governments, that people are now homeless. And, you know, I know we're all doing it tough and everybody's struggling at the moment, but if you can help just with a few dollars, head to ceosleepout.org.au. If you do a search for me, you donate to anyone you like, but obviously I'd prefer you donate to my campaign, but whoever you want to support, and if you do it from 8 o'clock this morning, your donation will be doubled. So jump on and do that as soon as you can. Coming up after the break, we'll catch up with Senator Ross Cadell for our straight talk. Mirko Milic, the dealer principal of Canberra Toyota and Lexus, is going to join us. He is taking part in his 14th Vinnie CEO sleepout. And then we'll catch up with Senator James Patterson, the Shadow Defence Minister. A lot came out of Senator Estimates yesterday, particularly regards our submarine procurement program. So we'll talk about that and the future of AUKUS in general. 7:30.
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10: It's 8 degrees in Canberra, but feels like 2. A shower or 2 today, going for a top of 11. From the Capital Radio Newsroom, good morning. I'm Tia Priest-Willamott. The US president has described the Iranian leadership as volatile as peace talks to end the Middle East conflict stall. At least one person has been killed in an Iranian strike in Kuwait, while American Central Command says all of the attacks on the US 5th Fleet headquarters in Bahrain were thwarted. Donald Trump says he remains hopeful an agreement can be reached with further military intervention.
11: If we can get something down in writing which will accomplish the same thing without killing everybody, I'd like to do that. Most of my people, I think, would like to do that. Some people wouldn't, but most of them would.
10: The war of words continues over whether the New South Wales ACT border should be moved to make Parkwood part of Canberra or remain part of Yass Valley. A letter dated from May 18th this year from the Chief Minister has revealed that he believes bringing Parkwood into the territory must happen before any water sharing arrangements with the Yass Valley Council can happen. Jasmine Jones, Mayor of the Yass Valley Council, says it's a letdown to hear Andrew Barr take this stance.
12: Well, it seems a case of water, water everywhere, but not a drop to share, despite some good faith arrangements being in place for a while now. So it's disappointing to see someone walk back from the position to, first of all, provide water to Parkwood as part of that planning proposal that was fast-tracked for the benefit of the capital region and the good of the capital region during COVID, if we all remember that.
10: The ACT Greens are calling on the government to look beyond short-term policy and deliver structural change and investment that reduces Canberran's reliance on what they call expensive vehicles and delivers real cost of living relief. Andrew Braddock, ACT Greens spokesperson for transport, says Canberra desperately needs more clean, reliable public transport and that next week's budget is an opportunity for Labor to show locals that they're being heard. The party are hoping to see funding in the budget allocated to better develop the public transport network and for more incentives to be delivered for people to choose cleaner alternatives like e-bikes and e-scooters. ACT parents and carers are being reminded of an important safety update. Baby bottle self-feeding devices are now banned due to serious safety risks. ACT Government Health and Community Services urging the community to stop using these devices and dispose of it safely so it can't be used again. And we're expecting some wild weather today. The Bureau of Meteorology issuing a severe weather warning for damaging winds for the ACT region. Strong winds averaging 50 to 60 k's with damaging wind gusts around 90 k's are possible today in the ACT ranges. We're being reminded to park under secure cover and away from trees, power lines and drains.
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10: Checking petrol prices, unleaded is $1.77 at the EGM poll in Belconnen, it's $1.81 at the 7-Eleven in Braddon, and it's $1.77 at the Ready Express in Curtin.
13: The latest finance report.
10: The Dow Jones is down 620 points this morning at 50,687. Gold is selling at $4,433 an ounce, and one Australian dollar is buying 71.27 US cents.
13: Sports update.
10: The Brumbies have landed in Wellington for finishing touches for tomorrow's qualifying final against the Hurricanes. Lachlan Lonergan headlines two changes to the starting side, replacing Billy Pollard at hooker with Luke Reimer coming in for Rory Scott. Stephen Larkham says the changes are to improve the scrum.
14: Billy's our best scrummaging hooker. Balancing out the scrum in the first half, second half, there's going to be a significant challenge there. One thing the Hurricanes have done since last year is beefed up their scrum.
10: And that's the latest from the Capital Radio Newsroom.
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16: Morning, I'm Brooke Shan with the latest Canberra traffic into Oxley. A fallen tree this morning at Hammond Close. That's eastbound just past Drakeford Drive. Emergency services are on scene. Canberra Central traffic bunching up Barry Drive, Marcus Clark Street and getting busy both ways. Northbourne Avenue approaching MacArthur Avenue. William Hovell Drive, that's stacked up both directions. Approaching Belconnen Way into Higgins. Travelling through Gungahlin, we've got gas pipeline works underway. Closing Gundaroo Drive westbound between Horse Park Drive and Palin Street. 300,000 Australians homeless, 7.8 million Australians, 1 million day. Feed the hungry. House Australians. NewDeal.au. 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If you see anything on our roads, call 1300 545 08.
15: 2CC weather. Alexander Watson Insulation. Canberra's cold. Your house doesn't have to be.
10: Shower or two today and a top of 11. Partly cloudy conditions tomorrow and 14. 14 again and a morning frost before a mostly sunny day on Saturday. Then similar conditions and 14 for your Sunday. 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
1: It's 8:07 on this Thursday, the 4th of June. Just another reminder that dollar matching is on right now for the Vinny CEO Sleepout. All donations up to $1,000 will be doubled thanks to the Lydia Perrin Foundation, up to a total of $50,000. Once that $50,000 runs out, though, you go back to single donations. So if you jump on to ceosleepout.org.au now and donate, there's a very good chance that your donation will indeed be doubled. 6255 1206. Now, I've been talking about this for the last couple of days, that the Fair Work Commission has handed down its annual wage review, announcing a substantial 6% increase in the national minimum wage and a 4.75% boost to modern award wages. Now, the problem with this is nobody is going to begrudge lower paid workers getting a pay rise. But governments never seem to want to consult small business on this. Now, large businesses, Coles, Woolies, the big supermarkets, the big banks, everybody will sort, you know, they'll absorb all of this. But small businesses are going to struggle. In fact, one small business owner, as I said this morning, says he's going to have to find an extra $3,000 a week somehow. Well, that's a lot of cups of coffee to make $3,000 back. And the problem is that what this will do is force a price-wage spiral where, because wages have gone up, prices will go up and it won't affect the cost of living, because your cost of living is going up to match your wages, so you'll actually be worse off than you were before. So one wonders about the economic literacy of our politicians and indeed the Treasury officials who are advising them, and indeed those at the Fair Work Commission, that look at this and go, oh, we'll put wages up, that'll fix everything. Well, it won't fix anything, it'll make things worse. 6255 1206.
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1: It's time for a bit of straight talk now. New South Wales National Senator Ross Cadell is with us. Ross, good morning.
21: Good morning, Stephen.
1: This is the problem with all government policy, and I'm going to go back 20 years here, is that we talk to big business, but we don't talk to small business, which is where the rubber hits the road in this country.
21: Well, small business, you know, prior to the getting on the what they call pyramid of dependency of government things, used to be the big powerhouse of employment in Australia. It's where the majority of people start. It's where aspiration goes. It's where, you know, most people get their first job. I got my first job in a small business. And it's just becoming the pariah of Australia because it's too small to unionise, too small for industry super funds to buy, and it hasn't got a unified voice like the big boys do, so it's easy to pick on. And it's not just, you know, the wage rises by themselves. It's layer upon layer of stuff. It's now, if you start a small business and you manage to take it through to the end and sell it as your super, that's now capital gains tax that's going to get got. It's all these things. It's the IR laws where they've reached down and made the definition of small business that small, so you've got to comply with the massive HR laws that big corporations have HR departments can do. It's just getting harder and harder to have a go in Australia, and that's the problem.
1: Well, I spoke to a cafe owner yesterday, and I'm sure he won't mind me telling you, Jerry from the district here in Crace, where I go there for breakfast a couple of days a week, and we often talk about how business is going. And he says, I've got to find an extra $3,000 a week. It's not only the wages are going up, but he's now, you know, he's also got to pay additional FPOS fees because he can't charge those to the customer anymore. So rather than make the bank stop paying them, we make the small business owner foot the bill. The cost of all of his food product has gone up. The cost of a kilo of coffee has gone up. His electricity prices have doubled over the last year. His gas prices have gone up. It's getting to the point now where it almost seems like we are deliberately trying to force small businesses out of work, out of business. And then where does everybody work?
21: Everybody works for NDIS, mate. Don't worry, it's all good. The government's got a plan. It's exactly that. It is the number one problem in Australia right now that, of an economic nature, you know, not of a personal nature, is productivity. We are actually creating less with the same amount of inputs than we were 4 or 5 years ago.
1: Yeah.
21: So imagine a country like Australia doing less. As soon as you have productivity going up, you know, things get better. People can move up the standard of living because the things you do are cheaper. We are actually producing less and standard of living is falling. And so in doing these band-aid measures because we need to catch all people are buying less, they're doing it tough, put their wages up. I get that. But like you said, it's like a dog catching its tail. It will never get there because as soon as you put wages up like this and all the other stuff, you've got to put your prices up, then you need a bigger wage. This is how the Weimar Republic got it in Germany in the early 30s. We are going the same way.
1: It's extraordinary. You know, the Housing Industry Association, I spoke to Simon Croft from the HEA yesterday, who says, well, this is actually going to force the cost of housing up. So the government's out there singing, making a big song and dance about, oh, you know, we're people are going to invest in new builds. Well, how do they afford to do that when the cost of building is going to go up because of this?
21: Well, even worse, last night we found at estimates, 51,000 non-Australians qualified for the Australian 5% deposit scheme. So in this new home buyer market, yes, all the inputs go up. They're all going up and cost of fuel and cost of timber and cost of concrete and cost of everything is going up. We're now going to put the wages up on those building things, so that's going to be even higher. Although I don't know many tradies that work on minimum wage anymore, I've got to tell you that. But then, on top of all this, they've got to go and compete with government-subsidised 51,000 non-Australians in the market trying to buy the same place for more money. It's ridiculous.
1: As long as government ministers keep doing their TikTok videos and Instagram reels, we'll all be fine. Matt Canavan, your party leader, has belled the cat on net zero ideology, which is obviously scaring away investment in net zero because in renewable energy projects because it just doesn't stack up anymore. But the International Energy Agency now says it's going to affect our critical minerals industry. Well, without that, what else is going to prop up the economy other than out-of-control immigration?
21: Mate, that is exactly right. We had another per capita drop in GDP yesterday. This whole government's economic growth policy is immigration. Let them come in, let them buy houses, let them drive these things up, let's let their demand fuel this stuff. But on the critical mineral stuff, we had our first trade deficit in a very long time, I think since 2017, 2 days ago. And that's because the price of fuel, where we are carbon dependent, or liquid fuel dependent upon the rest of the world. And so the price has gone through the roof there. We're seeing all these critical minerals. They aren't getting the investment they need. And to me, I can't even understand in the electrification world why copper is not defined as a critical mineral. We've got that in Australia, but that's not defined as that. It is iron ore brought in not as much as we thought because prices are going down. We need to become more self-sufficient. Net zero is dead. I want to see the reality of that, that we can continue on an emissions path line, but not at the cost of everything else. We can do it at the right pace, not at this run at pace, so we can keep track of everything. But it's a ridiculous scenario around the world that the world is waking up. Talk about the French might leave Paris, you know, the Paris Accord. That's an amazing stat. Around the world, people are waking up to the real consequences. You can't just do things because it feels good. It has to work well, and it's not working well.
1: Which begs the question, why is it not coalition policy to abandon Paris? If we're going to abandon net zero, aren't there requirements under the Paris Agreement that we have to chase net zero?
21: No, there's no requirement under Paris. It's sort of like an aspirational goal. You have to report a target and take steps to achieve it. There's no fail for getting it or not getting it. It was a feel-good thing. Back in the day when the policy was there, there was no legislated net zero. It's a legislated net zero target that's the real problem. And the fear was capital markets. Like when I was at the Port of Newcastle and you talk to overseas banks about loaning money, you cop like 150 basis points, 1.5% interest loading because you're carbon adjacent. Like imagine that going to Europe and saying you've got to pay more because you're carbon adjacent for your funds. And by being part of zero, the Paris Accord, that got around that because they're saying you had goals to reduce long-term even though it wasn't there. So it was really protection for industry and no more than that. But, you know, the net zero legislation has to go. It has to be gone. The safeguard mechanism has to go. All of these things, the new energy efficiency standards that put up the price of non-electric cars have to go. And we just have to get back on the things and let people do it in the right way.
1: I should dial this back a bit because Simon Holmes Accord has just made a donation to my Vinny CEO sleep out account. So thank you,
21: mate,
1: Simon.
21: Mate, I can't afford as much as him, but I'll get on there at the dollar for dollar. I saw you say I'll put some on too.
1: good on you, mate.
21: Not Shaq amount, but somewhat.
1: Yeah. Well, Elon Musk is about to become a trillionaire. Maybe I should give him a ring. So. Good on you, mate. We'll catch up again soon.
21: See ya. Bye.
1: Senator Ross Cadell, New South Wales National Senator, at 8:16.
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22: The US president has described the Iranian leadership as volatile as peace talks to end the Middle East conflict stall. The ACT Greens are calling on the government to look beyond short-term policy and deliver structural change and investment that reduces Canberra's reliance on vehicles. And the war of words continues over whether the New South Wales ACT border should be moved to make Parkwood part of Canberra or remain part of Yass Valley. And in sport, the Brumbies have landed in Wellington for finishing touches for tomorrow's qualifying final against the Hurricanes.
15: Whatever you're doing, wherever you're going, you can rely on Red Spot, the Aussie car rental company. 2CC Traffic.
16: Morning, I'm Brooke Shan with the latest Canberra traffic. No major incidents to report across the capital this morning. However, into Oxley, a tree has come down on Hammond Close. It's just eastbound from Drakeford Drive with emergency services on scene. Gas pipeline works are underway through Gungahlin, closing Gundaroo Drive westbound between Horse Park Drive and Palin Street. Hume, we've got roadworks continuing with northbound lane changes on Lanyard Drive at the Monero Highway. And through Thosby, a good run northbound Horse Park Drive up the hill approaching the Federal Highway. No problems this morning. 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

0: 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Rain comes on steady, hot and strong. 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
4: 21 past 8. Looking out the window, it looks sunny and windy, but apparently we are going to get brilliant sunshine later today, but a few showers heading towards a top of 11 degrees right now. It's telling me light rain and 7 degrees, but feels like zero. So if you're... Well, I don't imagine you're still in bed, but if you're lucky enough to be still in bed, stay there is my advice. Thank you to those that have donated to the Vinny CEO sleep out this morning. Senator Ross Cadell, who we're just speaking to, has made a donation. Thank you, Ross. There's been a couple of anonymous ones as well. Robert says, admire your participation to such a worthy cause. Marie says, good luck. Yeah, I think we're going to need it with the weather the way it is. Bruce says, this is all I can afford at the moment as an ex-digger. Bruce, every bit counts, mate. Every bit counts, and your donation's been doubled too because you got in on time. Rick has made a donation. Kathleen has made a donation. As I mentioned earlier, Simon Holmes, a court has thrown in. Alistair. Tony Jensen, the Vietnam veteran that we speak to every now and then. Thank you, Tony. Vic and Carol as well. And I will reach out to you personally. Now, I'm heading into my third Vinny CEO sleep out. My next guest is doing his 14th. And he's been one of the top fundraisers almost every year for those 14 years. He's the dealer principal of Canberra Toyota and Lexus and my good mate Mirko Milic. Mirko, good morning.
5: Good morning, Steve. How are you, mate?
4: Very well. It's always a bit of a flurry when these dollar matches are on. You always launch your campaign the day before that.
5: I do. I do. I don't always do that. I've had different sort of starts over the years. I remember the first couple of years I started back in April.
4: Okay.
5: To try and get it going. This year in particular, I left it a bit late, got a bit going on.
4: I think the reality is, though, that, you know, I look at the last two times I've done this, I've raised it was somewhere around $20,000, $21,000. You generally raise considerably more than that. But it's harder this year, which highlights how important it is that we need to do this.
5: Look, it's much harder with the economic situation, that's for sure. But it's getting tougher for people out there as well. And unfortunately, the homelessness thing and the situation doesn't get any better. There's new people always going into that poverty or below the poverty line. A lot of them are women and children, as you know. You've been to the same seminars as I have. And it just, unfortunately, just keeps going. And I think it's going to keep going. The cost of living is just horrendous.
4: Now, is it right that you've got a proxy doing the sleep out for you this year?
5: It's a bit of a twist. And it is my 15th, Steve.
4: 15th, sorry. Yep.
5: That's okay. I've got a proxy, just the dates didn't line up. I'll be overseas on the night.
4: Yep.
5: So I've got a proxy. I've got Tony Millick, my son. He's put his hand up. He said, I'll sleep out for you. So I said, good on you, son.
4: Good on him.
5: Thank you. Thank you. And enjoy the cold with snuggling up to you.
4: Oh, right. Okay. All right. Yeah. Well, okay. We'll get on to that. Look, it's. I want to ask, what got you started on this 15 years ago? What made you decide to do your first sleep out?
5: Look, I had a bit of a connection with Vinny's many, many years ago, and I sort of when I arrived to Canberra, I sort of reignited that. I thought the sleep out was a good thing to try and see how it goes. I knew it was going to be tough in Canberra, being probably the coldest location in Australia.
4: Yeah.
5: But I did that first one. I think I raised $3,500, and then came back again the next year, and I think I got the $4,000 or $7,000, something like that. And then I got hooked. I kept coming back. I mean, they're a good they're a good society. I've always admired them. They're quite achievers. They do a lot of things behind the scenes that we don't know, like the night patrol van that's out there every night of the year, bar one. They do some fantastic stuff in East, so I've always been happy to help them.
4: I'm probably not going to get there this year, but generally I fight out fifth and sixth spot with Nor Bloomer from Bloomer's Lawyers, who is also a regular contributor to this program. You're always in that top three. How competitive is it, that top angle?
5: Well, for me, I'm always competitive being in sales. Look, it's always good to get on the podium, but look, every dollar counts. You know, it's a bit of fun for us, you know, to try and get on the podium and, you know, push each other along and try and get the same sponsors sometimes. Mm. But every dollar counts, and we do a pretty good job in Canberra. I mean, for the number of CEOs that we have participate, we raise probably more money per head than anyone else in Australia.
4: And we've also got that. They put the team together last year and they're continuing again this year, the Women Building Change. Now, there's about 30 or 40 of them, but the extraordinary fundraising effort as a group from women, kind of, let's say they're in the construction industry, but in the broader property industry, it's those teams that actually sort of urge each other on as well.
5: Yeah, look, they're phenomenal. That group in particular last year, I can't remember what they raised as a team, but it was enormous and good on them. And a lot of them are doing it for the first, second or third time. So there's some fresh faces there, which is great because it means this fundraising event will keep going on into the future.
4: I've got to, as most listeners to this program know, that I do some video reviews of cars for you guys at Canberra Toyota and Lexus, and you know personally that I'm a bit of an electric car skeptic. I took the new Lexus RZ for a run last week. It's finally tipped me over the edge. I'm a convert.
5: Oh, is that right?
4: Oh, outstanding.
5: You're finally converted. Look, it's horses for courses. You know, the EV's not for everybody, but it's for some. And that particular one, the RZ, I think they've got it right across many ways, particularly the price.
4: Yeah, absolutely.
5: I think the price is where it should be for the type of car it is.
4: Having said that, the Toyota version, the BZ4X, pretty impressive too. I mean, I'm still in a Kluger hybrid, which I think is the best version. I still love that. But electric cars are so much more than they were, you know, sort of 10 years ago when we sort of first started talking about this.
5: Yeah, look, they are. And a lot of that's been led by, you know, the Chinese manufacturers who just infiltrated Australia in such a big way. It's pushed everyone along. It's pushed Japanese to ever think about, you know, their technologies a bit more. But, yeah, look, last month, I think all up, it was about 19% take-up across Australia for EVs, which is probably the highest so far, which just shows that, you know, people are conscious of the cost of fuel and for some, you know, EV is the way to go. But, you know, it's not for everybody. As you said, you've been a skeptic because, you know, A lot of drivers need those other options to get them to where they need to go on a regular basis.
4: Indeed. Well, good luck with the fundraising and pass on my best wishes to Tony, who's actually going to be braving the cold for you on the night, mate.
5: No, I will for sure, Steve. Thanks very much for the call, mate.
4: Good on you, Mirko. Talk soon. Mirko Milic, the dealer principal at Canberra Toyota and Lexus, genuinely good bloke. Obviously, I have a professional and personal relationship with him, but 15 years now he's been doing the Vinnie CEO sleep out, and for all the years I've been in Canberra, he's been at the very top of the fundraising tree, along with Neville Tompkins from Scouts as well. So a shout-out to all of those guys that do this every year and raise extraordinary amounts of money. 29 past 8.
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8: It's 8 degrees in Canberra, but feels like 2. A shower or 2 today, going for a top of 11. From the Capital Radio Newsroom, good morning. I'm Tia Priest-Willamott. The US president has described the Iranian leadership as volatile as peace talks to end the Middle East conflict stall. At least one person has been killed in an Iranian strike in Kuwait, while American Central Command says all of the attacks on the US 5th Fleet headquarters in Bahrain were thwarted. Donald Trump says he remains hopeful an agreement can be reached with further military intervention.
9: If we can get something down in writing which will accomplish the same thing without killing everybody, I'd like to do that. Most of my people, I think, would like to do that. Some people wouldn't, but most of them would.
8: The war of words continues over whether the New South Wales ACT border should be moved to make Parkwood part of Canberra or remain part of Yass Valley. A letter dated from May 18th this year from the Chief Minister has revealed that he believes bringing Parkwood into the territory must happen before any water sharing arrangements with the Yass Valley Council can happen. Jasmine Jones, Mayor of the Yass Valley Council, says it's a letdown to hear Andrew Barr take this stance.
10: Well, it seems a case of water everywhere, but not a drop to share, despite some good faith arrangements being in place for a while now. So it's disappointing to see someone walk back from the position to, first of all, provide water to Parkwood as part of that planning proposal that was fast-tracked for the benefit of the capital region and the good of the capital region during COVID, if we all remember that.
8: The ACT Greens are calling on the government to look beyond short-term policy and deliver structural change and investment that reduces Canberran's reliance on what they call expensive vehicles and delivers real cost of living relief. Andrew Braddock, ACT Greens spokesperson for transport, says Canberra desperately needs more clean, reliable public transport and that next week's budget is an opportunity for Labor to show locals that they're being heard. The party are hoping to see funding in the budget allocated to better develop the public transport network and for more incentives to be delivered for people to choose cleaner alternatives like e-bikes and e-scooters. ACT parents and carers are being reminded of an important safety update. Baby bottle self-feeding devices are now banned due to serious safety risks. ACT Government Health and Community Services urging the community to stop using these devices and dispose of it safely so it can't be used again. And we're expecting some wild weather today. The Bureau of Meteorology issuing a severe weather warning for damaging winds for the ACT region. Strong winds averaging 50 to 60 k's with damaging wind gusts around 90 k's are possible today in the ACT ranges. We're being reminded to park under secure cover and away from trees, power lines and drains.
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8: Checking petrol prices, unleaded is $1.77 at the EGM poll in Belconnen, it's $1.81 at the 7-Eleven in Braddon, and it's $1.77 at the Ready Express in Curtin.
11: The latest finance report.
8: The Dow Jones is down 620 points this morning at 50,687. Gold is selling at $4,433 an ounce, and one Australian dollar is buying 71.27 US cents.
11: Sports update.
8: The Brumbies have landed in Wellington for finishing touches for tomorrow's qualifying final against the Hurricanes. Lachlan Lonergan headlines two changes to the starting side, replacing Billy Pollard at hooker with Luke Reimer coming in for Rory Scott. Stephen Larkham says the changes are to improve the scrum.
12: Billy's our best scrummaging hooker. Balancing out the scrum in the first half, second half, there's going to be a significant challenge there. One thing the Hurricanes have done since last year is beefed up their scrum.
8: And that's the latest from the Capital Radio Newsroom.
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13: Morning, I'm Brooke Shen with the latest Canberra traffic. A tree has come down in Oxley on Hammond Close, just east of Drakeford Drive, with emergency services on site. Looking good, travelling through Canberra, northbound Drakeford Drive past Myconi Crescent. For Hindmarsh Drive, that's busy, but moving well eastbound past Melrose Drive into Phillip and Woden Valley. Turner Barry Drive, building westbound approaching Belconnen Way at Fairfax Street. Campbell Roadworks will kick off this morning at 9:30 a.m, affecting Anzac Park eastbound from Page Street to Proven Street until 2:30 p.m. For 24 24/7 roadside assistance that's here to help, not just tow. 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
3: 2CC weather, Alexander Watson Insulation. Canberra's cold. Your house doesn't have to be.
8: Shower or two today and a top of 11. Partly cloudy conditions tomorrow and 14. 14 again and a morning frost before a mostly sunny day on Saturday. Then similar conditions and 14 for your Sunday. 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
4: 23 minutes to 9. I just want to touch on the Vinny CEO sleep out again. Thank you to the latest two contributors, Geraldine and Sandy, who have donated. But when I was speaking to Mirko Milic a few moments ago, we talked about the competitive nature amongst those of us that are participating and trying to jockey our positions on the leaderboard. Well, I've now worked out that that's also happening on my fundraising page, because when we were speaking to Senator Ross Cadell earlier, I mentioned that Simon Holmes at Court had made a donation, and he said on air that he said, oh, well, there's no way I'm going to be able to match Simon. Well, it turns out that he has, so we've got a bit of rivalry going on the page there. So thanks to both Simon and to Ross Cadell for their contributions. Good to see it get a bit of rivalry in politics and rivalry amongst the donators as well, the donors as well as the participants. There's been a bit of controversy over the AUKUS agreement centering on a major structural shakeup, where Australia is now going to acquire 3 second-hand in-service US Virginia class submarines instead of originally the plan. Well, the original plan was to have a mix of new and used vessels. To talk to us about this, we're joined by the Shadow Minister for Defence, Senator James Patterson. James, good morning.
17: Thank you, Stephen.
4: Look, I want to talk more broadly about AUKUS for the moment, and I have real concerns about this, and I think Ed Husic has kind of belled the cat here. Now, he's probably got a different view on this than you, but is AUKUS still viable, particularly given that, well, now we're going to get used submarines rather than new ones? The US is transitioning away from Virginia-class construction to Columbia-class, and the UK doesn't seem to now have the capability to go through with the AUKUS-class submarines. Is this thing going to eventually come to fruition?
17: I absolutely still believe that AUKUS is on track, that we will get nuclear-propelled submarines, and that it is the most powerful and important capability for an island nation like Australia. But I am really worried with how Labor is mismanaging it, and I'm particularly worried with how they're mismanaging public support for AUKUS. I think most Australians want AUKUS to succeed, but most Australians are looking at the way in which Labor is failing to invest adequately in defence. They're changing the goalposts on things like AUKUS. They're not being transparent about it, and that's causing them to be cynical and distrustful towards the government on something that is a multi-generational project that has to sustain political support over decades. And you know, this failure to secure that social license for a critical program like this could potentially undermine the program politically over the long term. I'm very worried about that.
4: There's a number of critics of this, and we've now got this new People's Inquiry led by a bunch of people who are anti-nuclear energy. So you can only imagine what their inquiry is going to say, led by former Labor Minister Peter Garrett, who, as we all remember, was the leader of the Nuclear Disarmament Party. So, but ASPE have also been critical of the fact that there seems to be no plan B. They are suggesting that in the short term we should be leasing traditional powered submarines from Japan to at least get us through this initial phase. I mean, do we need to look at broadening our horizons here beyond AUKUS when it comes to the submarine program?
17: So there is a very grave risk of a capability gap emerging over the next two decades as we're effectively going to try and transition between three different types of submarines. We've got the current Collins-class submarines, which are undergoing what's called a life of type extension. That's been badly mismanaged by this government over the last 4 years, and it may mean that they are not available or very few of them are available in the late 2020s and early 2030s. There are then risks on the delivery timetable of Virginia-class submarines, although I ultimately believe they will arrive. And then we have this hugely ambitious undertaking called SSN AUKUS, which is the construction of nuclear submarines in Australia in partnership with the UK, which is one of the most ambitious industrial exercises we've ever undergone as a country, and that will have risks as well. And so a capability gap could emerge if there's any delays in each of those three programs, and it could mean Australia is unable to engage in undersea warfare or in long-range stealth strike. And so while I wouldn't advocate for a plan B, I think we've got to stick with plan A. What I am advocating for is prudent contingency plans of supplementary capabilities that could serve alongside our AUKUS submarines, but also fill a capability gap if those capability gaps arise.
4: So doesn't that suggest that the government's move towards used submarines is the right way to go? For a couple of reasons. Firstly, if existing, then we can get them earlier. But secondly, we don't have to go through all of the shakedown operations that we would with new submarines. Isn't this a good move?
17: So the Vice Admiral Jonathan Mead, who's the head of the Submarine Agency, appeared before Senate Estimates last night, and he made a very logically defensible case for why you would want three Virginia submarines from the same block or the same generation and why you would want them to be in service.
4: Yep.
17: It's easier to manage. They are still complex, large beasts, but they're not as complicated as some of the newest Virginia-class submarines that are coming off the line. For a country like Australia, which has never operated a nuclear submarine before, this is a more manageable plan. The problem is that all the arguments he made and the government has been making over the last couple of days, you could have made at any time over the last 3 years, but the government didn't. They told us that their original plan for two in service and one new submarine was the optimal pathway. It now turns out, apparently, that wasn't Australia's preference all along. We apparently always wanted the three in-service Virginia-class submarines. We just weren't transparent with the Parliament or the people of Australia about that, and I think that's a problem.
4: Okay. Which comes back to the broader transparency problem with this government. But are we ready to receive these submarines? Because we still haven't got our bases in place, have we?
17: I'm really worried about this. So we've got some critical defence infrastructure projects underway in our country. HMAS Stirling, which is the what's called Submarine Rotational Force West in Fremantle, which will ultimately, you know, rotate through the first American crewed Virginia-class submarines in 12 months' time. Then you've got Henderson Shipyards, also in WA, which will hopefully be able to do sustainment and maintenance of those submarines. And then you've got the Osborne Shipyards in South Australia, which are ultimately going to build the Australian-UK SSN AUKUS submarines. These are massive infrastructure undertakings. I have no confidence that on time or on budget, and I'm deeply worried that if we fail to hit any of those three milestones, that will jeopardise the program. The core of the problem here, Stephen, is Labor is not spending enough on defence. They're putting more effort into accounting tricks to dress up their defence expenditure than actually increasing defence expenditure.
4: James, what about the reprioritisation? We're talking about a $10 billion adjustment, which we're suggesting, well, some of it's going to integrated air and missile defence systems. We've got C-27 Spartan aircraft. Mm-hmm. And then other unspecified adjustments. But most experts I talk to say we should be moving in this particular direction. Is this a good move?
17: So there are $10 billion of cuts by the Albanese government over the medium term in their latest defence strategy, but they've only told us now two of the capabilities that they've changed. They are ditching the Spartan aircraft, although they don't know what they're going to replace it with, and they have changed the integrated air and missile defence. Instead of buying a battle management system, they're going to invest in interceptors instead. But there are 18 other delays or de-scoping, and three other programs that are being divested or cut altogether. And I tried to get answers yesterday from the Defence Department about this, and they could not tell me. They refused to tell me what these other cuts are. And I think Australians deserve to know what capability are we delaying, de-scoping or cutting altogether, but this government refuses to tell Australian people.
4: I know you've got to get back into estimates. I appreciate your time, Senator. We'll talk again soon.
17: Thanks for having me.
4: Senator James Patterson, the Shadow Minister for Defence. It is 8:45.
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18: Connor Watson, he has signed with two different clubs on the one day. The 30-year-old Rooster has been granted an early release to join the Dragons next year. He's also signed a two-year deal with newcomers, the PNG Chiefs, who entered the competition in 2028. Don't you love rugby league? Name me another sport where you can sign with two rival organisations while still playing for your current club.
3: 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On June 18, leaders across the AC will give up their beds for one night to take part in the Vinnie CEO Sleepout at the Museum of Australian Democracy at Old Parliament House. By sleeping

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2: The US president has described the Iranian leadership as volatile as peace talks to end the Middle East conflict stall. The ACT Greens are calling on the government to look beyond short-term policy and deliver structural change and investment that reduces Canberra's reliance on vehicles. And the war of words continues over whether the New South Wales ACT border should be moved to make Parkwood part of Canberra or remain part of Yass Valley. And in sport, the Brumbies have landed in Wellington for finishing touches for tomorrow's qualifying final against the Hurricanes.
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4: Good morning, I'm Brooke Shin with the latest Canberra traffic. Plenty of wind around today. In Oxley, a tree has come down Hammond Close, just east of Drakeford Drive, with emergency services on scene. Into Turnerberry Drive, getting busy westbound approaching Belconnen Way at Fairfax Street. Around Canberra Central, traffic has eased for Barry Drive, Marcus Clark Street, and looking good both directions on Northbourne Avenue approaching MacArthur Avenue. Throsby, a steady run northbound Horsepark Drive up the hill approaching the Federal Highway, no problems. 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If you see anything on the roads, call 1300 545 082.
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8: It's almost 10 minutes to 9 o'clock. Let's have a quick look at what's happening in North America this morning.
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8: The US and Iran traded intense military strikes in the Persian Gulf. The US military bombed Iranian targets on Keshem Island in response to attempted attacks on its forces. In retaliation, Iran's Islamic Revolutionary Guard Corps launched a missile and drone barrage targeting US military installations, which resulted in a strike on Kuwait's international airport that killed one person and injured dozens more. The Trump administration unveiled proposed tariffs of 10% or more targeting dozens of major trading partners, including Canada, following an investigation into forced labour. Canadian Prime Minister Mark Carney noted he was a bit surprised but stated that the current drafting would ultimately not impact the vast majority of Canadian trade. Australia's also been caught up in that. US Acting Attorney General Todd Blanche confirmed to lawmakers that the Trump administration is abandoning its controversial $1.8 billion anti-weaponization fund. The fund, which had faced intense scrutiny in Congress and the courts, was originally designed to investigate political opponents and past investigations. The US Supreme Court cleared the way for Alabama to use a congressional district map that heavily favors Republicans in the upcoming midterm elections. The decision bypasses a lower court's finding that the map intentionally discriminated against black voters. And in a major primary update ahead of the US midterms, a prominent Trump-backed candidate in Iowa lost their primary race, marking a rare defeat for the president's endorsement streak. Meanwhile, California's highly anticipated gubernatorial primary remains

0: completely undecided, leaving Republican Steve Hilton and Democrat Xavier Becerra locked in a tight battle. That is what's happening in North America. Let's have a look at what's happening in sport.
1: On 2CC Breakfast with Stephen Senatiempo. Sports Shorts.
0: In the AFL, the Western Bulldogs will name Cody Whiteman to play Hawthorn tomorrow night. The forward hasn't played since 2024 following a string of injuries. Geelong, meanwhile, has dropped Brad Close for tonight's clash with Adelaide, selecting Jack Bowes as one of three changes. And the quarterfinals have wrapped up at the French Open. World number one Aryna Sabalenka and Felix Auger Aliassime are the latest biggest name players to bow out in a tournament of upsets. That's what's making sport news.
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0: Just a reminder, we'll have another double pass to give away tomorrow on the program to the Australian Rock Collective Plays the Eagles. They're headed to Llewellyn Hall on the 14th of June. You can buy your tickets at livenation.com.au. We'll also be catching up with Darren Middleton tomorrow of Powderfinger fame. He is part of the Australian Rock Collective, so we'll catch up with him to talk about the gig ahead of them arriving here on the 14th at Llewellyn Hall. It's going to be an interesting chat because Eagles, such an iconic band, being played by performers from iconic to Aussie bands. So we'll talk about that tomorrow. Before we get to all of that, though, let's have a look at what's make some famous birthdays.

0: Our colleague, Baby John Burgess, is 83 today. The Australian TV and radio presenter nowadays works on our sister station in Perth, 6IX. But most people would remember Baby John as the host of...
1: Here it is, the Fantastic Ford Festiva, and a host of fabulous prizes all waiting to be won on Wheel of Fortune.
0: I used to love Wheel of Fortune.
1: The late now, great. Here's the number one wheelie, John Burgess.
0: And Adriano Xenides, who sadly passed away a few years ago. Michelle Phillips is 82 today, the US actress and singer. She was a member of the Mamas and Papas and is now the only surviving member.

0: Once married to John Phillips of the Mamas and Papas, he was the founder. Their daughter, China, was part of the trio Wilson Phillips. And she also appeared in the TV series Knots Landing, playing the role of Anne Matheson. Gordon Waller was born in Scotland on this day in 1945. He died aged 64 back in 2009. The Scottish singer and one half of 60s duo Peter and Gordon. Paul McCartney wrote their hits. Well, this is probably their biggest one.
1: I don't care what they say, I won't stay in a world without love.
0: He also wrote Nobody I Know and Woman. Parker Stevenson is 74 today. The US actor, he was also in Falcon Crest, but probably best known as being formerly married to actress Kirstie Alley, who's no longer with us, sadly. He was in Melrose Place, but I remember him as one of the original cast members of Baywatch.

0: He played a high-priced lawyer that used to do a bit of lifeguarding on the side. Short Fitzpatrick is 63 today, the New Zealand rugby player and former captain of the All Blacks. Played in 92 tests, winning 74, including the 1987 World Cup. It's Sean Fitzpatrick. The unofficial New Zealand national anthem there. Michael Doohan, or Mick Doohan as he's better known, is 61 today. Probably the greatest motorcycle racer of all time and the father of Jack Doohan, the one-time Formula One driver.
1: Mick Doohan is going for the pole. Here he comes.
2: Pole position is going to be Michael Doohan beating a 202.4. He's done it
1: now
2: by 0.4 of a second.
1: Everything.
2: You're absolutely right. That is an example that you will probably never, ever see ever again.
0: Won five consecutive 500cc world championships from 1994 to 1998. Retired at the end of the 1999 season. Scott Wolfe is 58. He played Bailey in Party of Five.

Noah Wiley is 55, the US actor. He played Dr. John Carter in the TV drama ER. But nowadays he's reprised his doctor credential as he's in a new show called The Pit on HBO Max, which is absolutely brilliant. I'd encourage everybody to check it out. That's all we've got time for today. We will be back to do it all again tomorrow from 5:30 in the morning. If you want to get in touch with us overnight, head to 2cc.net.au and click on the feedback icon. Stick around now, though. Mark Levy's in next for the morning show. But until we come back in the wee small hours of tomorrow morning, don't do anything I wouldn't do. Don't be a Muppet. And don't stop believing.

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3: It's 9 degrees in Canberra, but feels like 3. Shower or 2 today, going for a top of 11. From the Capital Radio Newsroom, good morning. I'm Tia Priest-Willamott. The federal government says it will fight a potential new tariff being floated by the United States. The US is considering imposing a 12.5% levy on Australia and 45 other countries. The Trump administration says the new tax would apply to nations who failed to crack down on goods made with forced labour. Senior Minister Murray Watt says the tariffs are unjustified.
4: This came as a real surprise to ourselves and a number of other countries that had this tariff slapped on them. We understand that it's some sort of accusation that we're not doing enough when it comes to goods produced through slavery overseas.
5: Yeah.
4: We've actually got some of the best in the world legislation when it comes to stopping that from happening.
3: Newly obtained documents suggest the ACT's hybrid electric fire truck is consuming more fuel than originally anticipated. The records, released through a Freedom of Information request, show the vehicle is using almost a quarter of the fuel consumed by a conventional fire truck. The findings add to ongoing concerns about the vehicle, which has spent significant periods out of service and has only been operational for around 14 weeks. Officers at some of the country's onshore immigration detention centres will begin a series of rolling strikes today. United Workers Union members are undertaking the industrial action after 10 rounds of failed bargaining efforts with contractor Secure Journeys. Lead organiser Surya Nagula Poli says many workers are struggling.
6: Working 11, 12-hour shifts in a 15-day period, and they're working 3 weekends on and 3 weekends off.
3: The ACT Council of Social Services has released its cost of living report for the year, with its spelling bad news. The report has found that the cost of essentials like petrol, education and medical services has skyrocketed. CEO Devin Bowles says more and more Canberrans are making difficult decisions.
7: If you're someone in Canberra who is already at the margins and the cost of essentials like education and utilities and food goes up, then you're faced with impossible decisions about which one of those to give up.
3: ACT public schools will shut for a full day next Thursday as teachers take part in industrial action. The strike follows similar action last month, with the Education Directorate expecting most teachers and staff to take part. ACT parent CEO Veronica Elliott says they want to see some kind of resolution.
8: Look, I think parents really want to see progression in the negotiations so that they can have some confidence that these matters will be resolved as quickly as possible, because they are worried about the impact disruptions are having on students.
3: And 80% of all cigarettes, vapes and other nicotine products consumed by Australians are illegal. Official government figures also found consumption has soared by 40% since 2017.
9: Sports update.
3: The Canberra Raiders are preparing for a tough clash tomorrow night against the Roosters. The Green Machine are off the back of a win, while the Roosters' form has been shaky as of late. Second rower Hudson Young says they want to run it back.
10: Yeah, getting the 2 points was obviously the main focus, and just want to thank the club and everyone involved. It was a really good week for myself and my family, and the response that we got from the boys on the weekend to get the 2 points against a quality team in the Cowboys, was really important to get our season on track.
3: And in Super Rugby, the Brumbies have made two changes for tomorrow night's qualifying final against the Hurricanes. Hooker Lachlan Lonergan and flanker Luke Reimer come into the starting lineup. And that's the latest from the Capital Radio Newsroom.
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9: Into Oxley this morning, a tree has come down Hammond Close, just east from Drakeford Drive, with emergency services on scene. Barry Drive moving well eastbound, approaching Belconnen Way at Fairfax Street, travelling through Turner, Campbell. We've got ongoing roadworks that will kick off this morning at 9:30 a.m. That's going to be affecting Anzac Park eastbound from Page Street to Proven Street until 2:30 p.m. Zero immigration, pensions up by 30%, abolished student debt, double the health budget. Newdeal.au, newdeal.au, authorised by Clive Palmer for the United Australia Party Gold Coast. I'm Brooke Shand, that's the latest Canberra traffic.
5: 2CC weather. Alexander Watson Insulation. Canberra's cold. Your house doesn't have to be.
3: Shower or two today and a top of 11. Partly cloudy conditions tomorrow and 14. 14 again and a morning frost before a mostly sunny day on Saturday. Then similar conditions and 14 for your Sunday. 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
17: A very good morning to you on this Thursday, the 4th of June. I'm Mark Levy. Welcome to Mornings as we broadcast in Sydney, Canberra and across Australia on the 2GB app. Coming up on the show today, a polarising change to the New South Wales road rules for medicinal cannabis users exposed the shocking extent of the black market on illegal tobacco. The crossbenchers want more time to debate these tax changes, while in sport, a new name for Brookvale Oval as Manly tackles South Sydney. Quick look at Sydney's weather. In for a shower or two today with a top of 20 in the city, 19 out west, while in Canberra for our 2CC listeners, a shower or two expected for the nation's capital, reaching just 11 degrees. As always, love to hear from you this morning. The number to call 131873. You can email me at 2gb.com and you can text me 0460 873 873. Well, topping the headlines today, medicinal cannabis and illicit tobacco. We'll confront the shocking reality of the black market in just a moment. But first, let's deal with this polarising shift in the drug driving laws. Now, this is a deeply divisive issue that has sparked fierce debate, and I'll admit, I'm also really torn on these changes. So here's what the New South Wales government is proposing and why the overhaul has got everyone talking this morning. As James O'Doherty reports in The Telegraph, hundreds of thousands of medicinal cannabis users will be given the green light to drive with small amounts of THC in their system if they register with Transport for New South Wales. The overhaul will establish a threshold for how much THC is safe, So the legislation will be designed similar to the laws around the legal blood alcohol concentration. However, experts agree there is no evidence on how much of the drug causes impairment. This is the biggest shake-up of the road rules in two decades. The Minns government will bring in a three-strike system allowing people with a prescription for cannabis to escape automatic penalties. Users who test positive to THC in a roadside drug test will be banned from driving for 24 hours while their result is sent to a lab for analysis. If that result comes back under a maximum threshold for THC, no further action taken. But if the result is above the limit, the driver would receive two warnings before copping penalties. So what do you think, folks? Do you agree with this or not? It's got the backing of the New South Wales Police Association. Its president, Kevin Morton, is describing the changes as a common sense response to deal with a significant and increasing number of Australians who use medicinal cannabis legally. He adds road safety must remain the top priority, and this tries to strike that balance. Now, as I said, I'm really torn on this. Now, on one hand, we have to look at the reality of modern medicine. There are over 300,000 people in New South Wales who hold a lawful prescription for medicinal cannabis. For these people, this isn't about getting high, right? It's a life-changing medication helping them manage severe anxiety, chronic pain and PTSD. Under our current laws, if they have a single trace of THC in their system from a dose they took 2 days ago, long after any impairment has worn off, they could lose their licence. In regional areas especially, losing your licence means losing your job, your financial stability and your independence. But then you look at the other side of the ledger, and this is the side that stops you in your tracks. Our road toll is rising. According to the latest data, between 2018 and 2022, there were 226 fatal crashes involving drivers with THC in their system. That is 16% of all deadly accidents. The only other state that has legalised THC is Tasmania, where there's been a sharp spike in fatalities on the roads. So how can we then talk about softening the rules when people are dying? We all remember the heartbreaking Oatlands tragedy in 2020. This morning, Bridget Saker, who lost her 11-year-old daughter Veronique in that crash, is fiercely opposing this. Her view is simple and uncompromising. She says you should not be driving under the influence of any cannabis, even if it's medicinal. Now, here's the kicker. The New South Wales government's own road safety experts, including the Centre for Road Safety, openly admit there's no scientific consensus on what level of THC, medicinal cannabis, actually equals impairment. So if that's the case, is this really the right move? My other question is the timing of it. We're leading into another long weekend with New South Wales police warning drivers that double demerits are in force and that they'll be out and about over the next few days enforcing the road rules. So doesn't this fly in the face of that police message? I'm really interested to know what you think about this, folks. And how do we strike the balance? How do we stop punishing people for taking legal medication without compromising the safety of every single family driving on our highways? Now, there's no doubt it's a massive reform. It's a legal minefield, and it's a topic we absolutely need to debate on the show this morning. So where do you stand on it? Is this a compassionate, common-sense reform, or is it a dangerous gamble with lives on our roads? You know what I'm like? I very rarely sit on the fence, and I'm not one to get splinters, but I'll put my hand up and admit today I am really, really torn on this. So let me know how you feel about it. 131873, the number. You can email me at 2gb.com, and you can text me 0460 873 873. Meantime, from medicinal cannabis, we then move to the out-of-control epidemic happening right now across Australia, which is illegal tobacco. Now, you've probably seen it on the main street of your local suburb, and I have no doubt we've got people listening right now who are fueling this. As you know, there's been an unprecedented explosion of these rogue tobacconists on every corner. Walk into some of the shops, the only thing missing is a disco ball. They aren't just storefronts, they're neon-lit monuments to a thriving black market. These operators are raking in absolute fortunes off illegal cigarettes and vapes, openly mocking our laws while bleeding the legitimate economy dry. And the craziest part, it's not happening in the shadows anymore. It's happening in broad daylight right next to your local bakery or your major supermarket chain. So how did we get here? Well, there's a simple answer to that. By driving excise taxes through the roof in an effort to curb smoking, The past and present federal governments accidentally created the perfect economic incubator for a black market. You see, when a legal packet of cigarettes costs $50 and the guy under the neon sign is selling a branded import for $15, logic goes out the window for struggling consumers. The police are playing a perpetual game of whack-a-mole. You got the border force intercepting the shipments, local police raiding shops, and 48 hours later another tobacconist or convenience store opens up three doors down with a fresh supply. The state and federal governments are losing billions in tax revenue. Those tax dollars should be funding our hospitals and our roads. Meantime, those doing the right thing, well, they just can't compete. Now, I'll come to the shocking figures released by the ABS in a second, but when there's an illegal tobacco trade, there's also a turf war. Now, we aren't just talking about tax evasion here. We're talking about organised crime syndicates and their patch. Firebombings have become a regular feature on the nightly news. Shops are being rammed by stolen cars and torched in the middle of the night, putting innocent neighbours and nearby family businesses at risk. It's scary. And if anyone still needed proof that the anti-smoking strategy has failed, have a listen to the numbers released yesterday as we were going off air by the Bureau of Stats. ABS data gathered through wastewater testing shows Australians are not quitting smoking, no. They are consuming 40% more nicotine than they were in 2017. So a 40% increase in smokers in nearly 10 years. Even worse, a shocking 80% of all tobacco purchases in this country are now made on the black market. Just let that sink in for a sec. 4 out of every 5 nicotine products bought in Australia are completely untaxed, unregulated and controlled by criminal gangs. It's appalling. I remember covering a story late last year. The British-American tobacco executive Kingsley Wheaton warned that Australia's black market has reached a level of criminality unmatched anywhere else in the world. Yet our lawmakers have done next to nothing. Instead of throwing everything they have at this problem, local, state and federal governments have sat on their hands. Okay, yes, the New South Wales government is rolling out tougher penalties and they're going after some of these tobacconists, but it doesn't go anywhere near what we need. While the crooks line their pockets, the government's losing money. Here's proof. Expected tax revenue from legal tobacco has been cut by a staggering $8 billion over the 5 years leading up to 2030. That's $8 billion meant for hospitals and schools, but that's been handed directly to organised crime. Now, we speak regularly to Dr. Nick Coatsworth, and I remember him telling me that this stubborn prohibition approach has completely broken our tobacco control program. Alarmingly, the Albanese government is still in denial. Assistant Customs Minister Julian Hill isn't fazed by the ABS data. He's described it as experimental and claims the government always knew the illegal market would grow before it shrank. Well, I'm sorry to the minister. To suggest that criminals taking 80% of the market as a temporary phase shows a shocking lack of reality. The time for half measures and excuses is over. Everything must be on the table to crush this black market. We need to look at the excise on tobacco, which hasn't worked. Lowering the tax needs to be considered to strip away the profit margins from these criminals. Having said that, the grim reality of this epidemic is that things have gone so far that even a price cut might not beat tax-free illegal imports. But that's why lowering taxes cannot be the only weapon. We need a fierce, well-funded crackdown. The state and federal police, along with Border Force, need to work even closer together to shut down these illegal shops selling the stuff. Landlords who rent shops to them should face heavy penalties. It's time for an airtight strategy to stop these products at our ports. Let's face it, for too long, Australian governments have relied on the lazy policy of raising taxes and hoping for the best. Well, the figures released yesterday by the ABS have exposed this as a total disaster that has drained the budget and increased nicotine use. It's time for the governments and the authorities to open their eyes. They need to win back control of our streets. Now, what's your experience like as a smoker or even a non-smoker? Have you seen the illicit tobacco being sold in a shop near you, and how do we stop it from being sold right under our noses? Let's have a chat about the illegal tobacco trade this morning on 131 873. A few other stories to mention off the top of the show. This won't surprise you. The unions, fair dinkum. Well, the unions have lost the plot. They clearly don't understand, nor do they care about the long-term viability of business in this country. Off the back of the ABS figures released yesterday that showed our national economy has slowed to a crawl, what about this? The ACTU Secretary, Sally McManus, is rallying behind the idea of a three-day work week. Yep, she's told the Telegraph that the unions were concerned that AI could lead to widespread job losses while big tech companies become even more powerful and working Aussies see none of the benefits. The ACTU boss goes on to say, if the robots are really coming for our jobs, one way of sharing the gains is shorter working hours with no loss of pay. This would also avoid high levels of unemployment. Well, I think Sally McManus must be living on another planet if she thinks this is a wise idea. Unbelievable. So we'll go into a bit more detail on that later in the show. More polling out today about the rise of One Nation. According to the Resolve poll, Pauline Hanson's One Nation is now more women supporters than men, while the number of young people, well-off, and people living in the inner city who support the party has surged. So it proves they're appealing to all demographics, ages, income and education levels, and it underscores the growing threat of One Nation to the major party. So another interesting poll out today. Now, the Lakemba Mosque story that we've been covering over the last couple of days, that continues to bubble away. As you know by now, the Lebanese Muslim Association wants to install four loudspeakers on the tower at Lakemba Mosque to broadcast the call to prayer, with residents encouraged to lodge their objections with Canterbury Bankstown Council by June 9. Now, I note the Telegraph has spoken to a local business owner who doesn't have a problem with this. JM Computer Repair owner John Mavroforis, he says, just like us, where Christmas, any religion has their religious holidays, they have speakers, we have bells, it's just fair. So John doesn't have a problem with it. But then you've got Associate Professor Peter Curti, religious expert from the Centre for Independent Studies. He argues what they're doing is turning a public space into an extension of the mosque itself. Mr. Curti says, I don't think it's appropriate. So that's a story that continues to bubble away there. Andrew Hastie will join me this morning to talk about federal politics and, of course, the AUKUS agreement off the back of Labor MPs urging the Prime Minister to rethink his support for it. Now, I was listening to the former Prime Minister Scott Morrison talking to my colleague Michael McLaren on the afternoon program yesterday, and ScoMo thinks that Anthony Albanese should be doing more to sell the benefits of AUKUS to the public, and I agree with him. So we'll cover that with Andrew Hastie this morning. There's a shocking incident at a childcare centre in Sydney. Shannon Tonkin has the exclusive, so I'll go into a bit more detail about that. It involves a child that was left stuck face down in a water-filled bucket for more than a minute. Thankfully, the little boy's doing okay, but you'll be horrified when I share the details of what happened last year, I think it was. And look, angry residents, this is another story we've been covering, and you'll remember we went to Lithgow to talk to locals about it up there as well. Angry residents in the Blue Mountains are supporting One Nation Senator Sean Bell's demand for the federal government to declare the closure of the Great Western Highway a national disaster, because the community has reached breaking point. The government has offered a paltry $3.5 million support package, and the locals are now saying, well, if the New South Wales Premier doesn't give a rat's about us, well, let's take the fight to Canberra to the Prime Minister Anthony Albanese. And I'm right behind them. Doesn't mean I'll ignore what the New South Wales government is doing, but if the feds need to get involved in this, well, so be it. We might even see if we can track down Senator Bell from One Nation and have a chat to him about all of this tomorrow. So more on that in the program tomorrow. Now we turn to sport. Gee, it's an important round of rugby league getting underway tonight as the New South Wales and Queensland selectors weigh up their potential changes to the Origin teams for Game 2 in Melbourne. I love what they've done at Brookvale tonight. Off the back of Kieran Foran signing a three-year deal as coach of the Manly Sea Eagles, they've renamed their home ground to Foz Pines Park for the clash with South Sydney. Well done to Kieran. Although I note he's on the back page of the telly today declaring the club can win the comp this year. Jeez, Kieran, stop putting all this pressure on yourself, mate. I thought the chairman and owner of the club, Scott Penn, overstepped yesterday when he was saying you're going to coach for 20 years and you're going to win a comp. You're now saying you can win it this year. I wish him well, but, geez, he's putting some pressure on himself. Speaking of rookie coaches, the Dragons players have lent their support to Dean Young off the back of their first win of the season. I reckon they can make it two in a row this weekend because they're up against a Shark side in this local derby that's missing Nicho Hynes and Blake Brayley. So who knows? Dragons could go two in a row, and it looks like the NRL's going to support the idea of try July for Jai. off the back of Jai Arrow's MND diagnosis. And I note the South Sydney Rabbitohs are planning something pretty special for July 12, which is Jai Arrow's 31st birthday. We've got AFL tonight with Adelaide at home to Geelong. Huge upset in the French Open. Arina Sabalenka beaten in three by a fellow Russian opponent. And the Test captain, Pat Cummins, is calling for an urgent review of cricket's outdated contract system. And the skipper's added his voice to the push for homegrown Big Bash stars to be rewarded with major pay rises. So, as you can hear, there's plenty for us to talk about this morning. If you've got an opinion to share, story to tell, something to report, the number to call, 131873. You can email me at 2gb.com and you can text me, 0460 873 873. You're with Mark Levy as we broadcast on 2GB in Sydney through the 2GB app and via network stations right across Australia. Other stories, and it's a story that you've heard with Ben throughout the morning, this shocking home invasion at a house near Tenterfield. Well, an alleged home invader accused of stabbing and slashing an elderly couple in their home has been shot after trying to re-enter the house near Tenterfield. The pensioners, a 72-year-old woman and a 75-year-old man, remain in a critical but stable condition in Gold Coast University Hospital. Police have this morning revealed the homeowner is believed to be a licensed firearm holder who they allege shot the intruder while defending his property. Officers were called to the rural home at Torrington, which is southwest of Tenterfield, shortly after midnight, after reports a 34-year-old man had forced his way into the property and allegedly attacked the couple. Police said the 72-year-old woman was stabbed in the chest before her 75-year-old husband suffered a serious slash wound to the abdomen. The local police district commander, Superintendent Chris McKinnon, he said the husband was initially able to defend himself after retrieving a knife from the kitchen, injuring the alleged attacker. He then left the house, but then he tried to re-enter, and the male had retrieved a firearm and fired one shot at the offender. Now, that's what Chris McKinnon, the superintendent, had to say to Ben this morning on the breakfast program, and I believe there are some charges coming from that. So there's been a development on that story this morning. Look, there's a lot of feedback coming through on a whole range of issues, and look, very rarely on this program will you hear me say that I'm torn on an issue. I like to tell you what I honestly think, but on this medicinal cannabis issue, I am torn. Damo writes, my wife uses medicinal cannabis, Mark. It's literally the only reason she can function. Previously, the doctor had her on so many different pills she couldn't get out of bed. Medicinal cannabis is not smoking a bong and getting smashed. It's ignorant to think that. People need to educate themselves, including you. Well, Damo, I'm not having a go at people that take medicinal cannabis. And Damo, I'll put my hand up and say, a mate of mine who was in the army is a user of medicinal cannabis. I was only talking to him about this a couple of weeks ago. It has changed his life. He talks about it calming him down. He's able to sleep better. He's got more focus. He's got more confidence now. So I'm not criticising anyone on medicinal cannabis. I fully appreciate the benefits of this. So I just want to make that very, very clear. What I'm torn on is if the government's own road safety department doesn't have any evidence or any agreement on what the threshold is for impairment on medicinal cannabis, I think it becomes very, very tricky. So, Damo, I hope your wife's doing okay, but thank you for touching base. Charlie's at Narrowina. So, Mark, this 24-hour ban, if caught driving with medicinal cannabis, how are we supposed to get home? Go to the doctor or go to work? Do we dump our cars for 24 hours in the street with no parking? That one from Charlie. I've been doing it for 25 years. I'm safer than most of the idiots on the road. Now the minority is ruining everything. Some people might not like it, but it is helping a lot of other people. That's another message that's come through. Mark, the illegal tobacco debacle, 100% proof that the Treasurer has zero economic credibility, one of the many monumental stuff-ups under the government. Roger says, why are we relaxing these rules and laws when the road toll is increasing year on year? It just doesn't make sense to me. I'm worried this relaxation will cause the road toll to increase to new highs. I apologise if I sound like a narc, but I'd rather be safe than sorry when it comes to driving on the road. Well, I don't think you sound like a narc. I understand where you're coming from, Roger. And it's the reason why I find myself really torn on this. Tom's at French's Forest. Mark, this is plainly a safety compromise. More drivers with THC in their system means more risk on the road and more deaths. Road safety laws should be tighter, not weaker. And Paul at Woodpark says, morning, Mark, I've tried medicinal cannabis, but having several major operations, the opioids are far more impairing than medicinal cannabis from my point of view. And absolutely no way to test for it? Question mark? Well, as you can tell, it seems like there's a lot of people who are also torn on this. Keep your messages coming. I'm really interested to know how you feel about it. The idea of this change to the road rules in New South Wales, something that has been on the table for a few months inside Macquarie Street and with the New South Wales government. And we'll find out later this half hour coming up what the opposition thinks about it when the Shadow Roads Minister Mark Cooray joins us as well. It's 29 past nine. We'll take a quick break, come back with plenty more.
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17: A couple of stories. Lebanon and Israel have agreed to a ceasefire, we're told, according to a joint statement with the United States. The statement was released by the US State Department following negotiations in Washington. So this being reported by the ABC and Associated Press, Lebanon and Israel have agreed to a ceasefire. And just on that issue, an incident in Tenterfield, a man has now been charged and two people remain in hospital. That 34-year-old man has been refused bail and he will be appearing in the Bail Division Local Court via AVL. So that's video link later today. Inquiries are continuing. The inquiries do indicate the younger man is not known to the couple. So that's the latest on that story. Now, look, I wanted to update you on a story I've been at the centre of in recent months, and that's the details surrounding the closure of my restaurant, Pronto Sylvania, in the Sutherland Shire. What started as an exciting investment, a chance to build something in the community where I went to school, sadly, it didn't turn out that way. The truth? I bit off more than I could chew. Those in hospitality and small business would know you need to be in the venue all the time to ensure everything runs smoothly. From ordering stock, hosting customers, managing and mentoring staff, the list goes on. When I entered into the venture in 2024, I was hosting Wide World of Sports, now Sports Today, at 6 o'clock every night and working weekends calling the football with the continuous call team. I still had the time to be at Pronto to serve our customers. In fact, many of you came in and saw me there. It then became a lot harder to juggle things from the end of 2024 when I took over the 2GB morning show. To continue running the business was unsustainable and I had to close the doors. To say my venture into the hospitality industry has been a learning curve is the understatement of a lifetime. I made mistakes. I trusted the wrong people. And I needed some better advice. We had great staff, terrific chefs and loyal customers. The foundations were there. But in the end, responsibility stops with me, especially when it comes to paying people. Pronto became financially unsustainable, a creditor took action, a liquidator was appointed, and I lost control of my company. But here's what matters. I said from day one, creditors would be paid. And they have. Working closely with the liquidator, Mitchell Ball from Mackay Goodwin, we handled the process openly, honestly, and transparently. It wasn't quick. It wasn't easy, but we got it done. To do it, I refinanced my home because doing the right thing isn't optional for me. It's not negotiable. Some of the figures reported over the last few months are incorrect. I don't harbour any ill feelings towards those who have reported on the demise of the business, and I fully understand they are just doing their job. And no one, me included, is beyond criticism. The reality is this. A total of $674,119 has been paid. That includes $69,244 in unpaid super for 39 staff, $237,500 to Ainscow Holdings for the original small business loan, $119,512 to small local businesses including Carring Bar Fish Market, Bravo Foods, Gem Refrigeration, Denny Foods, Daily Fresh, Finesse Electrical, MA Plumbing, Rosa Dora Imports, Classic Wines, Foodlink and CPG. $24,476 to Energy Australia and Optus. $117,542 to the ATO. So nowhere near the reported $1.8 million, but still a significant life-changing amount of $674,000 that will take me years to recover from. But all creditors who came forward have received 100 cents in the dollar. Admittedly, this has come at a huge cost. Many would have walked away. Some would have gone into receivership and declared bankruptcy. That was never an option for me. At my core, I believe in standing up, taking responsibility, accountability, and doing what's right, no matter how hard it gets. I want to thank all of the aforementioned creditors for their understanding and their patience while the lengthy process has run its course. I'm also apologetic for any inconvenience I've caused them. So now we draw a line in the sand. I want to focus on what I think I do best. What I've dedicated the last 19 years to, that's talk radio and sports broadcasting. I'm incredibly grateful for the team at 2GB and to our CEO, Tom Malone, for their unwavering support. That loyalty speaks volumes about the culture here at 2GB. I guarantee I'm fully focused on the news, current affairs and being a voice for you every day here on The Morning Show. And finally, I'll say this to anyone listening. Especially small business owners themselves. I understand what you're going through because I've lived it. The man who has tried and failed is stronger and smarter than the one who never had a crack. You can always come back. You can fix mistakes. Most of all, you don't have to do it alone. Surround yourself with good people. Make clear decisions. Be true to yourself and those around you. And most importantly, ask for help. I said from day one that I'd keep you across any developments. Well, I'm proud to report today that everything has been resolved. Yes, it feels like a weight has lifted off my shoulders. At the same time, we've got work ahead of us. So let's get cracking. Thank you for your understanding. Thank you for your continued support. It's 22 to 10.
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17: 18 to 10, 131 873, the number. Thank you to all those people sending through messages. I'll get some reaction to this medicinal cannabis story and the changes to the road rules from the opposition in just a second. But let me get to a couple of callers on the open line here. Philip's first up at Campbelltown. Morning, Philip.
27: Good morning, Mark.
17: What are your thoughts, mate?
27: Love your show.
17: Thank you, buddy.
27: The government's got no idea how to stop it, because I know of two greengrocers and a bottle shop that sell illegal tobacco. So what are they going to do?
17: Well, some would argue the horse has already bolted on the black market of when it comes to illicit tobacco. You're right. Philip, thanks for weighing in on that one. The medicinal cannabis issue as well is one that's bubbling away. I mean, I'd be here all morning if I was reading out your messages that are coming through. David wants to have his say on it at Avalon. Morning, David.
28: Morning, Mark. But you've got to understand the problem with cannabis. It's different to the other drugs they test in that the other drugs are water-soluble and it leaves your body within 24 hours-ish. whereas cannabis attaches to the fatty cells in your body, in your liver, and that's what they test. So it's hard, that's why it's hard to do the level. But the solution that I think is available is if somebody's pulled up and they prove positive to cannabis and they declare that they're a registered cannabis user with ID, and they say, well, they haven't smoked it in the last 24 hours or so, or they're not affected by it, the police can then do a sobriety test. It's still like they do with DUI. If somebody gets home and without a random breath test, you can't breath test them. So the police then do a sobriety test like you see in America, you know, walk the line, all that sort of stuff. Now, if they're affected, it's going to be clearly visible to them that they are incapable of driving a vehicle. It's also going to be recorded on their body cam. So what I suggest they should do is then, if they pull someone over, they declare, I'm a cannabis registered cannabis user, I'm not affected. Okay, mate, get out of the car, let's do a sobriety test. Yep, you're not affected, on your way, or 24 hours. Yes, you are affected, in the back of the truck, off you go.
3: Well, look, there's going to be a lot of differing opinions. There's also going to be a lot of suggestions on what should be done. And I'm not taking anything away from the fact that this is going to be a very, very divisive issue. And as I said off the top of the show, I very rarely sit here and say, look, I'm torn on it. But I genuinely am. So, David, we'll take that one on board. And there's a hell of a lot more suggestions coming through. Thank you, firstly, for calling through. Let me bring in Mark Couray. He's the Shadow Roads Minister for a comment on what the government has announced this morning. He's on the line. Mark, good morning to you.
8: Good morning, Mark. Good morning to your listeners.
3: Well, what are your thoughts? Is this something the opposition will support?
8: No, we are not supporting this at all. The Coalition does not support reforms that weaken roadside enforcement or create uncertainty around drug-impaired driving. You know, this is the wrong message being sent. Road safety should never be compromised.
3: Well, okay, well, let me ask you this then, Mark. What's the alternative? Because there is over 300,000 people who use medicinal cannabis for a variety of reasons, PTSD, anxiety. How would you suggest we deal with this? Or is this just a blanket, they're not allowed on the roads?
8: Look, my personal view is that based on information we've obtained from the NRMA through their report and through their investigation, you know, drug driving is now the second leading contributor factor to road fatalities in New South Wales, ahead of fatigue, drink driving and failure to wear a seatbelt. We have a rising road toll here in New South Wales. I mean, you even admitted your issues with this as well. The Roads Minister has admitted the government is still working through what constitutes a safe level of impairment. This is an extraordinary omission. The opposition supports sensible evidence-based reforms but will never support measures that compromise road safety in New South Wales.
3: But is it as easy as...

0: 0.02 to the legal limit. So if we're allowing people with alcohol in this system to go onto the roads, why should we then not allow somebody with medicinal cannabis in this system to go onto the roads? A certain amount, a threshold.
1: Yeah, I mean, there is no safe level of impairment for THC. None whatsoever. And whilst, you know, we sympathise with people who rely on medical cannabis, we recognise that, you know, they've got legitimate medical needs. However, like many prescription medications, you know, medical cannabis can affect, you know, concentration, reaction times, memory, vision, judgment, and decision-making. Look, you know, the government's proposal today risks sending the wrong message for drug driving in New South Wales, and it sends the wrong message. You know, as I said before, the opposition supports evidence-based reforms, sensible evidence-based reforms, but we will never support measures that compromise road safety in New South Wales.
0: All right, Mark, thanks for calling in, mate. I appreciate your response to this announcement today from the government.
1: Thank you very much.
0: That's Mark Cooray, Shadow Roads Minister in New South Wales. So opposition won't be supporting it, but is that a valid argument? Again, I'm playing devil's advocate. If you're allowed to go to the pub and, you know, you're allowed, what, two standard drinks before you go into, get behind the wheel of a car and drive home, I would prefer it be a zero limit given the rising road toll, but admittedly, that's the law. 0.02 is the legal limit before you're breaking the law. If we're allowing drivers to go onto the roads after potentially having one drink, maybe two, why can we then not allow medicinal cannabis users onto the roads, if we can agree on what that threshold is? And again, I think Mark makes a fair point and a very reasonable point. If the government's own road safety department cannot agree on what that threshold is, well, how then can the government make this announcement? I think that's where the question mark hovers over this for mine. But I think it's a bit rich for us to say, well, let's just ban every medicinal cannabis user from driving a car. Because some of those that I've spoken to say, Mark, I am more focused and I'm more alert on the roads. So it's a really, really polarising one, and we're getting a very, very interesting response through on the text line and the open line. Keep your feedback coming. I'm fascinated by it. It's 11 to 10.
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3: 131 873, the number. Did I say 0.02? 0.05, of course, is the legal alcohol limit. Thank you to those people correcting me. Kylie, Mark, on medicinal cannabis, you're not going to be able to drive with it. I totally disagree. I think you should be able to drive with it under a certain amount, but then you've got these young ones, not only young ones that are on other substances. It doesn't show up on a drug test. They can go all night and days, no sleep, get in the car and drive a truck. I think they need to look at the cocaine epidemic for one that's going around at the moment from Kylie in New South Wales. I think it comes down to visible policing because, you know, if people see the police on our roads, they're not going to do the wrong thing, and they shouldn't be doing the wrong thing in the first place. But I just think when it comes to medicinal cannabis, we cannot shy away from the fact that medicinal cannabis is legal. It is also being used to help people with a whole range of issues, be it anxiety, depression, PTSD. And if there can be an agreement on what the threshold is for medicinal cannabis to be in someone's system, just like alcohol, which is a legal substance, is in your system before you get behind the wheel of a car, well, I'm open to that. I just think this is a really, really tricky one. Is the timing a little bit poor? Yes, I think the timing is poor, given we're leading into a long weekend and we should be talking about people needing to do the right thing, not drinking, not taking drugs, being safe on our roads, abiding by the road rules. But it certainly is one worth debating, given that it has been floated today by the New South Wales government and it will be put to the Parliament, albeit without the... Without the support of the opposition. 131873, the number, 2GB.com. Click onto the feedback icon if you would like to join us. Mark, our population just reached 28 million. Presumably there will be more traffic offences as the population increases. Equally, a rise in police on our roads would help decrease incidents. That's from Chris. There's a lot of people weighing in. I'm just trying not to repeat some of the points that have already been made, so I'm just pre-reading a few of these as they come through before we share them on air. But keep them coming. It certainly is a divisive one. You would have heard that with Ben this morning, and you've certainly heard it with me this morning as well. Meantime, just away from that for a second, Treasury Secretary Jenny Wilkinson has warned inflation pressures caused by the war against Iran are likely to grow in the near term and could extend longer than anticipated. Ms. Wilkinson, who also sits on the Interest Rate Setting Committee of the Reserve Bank, said inflation was likely to peak around 5% by the middle of the year before easing through the following 12 months. So she certainly made a bit of news for the last week or so, Ms. Wilkinson, but some interesting comments there. Inflation pressures caused by the war likely to grow, according to the Treasury boss. 4.5 to 10.
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4: The wage increased from July 1, and this allows the minimum salary to sail beyond $50,000 in Australia for the first time. The unions and the Albanese government have heralded the pay rise. Treasurer Jim Chalmers said it was a sustainable real wage increase that Labor had been calling for. In the end, they've delivered 6% for the lowest paid workers, and for most people, 4.75%.
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3: Andrew Hastie will join us straight after the news at 10 o'clock. Gee, it's been a big week in Canberra. And his is one of the seats under enormous pressure from the threat of One Nation. So we'll talk to Andrew about that. We'll have a chat about AUKUS. And I think he was a naughty boy yesterday. I think he got kicked out of the chamber in question time, if memory serves me correct. So we'll have a chat to the member for Canning and Andrew Hastie, a veteran, who I'm sure has a very strong opinion on the AUKUS agreement, given some Labor MPs think that we should be rethinking our support for it. News right now.
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10: It's 10 degrees in Canberra, but feels like 4. A shower or 2 today, going for a top of 11. From the Capital Radio Newsroom, good morning. I'm Tia Priest-Willamott. The latest pre-budget announcement aims at delivering responsible and responsive climate action that invests in clean energy and supports Canberrans with cost of living pressures. The government have announced they will extend rebates available under the Home Energy Support Program to support homeowners to cover the costs of rooftop solar and other energy efficient upgrades. The loan caps of the Sustainable Household Scheme will also be lifted to $20,000 for new participants to the scheme, with the government saying it will give households greater capacity to invest in energy-efficient upgrades and products. These investments form part of a $29.8 million package in this year's budget. Australia's weakening economy is prompting calls for a three-day working week. Gabrielle Hodson has more.
11: The ACTU has rallied behind the idea of a three-day working week, or at least shorter working hours, with no loss of pay. Secretary Sally McManus has told News Corp unions fear AI could lead to high unemployment, while big tech gets bigger and working Aussies see none of the benefits. It comes as the Australian Bureau of Statistics says the economy grew by a weaker than expected 0.3% in the last quarter. Productivity was also worse than expected. Gabriel Hodson reporting.
10: The dispute over whether the New South Wales ACT border should be redrawn to bring Parkwood into Canberra or remain within the Yass Valley continues. A letter dated May 18th from ACT Chief Minister Andrew Barr has revealed he believes Parkwood's transfer to the territory must be resolved before any future water sharing arrangements with Yass Valley Council can proceed. Yass Mayor Jasmine Jones says the council is disappointed